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3: Tree Battalion. Reporter Bernie Bennett has more on this.
4: Last November, 600 soldiers formed the 173rd Airborne Brigade in Europe that specialized in drone warfare and was set up to be used as a dedicated unit that could deploy anywhere drones were required. General Christopher Leneve, the Army's acting chief of staff, has ordered that battalion to refocus on its core mission of being an airborne infantry unit. Ukrainian President Vladimir Zelensky said in March that Ukrainian officials were helping five countries in the Middle East and Gulf region counter Iranian drone attacks, while the United States and European countries were among others that requested their support. Bernie Bennett in Washington.
3: A Texas judge has denied Carmelo Anthony's request for a new trial in the fatal stabbing of fellow student Austin Metcalf in 2025. Breaking news, townhall.com. Tesla recalls nearly 3 million vehicles in China over door handle safety risks.
5: Tesla and other Chinese car makers are recalling more than 4 million vehicles over safety concerns, including risks tied to their door handles. Tesla's recalling about 2.98 million vehicles, including models 3, Y, X, and S, over door handle safety risks. This follows China's announcement in February to ban hidden door handles seen commonly on Tesla and other Chinese electric vehicles starting next year. It follows EV accidents where hidden electronic door handles fail to function and trapped passengers. Keith Peters reporting.
3: A fast-moving wildfire in Reno, Nevada was human-caused, according to officials. The Hawk Fire has burned 13,000 acres with no containment. More than 42,000 residents have been ordered to evacuate. More on these stories at townhall.com.
6: Foundations of Freedom, a look at America's founding principles and the leaders who shaped our nation.
7: When George Washington accepted command of the Continental Army, Americans were fighting a king and determined not to replace one form of unchecked power with another. Washington understood the difference between authority and ownership. In 1775, he declared, "When we assume the soldier, we do not lay aside the citizen." Even as commander of America's army, Washington remembered that he remained one of the people and that the power entrusted to him was never his to keep. He did not fight to rule America. He fought so Americans could govern themselves. Washington's example gave the young nation something more than victory. It gave America a standard for leadership. Those who hold power must remain accountable to the people they serve. Because in a free nation, leadership is not ownership. It is a duty and a trust.
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13: All right, guys, we've unmuted the mic. The Monster Cast is fired up. Hundreds of you in the live videos. We love that. That's going to grow throughout the evening today. Greg in Dallas, Texas. We are, of course, live in the Carr Firearms Group studios at the Patriot Mobile Command Center on the CZ mic. And it's all being brought to you by the National Rifle Association. Justin Davis will be here in just a moment. He's on the line waiting, patiently listening. Greg, let's get started. We're on all of our platforms. Sans the Rumble, and that's their problem, not ours. They'll fix their problems eventually, and we'll be back up there for you, Greg. Take it away, bro.
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13: That'll do it. 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And I love to put

0: this way. If you don't like this mug, good, because you're going to see a lot more of it, and we're going to be in your face. I'm going to read you something now. We're going to make a big, huge announcement. It's been in the works for quite some time. Before we go to Justin, we'll talk with him about it as well. But we are proud to announce a strategic partnership with Valorous TV, C3 Entertainment. Greg, they own the Three Stooges. You know that's legit TV, right?
1: It's got to be, yeah.
0: Nyuk, nyuk, nyuk. That's perfect, don't you know? I'm with you. All right? Valorous TV announces partnership with Armed American Radio, Burbank, California. 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The partnership brings together two growing media brands with a shared mission to champion freedom and liberty in America and constitutional rights, including the Second Amendment, educate and inform Americans about firearms rights and legislation, and raise awareness of the issues impacting gun owners. Valorous, ladies and gentlemen, TV is known as the home of the heroes. They've got a large digital presence, and you can find them all over your television sets. Yeah, TCL, Amazon Prime, Tubi, Sling TV, Dish, everywhere. Now, part of what we're going to be doing here together, guys, is distributing our extensive library from AAR. We're going to be filming a pilot. You're going to see a lot of TV stuff. We're going to bring the radio live to you in individual deep dive stories, all kinds of fun stuff. Lots more to talk about that. But we are thrilled to announce that. Having done that, let's go to Justin Davis, Director of Communications, and our good friend from the National Rifle Association. Justin, welcome in. I'm not even sure I know where to start with you. I'm just—it's been so historic. Where do we even go, man?
2: Well, Mark, first, congratulations are in order. I want to say congratulations to you,
0: and thank you, sir.
2: I want to say congratulations to gun owners across this country because it has been a record-breaking summer for gun owners. Whether it's killing Abigail Spanberger's gun ban in Virginia, striking down AR bans in New Jersey, and of course, the monumental win in Texas with the NFA, and that's just getting started because, as you know, the NRA has three NFA challenges, and we're incredibly excited for what's to come. We're going to build a portfolio of court cases dismantling the NFA one by one, and we're well on our way to do that.
0: Let's talk a little bit about that because that's been a huge, huge topic of conversation, as you know, and I'm sure I know how many questions I'm getting. I can only imagine how many questions the NRA is getting. I spoke to both of my local gun shops, and when I asked, they laughed. Fortunately, I know them. They knew why I was asking, but they have been fielding tons of phone calls, Justin. It's different in Georgia than it is in Virginia, than it is in North Carolina, than it is in California, than it is in Texas. Can you tell us overall what this huge NFA ruling means for gun owners, and what do we need to be looking for as this progresses?
2: Yeah, to me, the thing is, it's the first historic step in dismantling the NFA, or really the second. The first was removing the $200 tax, which we did in Congress through the One Big Beautiful Bill, which opened the door for our world-class lawyers to run through that door and start ripping the NFA apart. And that's our first big win here in Texas. And like I said, we have a few of those coming down the pike here that we're incredibly excited about. But you're right, there is a lot of questions for gun owners and FFLs throughout the country. And we never like to see a patchwork of gun laws in the country because it creates so much confusion, right? That's the same reason why we're pushing for national right to carry. But with this is especially confusing for folks because there is not a direct line of communication at this time by the ATF and DOJ explaining what FFL should do. So you have a mix of individuals who are saying, yes, I'm going forward with this. This is how me and my lawyers have interpreted the NFA decision. Others saying, look, I'm going to play it safe. I'm waiting for the ATF. What I ask people to do is respect your local FFL decision on how they're handling that. I've been popping into folks saying, hey, what's going on? And it's not their fault that they don't have direction from the ATF yet. So the NRA lawyers are working overtime every single day. Once a new notice comes out, they're combing through it, putting up alerts, putting up information. This is something that's changing in real time. It's an exciting problem to have because it means we're making progress.
0: Justin, let me say this before I make this comment to you that I know is going to get a smile from me. There's no question about it. But Jared Yanis from Guns and Gadgets was on the program last week, and what you just said, I want to echo from him what he said. He said, show your local FFL some grace right now, okay? Be a little patient. 92 years. We can wait a few more days. You know, Second Amendment Foundation, NRA, everybody doing a lot of work behind the scenes. There have been questions that have been posed to the DOJ. We're awaiting those responses, and we will get some guidance from everybody. But I have to ask you this, Justin. Did you ever think we would be sitting here having this conversation about wiping out 92 years of gun control? Because we have been literally legislating hearing protection, for crying out loud.
2: I know, it's unbelievable. I'm only in my mid-30s, but I was talking to some of the old-timers at HQ about it. So did you ever think, you've been working here for 40 yeah. years, did you ever think we'd get to this day? And they said, honestly, I can't believe it, but it's a true testament to the brick-by-brick nature that the NRA and other gun rights groups have built to get to this point, right? I mean, it's a page out of the Gun Grabbers book. You can't change it in a day. So you have to keep going at it bit by bit by bit till you dismantle these draconian laws and you get to a place where freedom is on the horizon. I think we're getting there.
0: We are getting there. Let's take this in toto now. Let's go back. The most historic, I'm going to say 90 days, really. Of course, I want to ask you questions about what's coming up. I'm going to ask you to be a little, some prophesizing here, you know, just for me a little bit, probably in the next segment as we ask you to make some predictions. But, and some of it's not hard to do right now, ladies and gentlemen, because we know some things that are coming up with Supreme Court cases, et cetera. But now that this appears to be on its deathbed at NFA, when you combine that with what happened with, we go back to Hamani, then we go to Wolford, right? Then the Supreme Court grants cert in the Viramontes Cook County case, grants cert in the CCDL case known as Higgins. We know what's going there. Then the Third Circuit steps up here, Justin, and issues an incredibly strong circuit court ruling, or that I think, when you consider the fact it was written by a Biden appointee and it was a 10-5 decision, what does all this signal to you? And two-pronged question, would you want to be on the other side of this fight right now, Justin?
2: I wouldn't. And I think it's a true testament to the fact that gun control policies have failed. And even the most true believers, these Biden appointees, are realizing that gun control doesn't work, right? It's not about disarming law-abiding citizens. It's about taking on the bad guys. And I think you're seeing a massive shift not only in the bureaucratic world and the government world. I think you're seeing that every single day. I talk to folks who for years were anti-gun and then now are purchasing firearms, going to NRA training classes, learning how to use them because they realize they have to be their own first responder. I think there's a cultural shift here as progressive politicians have failed public safety across the country. And right. I live out in a rural area. I have to protect my family. People who live in urban areas are in a war zone sometimes.
0: Well, you bring something up that poses a question. Is it, because lots of Democrats have been buying guns for a long time. Is it just that they're becoming more visible about it now, or maybe visible is not the right word, more vocal about it now because of some of these wins that they've just kind of scratched their head and said, you know what, this is a fight I'm not willing to have anymore. I am a gun owner. I see the direction this is moving, and I'm going to embrace my constitutional right to bear arms. Is it that they're becoming more vocal as a result of some of these huge wins?
2: I think so. And I think it's just the fact that people are tired of it. I think the anti-gun left has spent hundreds of millions of dollars dehumanizing and demonizing gun owners. And I think as they've seen their agenda fail, they're saying, look, I'm not going to sit idly by. I mean, we've talked about this a lot. A big part of your job and my job is telling the story of a gun owner across the country so people know your neighbor owns guns, your plumber, your teacher, your lawyer, your electrician. These people are all gun owners, not because they're bad people, but because they want to protect themselves, their family, and the community. So I think there's been a major cultural shift. And when you pile on those major wins that we've had in all 50 states, I think we're poised for an incredible, a true golden age of gun ownership, which I think we're in right now, but it's getting better every single day.
0: It is getting better every single day. And not that we ever want, and I know Greg is going to tell me here in just a second that we've only got 30 seconds, so I'm going to go ahead and mention this and take it to the break, and I'll get your comments on this when we come back. Not that we ever want to see tragedy happen, but on top of all of this, the entire world got to see a law-abiding citizen go to work in Idaho. And I guarantee you that changed some minds. And kudos to mainstream media for some of that coverage, including ABC News, who did a pretty spectacular job in this coverage, and I'll get your thoughts on that when we come back. We'll be right back with Justin Davis from National Rifle Association. Don't go away. Armed American Radio listeners, you already know the name. 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

0: The following segment of Armed American Radio is proudly being brought to you by the National Rifle Association. 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Welcome back to the show. Welcome back to the show indeed, ladies and gentlemen. You hear that rejoinder. This program is being brought to you every single day by the National Rifle Association. If you are not yet a member, why are you not yet a member? Guys, 1 year is only $35, 35 bucks. The victories that we're talking about here could not have happened without the National Rifle Association playing a huge role. The 1,000-pound gorilla in the room always has been. We need to make it the 1,500-pound gorilla in the room, and we need you to do that because you are the NRA. I've been affiliated with the NRA as long as Justin's been alive, as much as I hate to admit that. And I mean that from an age standpoint, not my affiliation with the National Rifle Association. We need you to join. You can do it for 1 year. You can do it for 3 years. You can do it for 5 years. You can do it for life. Just visit nra.org/AAR and join. We make it really easy for you to do that. You can find the NRA right smack on our homepage, along with all of our other great partners at armedamericanradio.com or .org. Let's go back to Justin Davis. Justin, welcome back, my friends. Always a pleasure to have you here. With so much to talk about with you, but not near enough time. So I want to move quick. On top of all of these historic victories, the world got to see an armed citizen actually stop an attack and save countless lives. Now, my theory behind this, you said there was a cultural change. I believe you're right about that, because media, it's stories like this that make a difference. And imagine if we got positive stories on gun ownership and actions of law-abiding gun owners like this every day instead of the negativity that we get. We wouldn't really be in the fight that we're in right now. It would be opposite. We'd be living in opposite world. But we are. However, now look, that was all caught on video. It was up on social media before the networks could even break the story, Justin. They had no choice. I understand that. But boy, they stepped up on this, didn't they? And started reporting this in ways. New York Times wrote a positive piece? I mean, come on. That's a cultural shift, Justin.
1: Yeah, absolutely. I mean, credit where credit's due. The mainstream media looks like they're finally covering these types of armed citizens stepping up and being heroes. And this gentleman is a hero. And, you know, this is not a one-off incident. This happens every single day. I mean, this is why folks carry, because you never know when you're going to be in danger in an incident. And these people who want to commit harm, they do not care about your arbitrary gun control laws. So you have to make sure that you're prepared at all times to protect your family and your community and yourself.
0: Why do you believe it has taken the media... Oh, God, I'm asking you a question we could talk about for 2 hours. But we'll shorten it up, guys, as best we can. Why so long? Why?
1: I think it's just, like we said before, it's just there's been hundreds of millions of dollars spent against gun owners in this country. And these folks know the legacy media is going to cover ways they think benefits them. And I think for a long time they thought if we can play into this role of demonizing gun owners, I think it benefits them. But I think they've learned over the last several years that people are fed up with that. More people than ever are buying firearms. Since 2020, over 26 million new people have bought firearms. So, I mean, we're seeing a unbelievable change in the culture here. The people who have all backgrounds, all races, all political affiliations, mm-hmm. buying guns and protecting their families.
0: Let's talk Virginia a little bit. Near and dear to your heart, near and dear to the NRA's heart, near and dear to my heart. I have a lot of family there, and you know my history in Virginia for many, many years. Spanberger's getting pounded upside the head with a rolled-up copy of the U.S. Constitution. This one that I'm holding in my hand is a pocket copy. It wouldn't hurt her that much. But the big one rolled up is. What's the situation? What's the state of the Second Amendment in Virginia now with that nonsense the Democrats there and the commies have been pulling?
1: Well, thanks to Joe Greenlee, the head of our NRA legal team, it's saved. I can tell you that much. NRA legal went out and got a major preliminary injunction across the state, a comprehensive statewide injunction, and then got Jay Jones to enter into agreement to not push the case forward until Bramante has heard the Supreme Court. So for at least the next year, we've been able to put a block on Spanberger's extreme gun control legislation. Now, that's a good example of the importance of being an NRA member, because if we didn't have the members who pay those dues to send our lawyers out there to protect your rights, we'd be at the whim of these majorities who just want to strip your gun rights away, not because it's good policy, but it's because it's good politics. So whenever somebody passes a bad law, we'll be there with our lawyers to sue them the second it happens.
0: Are they whining and crying vocally? I'm not hearing a lot about it now. It was huge news, as you know, when it was all going down, when they, you know, she first took office and the legislature went into session. But it's been quiet outside the borders now. Are they whining and crying about it? I'm just curious behind the scenes.
1: I think they are, but I think Jay Jones had two pretty historic losses between redistricting and gun control. So I think he's ducked and covered a little bit, and I think a lot of these states are seeing the writing on the wall. They know they can't win the courts because they can't beat the Constitution, they can't beat Bruin, they can't beat the NRA legal team. So we're incredibly confident as we move forward here.
2: Yeah, I'm surprised I didn't hear you say two bullets, Jay Jones. Yeah, I love that. That's great. Two bullets, Jay Jones, everybody. If you don't know why that is, ladies and gentlemen, you can look that up. I don't have enough time there. Let's move to the future. It is now August 23rd, 2027. You're on the show. And that will happen, by the way. I'm marking that date down. What are we talking about 1 year from today?
1: I think it all depends how we play this midterm, right? If gun advocates become lazy and don't vote because they've had these big wins and they think they're in a safe place, I think we're going to have a very bad Congress. And we're going to be shifting to a federal fight in the courts, and I don't think we want that to happen. So my hope is that every one of your listeners is getting activated, going to their gun club, getting their friends activated to get out and vote so we can continue to protect these major wins and keep pushing the ball forward. Our work is far from over. We still need to pass H.R. 38, National Right to Carry, across this country. So when I leave my house in Maine and I drive through Massachusetts, I'm not a felon. So we need to make sure that if we want to keep these wins protected and keep the Second Amendment moving in the right direction, we have to stay vigilant.
2: What's the hope? That's a huge question. I get it all the time. What's the hope on that? It doesn't seem very encouraging in Washington that we get some form of reciprocity. I mean, obviously, this Constitution is my carry permit. Okay, that's just a fact. We know it. But we still have the behind the blue wall crew. It's not going anywhere. The commies, in fact, they're getting more bold now with their outright open communist, all that nonsense of DSA garbage that they're pulling. They're getting a lot of media hype on that as well. But nonetheless, the easy way to do it would just see if we can fight in states across the country to get constitutional carry, the law of the land. Is it possible that that could work its way through the courts if we can't get it done legislatively? Is that a possibility at all?
1: I mean, I think everything's on the table, right? We're looking at every way you can push that forward. Of course, there's rules in the U.S. Senate, such as the filibuster, that makes it very difficult to get over 60 votes to get that passed, right? And I think there's a lot of ways that you're looking across the country to end that patchwork, but you still have to go through places like Massachusetts, California, New York, and some of these places that don't believe in the Second Amendment. So, these litigation efforts are incredibly costly, but we're looking on the board any way we can to push that forward.
2: Guys, that's why your membership is so important. Let's reiterate that one more time. If you're not a member, please join, okay? You want to go to AAR to do it, NRA.org/AAR, feel free. If not, go to NRA. I don't care. Whoever's got a code, use it. Just join us here. We need you in this fight. Justin, I have a feeling that you're going to agree with me, but at this time next year also, we will have already won at the Supreme Court. Assault weapons bans will have been wiped out. I feel pretty confident in saying that. What are the gun grabbers doing after that? What's on the cards, on the table in their cards now in their deck? Because they're being really quiet.
1: Just like you saw after Bruin, there's going to be a huge temper tantrum in blue states across this country. And if we give up Congress, you're going to see a massive temper tantrum at the federal level. I mean, if we elect people like Abdul al-Sayed, who think we need to repeal the Second Amendment in their entirety, how do you think they're going to react to that decision? So, we're incredibly excited for what's ahead, but we're always preparing for the worst, and we're getting ready for that, and we're making sure the worst does not happen. But in the event something bad does happen, we're ready to pull that failsafe and launch in protection mode.
2: And we do have the DOJ working in tandem and unison with us now, ladies and gentlemen, and that's huge. Justin Davis, NRA, Director of Communications.
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4: With SRN News, I'm Mary Rose. Florida native Kyle Kirkwood is the winner of the Freedom 250 Grand Prix in Washington, D.C. President Trump waved the green flag to start Sunday's race, and Transportation Secretary Sean Duffy waved the checkered flag at the finish after 147 laps. President Trump is taking a swipe at Canada amid trade tensions between the two countries. In a post on Truth Social early Sunday, the president wrote that Canada wants the benefits of being a state without being one, adding that the country has charged farmers massive amount of tariffs for many years. This comes after U.S. tariffs against a wide range of Canadian goods went into effect early Saturday after negotiators from both sides failed to reach an agreement. This is SRN News.
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2: Oh, good heavens, I thought I was going to choke on my Blackout Coffee. I'm drinking Blackout Coffee right here in my little Shih Tzu mug, Greg. My little Shih Tzu mug, because we have a little Shih Tzu named Riley. Riles, Ryle Bugs, Hooey, or Hoo Hoo. She answers to all of the above, because she looks like a little hoot owl when her fur grows out, and she looks kind of like the one here on the screen. We just love her to death. She's absolutely awesome. Blackoutcoffee.com. Greg, you already know the answer to this, but tell people how many blackouts I've had today, and I actually poured one right before the show.
15: Oh, wow, you blacked out four times today?
2: No. Might after the show, after this, though. Probably not for a couple days after how many?
15: Yeah, you're going to be up until tomorrow. You had four cups of blackout coffee.
2: I did, and it started at 5:30 this morning, and I got to tell you, guys, I'm drinking, and I'll have to remember the name of that roast, but it has sat up on my shelf for a while because it's the highly caffeinated roast. Yeah, ooh, that's the only bag I have left until the other 2A roast shows back up again. So it's blackoutcoffee.com, ladies and gentlemen, blackoutcoffee.com. The QR code is up there, depending on which side my camera's pointing on the screen. You can go ahead and point your cameras at that and have at it. 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Coming up right now, Sheriff Mark Danels, Cochise County, Arizona. I got to tell you guys, I've known Mark for a long time, and he is the real deal. And if you know anything about my history, I am a huge fan of Tombstone, Arizona. I've been going out there just about every year. I've missed the last year and a half since about 1996. And I'm honored to have a key to the city and been made an honorary citizen. I have brought this show to you from some of the most famous Western bars in the world. The Crystal Palace, I believe, once. The Oriental. We've been right there at the corner of 5th and Allen where it all went down. And Sheriff Mark Daniels and I participated in a town hall at Shefflin Hall a number of years ago with Major League stud Curt Schilling. And we welcome Sheriff Mark Daniels back to the show. Sheriff Mark, it's been too long, brother. How the heck are you, my friend? There we go. I can hear him. Got you, Mark?
16: Hello, Mark. How are you?
2: I'm doing wonderful. I'm doing wonderful. And thank you so much for being here from Cochise County, Arizona, one of my favorite places on earth. Mark, it's been way too long. I just told listeners some of our history. We've known each other a long time. How the heck are you, brother? Everything good?
16: I'm doing well. I mean, we got a border that's more manageable than it has been in decades, and got a president that supports law enforcement. And I'm telling you, got a smile on my face.
2: Well, tell me something, Mark. We know that if there's some static in the phone, if we have to, we'll have Mark call back. But we'll fight our way through it because we're going to keep him for the half hour. Mark, let's talk a little bit about that. You know, I went to the Sierra Vista deal with you during the Biden administration, and it was just hell on earth down there. And I got to see with my own eyes what it was you guys were up against. I saw the photographs. I heard things that shocked me beyond words. And the shift that we've seen has just been absolutely monumental on that border now, hasn't it? Gonna wait for him to come back here. He might have a little bit of delay there. Greg, maybe you can. I'll tell that story
16: there
2: real quick.
16: Mark, maybe. Can you hear me?
2: I can hear you now, Sheriff. Gotcha. We're gonna try that again.
16: I transitioned because I had a little static on my end, so hopefully it's a better connection on your end, too. So it
2: sounds great. No. Thank you.
16: Good. It's night and day. There's no doubt about it. This is the difference between having a president, and this is not a marketing ad. It's not a political ad. I mean, I'm a cop's cop, 42 years. I've been wearing this badge. And we have a president that supports us, and I mean that, and I appreciate state, local, and federal. But second of all, I mean, he puts America first, and that's why we have a secure border right now. I call it a manageable border, traditional border. Our border patrol agents are back on the job that they were hired to do. You got partnerships going state, local, and federal. And yeah, do we have people come across the border? We have drugs come across the border, of course, but in a manageable state, it's so much different. You gotta just put in perspective for your viewers. Is when President Biden was the president, in the last 3 years he was president with an open border philosophy, we just in Cochise County, we booked in our jail 4,174 people for state crimes under
2: probation. Wow.
16: All the way up to double-digit murders in my county. This was something I've never seen in four decades of law enforcement, the difference between you prioritize our country, and then you put consequences behind it. That's the difference in what we're seeing now with the President Trump.
2: What's the difference in morale in your staff? And I've met a lot of your deputies over the years. I'm going to tell listeners and viewers something that when one of your deputies was on my show when we were broadcasting from Tombstone a few years back, what he said to me, it was shocking to me. But what's the morale like now that Trump's in office, back in office, I should say?
16: Well, we're back to doing what we were hired to do, too, as community law enforcement, protect our communities. I mean, we became federal agents under President Biden, so we were being double-tapped when it comes to our duties, our expectations, because at the end of the day, people didn't, whether they look at us as a federal officer or a local officer, at the end of the day, they looked to us for answers to help, and we did. We had up to 10 pursuits a day. I mean, the cartels running through backyards. I mean, flagrant
2: crazy
16: assaults on law enforcement. It was something I've never seen in my career, and nobody in Washington, D.C. Like I said before, I think I said it on your show before, it was intentional. It was done with intellect, and the consequences were deadly.
2: Probably a stupid question. Do you ever find out why? Let me give you an example, guys. I've been there many, many, many, many, many times. I've lost count how many times. As you enter the city of Tombstone, there's a border crossing there that's been there forever. And under the Biden administration, it was shut down. I mean, I've stopped at that thing countless times coming in and out on my way back to either Tucson or Phoenix, whatever it may be, wherever I was coming from or to. And it was closed down. It was just wide open. And Mark, one of your deputies was on the program with me, and here's what he said. He said, as you and I are sitting here on this radio show right now talking, loads of drugs are passing right outside that window because we could hear the cars going by. He says, there's drugs coming through here right now as we're passing. Some of the vehicles that you're listening to have drugs in it, and we can't stop at all, and we're getting absolutely no assistance. These borders are smack wide open. Unreal to me. That was an eye-opener, Mark.
16: It was, and my law enforcement was frustrated. To answer your question, the morale, state, local, and federal, is smiles on faces because we're doing the job that we were hired to do. And going back to what you're saying, too, on that is, during that time, to put it in another perspective, 52% of all the fentanyl in this country, one of the number one killers of Americans in this country, was coming through southern Arizona. Under that administration, we took DEA agents, federal agents, out of our county, out of our state. We had less DEA agents working in our state, even though we led the nation when it comes to fentanyl, and nobody cared, Mark. It's like we were abandoned down here.
2: I'm assuming you reached out to DOJ. I'm assuming you reached out to the White House, you know, and you got no response whatsoever. They just didn't give a damn?
16: No, they didn't. In fact, wow. America's sheriffs, your nationwide sheriffs, came together for all the right reasons, because this wasn't just a Cochise County problem. This was America's problem. An elected sheriff, the trusted voice in communities, came together to address it at the White House. President Biden, through invites, refused to meet with America's sheriffs to talk about this. He was the first in modern day history, all the way back as we can remember, did not meet with sheriffs.
2: Yeah, that's incredible to me. Ladies and gentlemen, I did kind of a quasi ride along with Mark, Kurt and I did. And Mark, I don't know if you recall, but you were pointing out where the cartel had spotters and lookouts inside our borders, right, on top of these hills and mountains. How many threats have you had from the cartels as the sheriff? This impacts your life, your family, and everything else. Tell us about it. Has that stopped? Is it as bad? Is it worse?
16: It's better now because you got a president that's not going to put up with that. Number two is when local law enforcement partners with the White House, Congress, all the way through. And I got some disappointment on Congress. I wish they'd do more. This is an opportunity, like you did back in 2016 with President Trump. Same as now. They should be setting some real defined laws here, but not so far. We're putting Band-Aids on triages. But going back to that, I've had numerous threats on my life. I've had the cartel in my backyard. I've had them call my office, say they're going to kill me.
2: Let me stop you. I have to stop you right there because we're getting ready to take a break. I want to go back to that. That's very compelling stuff, ladies and gentlemen, and it's real, and it happened, and it still does. We'll be back with Sheriff Mark Daniels. We're going to ask him about your gun rights right after this. Don't go away. Hi, guys, it's Mark. Look, I think you'll agree with me that as gun owners, we need to have each other's backs. That's regardless of what state we call home. Here at AAR, we discuss it every day, and we're heard in every state. Right now, Virginians desperately need our help. That means me, and that means you. You've heard the old saying, there's power in numbers, and helping in Virginia is as simple as joining Virginia Citizens Defense League. I'm a member, and I don't live in Virginia. You don't have to live there to join and stand up for your rights, because it is your rights. What you're seeing in Virginia is what the Democrats will do to you if they take all three levers of power in Washington, D.C. in the future, and it is possible. Again, I'm a member, and it's as easy as joining VCDL at vcdl.org. 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

0: The following segment of Armed American Radio is proudly being brought to you by the National Rifle Association. 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Welcome back to the show. Yes, indeed. Welcome back to the show. This hour is already about over, ladies and gentlemen. I'm going to ask you to buckle in. Stick around for the next hour as well. Cam Edwards will be here. Dr. John Lott will be here. And in hour three, a classic roundtable with CAR CEO, CAR Arms, CAR Firearms Group CEO Justin Moon, combat vet, former law enforcement Brad Primo, and Parkland father Ryan Petty will be here. 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And guys, that was the NRA rejoin. 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Here's SLNT. If you're watching, you see this bag here. This is my silent bag, SLNT. I put my phone in here, and it disappears. The cartels can't find me. The CIA, they're cartels. Nobody can find me, okay? It disappears. Make sure to visit slnt.com/AAR and pick up the starter pack. I've got four of them for my emergency supplies. I travel around the country with them. I'll be doing a lot of traveling coming up next month through the fall, and that bag will be with me, and this phone will be in it, as will my computer. I will disappear when I'm in public, when I'm in hotels, when I'm in convention floors, when I'm in large hotel meetings, etc. You can do the same. slnt.com/AAR. More about all of our great partners, including Bud's Gun Shop, during the next couple hours as well. We'll continue the conversation with Sheriff Mark Daniels, Cochise County, one of my favorite places on earth. I absolutely love it down there. To me, it's God's country. I love it, love it, love it. Sheriff Daniels, welcome back in, my friend. It's great to have you here. I want you to finish that thought, if you would, because it's a very compelling story. I know some of these stories intimately, the threats that you and your wife and your kids have faced. It's very personal. Continue that conversation, if you would. Then I want to go to guns and the importance of our AR-15s, where you patrol. Very important.
1: Well, I'm going to re-highlight, you know, right on the border here, we have 83 miles of international border with Mexico. The cartels are, and we deal with a little history. Our county deals with, especially during the Biden administration, gotaways and illicit drugs. Gotaways and illicit drugs. We had nobody giving up to us. Nobody was running us. Very seldom do we see kids and children. We saw aggravated deportees. We saw people from countries of interest. Those that do not like America were coming across this border. So it was a fight. Flight syndrome with them. It was also dangerous for law enforcement. But during that time, they felt emboldened based on they felt the White House was, there was no consequences. Nobody was holding them accountable. In fact, they had invites, had a green light to come across the border. So stand in line was your border sheriffs. Border patrol was reassigned in so many different ways. And let me tell you, the cartels came at me really hard. They came at my men and women real hard. But we stood up because the bottom line is if we're not doing it, we run from the cartels. This country's in trouble. Sheriff's got to stick together, and so is law enforcement. Yeah, I've had threats. They've called my office, said they're going to kill me. I've had, over the years, I've had them in my backyard during the Biden administration, continuing here. They, let me tell you, they were calling. They were saying we're going to kill cops. We have them coming across the border to kill undercover cops. One of the hits was because of me. They said we're going to kill one of your deputies because of you, Sheriff. Mm-hmm. All the way through. And think about that. These men and women in my office were looking for me. I said, guys, we're standing united on this. And we did. We went back after them, Mark. I mean, we put task forces together. We went at them every way we could because you're not going to come in this guy and threaten law enforcement. Yeah. We went through some hell. I'll just say that.
0: Well, and so did the border property owners. And I can remember crossing right down there by Bisbee. Was it Naco?
1: Naco.
0: And I walked across that border, and I had no idea how bad it was until I got back across the border, and the Border Patrol agent said, I wouldn't recommend going back there again, guys, because the buses were already lining up to come across that border. It's about 50 miles. Most of that is private property on the other side of that, ladies and gentlemen. So when you have all this going on down there, how important is it, Mark? Probably a silly question, but I want to hear it from you, the sheriff in the county who runs this area on that border, that your residents in Cochise County be able to defend themselves with an AR-15 or any other gun they choose?
1: Well, first of all, it's paramount. It's also constitutional. Number two is, or number last is the fact that we're the 38th largest landmass county in the country. It's on between 62, 63 square miles. They are their first line of defense. It's not me. It's not the local law enforcement. It's them. And if they can't defend themselves, we failed this country. We failed our forefathers. They have a right. And I encourage all my citizens, you have a right. Utilize it. Be comfortable with it and defend yourself.
0: You know, the meeting that we went to, ladies and gentlemen, I'll never forget this. I've got photographs. I think I put some of them up on the screen a few years back. I'm going to have to dig some out and do it again, Mark. But the town meeting was so big, ladies and gentlemen, during these Biden years, because they were coming after our guns. The border was wide open. These people were literally being attacked on their own property and being overrun while they were coming after their guns, trying to ban their guns, even in Arizona, ladies and gentlemen. But I don't have to remind you, Mark, you're only a couple legislative seats away, and you've already got a Democrat governor. There's a big problem. We need to make sure that Arizona doesn't fall in November as well. Having said that, that's a different conversation. But the meeting was so big, at the last minute, it had to be moved to a larger area in Sierra Vista. That's how big the concern was, Mark.
1: We're part of the West, no doubt about it, but we're also part of America, and we felt abandoned down here. And so they turned to the sheriff. They turned to the local law enforcement and said, hey, yeah, we need your help. And we did. We stood up with them. And it's huge down here because they respect, they're patriotic, they understand their gun rights, the Second Amendment, but also they got a sheriff and law enforcement that supports them 100%. I mean, listen, you know, the Castle Doctrine, for your viewers, if you break in a home in Arizona, I tell my citizens, you have a right to defend yourself. If they're promoting deadly force, you have a right to defend yourself and stop that threat, whatever it takes.
0: How important is it that the landowners in your county know and understand that you have their back? Because look, guy, how long does it take you guys to get from call to call in that huge county sometimes? You're not going to be there in a minute or 5 minutes or even 8 minutes, are you?
1: No. It's sometimes up to an hour. I hate to say that. Yeah, yep. So that's what I mean. They're their first line of defense, Mark, and I tell them I'm there for them. I'll support them. The facts will speak for themselves, but they have to defend themselves. Don't wait for us to defend themselves.
0: What is the sign hanging on the school system in front of the high school? I'll just use the high school as an example. What does the sign say on the fence in front of the high school, the Tombstone Bumblebees? What does that sign say there, Mark?
1: They've changed that a couple of times. I know in Arizona, I don't remember exactly what that one says, but I can tell you right now, Arizona's gone to arming teachers. Mm-hmm. At arming teachers, as you know this, Mark, and we supported that. We supported that. And the fact that they are the first line of defense for those kids, those kiddos. So, again, and I don't remember exactly what that one says. I know there's different signs throughout this county because we believe in the Second Amendment here in Cochise County.
0: And there's a Boot Hill not far away from that high school, ladies and gentlemen. No. In fact, it's a stone's throw away is the original Boot Hill and Tombstone. And just to give you somebody, and I'm glad somebody did that today. It wasn't somebody that I knew, but I've taken a picture of that sign many times whenever I'm there. And it says essentially, ladies and gentlemen, warning, teachers on these premises may be armed. Any use of force may and will likely be met with deadly force. And that's a beautiful thing. Have you had any problems?
1: No, we haven't. In fact, we have trained
0: win-win.
1: Over 15,000. Go ahead.
0: No, go ahead. You've only got 10 seconds. Take it away.
1: Yeah, we trained over 15,000 students how to treat an active shooter situation, but also the faculty. They know what to do. They don't come to Cochise County. And our teachers, our faculty, our staff, our law enforcement, we're trained for that. We're there to defend our kiddos and our community.
0: Sheriff Mark Daniels, I love you, man. And it's so good to hear your voice again. I'm glad we were able to connect on the radio today. Sheriff Mark Daniels, Cochise County. Mark, I'll see you down there real soon. I can promise you that. Plans are already being made as we speak. You got it, brother. Tell your wife and kids I said hello. You bet it. God bless you, too. Guys, when we come back after the break, Cam Edwards is going to be here. Dr. John Lott's going to be here. And then we've got a classic roundtable. We'll be back at 6 minutes after. Don't go away.
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2: News this hour from Town Hall. I'm Mary Rose. The Trump administration is taking new steps to strengthen election oversight ahead of the November midterms. Correspondent Ken Lohrman reports.
3: The Justice Department plans to deploy a record 1,000 election monitors nationwide to help enforce federal voting laws. Assistant Attorney General Harmeet Dhillon says the teams will ensure compliance with the Voting Rights Act, nearly quadrupling the number sent in 2022. The move comes as the Save America Act remains stalled in the Senate, despite President Trump making election integrity a top priority. Ken Lohrman reporting.
2: A landslide at Guinea's largest landfill in the country's capital has killed more than a dozen people. Correspondent Rika Ann Garcia reports.
4: Guinea's Civil Protection Service says a mountainous heap of garbage has collapsed at Dar es Salaam, the largest landfill in the capital, Conakry. At least 22 people were found dead, according to a provisional toll. Heavy rain that started in the early hours of the morning washed over the garbage, triggering a landslide that buried nearby shacks. The site was designated for closure, according to sanitation officials. I'm Rika Ann Garcia.
2: Florida native Kyle Kirkwood is the winner of the Freedom 250 Grand Prix in Washington, D.C. President Trump waved the green flag to start Sunday's race, and Transportation Secretary Sean Duffy waved the checkered flag at the finish after 147 laps. The first-of-its-kind event in the nation's capital drew a long list of corporate sponsors, including Boeing and Starlink. D.C. Mayor Muriel Bowser, who helped launch the event, estimated that it drew about 140,000 people for each day of the weekend. More on these stories at townhall.com.
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3: A Virginia salon confrontation is drawing allegations of anti-Semitism after a customer says she was refused service because of her Israeli heritage. Correspondent Ron Taylor reports.
4: Jessica Watson says she was asked to leave a salon in Alexandria after mentioning that she is half Israeli during a conversation with the Afghan owner. Watson alleges the owner chanted "Free Palestine," denied Israel's existence, and refused a refund. The incident has prompted calls for accountability, while Watson says she is pursuing legal options and wants greater awareness of anti-Semitism. Ron Taylor reporting.
3: A Texas judge has rejected a request for a new murder trial for Carmelo Anthony, who is serving a 35-year sentence for fatally stabbing a fellow student at a high school track meet in Frisco, Texas in 2025. More on these stories at Town Hall.
5: Foundations of Freedom, a look at America's founding principles and the leaders who shaped our nation.
6: When George Washington accepted command of the Continental Army, Americans were fighting a king and determined not to replace one form of unchecked power with another. Washington understood the difference between authority and ownership. In 1775, he declared, "When we assume the soldier, we do not lay aside the citizen." Even as commander of America's army, Washington remembered that he remained one of the people and that the power entrusted to him was never his to keep. He did not fight to rule America. He fought so Americans could govern themselves. Washington's example gave the young nation something more than victory. It gave America a standard for leadership. Those who hold power must remain accountable to the people they serve. Because in a free nation, leadership is not ownership. It is a duty and a trust.
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11: 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Greg in Dallas, Texas, how you doing today, my brother?
12: I'm doing pretty good, man. Just getting real hot over here. It's been hot in the day.
11: Yeah, I'm having to cut the AC on and off during the breaks, and I know my guest Cam Edwards understands that because he's had to do it too. We've done it back and forth when we've done the shows together. Before we get over to Cam, you know the routine. We're on all of our platforms except Rumble. Let everybody know what to do, and then we'll get cracking, and I'll sip my blackout coffee while I wait for you to do that.
12: Yeah, sure. Sounds good. 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
11: Yeah, and you know, the Cam and Company studios have all that electronic equipment that enables him to come in right into the network. He's going to sound like he's sitting in the room with me. Cam Edwards, my dear friend, how you doing, brother?
13: I'm good, Mark. How are you?
11: Oh, I'm doing wonderful, man. You sound good. You sound good, and you're looking good on my screen here. I can tell you that much, dude. Had a cool little thumbnail made of you. Give you a little bit of aggressive look without pointing at the camera. It's great to have you here, Cam.

0: It is always good to join you, and I appreciate that. And I'm glad that you've got the little picture of me because, it's good to have a camera-free appearance.
1: You know, I notice I didn't ask you to come on camera, and I normally would, but I know what you do every single day because I've done it with you, and you need a break from time to time. So this is, after all, a what show, Greg?
2: That's a radio show.
1: It's a radio show. So, Cam, good for you and welcome in. All right, brother, where do we go with you? I mean, you're in Virginia. The history keeps being made. We haven't spoken on the program in the last couple of weeks since the NFA deal went down. A lot of questions going on over there. You got a great piece up from today about Brandon Herrera. We're going to talk a little bit about that. You and I will be with Brandon in just about, exactly 4 weeks from today. Actually, at the Gun Rights Policy Conference, the federal judge up in Massachusetts just upheld the gun ban for 21-year-olds. I mean, you know, when does it stop? And well, let's talk about good stuff first, and we'll get into the negativity. Let's talk about NFA and more history being made. Did you ever think we'd have a conversation, Cam, about the NFA and 92 years of gun control going like that?
0: Not this conversation, right? I mean, because we've had the conversations before. Wouldn't it be great? Yeah. But, you know, no. It goes back to passage of the One Big Beautiful Bill Act. And the intent of Congress was clear at the time, right? I mean, I talked to Representative Andrew Klein. He's been on my program a number of times. And even during the debate over the One Big Beautiful Bill Act, the idea was, okay, if you get rid of the tax, you have to get rid of the registry because it's a registry of who paid the tax. And if there is no tax, how can there be a registry, right? Mm-hmm. And that's essentially what this federal judge found, that, you know, the NFA was passed as a taxing measure. And if you don't have the tax, okay, well, then the entire structure that's built to support that tax can't stand on its own. And that wasn't a Second Amendment argument, right? I mean, this was essentially a Commerce Clause argument, which is really interesting because the Fifth Circuit's actually taken up a prohibited persons case, and that prohibited person is making a Commerce Clause argument. So we may actually see, you know, another avenue coming out of the Fifth Circuit to protect our Second Amendment rights without directly invoking the Second Amendment. And that's kind of fascinating.
1: Thomas signaled that in the Wolford case.
0: Yeah,
1: so
0: absolutely.
1: Ladies and gentlemen, look to see more of the Commerce Clause relative to your Second Amendment rights as more of these cases move through and litigate in the future. Thomas signaled that, and the lower courts are definitely picking up on that as we're seeing now. So that's a whole other avenue. Here's the bottom line. So I'll ask you this. Cam, when am I going to be able to walk into my gun shop and buy a suppressor on a 4473 and walk out the door with it because it ain't nothing but an accessory? When can I walk in and buy my SBR simply because I want to? There's a couple Daniel Defense ones that I want right now. Okay. Yeah. I've got my pistols, but when can I do that? That's what's on people's minds right now.
0: Absolutely. And you know, you and I are unpaid board members on the Citizens Committee for the Right to Keep and Bear Arms. We're plaintiffs in the silencer shop case. And so, you know, you and I are covered under this injunction, as are all future members of the Citizens Committee as well, by the way, if you haven't signed up. But there are still some questions, right? So you in Georgia, you've got some state-level laws to deal with too, don't you?
1: Well, because it says as long as we comply with NFA blank, which is no longer there, and that's some of the questions that we have right now. And I've backed off my local gun shops and haven't hammered them, but I'm going to follow Jared's advice over at Guns and Gadgets. Now, you know, they know me. They know what I do, of course, over the years. Hell, they transfer all my guns for me in either direction. So it wasn't a shock when I walked in and asked these questions. But nonetheless, showing them some grace, I'm not going to hammer them and say, look, I want that. No, I'm not going to do that. I'm going to wait and see how this plays out. But it is different in every state. And it's important that we point out that this is federal we're talking about, ladies and gentlemen. If your state outright bans them, you got legislative work to do. Okay?
0: Mm-hmm.
1: Behind the scenes.
0: Yeah, that's right. And, you know, as to your point about the gun shops, I mean, remember, these shops are, you know, in many cases, relying on distributors too, right? And the distributors are kind of taking a wait and see attitude. This is why, you know, the Firearms Policy Coalition sent a letter to DOJ. Mm-hmm. You know, I don't want to say demanding, but kind of demanding that, you know, kind by the demanding end of business on Friday, that, you know, DOJ provide some answers. And DOJ did not, you know, follow FPC's deadline. I have reached out to my contacts at ATF, and I got to tell you, I haven't heard anything back, which is kind of surprising because they generally are pretty open, you know, to talking with me. So I don't know if there are some discussions going on internally at DOJ about what that guidance is going to look like going forward. And, you know, historically what we've seen from this administration when it comes to injunctions is that, you know, they haven't generally worked to make these injunctions as broad as possible, right? They've actually kind of argued the opposite, that they should be very limited in scope. That may be changing, though. I mean, that was kind of all done under Pam Bondi, and I think we are seeing a bit of a different approach under Todd Blanche. So maybe these ongoing conversations are happening, and that's why we haven't seen any guidance. But it is kind of disappointing, right? Because, I mean, we've got this great decision. Okay, we know that those folks who are, you know, unfortunate enough to live in states where NFA items are prohibited outright, that this doesn't apply to them. But this law was, or this, excuse me, this injunction was written, I think, as broadly as possible, right? Mm-hmm. All of the organizational plaintiffs, if you are a customer of, excuse me, the business plaintiffs, then supposedly you're covered. We've seen, you know, Palmetto State Armory in South Carolina, they've opened their doors. They're doing sales of suppressors without, you know, anything other than a 4473. So it is happening in fits and starts around the country. But, you know, I think if you're not one of those named plaintiffs, you're kind of rolling the dice right now, right? DOJ is going to come after you, or the ATF is going to come after you? Probably not.
1: Probably not.
0: Who knows?
1: There's that but. And guys, you don't want to be the test case. And again, I'll quote Jared. You know, we've waited 92 years, okay? Hang in there just a little bit longer. I'm a little disappointed that DOJ hasn't gotten back to us on this yet. Now, I'll be interviewing Sakata face-to-face next month, 2 days from now. I guess 32 days I'll be interviewing him. And these questions will come up in the interview. And, guys, you'll be able to watch that interview on the Gun Rights Policy Conference live stream. I can promise you I'm going to ask those questions. We'll probably have answers to many of them before we sit down together. But I will assume automatically that they've probably got a lot of lawyering going on behind the scenes trying to get a handle on this, because when it happened, I don't think anybody was expecting it to happen to the extent that it did as fast as it did, even though we've been waiting for it to happen for 92 years. All of a sudden, it was real. But you just mentioned Palmetto. I can go to Greenville tomorrow if I want to, can I not? Before I go on air, make a four-hour round trip and buy my suppressor on a 4473. As a CCRKBA member and board member, we've only got 20 seconds. So you know what? Hold that thought.
0: Yeah, okay.
1: Let me go to the break. We'll go back to that when we come back from the break. We've only got a couple seconds. I don't want to have to cut him off any more than I already did. Guys, Cam Edwards with us. One more segment followed by Dr. John Lott. Don't go away. We'll be back with Cam. Armed American Radio listeners, you already know the name. 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Enjoy. Hi, guys. It's Mark. Look, I think you'll agree with me that as gun owners, we need to have each other's backs. That's regardless of what state we call home. Here at AAR, we discuss it every day, and we're heard in every state. Right now, Virginians desperately need our help. That means me, and that means you. You've heard the old saying, there's power in numbers, and helping in Virginia is as simple as joining Virginia Citizens Defense League. I'm a member, and I don't live in Virginia. 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

0: 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You can do that. And to be honest with you, I don't care where you go get it. Just join us, okay? We need you in the fight. It's that simple. The NRA is at the tip of the spear. You can also join the other organizations, Second Amendment Foundation, the committee, FPC, GOA. You know who they are. And all of your states' rights organizations, including FloridaCarry.org. We'll be talking with them again this week on the Daily Defense. Big push going on in Florida and, of course, Arizona with AZCDL. And, guys, if you're not members of VCDL, you know, you can join VCDL, AZCDL, Florida Carry, and Connecticut Citizens Defense League, all of them for a year, for under $100. Okay, that's a win-win. And right about $100, maybe $110 if you throw the NRA in there as well. 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And I got to tell you, this highly caffeinated blackout coffee, Cam Edwards, I'm actually going to finish this thing, and it's like 300 milligrams of caffeine in these scoops. So, good heavens, the night is going to fly right by. Cam Edwards, Bearing Arms, Cam and Company, welcome back, man. So let's go back to that Palmetto State Armory deal.
1: Yeah.
0: I can go right across the border. I can hop on 85, and I can run it into Greenville, and I can hit Palmetto. I've been there before. And I'm assuming I can go in there and buy my can if I want to and be back in time for the show tomorrow, correct?
1: I don't think you can.
0: Why?
1: I don't think – well, you know, it's kind of like – this is why we need the guidance from the DOJ, Mark.
0: See, the cans are legal here. I can have one here. They're completely legal. Right. Been legal since 2014.
1: But is buying a suppressor like buying a long gun, or is it like buying a handgun?
0: You see, those are all – this is what we're waiting for, guys. This is why we ask the question.
1: Right.
0: Okay.
1: This is an open question, and I don't believe that PSA is selling over-the-counter to out-of-state residents. Don't quote me on that, but
0: I'll find out tomorrow.
1: I believe that was the policy. Okay.
0: I'll confirm.
1: And again, my guess is that they're not, because everybody's trying to play it as safe as possible, right?
0: Yeah, which makes sense to me. I get it.
1: Yeah, it makes sense to me too, but that is an open question. And I looked at the NRA's fact sheet that came out, which is pretty substantial. I looked at PSAs in silencer shops, and nobody specifically addresses, can I buy a suppressor from an FFL outside of my home state? So that, I think, is an open question right now.
0: I should be able to put a suppressor in a carry-on bag and walk it right through TSA and get on a plane with it.
1: I mean,
0: it's a sound suppression device.
1: Right,
0: that's
1: exactly.
0: All it is.
1: It's not going to hurt anybody. Right.
0: And this is a big brass knuckle or something, right?
1: I mean, this is weird because it is defined as a firearm under federal law, even though it very clearly is not a firearm, right?
0: See, guys?
1: this is one of those things that, you know, I wish we had the votes in Congress to go and just repeal the NFA entirely, but we don't. And I don't even think we have the votes to clear it up substantially. So we're waiting for the courts. We're waiting for DOJ. And that's kind of the option that we have.
0: Yeah, I know that in Georgia there's legislation pending. Georgia will take care of business. But again, you've got midterms. Guess what happens if Keisha Lance Bottoms wins the governor's mansion? Okay? We'll keep the state houses on both sides. We've got super majorities. But if she wins, you think she's going to sign that? She ain't going to sign that. Okay.
1: Right.
0: It's just so vital, ladies and gentlemen. It's why we can't get off the gas. It's pretty much that simple. It's why we just cannot get off the gas with these things. And the questions will continue to be out there. When we have the answers, we'll let you know. And, guys, I will let you know about that. I will contact Palmetto tomorrow. I did try to reach out to them the other day, and I didn't get a call back. So we'll see about that, because if that's the case, I'll probably take a trip to Greenville tomorrow, because I would do that. All right? It's a quick junket right up the road. Plus, there's a great steak restaurant up there, too, that I could hit. But regardless, we'll see what happens. What's the left doing with Brandon now at Herrera?
1: So, you know, they've tried to call him a Nazi, and they tried to call him a misogynist, and he's just a terrible person all around. Now they're complaining that maybe he doesn't make as much money as he said that he did. I can't figure out like why this is supposed to be a scandal, but the San Antonio News Express had a big story about this. Punch Bowl had a story about it a couple of months ago. So when Brandon submitted his financial disclosure form, it apparently was wrong. It said that he made, I think, $84,000 in income. He's made statements, you know, as recently as the spring, I guess, indicating that I think he said, you know, if he won and he went to Congress, that he'd be taking like a 90% pay cut. Right. Mm-hmm. And members of Congress get paid $174,000. So you do the math, you know, kind of insinuating he's making close to $2 million a year. Not 84,000. So he said that this was, you know, an error, said that he was going to submit a new financial disclosure form. And the big scandal is he hasn't yet. That's it, Mark. That's the big scandal, is that here we are in mid-August, you know, and we're 2.5 months away from election mm-hmm. day. And where's this new disclosure form?
2: It's a nothing burger, Cam. It's just a nothing burger.
1: I can't imagine anybody in the 23rd Congressional District, no matter who they're planning on voting for, I can't imagine that anybody really cares about that.
2: No, right? And they're likely not paying attention either. Something else I want to hit with you before we hit that bottom of the hour break, and that's the Ninth Circus. We've had another issue out of the Ninth Circus on the 21st. You wrote about it, but tossing every town in the gun. I think it was a Giffords suit and the Brady suit.
1: It was Giffords in the state of California.
2: Yeah. What happened
1: there? So basically they said that the Giffords in the state of California didn't have standing to sue. This was over the ATF's frame and receiver rule, which, by the way, another district judge in Texas just said was unconstitutional on Second mm-hmm. Amendment grounds. But the gun control groups said that the ATF wasn't interpreting their own rule broadly enough. Right. So when the ATF came out with this frame and receiver rule, they said, you know, incomplete frames and receivers are firearms if they're sold as a kit or if they're sold with the tools that you use to complete the frame or receiver, because that makes it readily convertible, right, quote unquote. But if you just sold an 80% lower or an upper or a frame without the tools all by itself, that wasn't a firearm, because you have to do more to turn it into a gun, right? Giffords in the state of California wanted just every frame, every incomplete frame or receiver,
2: of course.
1: Right, to be called firearms. And the Ninth Circuit panel said, you don't have standing to sue. Like, you're not being injured by this, right? And Giffords, well, we advocate for, you know, gun control, and this makes it harder for us to do our job. And the Ninth Circuit's like, get out of here with that.
2: Yeah, okay, go away.
1: Yeah, California said, well, you know, we spend money enforcing our laws against ghost guns. And the Ninth Circuit said, sure, and you're doing that. You were doing that before this rule came out. You're going to do it after the rule came out. You know, again, go pound sand. You don't have standing. Yeah. So
2: I'll just say this with the last 30 seconds we have. Congratulations to the Ninth Circus over there. You see some things out of there that shock you. I will say this, though. These organizations, ladies and gentlemen, I'm pretty sure Cam will agree with me, would attempt to take the founders' guns if they could and tell the founders that they really didn't mean what.
3: 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This is 101.1 The Answer, where Little Rock comes to talk. KDXE, Kamak Village, Little Rock.
4: With SRN News, I'm Mary Rose. Florida native Kyle Kirkwood is the winner of the Freedom 250 Grand Prix in Washington, D.C. President Trump waved the green flag to start Sunday's race, and Transportation Secretary Sean Duffy waved the checkered flag at the finish after 147 laps. President Trump is taking a swipe at Canada amid trade tensions between the two countries. In a post on Truth Social early Sunday, the president wrote that Canada wants the benefits of being a state without being one, adding the country has charged farmers massive amount of tariffs for many years. A fast-moving wildfire is threatening Reno, Nevada. The Hawk Fire so far has scorched more than 10,000 acres. This is SRN News.
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2: Welcome back to the show, ladies and gentlemen. Had a drum machine on here in the studio with my guitars, and I was kind of ripping to that a little bit, and I didn't know how to turn it off real quick because a little button got pushed, and you guys might have been hearing this in the background.
21: Almost had a drum machine in the back.
2: Yes, I didn't know how to turn it off. Greg was laughing. He said, you better turn that thing off. I said, I don't know how. And it's all digital. I was like, oh, no. It's a volume. It goes all the way down before I figured it out. All right, guys, blackoutcoffee.com. You can probably tell that I'm halfway through a highly caffeinated cup. And it says highly caffeinated right on the bag of Blackout Coffee. It's blackoutcoffee.com. It's Strike Force is this roast. And it says what it means, and it means what it says. I can promise you, going to be a long night. 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Let's go to our guest now, John Lott, founder, crimeresearch.org. John, how the heck are you, man? Welcome back to the country. Welcome back stateside, my brother.
22: Oh, doing great. Great to talk to you again. Thanks for having me on.
2: Oh, it's always a pleasure. So tell us, I've been dying to hear this, because you told us a little bit about where you were going. You went down to Argentina. And guys, John doesn't just fight for gun rights here in the United States, okay? This matters all over. And if you've watched the program before, heard the program, you've heard John talk about it. We've talked about this being a global issue, and a lot of American money flows overseas, particularly to South American countries. John, you were down there. They have horrible crime problems down there. Are you getting through? Tell us about going down there. You were down there for 3 or 4 days. Did you get through to the politicians who invited you down there? Are the politicians on the other side hearing you and hearing your message?
22: I mean, it's a long battle, and they haven't had information like what I'm putting out to them. But, you know, the gun control debate in other countries obviously is used in debates in the United States. It was mm-hmm. in Australia in February, as you know, and I don't know how many times different politicians from Obama to the Clintons to, Joe Biden, as well as many other Democrats, kept on pointing to Australia as something that we should mimic. When Brazil has had its different changes in gun control laws, there have been politicians in the United States that have pointed to it. And Argentina right now has a possibility of some really major changes that can occur with Milei as president. He ran initially in favor of letting people have guns for protection. His party doesn't yet have a majority in the Senate. It's going to probably take at least one more election cycle. Only one third of the Senate's up every time. And this last time, last year, when there was an election, his party did extremely well. If they do as well again, or even close to that, in the next election, they'll have a majority. And they'll be able to go and get some of this legislation through that would allow people the ability to go and protect themselves. See, you know, the amazing thing is Argentina has more police per capita than we have here in the United States by a significant number, but their violent crime rates are just off the charts. So, you know, you and I have talked about the different measures of crime. If you look at total felony violent crimes, both reported and unreported, because they have a survey that's similar to the national crime victimization data that we have in the mm-hmm. United States. The rape and sexual assault rate in Argentina is 1,700 per 100,000 people. In the United wow. States, it's 140. So it's 1,700 versus 140. Their robbery rate is 6,200 compared to a robbery rate in the United States of 230 per 100,000 people. So, you know, that's like 30 times higher. And, you know, it's just crazy, the huge gap, and, you know, and the rape rate's like 13 times higher than the rape and sexual assault rate in the United States. And when you talk to people, people understand that. A lot of people down there are conditioned to just say, well, you know, you have to depend upon the police to be able to go and protect themselves. But as you and I know, you can make it risky for criminals to go and commit crime with higher arrest rates, higher conviction rates, longer prison sentences, but also allowing victims to be able to go and defend themselves. And that's kind of the message that I tried to get across to them, that their limit, you know, police are important, but there are limits to what they can do. And I'm sure that I haven't seen surveys of it, but I'm sure the police in Argentina are no different than the police in the United States, and that they understand that they virtually always arrive on the crime scenes after the crimes occurred. The problem in countries, whether it's Australia or Canada or Argentina or Brazil, and that is, people don't even bother reporting a lot of the crimes to the police because they know that the criminals aren't going to be caught and punished.
2: John, I was writing down some things while you were talking. First off, what in this part of the world, Argentina, major player here, if this shift occurs in Argentina, what does it mean for that part of the world outside Argentina? Will other countries begin to... Talk to me about that.
22: Well, I mean, you can just see kind of the political revolution that's been occurring in Argentina, in South America over the last few years. I mean, before, you know, you had Venezuela went socialist, and a lot of socialists were elected to offices in every place from Chile to Peru to Brazil. After Milei and the huge turnaround that he's had in the economy in the country there, I think it's had an impact on other countries. Chile elected a conservative. Ecuador has elected a conservative. Peru's elected a conservative. Brazil's going to be having an election soon, later this year. And I think there's a good chance that the conservative will win there over the socialists. But it matters. And if they can go and reduce the crime there by allowing victims to be able to go and defend themselves, my guess is it could have the same impact across South America, just like Milei's economic policies in terms of turning around the economy. I mean, they used to have inflation of a couple hundred percent. I mean, it's still ridiculously high of like 30%, though he's put forward what I think are reasonable policies that would eliminate it. But his party doesn't have control of the legislature yet, and so he's not able to get all of his policies through. But he's had an impact, and people in the rest of South America see the changes that are there, see how much happier people are. And, they can compare it to places like Venezuela, where the socialists took over and it went from being the wealthiest country in South America to the poorest. So, these things matter. And I think if he can get the horrible crime rates that are there under control. And by the way, the numbers that I gave you understate how bad it is in Argentina, because the way they do the crime data in there is that if you are a victim of two robberies in the course of a year in Argentina, that only counts as one crime.
2: You're one victim. You're one crime victim. Wow, that's crazy. So, why does that matter to me? And, that's probably a good question for when we come back from the break. Greg, how much time do I have? I don't want to have to cut John off in the mid-sentence on that. 40 seconds. John, let me just take us to the break with that. I want to ask that when we come back, because I want people to get a picture of why this all matters, because the American gun grabbers are involved, ladies and gentlemen. This is a global effort. You've got IAPCAR, you've got members from the Second Amendment Foundation, founders that are fighting for gun rights all across the world. And we tend not to think about that. We don't talk about that frequently here on the show, but when it comes up, we do. John has gotten out and named the countries that he's been in. John, I think the last time you were here, before you did it, you mentioned, your passport's full, brother. You're probably on a third one by now. But guys, when we come back, we'll continue the conversation with Dr. John Lott. We'll find out why it matters, because it's important. This is a global agenda. It's a global effort to take your guns. That's part of why it matters. We'll hear from John when we come back. Don't go away.
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2: 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We've got a couple new ones getting ready to pop here in the next couple of days as well. So we'll keep you posted on all of those. And don't forget, when we opened up the program, we told you we just formed a strategic partnership with C3 Entertainment. Going to be bringing you some television across all those streaming platforms that you like to watch at home on the Valorous TV network. Make sure to check them out, and you'll see a lot of me on there coming up in the next few months as we gear up and ramp up for that. We'll be out in Burbank, California in about 6 weeks. And I'll be able to tell you a whole lot more of what those shows are going to look like, including the pilot and all that fun stuff. So make sure to continue to follow Armed American Radio, and you can check out Valorous TV. That's all on our webpage as well. Dr. John Lott, welcome back to the program, my friend. Let's keep this going. Sorry I had to cut you off there. Those breaks, you know how that is. You've been doing this with me for a long time. But why does it matter, again, to us here, after everything that you said, it's going to make all those changes in South America, which absolutely it will. We've seen that historically, as you mentioned, with the elections and so forth. But why does the guy in Idaho care?
22: Well, the guy in Idaho cares, I think, because so many of people in the gun control movement want to make it look like the United States is out of step with the rest of the world. They want to go and say, look at Australia. You know, we could go and get rid of crime by that. So they'll go and they'll say things like, well, you know, the firearm homicide rate fell by more than 50% after the gun confiscation that they had in 96 and 97. Well, you know, it's a misreading of the statistics, as you and I have talked about many times that are there. If you look at the 15 years prior to the confiscation, the firearm homicide and overall homicide rates were falling, and they stopped falling for 8 years after it went into effect. If I had something that was a perfectly straight line falling over the whole period before and after law, I look at it and I say, well, you know, it was falling at a certain rate beforehand. It was falling at a certain rate afterwards, the same rate. It's not obvious to me it had an impact. I would look, does it fall at a faster rate or a slower rate? The fact that it was falling before and then stopped falling, mm-hmm. to me, if anything, that's bad. That doesn't show that it produced a good benefit that's there. And, you know, we try to make that clear. And in fact, after the massacre that they had at Bondi Beach in December, which is the reason why I was down there in February, there was a big push by the Labor Party in power federally to go and have another big gun confiscation. Fortunately, you know, and I have no idea what impact I had on it, but we had op-eds that were put out. I wrote with mm-hmm. academics down there. I went down and gave talks. I don't know whether it was like 8 talks or something like that. I gave to a number of politicians. And since I've been down there, I had an op-ed that was published with a major federal senator there. And, you know, the gun control changes that they were putting forward have fallen apart. So, you know, one can only imagine if they passed it that American politicians would be pointing, saying, well, you know, see, yet again, Australia is mm-hmm. going and taking the lead on this stuff. But, you know, it unfortunately, the rest of the world has an impact on the debate in the United States, and we have an impact on their debate. People, you know, one of the things that I've written a number of articles on recently is people in the rest of the world have this impression that the United States has a very high violent crime rate, and that's simply not true. The violent crime rate in Australia is something like more than twice as high as it is in the United States. The violent crime rate in Canada is almost 3 times higher, 295% higher than in the United States. You know, and the point to get across to people and to try to get politicians there in Argentina and Brazil and other countries to talk about it, say, look, there's a really serious violent crime problem. If police can't protect people, why not consider allowing victims to be able to go and defend themselves? And so, so hopefully, I had a debate with some people from Safari International while I was down in, not a formal debate, it was kind of a closed door, so I probably can't go through everything that we talked about. But something that I've had discussions with them before about. They only want to go and deal with hunting. You know, they want to go and mm-hmm. say, you know, we got to protect hunting. And my response was, look, guys, if you go and say, I want sports shooting, I want hunting, people are going to say, we value safety and be willing to say, look, you know, it's nice that some wealthy guys can go out and do hunting. But we care about safety, and so we're going to, you know, pass laws that ban hunting or just make it ridiculously difficult to go and do that. And I was arguing that if you're going to win, if that's the way you run, if you only talk about things like sports shooting and stuff, and I ran into the same debate when I was in Australia. Some of the gun groups were going to have me speak to them, but they canceled at the last moment. Because they wanted me just to go and say, well, we have to protect sports shooting and stuff. And my response was, look, if you don't deal with the crime issue, because you can't let the other side say that they're for safety and you're right. for sports shooting. You have to go and say, what the people on the self-defense side are pushing is trying to make people safer, that freedom and safety go together on this stuff. Otherwise, they're going to lose. And so, anyway, that's
2: the same argument. It's crazy. Go ahead.
22: So, I mean, I've been involved in a lot of these debates over the decades now, and I've seen in other countries time after time they lose when they just want to go and say, we just want to protect sports shooters and stuff. People don't care about that. You know, the average person's going to say, I'm more than willing to ban sports shooting if it'll make me safer. The problem is they're not making themselves safer, and they have to understand that they're not making themselves safer.
2: Yeah, they get sold a bill of goods as well. John, it's crimeresearch.org, ladies and gentlemen. You can read all about this information. I've got it up here on my page. You can see the same thing. John, with just the last couple seconds we have left, I can't ask you to elaborate because we've got so little time, but did the Idaho, because you went down there right on the heels of the law-abiding citizen in Idaho that made news all around the world, did that come up in Argentina? I'm just curious.
22: No, I mean, I don't think it got too much publicity around the world. I mean, it was kind of amazing. You had places like even the New York Times had a positive article about the individual doing that, and that's good that they did that. But, you know, defensive gun uses just do not get covered. I mean, they don't get covered very much in the United States. I mean, as you know, on our website at crimeresearch.org, we've collected in just the last couple of years dozens of cases where police have said if it wasn't for the presence of a concealed carry holder, there would have been a mass public shooting. The vast majority of those don't get any national news coverage. They get
2: maybe
22: a little bit of local news coverage.
2: I wish
22: it
2: did. It
22: had a big impact on the debate and people.
2: John, I have to stop you, John, because we're getting ready. We're up against that wall on that hard break, brother. I appreciate it very much. But I would have liked to have seen that they had heard that. I wish they did. John Locke, crimeresearch.org. Thank you, John, for everything that you do. Sorry about those hard breaks. Ladies and gentlemen, we come back at 6 after. It's a classic roundtable. Don't go away. We'll be right back.
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2: 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And I just feel like I'll be fine like if someone just hears me talk and talk and talk and talk and talk and talk and talk.
3: 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And I don't think I tell you that enough. 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
7: News this hour from Town Hall, I'm Mary Rose. Minneapolis is facing criticism over a Citibank financing program designed to accommodate Islamic restrictions on interest. Correspondent Ron Taylor reports.
8: Since 2007, Minneapolis has issued $1.4 million of interest-free loans to 48 businesses through its alternative financing program. The initiative replaces interest with a 2% rate of return and currently has 8 active loans totaling $470,000. Critics say similar programs in other cities raise questions about assimilation and equal treatment under American law. Ron Taylor reporting.
7: This week brings the end of a year-long U.S. ban on cattle from northern Mexico. Correspondent Donna Warder reports.
9: Ranchers in northern Mexico are getting ready to export their cattle to the U.S. following a year-long ban. An outbreak of the flesh-eating parasite known as the New World screwworm fly was affecting the cattle industry on both sides of the border. On Monday, the U.S. plans to restart imports at the border crossing in Douglas, Arizona, and new restrictions are in place. Eventually, 1,300 cattle per day can enter the U.S. I'm Donna Water.
7: Florida native Kyle Kirkwood is the winner of the Freedom 250 Grand Prix in Washington, D.C. President Trump waved the green flag to start Sunday's race, and Transportation Secretary Sean Duffy, he waved the checkered flag at the finish after 147 laps. Officials say a fast-growing wildfire in Reno, Nevada was human-caused. The Hawk Fire grew to 13,000 acres Sunday and is uncontained. Some 42,000 residents have been ordered evacuated and another 45,000 encouraged to leave. More on these stories at townhall.com.
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7: The wildfires burning across Europe this summer have exposed rusty bombs and mines left over from World Wars I and II. Bob Agnew reports.
11: A potentially deadly threat has been lurking for decades beneath what is now a blackened landscape. The explosives now threaten the crews fighting those fires. Some of the weapons have exploded in the intense heat. Blasts have been reported in France, Belgium, Germany, and the Netherlands. This wildfire season was supercharged.

0: facility in Middletown, Ohio.
1: The Trump administration says the project will protect 2,300 American jobs and strengthen the domestic supply chain. Cleveland-Cliffs plans to upgrade its blast furnace, generate electricity from mill gases, and recycle industrial byproducts. Supporters call it a step toward restoring U.S. manufacturing and reducing dependence on foreign suppliers, while acknowledging taxpayers shouldn't have to subsidize the industry forever. Richard Boyd reporting.
0: A new study suggests many personal care products contain chemicals not listed on their labels. Researchers tested more than 110 items from shampoos to baby lotions and found potentially toxic compounds in about 85% of them. More on these stories at townhall.com.
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12: And here we go, ladies and gentlemen. 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The roundtable is upon us. 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It's such a beautiful thing. Greg in Dallas, Texas, how you doing? We got the whole crew here?
13: Yeah, everybody showed up.
12: All right, that's a beautiful thing. I see Ryan Petty just jumped in on camera, so we'll have him up here in just a moment. And I'll let you do your thing, and then we will get going because it's going to fly by.
13: Yeah, places to watch the show are YouTube and Facebook. 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
12: Boom. That will do it. Who called in first?
13: Brad.
12: Brad Primo, CEO, Lead Slingers, combat vet, former law enforcement, my man. How you doing, brother?
14: I'm doing great, Mark. How are you?
12: I'm doing good. Did you barbecue anything this weekend? I'm getting this sense that you barbecued something this weekend.
14: No, I did not. Yeah, I had a busy weekend, and but today I had a great time, and we actually ate a very nice Spanish lunch with some like a Spanish melon and jamon. I don't know if people out there are familiar with the Spanish ham, but it is the best ham you'll ever have in your life.
12: I've heard that. I've never had it, but I have heard that.
14: Yeah. Well, I mean, so the best comes from hogs that are fed nothing but acorns their entire life.
12: Wow. Wow.
14: And,
12: okay.
14: Oh, it's amazing ham. Yeah, it's really good
12: ham. I smoked up enough barbecue for everybody this week.

0: And I can tell you that much, Brad. All right, man. Thanks for being here. Justin Moon, Carr Arms CEO, Carr Firearms Group. Justin, how you doing? Fan favorite for a reason. We got a lot of new viewers here on the stream with us tonight, a couple thousand. Justin, tell them why you're a fan favorite, brother. Welcome in.
1: Doing good, Mark. Thanks for having me. And, you know, we love our gun rights and we hate the commies.
0: There you go, ladies and gentlemen. That's just the tip of the iceberg. We'll have more with Justin. I do want to point out that we're getting ready the Rod of Iron Festival. Let's talk a little bit about that real fast, Justin, before we go to Ryan Petty, because we'll be up there, and I'm going to be moderating a panel on Sunday, and we're going to be bringing this program, Justin, from your studios up there at Carr that week. Tell us all about it real quick.
1: Well, we love to have you that weekend. It's Columbus Day weekend up in Newfoundland, PA, and we're going to be indoors this year, so it's going to be temperature controlled, and it's going to be a lot easier to control the weather there.
0: Yeah, it really is.
1: We're going to have a great time. We have a excellent speaker lineup of quality speakers who love the, love freedom in America, 2A rights. And, so it's going to be a very interesting time. And, Mark, you're going to be there, and that's probably one of the best things about it.
0: Well, what's going to be fun is we're going to be doing this show on Sunday after I moderate the panel and all. We're going to be doing it from the studios there, ladies and gentlemen. And if you're going to be around, we might invite you in. So either way, make sure you come up. Just visit Rod of Iron, just Rod of Iron Festival. You'll find it online. Register. Come on in. We'd love to see you. And it's really pretty up in the Pocono Mountains at that time of year. And because it's indoor, the weather can be a little sketchy around mid-October. It's going to be the 10th, 11th, and 12th is when we'll be there. So make sure to check that out. If you can swing up, it's a great time. All the information on where you need to stay and all that fun stuff is there as well. Ryan Petty, welcome into the program, my brother. How are you today?
2: Mark, I'm doing well, as best as can be expected, and great to be here with you.
0: Are you hearing an echo in your ear here today, Ryan?
2: I am not. I'm all clear.
0: You got it all fixed up. Well, you know what? How about I do this? How about we put you up on camera so people can see you? There we go.
2: There we are.
0: Like your background over there. That's a beautiful thing. We're going to do something fun today, guys. First off, let me hit on that announcement that we made in the first hour of the program, because this is fun to talk about. Guys, Armed American Radio, my company, CCW Broadcast Media, LLC, just formed a strategic partnership with C3 Entertainment out of Burbank, California. Now, I'll tell you how legit they are. They own the Three Stooges. You can't get much more legit than Nyuk, Nyuk, Nyuk, and Almoydia and Poific, the Three Stooges. If you haven't watched it in a while, go watch it. And if you're young enough that you've never seen it, oh, good heavens, do yourself a solid. Throw on some old Leave It to Beaver and watch some Three Stooges back-to-back. I guarantee it'll be the best fun you ever had with your shoes on. But it's Valorous TV, ladies and gentlemen, Valorous TV. You'll be able to watch us on TCL TV, Dish Network, Sling, YouTube, Live TV, Samsung. You know where to go to get all that stuff. Some of you probably watch it anyway. Valorous is known as the home of the heroes. Lots of cool documentaries. We're going to be doing a TV pilot. We're going to be putting shows together for you. You're going to be getting a lot of this parts of this show, and we're going to bring some of the show to life for you in another format. So think of it in those terms. More about that as we go along the road. I'll be out there in California in mid-October, so we'll have a whole different direction, but that's coming just like that, guys, okay? So make sure to check it out, Valorous TV, V-A-L-O-R-O-U-S, just like it sounds, Valorous TV. You can see all the press releases and all the fun stuff and the partnership we're forming. You can do the same thing over at armedamericanradio.com as well. Guys, we're going to do something fun today, but we're going to Google gun control together live on the air. I have not yet done it. So we're going to do that together and see what pops up. It's kind of a risky move on live radio, but we're going to go there with you and see what the other side is up to at 12 minutes after the hour across the country on hundreds of radio stations. And we'll comment on some of those stories. But before I do that, Brad, I got to start with you and go around. I can't wait to hear Justin talk about this. We live in crazy times. Did you guys see the story about Enos Kanter Freedom getting ejected from the Sky Fever game today after getting into a verbal altercation with Natasha Cloud? If you don't watch the WNBA, I don't. I don't know who Natasha Cloud is, but I saw the pictures. Enos Kanter Freedom was wearing a T-shirt that had the Webster's Dictionary definition of a woman on it, and one of the female NBA players got upset because he had courtside seats and got into it, and Freedom got thrown out of the game. Now, keep in mind the crazy world we live in, because they all want to do the whole trans thing, and it's okay to put guys and girls bathrooms and all this locker rooms and all this nonsense that the left is all whatever they are nowadays. They've lost their collective. I can't say the words because of the FCC minds, but good Lord, somehow they're defending that over at the WNBA. It's a woke DEI nonsense place. And Freedom is now going to enter the draft. He's one of a couple ball players that said, fine, they want to play that way. I'm going to enter the WNBA draft. Let's see what they do about that. And if he does, you won't see a female touch a basketball an entire game. He will literally dominate the sport. So, Brad, let me start with you. Are we even having this conversation on national radio? Rain me in. Yeah. This is crazy, man.
3: I mean, honestly, you probably ought to send the bill to the WNBA for the marketing you're about to give them, because nobody else talks about the WNBA, right?
0: So, I'll take their money, friendly. Okay? Gladly.
3: Yeah, well, they don't have any money, Mark. The WNBA loses money every year. If it wasn't for the NBA subsidizing every single team in that league, it would have folded years ago. They lose tens of millions of dollars every year. It is nothing but welfare for tall lesbians. That's all the WNBA is. And so the fact that, like, they can't even decide what a woman is even more hysterical. But, you know, it's just a good example of how we defeat this ideology, which is pointing out how absurd it is and force these people to either make absurd decisions, right, and allow men to play in their league and then just get completely hand-blasted by them, or they have to actually come out and say, okay, well, you know what, we actually didn't mean what we were saying this whole time. A biological woman is this, and this man cannot say he's a woman to play in our league. They're going to be forced to make a choice, and it's an absurd choice, and it's hilarious, and we ought to force it on them every chance we get.
0: Yeah, and I got to say this, Justin, when I go to you on this, I know we all have to be FCC friendly here. We can't use some of the words we'd like to use in the roundtable here. But, Justin, the absurdity of what we're talking about, I'll ask this. People will say, what does this have to do with guns? I'm listening to Armed American Radio. Guys, the people that are going through, that are giving you all this nonsense is the people, these are the people that want your guns, okay? You want them in control of your lives? I don't think you do. Justin, are we really here, man? This is what we're talking about.
1: Well, I don't know, Mark. Maybe this whole trans thing in the NBA is concocted by, you know, NBA men who are retiring, and so they want to get a second win on their career, so they decide to be trans and join the WNBA. Who knows?
0: Oh, I hope it happens, brother. I hope it happens. I'm telling you, Ryan. I see you shaking your head because you're on camera with me. Can you imagine that first ball game? No, we've got 30 seconds, so let me come back to you on this one, but I'll set it up for you. Can you imagine, from the first tip-off, you won't have a woman, however they choose to define themselves, touch that ball for the entire length of that ball game? It will be the highest-rated program in television history to watch that nonsense. When we come back, we'll go to Ryan Petty, then we're going to Google gun control. Don't go away. Hi, guys, it's Mark. Look, I think you'll agree with me that as gun owners, we need to have each other's backs. That's regardless of what state we call home. Here at AAR, we discuss it every day, and we're heard in every state. Right now, Virginians desperately need our help. That means me, and that means you. You've heard the old saying, there's power in numbers, and helping in Virginia is as simple as joining Virginia Citizens Defense League. I'm a member, and I don't live in Virginia. You don't have to live there to join and stand up for your rights, because it is your rights. What you're seeing in Virginia is what the Democrats will do to you if they take all three levers of power in Washington, D.C. in the future, and it is possible. 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
0: Yeah, welcome back to the show. 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Won't be long. They'll be shipping you your NFA items. I can promise you that, okay? Depending on where you live. But nonetheless, that day is coming. And Bud's Gun Shop will have you covered. Welcome back in, guys. Let's go over to Ryan Petty. Ryan, I during the break, I read some more of this story. I can't believe we're even talking about this. But this is the top story on Fox News right now as we're live at 22 after the hour, depending on what time zone you're in, folks. Immediately after security removed him, Freedom fired back on X. I just got kicked out of a at WNBA game for supporting women. Let that sink in, America. And then he followed it with another jab. It's always women hating on other women. Now, why did he put that? Because he's declared himself a woman for the NBA, for the WNBA draft. You can't make this stuff up, Ryan. I can't wait to watch that game. Oh, my gosh. Put him in. Put him in. Let's see if they're hypocrites or if they're going to keep their own word. Unbelievable wokeness. Unbelievable, Ryan. Go ahead.
2: Well, when that day comes, you, me, basically half, most of the country, 99.99% of the country, it'll be the first WNBA game any of us have ever seen. So that'll be interesting. Look, you asked an important question, though, Mark. Let me. Why does this matter, you know, for gun owners? Look, this is what's going on in the culture. We've allowed these folks with the mental illness to define the narrative for far too long. They've made it about, they've used terms like gender affirming care and other things. I deal with this in the education realm day in and day out, as you know, but it bleeds over into the popular culture and into society. And then all of a sudden, now you are arguing with leftists on their terms. And this is instructive for those of us defending the Second Amendment. We don't want to battle on the battleground that the left defines. We want to battle on the battleground that we defined, which is the Constitution of the United States, the Second Amendment. When we get these ideas like, you know, gender affirming care is like saying, you know, we want gun safety, in my mind. They're equivalent. It's the same nonsense put out by the left. And it's important that we pay attention to these things, because if we lose the culture, there's a risk we lose some of the gains that we've made in restoring the Second Amendment over the past, you know, 5 to 10 years.
0: Or I'll just come out and say it, or we're going to have to fight to get them back, ladies and gentlemen. And I mean that in the physical sense. Let's Google gun control together live on the air. I am typing that in right now. I have no idea what's
2: going on. Oh, boy. Here we go.
0: Here we go. Okay. top stories. Brad, I'm going to start with you. I'm just reading these as we go down the list. Governor Hochul announces new gun safety actions to protect New Yorkers from federal firearm regulation rollback. That was 3 weeks ago. I think we covered that on the program, but let's just go there anyway, because they're never going to stop. And there's been more news on that front, because New York is continuing to try to battle us. But that's the top story that popped up when I Googled gun control, Brad. Is it shocking to you that the blue states behind the wall are going to continue to try to fight us, even after this? I'm holding up my copy of the U.S. Constitution, slaps them upside the head again on June 27th when SCOTUS decisions come out.
3: Oh, it's not surprising at all, because we gotta understand the fact that these are communists we're dealing with. This is not Democrats. These are not Americans that just kind of have a different idea on how to get to the same place that we all want to get to. These people are communists. They don't believe in liberty. They actually don't believe in the Constitution or anything about it. Their whole goal is to find a way to circumvent and destroy the Constitution and get it out of the way, because it's a problem for them and not a guiding document. And so, you know, this, what they're going to do is anything that goes against what they believe, they're just going to claim it's illegitimate, and they're going to ignore it, and they're going to dare the rest of us to make them follow it. That's going to be the playbook. I assure you that's going to be the playbook from here on out, until either they're forced by either getting people put in prison or worse. But they're going to make us force them either, you know, obey the order, or, you know, we're going to have anarchy. And that's the choice we have.
0: Yeah, we've seen what the Democrats do to their own streets after they win a basketball game. Imagine what that's going to look like. Justin, now you fled New York, which was probably one of the smartest things you've ever done. You've got places in Tennessee and Pennsylvania right now. But you still have some interest in New York, do you not?
1: I haven't been back in New York for a long time. You know, it's unfortunate, because I grew up there and it wasn't so horrible when we were growing up. But yeah, it's really gone off the deep end. And you know, for us to lose New York, yeah, it kind of hurts. But I think, you know, we're putting up the good fight now and rolling back a lot of the infringements on the Second Amendment rights, but the battle's not won. We're going to have a tough midterm to fight, I tell you. I don't know if we're going to win Congress.
0: We're going to go back to that in a couple of moments, that midterm fight, because that's critical. Everything we're talking about right now, guys, really hinges on what happens in the midterms. But to go back to you, I mean, I want people to remember this, that you own Carr Arms, the Carr Firearms Group, and you moved that company out of the state of New York. And you were where in New York at the time?
1: Well, I was in Rockland County, but we were going to do our expansion in New York, at, you know, looking around Port Jervis, but we hopped the border when the SAFE Act was passed, so...
0: It saddens a lot of people. We have a lot of people listening in New York. They're listening to WRCN. You're tuned in the city. Guys, the rest of the state, for the most part, you know, save for the population centers, Democrat-controlled in the cities, but the state, when you look at an electoral, even, Ryan, when you look at an electoral map of the state of New York, it's red everywhere. Upstate New York is red. And it's very sad to see that, because you know that it's that population center that's controlling the life. And this is why we talk about this, ladies and gentlemen. It's why we don't want these crazy, wacko, lunatic WNBA ideology morons controlling us. Again, Ryan, I apologize. We're going to the break. When we come back from the break, we'll go to you on this. We'll go back to that whole red issue. Same thing with California. Same thing with Washington State and Oregon and other states. Guys, when we come back, we've got two more segments with Ryan Petty, with Brad.
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10: With SRN News, I'm John Scott. The head of Iran's top security body says Tehran will see any country's support for new U.S. economic measures against the Islamic Republic as an act of war. Iran's president, meanwhile, said that the memorandum of understanding signed in June with the United States is the best way out of the conflict. The U.S. on Monday expected to announce new economic measures against Tehran. On another battlefront, authorities say that Russian and Ukrainian drone and missile strikes have killed at least 10 people. One person died on Saturday in a ballistic missile strike on Kyiv. Russia's defense ministry said the strike hit a locomotive depot. Ukrainian authorities say four other people were killed in the Zaporizhia region. Trade talks between Ottawa and Washington collapsing late Friday, both countries imposing matching 50% tariffs now. This is SRN News.
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18: 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Welcome back to the show.
0: Yeah, welcome back to the show. I'm going to probably shouldn't be doing this, but I'm going to take another sip of Blackout Coffee at 10:34 p.m. Eastern time.
1: Yeesh.
0: Yeah.
1: Could be up all night.
0: Ask me what I'm going to be doing at 2:30 in the morning.
1: Playing guitar.
0: You see that guitar behind me? I'm going to probably be upsetting the neighbors. I won't. I'll put it in headphones. My wife says I play so loud, even when I play in headphones, I upset the neighbors. But that's okay. I don't mind. I just hate when Apple tells me that my headphones are... Who's Apple to tell me how loud I can listen to my own music? I don't know. Those are the same people that write laws saying you can't touch your phone in the car. But it's okay to eat a hamburger and play with all your stuff, and cops can play with all the cool devices they got in their phones. It's okay for them, but it's not
1: laptops.
0: Okay for me. Yeah, whatever. Well, let's not even go there. We had enough conversation about flock cameras and all that stuff last week, but anyway, let's go back. Guys, all of our partners can be found at armedamericanradio.com or .org. It gets you some Blackout Coffee. I am pure living proof that it works. It's great stuff. Blackoutcoffee.com/AAR. Ryan, I don't know if that was a Bud bottle that looked like a red, white, and blue Americana Bud can, or if that was a thermos just, with cold water.
2: It's just water, I promise.
0: There you go. Okay. All right. Very good. Ryan, I'll go back to you, and then I got to go to Prince Harry and Meghan Markle, believe it or not. You won't believe this.
2: Oh. Okay.
0: I forgot the question. You can run with it.
2: Oh, it was the Googling gun control. Hey, look, we talked about this, right? They're not going to stop. They'll never stop. It's important that we pay attention to these things. The midterms came up, and you know, before we took the break, it's so I cannot emphasize how important it is for all of us that cherish our Second Amendment rights to get out and vote. There are some headwinds. Justin has been eloquent in pointing out the headwinds that President Trump and his supporters are up against in his midterms, and if you don't want a replay of, you know, his first term, then please do whatever you can. Get registered to vote. Join me in the polls. Let's go out and make sure that those elected officials that at a minimum, at least claim to support the Second Amendment are put back in office. We've got to do our part, and our part is voting.
0: Yeah, we don't want to see this stuff get rolled back, ladies and gentlemen. I had a conversation with Todd Blanchey, AG, couple months back, who told me flat out, we want to codify this regardless of what happens in the midterms. We don't want to lose the midterms, but even if we do, we want to make sure that our rights are solid going forward. And so far, this is the most pro-gun administration we've ever seen in our lifetimes. Flat out just is, okay? Just is. It is what it is, and I'd take this over, think about it in these terms. Kamala Harris. You know, there you go. That was your option, ladies and gentlemen. We should emulate what Australia did. That, believe me, that's what was coming. That was the alternative. Brad Primo, CEO, Lead Slingers. I'm going to take you to Prince Harry and Meghan Markle. I had no idea I was going to go here tonight, and that's what's fun about Googling gun control. But Reason Magazine, Reason.com, has a headline, Harry and Meghan's security problem is really a gun control problem. Now, I don't follow the Prince Harry and Markle and any nonsense. I don't follow any of that. I used to watch her in suits because I thought she was great looking, and I still think she's great looking. But apparently they were living in California. Am I allowed to say that, by the way, guys? Is that okay for a man to find a woman attractive in today's day and age after what we were just talking about in the first segment? I guess it is. I'll say it anyway because it's true with me anyway. But, Brad, the the deal here is apparently they're moving back to Great Britain.
19: Why?
0: Well, they lost their taxpayer-funded security when they left Great Britain to come to the United States. On their return, get this, they can no longer be funded by taxpayers. As a result, the gun control in Great Britain keeps them from even hiring private security, Brad. Now, Ryan is throwing a thumbs up. Good. A little bit of taste of it, right? I'm guessing that's a little bit of karma there. But, Brad, go ahead and comment on that, and we'll go to Justin.
3: Man, I tell you what, like, a part of me has quite a bit of respect for Prince Harry in the sense that, you know, as a member of the royal family, he actually joined the British Army and mm-hmm. was in a ground unit and engaged in combat, and then had to actually get pulled out because the Taliban found out that he was on the ground, so they put a bounty on him. So he came back as a helicopter pilot and kept on killing those guys. He's done a lot for disabled, wounded veterans. So I don't want to take anything away from him in that respect. I do question his leadership in his own household. I think that's an issue for him, and I think now he's paying the price because it seems like he's being led around by his wife. She has opinions that are not very compatible with what I would consider to be American values, that's for sure. They quit the royal family. I think it was, you know, kind of a temper tantrum, and so once that happened, I think that's where they lost access to a lot of the things that come with being a royal family member, and so now they got to go back, and they're going to go to the U.K. Now it serves them right. They have to live like regular people in the U.K., and that means they're going to have to deal with all the crime that they've imported, all the criminals that they've imported in that country, and the fact they don't deal with the crime there, they don't deal with the criminals. And frankly, if you defend yourself, you're the one viewed as a criminal and not the person who actually started it. So they can get a taste of it. You know what? Hopefully they'll use their voices to shine a light on the plight of the British people and what they're having experience. So,
0: well, they're getting ready to taste
3: lighting here.
0: You're right. They're getting ready to taste it. Justin, take a listen to this, Justin. Part of their decision to leave Britain was because they lost their taxpayer-funded security with their split from the royal family. He even offered to pay for the security himself so that it would not be at the expense of the British taxpayer. That request was denied. That's what prompted the family to move to the United States where they could get their own security. Now they want to go back. So they have the Firearms Act, which is a strict licensing regime out there, okay? Most handguns are entirely prohibited. That means, and I'm quoting from Reason, in practice, this means that legal gun access is limited. If you live in the countryside, obtaining a shotgun license is doable, and rifles and other firearms can be licensed for approved purposes, such as hunting, pest control, and target shooting. According to the most recent data, just over 500,000 people in England and Wales, less than 1% of the population, hold a firearm or shotgun certificate. So they can't even get their own private security. Karma, Justin? I know you're there, Justin. Pop on back in.
1: Yeah, if they're interested in security, they would be better off staying in the States where they can arm themselves. But
0: that's a great point.
1: In the U.K., you know, if you use self-defense, even, you know, a baseball bat to defend yourself, they're going to arrest you for aggravated assault. And I can guarantee you that Harry and Meghan will not go to the Muslim areas.
0: Yeah, which right now is pretty much all of London. It's run by a Muslim. They're giving up their own Western civilization. Ryan, listen to this. One thing the government explicitly refuses to recognize as a legitimate reason for possession of a firearm is self-defense. Quoting this from the government, it has been the view of successive governments for many years that the private possession and carriage of firearms for personal protection is likely to lead to an increase in levels of violence. That's from the government's guide, a British government guide. This principle should be maintained in the case of applications from representatives of banks and firms protecting valuables or large quantities of money or from private security guards and bodyguards. And it says in here to close, bizarrely, this includes pepper spray, which the Firearms Act categorizes as a weapon and entirely prohibits. Man, you make your bed, you lay in it. Deal with it. Too bad for you.
2: Yeah, I've got two comments on this. I mean, number one, You'll remember a few years back, there was this elderly couple out in, I think it was in Wales, actually. They were out on a farm, a small farm, and they were burglarized, and he happened to have a hunting shotgun or something like that, tried to defend himself, and they were charged. Yep. They were sued by the burglars because he had shot one of them and I think injured them. And they were the ones that were in trouble. Any system that puts a couple like that at jeopardy because of self-defense is a society that's well beyond decline. So
0: I have to stop you there. We're going to let you finish that when we come back. But you're absolutely correct about that. That is, in fact, what happened. It's upside down world, ladies and gentlemen. We'll be back. One more segment to go. Don't go away.
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4: 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Welcome back to the show.
0: Yeah, welcome back to the show, ladies and gentlemen. There we go. There we go. We'll get the cameras back up for you, Tim. But it is, after all, a radio show. Looks like Ryan Petty's camera isn't working. Looks like our stream might be slowing up a little bit. I don't know. Maybe it was because I said I'm a guy and I like women. Maybe that was it. Maybe somebody didn't like that in woke world. Anyway, we'll continue to try to get Ryan back up here on the screen for you in just a moment. But you'll be able to hear him. That's for sure. Brad, before I go anywhere around the room again, and it looks like we're losing Ryan, so I'm just going to go, Justin, I'm going to go to you first, because, you know, we're talking about, you know, they're not getting private security, that the laws in Great Britain won't allow them to have that, and it just dawned on me, Justin, during the break, that, you know, I'll be flying up to the Rod of Iron Festival in October, which I've done many times over the years, as you know, and I got to remind myself, people have said to me, you carry a firearm when you go up there, and I don't fly up there with a firearm because I fly into Newark. And that means I got to fly back out of Newark to get back to the United States, Justin. Now, guys, I got somebody that's got a gun that picks me up. Justin will let me carry a gun if I want to. And I'm at the Rod of Iron Festival, okay? But, Justin, that's why I don't. And, you know, we have this conversation, and we're in the United States. We're not in Great Britain. That's why I said I have to leave New Jersey to fly back to the United States where I can be free again, Justin. And that's not something we've talked about before, but that's just a fact. And hopefully Ryan is going to be with me as well, and he'll experience it. But, Justin, I hate that. That's something I hate. I hate that for the people of New Jersey, because I run the risk of New Jersey hassling me, or worse, arresting me, if I try to check a firearm in Newark to get back to the United States.
1: Well, you're absolutely right, Mark. I mean, New Jersey is infringing our gun rights very heavily, but hopefully these new Supreme Court cases, which the Supreme Court looks like they're going to review, will pretty much put an end to all of that, and that would be fantastic. Yeah. Because, you know, there's a lot of good Americans who live in those states who would very much want to exercise their right to bear arms.
0: And can't, ladies and gentlemen. We're talking about a U.S. state. So listen to what we're just talking about, Great Britain, Brad. And here we're talking about New Jersey. I can't fly. I mean, I could. I could take my chances. But, Brad, I really don't think I want to do that.
3: No, of course not. I mean, that's like, yeah, I'm with you. You know, the end of the day is that the actual solution is for Congress to take action and actually do something about that and make it so getting the reciprocity across all state lines, right? I mean, like, it's a common sense thing. I mean, my driver's license from Tennessee is good in 49 other states in this country. And Tennessee has recognized marriages conducted by California that maybe we don't agree with, but we have to recognize it, right? Mm-hmm. So, I mean, like, there's plenty of precedence there for other things that are less protected as far as rights go than the Second Amendment, less protected that we have to recognize and deal with. And so why is it that our right to defend ourselves is a second-class right when it comes to going to places like Chicago or New Jersey, New York or L.A., in these crime-infested Democrat hellholes, which I don't know why you want to go there in the first place, but if you have to go there, which you do sometimes, our rights don't get checked at the gate. Like, we should have to take them with us, and we need Congress to do something about it.
0: And they're getting ready to make it harder after SCOTUS puts the kibosh on their gun bans, Ryan. The state, we've been talking about this for a long time, particularly over the last year since Trump's election. They're neutered at the federal level, and they know that. So what do? They push back at the states, i.e. what we saw happen in Virginia is a glaring example. Rhode Island, same thing. Illinois, same thing. Maryland, same thing. The usual suspects, ladies and gentlemen. I'm not going to name the 12 states. You know what they are. They're all blue. And we know that push is coming behind the blue wall at the state level, and we're going to see it on steroids, I'm afraid, Ryan, after SCOTUS smacks down these unconstitutional gun bans and hardware bans. We just know it's coming, don't we?
2: We do. We've seen a preview. We know the next battleground is at the state level. That's why, you know, Mark, you and I sit on the board of the Citizens Committee to Keep and Bear Arms. One of the things we're working very hard on in that organization is fighting back at the state level, coordinating the activities of these state gun rights groups and making sure that voters are informed about the risks to the Second Amendment that are happening at the state level. This is where some of the craziest stuff happens. And it's happening not only in blue states, it's happening in red states. I mean, look at my own state here in Florida. We've got red flag laws and, you know, you can't purchase a firearm until you're 21, you know, and that kind of stuff happens even in red states. So we've got to be vigilant about that. You know, one idea to make this all go away, and it occurred to me with this Meghan Markle and Harry thing, you know, they're now having to live with the consequences of the regime that they've put in place, right? That they were a part of that culture of blaming the victim, upside down land, right? This is what happens when we let the left define. I was talking about this earlier. When the left defines the battleground, things get turned upside down. If our legislators in the United States had to live by the same laws that they applied to the rest of us, this nonsense would stop a lot sooner than having to wait and battle through these courts, through the courts to get our rights restored. Make Congress subject to the very laws that they make us subject to.
0: And Justin, I'm going to add something to what Ryan just said. That includes putting their arses in prison when they break the law, Justin. Hold them accountable. I'm talking judges, politicians, all of them. That's not going to happen, but it should. Justin.
1: You're absolutely right, Mark. We'd like to see all the lawbreakers who work for government be put away just like the rest of us. That would be a good day.
0: Hiding behind the bars. Brad, I think you'd agree with that, wouldn't you? Little bird told me you might agree with it.
3: Yeah, absolutely. I mean, that's really the cure to our ills right now is if some of these people, if we had find a way to actually start putting some of these people in prison, bring back tar and feathering for all I care. But like, our politicians need to be afraid of us. The judges need to be afraid of us. They need to answer to all the rules, all the laws that we have to follow. It's not that hard. It's not asking too much of somebody. And frankly, somebody in the position of authority ought to be held to a higher standard anyways. So let them do it.
0: Yeah, unfortunately, the closest I've seen from that comes from the state of Florida. And that's where at least the laws have some teeth, Ryan, where it was codified in Florida law that if you violate state preemption, et cetera, you can lose your position by the governor as a council person or whoever it is. And there's a $5,000 fine that you have to pay out of your own pocket. It doesn't come from the taxpayers because most of these people are shielded. They don't care about being sued. They're not paying for the lawyers. Oh, they're not going to pay any fines.
2: That's right.
0: It's as simple as that. Go ahead.
2: You know,
0: we have 60 seconds, Ryan.
2: Well, it took a governor with courage, some might call it intestinal fortitude, to pull that, to get those politicians and yank them out of office. And we have a governor right now, Governor Ron DeSantis, that's willing to pull elected officials out that violate the law. But so many Republicans, even right, that you and I would vote for and think would be great, are hesitant to do that. It wasn't until DeSantis came into office that he pulled the sheriff in Broward County out for his malfeasance. So,
0: we've
2: got to have politicians with guts, and we need to elect them.
0: Guys, we're going to get up and do it again tomorrow. Justin Moon, CEO of Car Arms, thank you for being here. Fan favorite for a reason. Brad Primo, fan favorite for a reason and a member of the roundtable. Ryan Petty, you too. Guys, they don't want us talking about it. That's why we're talking about it. Thanks for being here today. I love you. Carry on, carry off, and carry absolutely everywhere. Enjoy your night. Stay safe. I'll see you on the radio tomorrow.
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2: On July 4th, 1776, a group of seemingly ordinary men made an extraordinary decision in a small room in Philadelphia. They put their names to a document that would change the world. The Declaration of Independence wasn't just a breakup letter for King George. 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Today, 250 years later, those words still matter, because America isn't just a place, it's an idea born in courage, sustained by sacrifice, and passed from generation to generation. 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
6: News this hour from Town Hall. I'm John Scott. A fast-growing wildfire in Reno, Nevada was apparently human-caused. The Hawk Fire has now grown to 15,000 acres. It's uncontained. Some 42,000 residents have been ordered evacuated. Another 45,000 encouraged to leave so that firefighters can reach hotspots more easily. Authorities confirming several structures have been destroyed. Six people have been injured. Governor Joe Lombardo declared a state of emergency in Washoe County. Republicans could receive a major boost from Elon Musk as the next midterm elections approach. We have more from Andrew Stewart.
7: Musk may reportedly spend as much as $200 million supporting Republican candidates and voter turnout efforts nationwide. This potentially dwarfs the $70 million Musk spent during the 2024 campaign. The spending could come as the GOP holds a major cash advantage over Democrats. The RNC reportedly has a $115 million lead in cash on hand, while the DNC faces significant debt. Andrew Stewart reporting.
6: An army unit in Europe specializing in drone warfare has been told to start using battlefield technology and return to being a traditional infantry battalion. Reporter Bernie Bennett has more.
8: Last November, 600 soldiers formed the 173rd Airborne Brigade in Europe that specialized in drone warfare and was set up to be used as a dedicated unit that could deploy anywhere drones were required. General Christopher Leneve, the Army's acting chief of staff, has ordered that battalion to refocus on its core mission of being an airborne infantry unit. Ukrainian President Volodymyr Zelensky said in March that Ukrainian officials were helping five countries in the Middle East and Gulf region counter Iranian drone attacks, while the United States and European countries were among others that were requested their support. Bernie Bennett in Washington.
6: More on these stories from townhall.com.
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6: Musicians with the Boston Symphony Orchestra may go on strike for the first time ever. Correspondent Donna Warder with the update.
10: The music may fall silent at the Boston Symphony Orchestra. The union representing musicians has authorized the first strike in the orchestra's 145-year history. The three-year contract between the Boston Musicians Association and the BSO management expires right before midnight Sunday. The orchestra and management have had strained relations since the BSO decided in March to force out music director Andras Nelson's next summer after

0: Bucky brand beaver. Bucky's has asked for a jury trial to be held in federal court in Ohio. More on these stories at townhall.com.
1: Foundations of Freedom, a look at America's founding principles and the leaders who shaped our nation.
2: When George Washington accepted command of the Continental Army, Americans were fighting a king and determined not to replace one form of unchecked power with another. Washington understood the difference between authority and ownership. In 1775, he declared, "When we assume the soldier, we do not lay aside the citizen." Even as commander of America's army, Washington remembered that he remained one of the people and that the power entrusted to him was never his to keep. He did not fight to rule America. He fought so Americans could govern themselves. Washington's example gave the young nation something more than victory. It gave America a standard for leadership. Those who hold power must remain accountable to the people they serve, because in a free nation, leadership is not ownership. It is a duty and a trust.
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4: 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And it shall not be infringed. 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
5: Hey there, everybody. Welcome to Eye on the Target Radio. I'm your host, Amanda Suffolk, and with me, we have the ever cheerful Rob Campbell.
6: Woohoo.
5: So there you go. So, Rob, we're going to start today's show talking about winning. Almost winning, close to winning, are you tired of winning, those kinds of things. So because there's so much stuff that those of you who listen to us on the podcast, on live radio, terrestrial radio, wherever, however you get to us, know that we are absolutely voraciously consuming Second Amendment information from all different walks of political organizations, gun groups, anti-gun groups, Department of Justice, the ATF.
6: I can tell you they're reading some of this stuff.
5: there really is. And the big geek version of me is like, it's amazing who would have thought? I mean, okay, besides you, who would have thought that the Bruin decision that came forth in June of 2022 that set forth that the gun laws that are put in place or were put in place after 1791 or that hadn't been in place by then in history, text, or tradition are unconstitutional, ergo illegal, ergo going.
6: Called it.
5: I'm telling you.
6: You know, so, the funny part is some of the stuff where they're going back to like 1366 to get some kind of an English law that they think might have some bearing on their
5: but case. and the answer when they do that is, hey there, we are Americans, and as of 1776, we do not give absolutely one single care to what you were putting, what the king said we could and could not do in 1340. Right? We see there when we burnt the tea, you know, and
6: the funny part, in the modern age, most people don't even realize there was a 1340 or 1360.
5: Like, where'd they come from? Right? Our stuff doesn't talk about that. Absolutely doesn't talk about it. But when Bruin came forth and said, you know, it has to have been in place. If it wants to be constitutional, it has to have been in place in history or in text or in tradition. So even if it wasn't text written, if that's what they did, then that would the rule of thumb, if you will. then that would be that, but it's not. So right now the one that is under discussion, under making its path, making its trip

0: to the Supreme Court, I'm like, I look at this, and as I read it in my head, I see a little cartoon character take his little handkerchief and his little stick and all of his stuff and tie it in there, put it over his shoulder and start whistling. And here we go to the Supreme Court, right? We're making our way to the Supreme Court. That's what I see. That's how I see it. So, Massachusetts had put a ban in that bars 18 to 20 year olds from possessing handguns and semi-auto, pretty much from Massachusetts, from owning a firearm, just all that. And the second part, so Massachusetts has had that. So now here comes along this group of this oddly paired group team of gun rights fighters. And it is the fact that they are all teaming up and working together. I would have called it 2 years ago, 5 years ago, that the National Rifle Association, the Second Amendment Foundation, Gun Owners of America, and Firearms Policy Coalition, you know, Firearms Policy Coalition, but the bad boys of this gun.
1: Well, they all were going the same direction. They just drove their own bus in the old days. And now, now they seem to be hitching a ride.
0: Little Mad Maxy with the Firearms FPC guys, right? They pretty much stripped off their shirt, painted their chest, and away they go. But for those four groups to get together and to file a suit in Massachusetts is itself history making. And so they did that, and it was titled Eschler versus Noble. And those four, the National Rifle Association, the Second Amendment Foundation, Gun Owners of America, and Firearms Policy Coalition, this week lost. So they lost. So in some cases, losing is winning. Because if you win, we all celebrate, but it stays in that little group. If you lose, then it gives you a chance to expand and go to the next court.
1: I thought it was only like Cleveland football that lost and felt good about it.
0: There's that. I don't know. Football is not. That's not it, right? They lost, and so now this means that it will get a chance to move up, because at the same time that it lost in Massachusetts, the Fifth Circuit says that adults start at age 18 and they are part of the people. And so now you've got Massachusetts saying they're not people. You've got the Fifth Circuit saying they are people, which then gives you the two dissimilar courts and a recipe for moving forward. What do you think?
1: Well, I mean, everything is stacked for the 18-year-old to be his own person.
0: Uh-huh.
1: There's very few things that he has to ask mom about anymore.
0: there's that. I mean, so I went and did a search to find out you were 18 versus what did you get to do when you were 21? You know, what could you do as a juvenile? What could you do at 18? What could you do as 21? And so it kind of shocked me, because I am of the age when we had 3-2 beer, and then we didn't, and we had, you know, back and forth, right? There was that. You were legal one day, you're illegal the next, you're legal again, right? Back and forth. So it is, when you're sitting here right now as 18-year-olds, as soon as you turn 18, you get to vote. You get to serve on a federal jury. You get to enlist in the military. Where? Guess what? They give you a gun. But if you are 18, you cannot buy a handgun from an FFL. You can buy a long gun, but you can't. You cannot purchase alcohol. You cannot purchase cigarettes. You cannot purchase anything else that is in the nicotine family. But you can get married. You can buy a house. You can get a passport, which means you can travel anywhere that you want to. You can, you know, you can get a loan. You can sign a lease. You can commit yourself financially to financial trouble for the rest of your life.
1: Sign up for college and get a loan that lasts for a lifetime.
0: You can buy a house and get a loan that'll last for a while. You can buy a, get a wife and get a loan and get debt that will last for a while.
1: Or the trifecta.
0: You get it all, right? But that's the thing, is you can do everything except you cannot drink and you cannot buy a gun, buy a handgun. And so this is going to peel that back. The interesting part to me is I'm sitting there watching this because I firmly believe that this will hit the Supreme Court, not in 2027, because 2027 is going to be the year of the AR-15, but it'll be 2028, 2029, somewhere right in there. The problem is going to be that by the time it gets to the Supreme Court, the guys who are going to age out. And so the struggle is, how do they get a court case to the Supreme Court while their candidates are still of an age where it matters?
1: Maybe they have to have a club or a gang or something that ever-changing 18-year-olds. So as one ages out, new ones come in.
0: So it's a
1: trust.
0: Well, okay. I mean, but there's got to be something there because this is going to...
1: I'm not a lawyer and I didn't stay at the Holiday Inn, so don't believe what I got to say. But...
0: Right, but there has to be some way. But to that logic, I mean, when we're looking at some of these other cases, the NFA, some of that, where this group has standing and this group doesn't have standing and that court case is taken and this one hasn't, you may be onto something.
1: They also have it to where, like, if you're not a member of some of these clubs, you can join. So does that mean that the 18-year-olds that are just getting to be 18 can join this court case?
0: Potentially. But these guys are named specifically. They are named defendants. So I'm not sure. We're going to have to ask. We'll be right back.
2: 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Constitution of the United States of America, to share knowledge, to enable citizens to accurately relate and defend aspects of the U.S. Constitution, to enhance public awareness and support for 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
7: 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And they, you know, just keep that pressure on economically and militarily to get to the table. So I don't know. I'm not involved in the details of that. So I know the president's got a lot more information, but I think we should keep the heat on. And I believe that at the end of March. 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
0: Well, you guys know that Brandon Herrera, the AK guy, is running for the Texas's 23rd Congressional District. What you don't know, what you may not know, is that his opponent has just piled in anti-gun venom as some of her platform. Can you imagine running against Brandon Herrera talking guns?
1: A lot of it depends on the neighborhood that they are in. I mean, it's this one is for, it's, that one's against. So how does the neighborhood go?
0: It's
1: with
0: Texas.
1: It? Right, but there's some there's a lot of Californians that went to Texas.
0: Yeah, well, they're...
1: So depending on what your neighborhood looks like, if they all come out of Colorado and...
0: Yeah, so you're Texas, saying is the district an R-plus something, a D-plus something? Where is that district? Okay, I get that. Well, the interesting part is his opponent, Katie Padilla Stout.
1: We say Texas and see Yosemite Sam right away.
0: That's it. It's Texas, you know, free America. So... she has sided with an anti-gun group, the Texas Gun Control Organization, that has been pushing lawmakers to raise the minimum age for buying a gun from 18 to 21, long guns from 18 to 21. She's doubling down and actually saying that, well, inferring that your frontal cortex isn't done developing, and so you need to have that before you can own a gun. So she's implying and inferring that 21 isn't good enough. It needs to go to 25. So
1: I know 45-year-olds that their brain isn't developed all the way, I think. So
0: it's like, boy, did you get that? And never, ever, did you stop to think and never start again?
1: So you're going to have to go and take a test or something to see if you can put the round peg or whatever?
0: I don't know. I just found it extremely amusing that Stout is kind of pushing and saying, you know, young gun owners.
1: There's a movie that was out years ago called Idiocracy, and it's getting more and more a documentary
0: comedy. It's not a comedy. It really is. But so Brandon Herrera, the other part about him is he is extremely quick on his feet, and so watching this unfold in Texas is kind of like watching a boxing match, right? Where you're with the Rock'em Sock'em Robots and you're like, ooh, that one had to hurt when they landed a punch. But that's so I thought it was what?
1: All I can see is Jerry Lewis dancing around this thing, slapping the other guy.
0: It's not boxing. That's not boxing. Right. But so just know.
1: That's probably just, I mean, I don't think anybody has seen Jerry Lewis in a boxing ring in 50 years.
0: Yeah. I mean, vintage movies are kind of cool, but, and did you know that Jerry Lewis was he and Sammy Davis Jr. were very skilled gun handlers?
1: Right. They said the easiest way to look like a fool on stage was to know what you were doing before you got on stage.
0: Because you didn't have, because then you could do an oops and a dip and a whatever, but you didn't have to go chase it because it was close, but you still right. had control of it.
1: That's what Sammy Davis Jr., one of the shows he was on, they were interviewing him. He said, you know how many hours I stood in the middle of a double bed practicing this?
0: to look like I don't know what I was doing.
1: To keep from dropping his gun and hurting it on the floor.
0: all of that. So, yeah. The skill sets are skill sets, and use them, you lose them, but you need to practice them to get there. So 18 to 21 year olds is in play. It's in play in Massachusetts. It's in play in conversations in Texas. It's in play in a couple other courts. And our groups, all of our groups, whether you are a member of SAF or GOA or NRA or Firearms Policy Coalition, those groups are doing some amazing stuff right now. They are sitting there and their little heads are reeling with the amount of things that are happening in every different court and where it is and what it is and how to catch it and how to do it. But
1: years ago we were in a meeting with Alan Gottlieb, and he said that at that point they were in 31 different court cases mm-hmm. at the same time. And he said when they first started, they didn't think they would be in 31 court cases in the whole lifetime of their.
0: I think that the number, this is now 60. I think that I just read that just someplace just the other day. I mean, it is ferocious.
1: As the alligator death roll spiral goes on, they, mm-hmm. they pick up more cases every state, every day from different guys undulating their way through trying to find a 1340 law that will
0: right. The states are this bid in trying to shut it down, and they're like they don't know which way to go now.
1: You ain't the boss of me, but they're finding out that
0: they're
1: ain't
0: finding so. Out the Supreme Court is like, don't make, we have said in the past, Clarence Thomas, don't make me stop this car. I'm stopping this car. I am going to slap you in the next week from the driver's seat is where that is going. So, okay, so keep in mind, 18 to 21-year-olds, that is absolutely in play. Then let's talk about frames and receivers, because that's the next thing that it is in the course. So when we say frames and receivers, we are, remember the company Polymer 80? Remember the kits to build your own ARs? Remember the 80% lower, remember?
1: And parts kits that you come into the country and that, and they've done everything they can to stop. I mean, they did away with, you couldn't import a barrel with the parts kit and everything to try to make it so expensive that it wasn't practical mm-hmm. for anybody to work on it. So they've tried all this different stuff. One of the courts just recently, ghost guns was not a thing. And the other part that it was a problem is this frames and receiver thing. When mm-hmm. you look at what the Supreme Court or what the Second Amendment, or not even that, the 1968 Gun Control Act mm-hmm. says is a frame and receiver. The AR-15, the lower is regulated. On the FN-FAL, the upper is regulated. They're basically they come apart the same way. Why is it that the upper with the bolt and the barrel is regulated on one and the lower with the trigger group is regulated on the other?
0: I don't know. I think that's a legit question, is why did they cause them, why did someone direct them to serialize that part? Because that would be the part, when it's regulated, that's the part that has the serial number, and now it's some pile of confusion as to what that is. We're going to head to a commercial break. When we come back, we're going to talk a little bit more about what ghost guns, frames and receivers, what that really means to you and I.
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10: With SRN News, I'm John Scott. The Hawk Fire has jumped over fire trucks and made it difficult for crews to reach hotspots. It has destroyed homes in northwest Reno, Nevada. Shifting winds have challenged firefighters trying to bring it under control. Over 90,000 people forced to evacuate. In Texas, a judge has denied a new trial for Carmelo Anthony. In the stabbing death of an athlete at a high school track meet, the case drew national attention. The 19-year-old Anthony serving 35 years in prison after being convicted of murder in the April 2025 death of 17-year-old Austin Metcalf in the Dallas area. An American driver has won the race celebrating America's 250th birthday, Kyle Kirkwood, capturing the Freedom 250, earning his second IndyCar win of the season in front of the U.S. Capitol. This is SRN News.
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0: So let's talk a little bit about this 80% lower ghost guns, frames, and receivers. The interesting part is that as soon as it looked like Bruin was going to come through, the ATF was defining and redefining, and so a group of gun rights groups got together and started to ask for a definition of frame and receiver and the identification of a firearm as part of the ATF's multiple questions for their final rule. And so they were challenged. In this was before a lot of the groups were working well together. And so this one filed something, that one filed something, the other one filed. So some of those filings made it through and other ones were thrown out for this reason or that reason. It doesn't have standing. That whatever they said, someone fixed it. And so then it's like, oh, we could, you say that you want purple elephants with pink dots. Okay, I'll give you those. And then all of a sudden you don't have standing. There's not a court case. There's nothing. So Defense Distributed and the Second Amendment Foundation are the last men standing when it comes to what's going on with the frames and receivers. We can't call it ghost guns. We can't call it 80% lowers. We can't call it polymer 80. We can't call it any of those build kind of guns by their names. It's Defense Distributed and SAF, but it really is the heart of what does a what does that look like? You know, what does a build a gun look like? What does a complete urine of look like? And so we're standing in a spot where the courts are respecting Bruin now and the ATF is not. So.
1: And it makes you wonder, though, when they're all, when it's all said and done, is it going to help the anti-gun case against guns without serial numbers, or is it going to open it up to where no gun has needs to have a serial number at that point? So,
0: you know,
1: we go back to pre-1968 and you can get shotguns and 22s without serial numbers.
0: So it, you know, I don't know. I don't, you always ask the hard questions. Jeez Louise. And so I do not know, but the judges ruled that the ATF stand and are unconstitutional under the Second Amendment and void for vagueness under the Fifth Amendment.
1: Well, it seems like if all of a sudden they don't have to have a serial number, but they got but they have to make sure they don't have a hole that's drilled in them or something to make them a free range build it yourself gun. What's the difference between that and when it's already built, you just buy and stick it together again? So there may not be no paperwork for any of it.
0: Well, it's not right now. Right now, SAF and SAF's current and future members, this applies to. So that's that. And then they're going to take it another layer to the courts, but
1: we're living at a great time. I mean, things are just
0: really
1: getting
0: are.
1: better. I mean, if you're a news junkie and a 2A junkie, we're winning. We want to win more.
0: Well, I'm with you on all this, but some of this is really confusing. So it's like, okay, so if I wanted to have an 80% lower and build it, can I? And the question is, do I have standing?
1: You probably need 100% lawyer before you start getting an
0: 80% lower. So there's that. And I am an existing member of Second Amendment Foundation. So that gives me a foot up.
1: At least
0: up.
1: You give someplace for your lawyer to start from.
0: To start from. But we're gonna talk a little bit about the suppressors later, because there's some stuff on, there's stuff happening in that arena also that is kind of, you know, get your lawyer, get prepared, figure out what's going on. I think that the thing that's happening right now,
1: the old days it was Annie get your gun, now it's Annie get your lawyer.
0: Well, and it's figuring out who has standing, what, and I guess right now what it really means is that these guys are fighting for you so hard that go join, make sure you're a member of the NRA. Make sure you're a member of the Second Amendment Foundation. Make sure you're a member of the Citizens Committee for the Right to Keep and Bear Arms. Make sure you're a member of your state organization. That really starts to help give you standing in a variety of things as they peel those back. And what I have found really kind of amazing is that in a lot of cases now, the judges are saying current and future members. So the judges are not making it to where somebody has to try to figure out, okay, what date did you have to be, you know,
1: You have to go get a tattoo the date you signed up on.
0: Right. What date did you join this organization? What date did you get your membership of that? They're not doing that. They're saying this organization and its future members. So everyone is protected. So we're waiting. And that's the piece. So, okay. So far, really this week, we're looking at optimism on 18 to 20 year olds being able to soon, you know, have another court case that's moving in the direction that the Supreme Court's going to hear it. I'm calling it now. The Supreme Court is going to hear it, but it'll take us a little while. We know that the AR-15s are going into the Supreme Court in October, and they're going to start scheduling dates, scheduling times, scheduling things, and we will know what everything that's happening with an AR-15 by June of 2027.
1: If you listen to the opening arguments, you can pretty much tell the direction that the.
0: Well, yeah. And that's really not overly time consuming because the Supreme Court is really funny because they're like, they are the perfect. We ain't got time. That's where this is. And so it's like, you get a half an hour to come talk to us and be persuasive. And you get a half an hour to come talk to us and be persuasive. That's why last year, on the Wolford case, talking about sensitive places, the Department of Justice asked Alan Beck if they could have 10 minutes of his half an hour. So he's like, da-da, I make it to the Supreme Court. I get to speak to the Supreme Court. I get 30 minutes and somebody wants one third of my time. Do you say yes? Do you say no? He said yes. And that yes was good for him. It worked in his favor, absolutely worked in his favor. So now let's talk about what's happening in rights restoration, because they're opening a window that hasn't been opened since 1992.
1: It's one of those things that it was open, but there was no funding for it. So they've just spent three decades of blocking everyone from being able to apply because there's no money to make it happen.
0: Well, there was nobody on the other side to receive your application. So you could apply. But it didn't go anywhere since 1992. So your applications have been, if you even thought about it, sitting there since 1992.
1: When you look at the whole thing, it's coming, but it's very confusing.
0: I don't think it's that. See, because you know, if you're a guy who is a candidate for rights restoration, you know you're a candidate for rights restoration, right? It's not just, oh, yeah. Am I or am I not?
1: If you were public enemy number one for six months, you're probably not going to be.
0: You're not going to get there. If it would not be, if it they are going to grant relief that would not be contrary to public interest. So the Department of Justice plans to roll this application process out in stages, and they're going to take like 5,000, and then they're going to take another 500, and then they're going to kind of work their way through there.
1: So if you were shooting it out with the police when they caught you, you're probably not kidding.
0: You're probably not one of those candidates. The interesting is they created a brand new, the Office of the Pardon Attorney, right? So the Office of the Pardon Attorney.
1: Is that a new thing, or is that where you used to go to Ed's Auto Pen to send you a thing?
0: A pardon.
1: That may have already been a thing for centuries. We just didn't know about it until.
0: Well, that's who's going to handle it. The ATF is not handling it. The DOJ is not handling it. The Office of the Pardon Attorney.
1: We've been paying for that for years. We just didn't know we had it.
0: Well, it may be. It's. You know, it's a guy like Oprah. You get a pardon, and you get a pardon, and you get a pardon. So if you know somebody who is looking for rights restoration, now is the time to start paying attention.
1: They're going
0: to
1: take look like 75-day increments. So they're going to take some, then wait 75 days, take some more. Wait 120 days or something, take some more.
0: Right.
1: So there's thing. So you need to go to the DOJ's website and look for this because they're
0: and start looking
1: posting about what's going on.
0: And I think that a big one that they're going to start taking is light level drug use. You know, marijuana users versus marijuana addicts versus marijuana dealers. You know, that kind of thing.
1: Right. I think it says right in there if you were a dealer or I don't know what they use the word, but. Anyhow, mm-hmm. I think that exempts you from getting. But if you were just a user or whatever. Well, but I think back in the 70s, I mean, I can remember they had like a you could only have a certain amount, and if you had over that amount, then all of a sudden
0: whatever that was,
1: it made you a dealer or something. So
0: part of this is that Hamani decision that came out in 2026, and so it's all playing.
1: That's another confusing one if you read it.
0: Well, except that exactly. But it's not your area. But you look at it and go, okay, this is stacked on that. So we'll be right back.
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0: Okay, so we are back to the post office, because the post office and guns have been, for a very long time, taboo.
1: Well, the funny part is, I mean, it's like 1927 that you weren't, but they weren't really strict about it until in the 80s sometime.
0: Okay, so in 1927 it said you can't have a gun in a post office?
1: Right.
0: Okay, the Department of Justice has just come out and said it was never really a law. It was just an interpretation that someone did that was never really real.
1: And it could be that that's how it goes, but they, it's if you were even on post office property, so you couldn't take your gun into the parking lot and leave it in the car and go into the building, because that was a violation at the time. So I don't know if it was really the law or not. Who wants to push their luck? The government's got a lot more money for lawyers than
0: they've got all your money and all the whose money are they using? Your money, right? Whose money are you using? Your money.
1: So I always park at the bank across the street and walk
0: just to cover that. I'm absolutely all good with that, right? So the Second Amendment Foundation, Firearms Policy Coalition, has been pecking at the post office about their firearms carry ban for a while, and a judge issued an injunction. Department of Justice come on top of it and made some statements this week that says that it never really was a law. Sorry, never mind. Don't worry about it, folks. It false alarm, false alarm. It was a suggestion. It wasn't a law. And so now there is. So now there has to be. Signage has got to come down. You're going to watch it. There's not going to be a big hurrah. There's not going to be a big group that says, here you go. You're never going to hear this on the 5 o'clock news. You're not going to see it. But when you go to the post office next, look for the signage on the door. Look for the signage on the post, on the bulletin board. Look for that. And you're going to start to see changes because they're going to start peeling this back.
1: You know, it was funny. Back in the 90s sometime, I went to Phoenix, Arizona.
0: Mm-hmm.
1: And we went to the bank to get some money, and people would pull in their four-wheel drive trucks without doors on them and stuff, which was unusual for my area. And then they had their six gun on like the Wild West. They went right in the bank, and that also was not something that happened in my area.
0: And when Ohio passed their there was a thing where people were saying you can't carry in a bank, and it was like, oh yes you can. But the banks ruled, the bank said, here's the deal. You can carry in a bank, but if you get it out and look like it's bank robbery, we're treating it like a bank robbery. If you get it out just because you're going to show it to somebody, we're treating it like a bank robbery.
1: And Ohio had
0: you
1: open
0: drop
1: carry.
0: It, we're going to treat it like it's bank robbery.
1: Ohio had open carry, so you could put a gun in a holster and wear it around. But when you got in the car, they said all of a sudden, now it wasn't.
0: That was open. Concealed. Yeah.
1: It was concealed. So. To see these guys just pull into town and get out.
0: They didn't have doors. Because Ohio's law said when you close the door, it's concealed. They didn't have doors. They're safe. Right. No, but it really is. That's one of those things where if you're a traveler, you need to know where to look for it because there's so much bad information on the internet. You know,
1: we haven't been able to smoke in years here. And then we go somewhere, and you'll go in and they'll be sitting in a restaurant smoking cigarettes. It's like, you can't do that.
0: You're like, uh-oh, what's going on? What is?
1: Yeah, I haven't seen a smoking section in a restaurant in 30 years.
0: Huh. Isn't that, but it really is this thing where you're so used to something that it's not, it's just the norm and it doesn't even dawn on you. And that's why in a lot of cases, I had a friend recently say to me, you know, you're fighting for gun rights. What rights do guns have that they don't have? You know what? We're good. And it's like, no, you don't get it because you're not necessarily a gun guy and you're just kind of used to here's how you do things. So there is winning, there is losing.
1: Well, you don't know what you're missing if you've been missing it for so long that you've never experienced it. So it's, like I say, years ago, I can remember going to the hardware store with my man. This was pre-1968. And she just said, I'll have that Ithaca 49 settle gun on the wall. It was $19. And the guy handed it to her and she went up to the cash register, paid for it, and we left.
0: Paid for it and we left. Right? I mean, think about that now. You know, there's just so much. Here's
1: the
0: this paper.
1: You can buy a single shot 22 for $19.95.
0: Well, that too.
1: Shocking, I believe is the word.
0: All of that. So pay attention to the winds because the winds and the movement and the shift. This is, you know, where you take the quarter and you drop it into that that thing that's designed...
1: The quarter tornado?
0: Yeah. The thing that's designed to just enthrall you so much that you drop every quarter you own. But it starts and the quarter's going slow around the outside, and then it goes a little faster and a little faster and a little faster.
1: By the time it gets to the size, it's about a quarter and a half in diameter. It's really zooming
0: around. It's zooming. We're not at the zooming stage yet, but we are probably two-thirds of the way down the funnel of things. So it's coming. Things are coming at us faster, and they're coming at us faster. And it's like, look at this one, and then look at this one, and look at this one. So think about what it is you want for it. What are you looking for? What gun right did you not have? What restriction did you have? What things were facing you that you're looking at going,
1: the thing that I missed
0: because
1: the most,
0: you're not going to know most of them until they're right in your face.
1: The thing that I missed the most is where they were bringing all of these guns from overseas in, and we had even after they were mail order, you could just order them through the mail, but the fact that there was stuff that you could still buy.
0: We were importing military surplus stuff and military surplus from other countries.
1: Right, from the 20s and 30s and everything. So they're coming out of South America and in Russia and everywhere. There was a lot of really, really good stuff come through at that point.
0: So do you think, I mean, I don't know where that's going to fit, because it's not law stuff. It's in the tariff and the trade and the punishment of other countries.
1: That's the thing is when they were punishing China, we lost the cheap ammo and the Norinco stuff. When they were punishing the Russians, we lost the 9130s, the SKSs, a lot of the captured German Mausers and things like this. But there's still warehouses.
0: Then we started to lose all the ammunition. So the stuff out of Russia,
1: steel-cased Russian ammo and stuff. So
0: out of the Ukraine, out of Czechoslovakia, all of that.
1: So I mean, that's the thing is it's an attack on our gun rights and the fact that this cheap ammo, it wasn't good ammo. It was just cheap ammo.
0: It wasn't good ammo.
1: But, I mean, you could go out and shoot all weekend for 50, 60 bucks. Where if you're shooting American-made quality ammo, yeah, you can hit what you're shooting at, but you were paying $2 per bullet.
0: The difference would be three times the cost, maybe, somewhere in there?
1: I can remember buying 1,100 rounds of SKS ammo for $71.
0: Okay, but what was American ammo in that same thing? Because you can't talk about a price without the relative of the other, because your paycheck is different.
1: SKS ammo that really wasn't a lot of it available to American channels at that point because we didn't shoot that.
0: We weren't making it.
1: But like the 7.62 by 54R, that if you did find that stuff, you were paying premium money, like $35-$40 a box for it because they didn't load a lot of it. And if they did, it's normally like was normal ammo or something that really good quality ammo, but very specially.
0: So now you're looking at it going, we're still not manufacturing a lot of it, so the price is just higher, and it got higher, it stayed higher.
1: And some of it too is they don't sell enough of it that if they do make it, it's a seasonal thing, so they make it for like 2 months, and then if you don't get it when it's being made, you don't get it for another year till they.
0: You're gonna wait. Well, it's so watch that, and then when we come back, let's talk a bit. Well, I think I got time. Did you see where the tariffs in Canada are because of Chinese steel that it was coming in and then being relabeled as Canada or as Canada's? And so there's where the tariff punishment is happening there. I don't see the Chinese guns being freed up anytime soon because we're not talking to China. We're none of that. And so them shipping a Chinese gun to the United States is so we'll be right back.
4: This is 101.1 The Answer, where Little Rock comes to talk. Start your morning with a voice you know and trust. Dave Elswick, bringing you the issues that matter to Arkansas, the news behind the headlines, and conversations you won't hear anywhere else. Then in the afternoon, stay informed and fired up with Doc Washburn, breaking down the biggest stories of the day and what they mean for you. And all day long, hear from some of the biggest voices in talk radio.
6: 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We break it down faster. 101.1 The Answer, where Little Rock comes to talk. 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
8: News this hour from Town Hall. I'm John Scott. The Trump administration, taking emergency action, it says, will expand gasoline supplies and lower prices at the pump. Correspondent Mary Rose reports.
10: Beginning September the 1st, the EPA will temporarily allow E10 gasoline to be sold with a higher vapor pressure limit, effectively ending federal summer blend restrictions early. Officials say the move could add hundreds of thousands of barrels of gasoline per day. The waiver runs through September 15th and may override stricter rules in California, Texas, and Arizona for up to 20 additional days. Mary Rose reporting.
8: The Trump administration taking new steps to strengthen election oversight ahead of the November midterms. We have more from correspondent Ken Lorman.
11: The Justice Department plans to deploy a record 1,000 election monitors nationwide to help enforce federal voting laws. Assistant Attorney General Harmeet Dhillon says the teams will ensure compliance with the Voting Rights Act, nearly quadrupling the number sent in 2022. The move comes as the Save America Act remains stalled in the Senate, despite President Trump making election integrity a top priority. Ken Lorman reporting.
8: A fast-moving wildfire that jumped over fire trucks and made it difficult for crews to reach hotspots has destroyed homes in northwest Reno, Nevada. Shifting winds challenging firefighters trying to bring it under control, and authorities urge some 90,000 people to evacuate. Tropical Storm Mokay passing to the south of Hawaii's Big Island, but close enough to dump more than a foot of rain on communities dealing with the aftermath of Hurricane Lala. Elsewhere, Tropical Storm Isel has formed in eastern Pacific waters, well away from Mexico's southwest coastline, posing no threat to land. More on these stories from townhall.com.
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8: Next week, we'll bring an end to a year-long U.S. ban on cattle from northern Mexico.
14: Ranchers in northern Mexico are getting ready to export their cattle to the U.S. following a year-long ban. An outbreak of the flesh-eating parasite known as the New World screwworm fly was affecting the cattle industry on both sides of the border. On Monday, the U.S. plans to restart imports at the border crossing in Douglas, Arizona, and new restrictions are in place. Eventually, 1,300 cattle per day can enter the U.S. I'm Donna Water.
8: Indonesian authorities arresting 72 people suspected of starting forest and peatland fires. The fires causing a choking haze cloud over central and west Indonesia. Indonesia's National Disaster Management Agency says those fires are driven by an intensifying El Nino pattern. The blazes have spread smoke into Malaysia, straining relations with the neighboring countries. News at townhall.com. In consumer news, Tesla recalling nearly 3 million vehicles in China over door handle safety risks.
15: Tesla and other Chinese car makers are recalling more than 4 million vehicles over safety concerns, including risks tied to their door handles. Tesla's recalling about 2.98 million vehicles, including models 3, Y, X, and S, over door handle safety risks. This follows China's announcement in February to ban hidden door handles seen commonly on Tesla and other Chinese electric vehicles starting next year. It follows EV accidents where hidden electronic door handles fail to function and trapped passengers. Keith Peters reporting.
8: Las Vegas Raiders star running back Ashton Jeanty had to be helped off the field after apparently being injured late in Sunday's practice. He was unable to put pressure on his right leg. The Raiders have not issued an update on his condition. More on these stories at townhall.com.
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3: 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And it shall not be infringed. 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
4: Hey there, everybody. And let's start by filling you in on the internet because there's so much fun, good stuff that's happening on the internet. So the ATF roll out whenever they have a big arrest, whenever they have some kind of thing of note, they're out there going, look at me, look at the ATF, rah, rah, rah, rah, rah. So the ATF intercepts firearms on the U.S.-Mexican border. And they say that a Texas man was firearms parts to make 5,700 semi-auto rifles, and he's moved it from the United States to Mexico, received more than $3.5 million for doing so. And so the ATF caught him, they busted him, they arrested him, and they've convicted him. So they're going, look at us, rah, rah, rah. And the internet is going, huh, you caught yourself? Right. So they are. And then they're like, so why would someone pay someone $3.5 million when they could get a $30 Soviet milled AK-47 shipped by the boatload to Mexico? Because the Soviets and Mexico still talk to one another instead of paying a premium to smuggle them from the United States again. Completely befuddled, but the ATF is still standing there saying, look at us, look what we did. So I don't know what's true. I don't know what's not true. I know that in their reality, in their head, it's true. They've busted somebody.
5: Well, it makes you wonder. I mean, they got the new guy, Cicada, that's mm-hmm. in charge now, but how much stuff goes on that he doesn't know about yet or he hasn't been clued in about or that's been an ongoing top secret project for?
4: I have. There, and so think about how the American trust was just blown to smithereens.
5: We don't trust them anyhow. So we don't trust the CIA for sure.
4: Well, with Fast and Furious, just whatever the ATF might have had going on, it's done. So now they are. It's right. Got to be those, hard.
5: That just goes to show you two different people that didn't get the memo that Fast and Furious was over.
4: Right. So it's just got to be hard to work for a company that everybody makes fun of every day of the week, right? There is that. So, but speaking of being laughed at on the internet, did you see the video of Lena Miklick with the brand new holster?
5: I've seen it and I've heard some of the stuff that's going on with some of the uninformed as to who Lena is.
4: So let's talk about this. So Lena has won national and worldwide championships with her pistol, with her long gun, with all of her stuff. She's won more than 10, right?
5: Hereditarily, she probably has more gun training than the rest of us, even after hours and hours of paying for it.
4: Oh, absolutely. I mean, Jerry Miklick is her father. Kay Miklick, who is also a world champion shooter, is her mother. So she grew up in that world. And you and I have both seen Kay and Lena shoot. The interesting thing is Lena has skills. And she's got, I mean, absolutely solid skills. They marketed the SIG Rose as a Lena SIG partnership in her working with them on the design, on all the stuff that came with it, so that it was a package.

0: Lena is, I mean, she's the real deal. There's no doubt she's the real deal. So she got a brand new Filster Enigma holster and a new gun. And so she was showing how she's wearing a sleeveless kind of flowing A-line dress. And so she had on a pair of bike shorts. Then she had her holster. And so it was pull her dress up to clear it, get her gun out of the holster, and put it up, bring it up in action. And so she was filming every misstep, every flub, every how many times it takes to get the action.
1: When you're trying to pull 30 inches of skirt out of the way to make sure that everything clears and you're good to go, it takes a couple of tries to make sure you got your hand in the right spot.
0: Well, and the industry folks are all like, look at her. She's actually showing the flubs. She's showing doing the work. She's showing putting the effort in to get it right. And you could see from the beginning to the end how she finally figured how far down to reach, what she had to do, how she had to grab it, what the clear looked like, all of that. Well, the crazy part is that there was so much of the internet then that doesn't know who she is, yet they perceived themselves to be gun people. And so you're reading their comments and you're howling because there's somebody, Peg Bentley, is going to be famous forever. So Peg Bentley said, the only thing you've highlighted is you need to keep both eyes open and that you have really bad and dangerous habits. Get that finger away from the trigger. So she's giving shooting grip advice to Lena Miklik, right? So people are like, look, you have an opportunity. The internet is forever, but you have an opportunity to take this down before everybody realizes that you're an idiot. And then they double down. So somebody else is like, if you have to go through all that, why not just carry a big rock, right? So everybody piles on. By the time you even touch the bottom of your dress, it's over. So somebody's telling her that her timing is too slow. That's easily 2.5 seconds, and it takes 1.5 seconds for a real threat to draw or grab. Get a holster from your ankle. You can thank me later. So the advice is to ankle draw, right? Most people on ankle draw is what's your plan? You fall down, you're now somewhere near your ankle, right? Then you can do it, right? Somebody else gave her pictures of all these other options, some of them not that they're not great industry standard options, but they gave her all these options. You've got a lot of options, lady. This one seems a bit clumsy. Don't scrimp on a holster. You wouldn't scrimp on a purse, right? The Filster Enigma is a holster that has changed the industry. I mean, it's completely changed the industry. A lot of the really good shooters carries an Enigma now to do their appendix draw, but the IPSC competitions for the concealed carry stuff. So there's a lot of things, and it's this one that really looks good for the online crowd. But are you mentally ready to do the time that comes? Put in the time that comes for your self-defense. See, he's saying, are you ready to train with that gun? To Lena Miklik, right? 10-time champion. Are you ready? Are you ready to put in the work with that gun? I mean, you and I, yeah.
1: You know, the funny part is it would be nice to hear what Lena's got to say about some of the stuff, because even out of the most bizarre things, you get something that you can use out of some of that stuff. So it's like, what thing did she find that was humorous, but also what thing did she find that maybe was
0: a
1: nugget of something that
0: this would be like dropping a chicken McNugget in a septic pool, right? Do you even want that nugget after you try to sort around to see what else is floating around with it?
1: 2-second rule.
0: I don't think so. I think it's useless nuggets in that cesspool of things. But what I was gonna say was that when we were at an event Lena and her mom were shooting a doubles competition. It was 3-gun. And so they have a rifle, a pistol, and a shotgun. And Kay, the mom, had just had shoulder surgery. So she could not put her long gun to her shoulder. So everything she was doing, she was shooting from the hip. And she couldn't, she also couldn't reload her own gun. So you saw this happen.
1: But she was, it was funny because they step up to the line and the first shot was a slug and then they went to bird shot afterward. And the first shot was a gong that was like 80 yards out. And so from the hip, she shoots this gong and then starts in on the close target, so along mm-hmm. the ground right there. And Lena's on her right doing the right side, Kay's on the left. They get up to the spot where the break comes. Kay presents her gun bottom up to Lena. Lena pulls the bullets out of her
0: vest
1: carrier and shoves in one shove loads the gun to the top again, and Kay continues on her way, and then Lena loads her gun and keeps going.
0: And keeps going. So not only is it hard to quad load your own gun, it is equally hard, impossible to quad load someone else's.
1: How many times did they practice that so that they didn't push each other over, or there was too much effort versus the other? I mean,
0: so that this is it. This is the day that Lena broke the internet.
1: It would probably make a good competition just to let two people that didn't know each other try
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1: load.
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5: 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I'm Charlie Cook from Riding Shotgun with Charlie. 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
7: When George Washington accepted command of the Continental Army, Americans were fighting a king and determined not to replace one form of unchecked power with another. Washington understood the difference between authority and ownership. In 1775, he declared, "When we assume the soldier, we do not lay aside the citizen." Even as commander of America's army, Washington remembered that he remained one of the people, and that the power entrusted to him was never his to keep. He did not fight to rule America. He fought so Americans could govern themselves. 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
0: So, okay, so last week, staccato, I started to hear this rumble about staccato. And staccato is a premium gun manufacturer that built the 2011 style gun that a lot of the competitive shooters started
1: The 2011 style gun is a 1911 that's a double stack. It's got an extra wide grip to hold a two stack magazine.
0: Mm-hmm. Got it. But
1: the average person doesn't understand what a 2011 gun is.
0: Okay. Got it. I was like, and your point is? So it's a double stack 1911-ish.
1: It's a modern American, I guess, heavy set 1911. Huh?
0: There's that. But it's a competition gun. I mean, so people, they're high dollar. There's a lot of people who buy them for competing. Some people carry them, but most are, you see it truly in the gun tube kind of world or in the competition world, that type of a thing. Well, last week, we started to see this rumbling that said that staccato had defranchised a variety of dealers and said, okay, you're no longer a dealer for us. And being a stocking dealer for staccato at one point was a pretty expensive package to begin with, because you had to buy like 11, 15, something like that. And some of these guns were $5,000, $6,000, $10,000 a gun. So it was kind of expensive for a gun shop to buy in without understanding whether or not their customer base was. But this past week, so they started to defranchise some of the dealers. And additionally, they put out a notice that said that warranties were going to be $199 a year. So if you wanted a warranty to continue on your $6,000 gun, your $8,000 gun, it was going to cost you $200 a year, $199. The gun world went crazy. The hue and the cry of that was like, if it is a quality gun, is the manufacturer not standing behind it? They asked so many questions. They did so much stuff that whoever it was that decided that this was a good idea to make some short-term money, that person is probably no longer employed. That's where I'm going to go with that. Because then yesterday, I think, that staccato came out with their warranty update. Effective today, staccato built firearm is covered for the life of the gun, no matter how many owners it has had. So it's not changing hands. It's not original owners.
1: If you have one that you bought from somebody else, you just return the proof of ownership paperwork and they'll transfer the warranty to you.
0: So that's that. I mean, frankly, you've got it, and the warranty doesn't matter until the day you need the warranty, and then you've got one. Is kind of what they're saying. The lifetime warranty applies only to staccato branded guns, but I think it's interesting that they're listening to the consumers. They're listening to that pushback. And so sometimes when you see something like this, don't just quietly take it. Say something, step up. And staccato has acted because of that noise. They wouldn't have acted. In my opinion, they wouldn't have acted for any other reason besides as a response to everybody losing their ever-loving minds about the warranty. But I think that one of the things that Ed did was that it's going to sour a bunch of people people, their consumers, the people who would automatically go to them, because a lot of other people are going, well, they, when Staccato first came out, they were it. They were the premium gun. Everybody went to them for a premium gun. Now there are other guns that are of that same quality that are half the price or a third of the price. So if you are in the lead as the premium gun manufacturer, do not, this should be common sense, do not send your customers to someone else.
1: You know, the thing is most of, a lot of people buy those guns. The amount of people who buy them, people who shoot them to a mm-hmm. part where they need a warranty program is
0: so minuscule. So,
1: yeah, this hardly anyone ever shoots one enough to shoot it apart. So it's like, why would you make a statement like that?
0: Because somebody thought, look at this, we could make $165 by.
1: I mean, if your quality was like the Remington 51Rs, then maybe you need to have the $200.
0: Because everybody's standing in line saying, "Would you fix my star-bellied sneech here?" Exactly. I don't know, but it's like, what are they even? What are they? I mean, this is today's stories. Or what are they thinking? What are they even thinking? So I've got another one in that crazy, crazy world. So a retired police officer, Jason Polinsky, is now president of a company called 3D Response Systems. And 3D Response Systems offers a variety of training, including active threat mitigation solutions. What they don't offer is armed school staff training, because they did a video that they are sharing. They started to share with some folks in Florida, and from there it's kind of gone all over the place. They filmed their Citizens Academy, their Citizens Police Academy, and they filmed them as if they were an active shooter. They didn't give them training. These weren't gun people. This was the Citizens Police Academy. So the school bus driver and the moms.
1: I think I've seen some video.
0: Yeah. The video was egregious. It was horrible. They gave people pretend guns or airsoft or something, their gun handling skills, their crawling under desks, the things that they were doing, what it looked like, how it looked. But they were using it as an example to say why armed staff in schools was a bad idea, is kind of what it looked like they were trying to do. I don't know exactly what they were trying to do. They shared this video and insinuated that individuals are not educators. That insinuated the individuals were educators who were taking part in actual training, because then he bashed the active armed staff. But then when people started looking into it, that wasn't the case at all. So we made this fake narrative to push his predisposition of a narrative.
1: I went to some training, and part of the thing was there was some school teachers there. There was some news media there, some old shooters that, like me, that had been around guns for years. And
0: you're going to hold that thought when we come right back from commercial. Okay. We're going to talk about it. So do not forget where you're at.
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12: With SRN News, I'm John Scott. Officials in Nevada in the western United States urging people to evacuate their homes as a fast-moving, wind-driven wildfire bears down on the city of Reno.
13: 42,000 people have evacuated their homes. Another 45,000 have been told to get ready to leave. The one-day-old Huck Fire is burning northwest of Reno with no containment. The blaze has already destroyed some mountaintop homes and injured six people, including three first responders. On Monday, Pakistan's army chief plans to travel to Tehran as mediators continue to try to revive peace talks. A moderate earthquake with a preliminary magnitude of 5.9 rattled eastern Japan, including the Tokyo area. No tsunami warning was issued, more than 30 people injured. Japan is one of the world's most earthquake-prone areas. This is SRN News.
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0: Okay, so you had attended
1: We went to this class, and the first day was in the range, and then the second day they took us to an abandoned school building or something.
0: So who else was in the class with you?
1: Well, Charlie Cook was in the class with me, and there was quite a few people, but we had
0: But it was made up of news media and there was school teachers.
1: And some of the school teachers said that they had previously had a concealed carry permit, and then they got their gun, and when they signed up for the class, they had gone to the range and practiced a little bit on their own, but they didn't have a lot of skill levels. So we went to the range.
0: But there was school teachers, school administrators, lunch ladies, janitor. Yep. It was not just a teacher. Right. It was
1: all kinds of people but they had some kind of a letter from the school to get mm-hmm. them into the thing. But anyhow, the first day we were on the range and everybody shot together to do directions and what we were doing, loading, unloading, all that stuff. Second day, we go to the school. broke up into groups. I mean, we did some first aid training and different types of things, so wet packing wounds and stuff like this. And then the other part of it was one of the staff was chosen to be the bad guy, and so he went to another part of the building. And they gave us a Glock that was an air-powered gun, had about a 10-shot rubber ball magazine in it. And so when your turn was up, you had to go look at her. And so you're going down the hallways of the school looking for the shooter. I can tell you the stress was incredible when you're doing it, because it's one-on-one. He's got a gun, you got a gun.
0: Right. And the smell and the sound, and I mean it was a school. So the clickety click of the heels, the inset doors,
1: right, stairways, open platform, upstairs, downstairs things. So when you're going, you're watching every different direction to see where this guy might be. But the thing that I noticed about it was that the news media guys and the ones that have had a lot of training prior to this, when they found the guy, I mean, we pretty much hosed him down.
0: Yeah, right.
1: I mean, and this thing was leaving like 2-inch waltz all over.
0: Yeah, you get marks. There was no doubt.
1: But the school teachers, they would shoot like one or two shots and then wait for results to see if he fell down or whatever. But it was like the other guys, we played cops and robbers when we were kids, and you were giving up or dropping to the ground, or we would just keep on.
0: Yeah, when they told us you're responsible for all these kids' safety. So they were pretend kids, little air kids, you know, little cardboard cutouts, that kind of stuff. But you're responsible for them, and the feeling and all of this. So for this guy to create this scenario so that people can use this video later against arming staff, it is almost criminal. You know, what he did and how he put it together.
1: I went to an Alice training in Akron one time also, and they really didn't have guns. So they used like an air horn like you'd use on a boat. Mm-hmm. And so as they're coming down the hallway, they would honk this horn like they were shooting a gun. And you were in a classroom with whatever was in a classroom, and you had to try to barricade the door and do all your stuff. It was not as simple as people would think. Schoolroom doors are built to open out, so there's no way for you to tie the door shut to keep them from coming in. You can't just put the desk up against it or anything. So you have to decide what you're going to do from there. And also very honking came closer to you. You could really feel your heart rate rise.
0: Oh yeah, what are you going to do? How are you going to do it? What's the
1: plan? Were allowed to go if you could get away. I mean, because you could hear the honking, so you knew if he was in your hallway or in a different hallway. And you also could try to get out of the door or out the window or whatever was going on. But it was incredible to experience.
0: I mean, it really is. That kind of stuff is, I think, a good thought process, and it's good training. This thing where he didn't give them any training, didn't give them any thought process, didn't give them anything except a pretend gun, and said, what are you going to do? I mean, it takes conscious decisions, conscious thought, conscious, what's your skills? How do you have skills?
1: In our Alice, when they went down, they come back, got us all together, talked about it, and then the next time they were going down the corridor, they had someone on the PA system telling where they knew or what they could see on the cameras as to where they were at and stuff, to give you an opportunity to be out, get out of the building without being in that same hallway or something. There was also some other different things that were going on, but it was a very interesting, but it was where they stop and then put you back in the class and start you over again.
0: Start you over. I mean, I have the utmost respect for educators. I mean, because we've seen educators are like, I'm taking this not because I'm comfortable with it.
1: I still see that principal in his
0: wingtips
1: running down.
0: he's got his wingtips on. He's got his arms in the air, and he was not having any of it. He was melting down, and so it was pretty much a arms in the air, screaming ah as he ran. But by the end of the week of training, he was fully engaged. I mean, because the thought for him, it's really, you know, this is your world. And so as much as you and I and our heart rates are up, you know, this is where he is every day. These are his kids. This is his world.
1: Well,
0: and the fact that they're brave enough to go in and try this and take the training and decide what they're going to do and what they can do and what their skill sets are, that kudos.
1: Well, like our friend Chris Reno says, the body cannot go where the mind has never been. So if you haven't thought about this ahead of time, you have no course of action to even draw upon. You're standing there running in a circle with the screaming bloody murder.
0: You really are. I mean, and so some of the states have guardian programs. Some of the states have Faster Saves Lives. So Faster is in Ohio, Colorado, Arizona, solidly, and then in other states in small sections of it. But take a look at some of those. Faster Saves Lives, faster.org. Look at them. Do some YouTube searches for armed staff and armed staff responses, because we know, data has proven that an active killer stops when someone confronts them. They stop because the someone who confronts them stops them. They stop because they self-terminate or they give up, right?
1: And it isn't like they just force every teacher to do this. Ask, and if you already have some of the skills, say you were military in the past or something. Some of these people are happy to help and try to do something.
0: And I think that the other piece to this is that if a school has some armed staff, nobody knows which ones. Nobody knows any of that. But look at the In-N-Out Burger recently. I mean, just the fact that somebody pushed back, somebody's pushed back, that guy stopped what he was doing, stopped the mayhem, stopped the murders, stopped the attack, stopped it, and went and
1: And some of it too, even if you're not one of the gun-carrying school people, taking some of the first aid is a huge, huge piece of this. So if you got this battlefield triage course in under you, it helps out, because this put the school in a lockdown where nobody's in, nobody's out. Right. So if you're the only one inside that can help,
0: And that's another point. That's a very good point. Andrew Pollack wrote the book Why Meadow Died, talking about all the things that went wrong at the Parkland School, everything that went wrong. And part of what went wrong was the fact that they did not let the EMTs into the building for 45 minutes. And so Meadow Pollack's wounds should not have been life-threatening. They should have not been life-ending. And they were just for lack of medical treatment. And so having a school that has a defibrillator, having a school that has trained extreme trauma medicine, having that is absolutely critical to having a complete safety plan. And so some people are not wired to have a gun. They're like, yeah, I just can't do it. That's okay. But you can run forward with the first aid kit. You can run helping in other things. It's a team sport, this is. And the defense of our kids. Right,
1: there's a lot more tentacles to it than just a person with a gun.
0: There really is. But I want to see this Jason Polinsky. I want to see somebody punch him in the nose. Not that I'm a violent person, but I could be. I think that he's probably set armed staff programs in some schools back 5 years by this, because they'll see it, they'll remember it, and they won't quite know the details of it. They won't know that it is, you know, your mom and she has no training at all, and you just put her in a circumstance that scared the bejeebers out of her, you know, as opposed to the people who are willing to step in, get the training, get better at it, handle it, and deal with it. So I just think that he is a irresponsible gun trainer. Truly irresponsible. And that is just one step away from being crazy. He staged it to fake it, to make it look like it's not. So we'll be right back.
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19: 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Start your day with Dave Elswick in the morning, breaking down the stories shaping Arkansas and the nation and hearing what you have to say. Then in the afternoon, join Doc Washburn as he takes on the biggest headlines, asks the tough questions, and opens the phones for real conversation. Because on 101.1, The Answer, talk radio means your voice matters. 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Plus, hear from some of the biggest names in talk radio, CNN's Scott Jennings, Mike Gallagher, Larry Elder, bringing you smart analysis, strong opinions, and the debate everyone's talking about. 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This is 101.1, The Answer, where Little Rock comes to talk.
0: Okay, so we are back. Rob's pulling an article while we're at break saying, you know, the Department of Justice made a funny statement that probably is going to come back and
1: it's haunt almost
0: them.
1: Like that Kanji Jackson's thing about the AR-15s in common use.
0: Yeah, well, I thought that was Elena Kagan that said in common use,
1: one,
0: but
1: one of the people that you would not expect it to come from.
0: Right. So because in common use is the defense that they use against Second Amendment stuff, and so the Supreme Court justice who says, yeah, that this gun, AR-15, is everywhere.
1: Right.
0: It's everywhere.
1: So the DOJ is saying that a self-defense is a lawful purpose. So when you look at how they write some of the things to block you from going into buildings and federal buildings, stuff like this, in this rebuttal about the postal service and their buildings, it may takes almost all of the teeth out of all buildings.
0: It's peeling back and it's coming faster and faster and faster. So it really is. So let's
1: keep in mind, it still might gum you to death, but maybe keep your lawyer on speed dial if you're pushing the buttons in the gray area. But
0: yeah, it still doesn't have. Yeah, exactly. Yeah, it's you and your lawyer. You're right. You're not wrong. Not wrong at all. So so there are in the Second Amendment world. Not only are there not a lot, I mean, there's a lot of really good events, just like there's a lot of really good shooters, but there's not a premium, the best event. So we were just talking again at break about like in the story earlier about Lena and the fact that, you know, she's probably the modern day Annie Oakley. I mean, she's more well known than any other professional shooter, I think, in the country. I think that the only person who even comes close is Lanny Barnes, and Lanny's more in that skill and trick than Lena. But Lena's more well known.
1: If you're in the Olympic circles, then you see Lanny Barnes doing a thing, mm-hmm. but.
0: Otherwise, it's Lena, yep. Right? So there's that. So now then, when you look at events, it's the same kind of thing. Where are the Second Amendment events in the country? NRA's annual meeting is probably the premier for somebody.
1: And everyone can get into that. That's mm-hmm. a big thing. The SHOT Show is a huge event, but you got to be somebody to get access to it.
0: And not be somebody. You've got to work in the industry. You've got to be in the industry. So you've got to own a gun shop or work in a gun shop or be a buyer or something
1: of that. You have some kind of credentials that get you into the show. The NRA, you just have to have an NRA membership. Or I think now they let you just pay at the door.
0: At the door. So Gun Owners of America has a new conference called Goals, and they move around. GunCon has been in Ohio the last couple of years. The Great American Outdoor Show, which is in Harrisburg, Pennsylvania in February, and the Gun Rights Policy Conference. So Gun Rights Policy Conference is coming up September 25th through 20th. It is the Geekville of all Geekville when it comes to gun laws and rules and regulations and all of that stuff, the gunfight.
1: This is not family friendly, I can tell you. It's very dry. You got to be a nerd that wants to know the dirt on all of things to make it. The Great American Outdoor Show is something that the whole family would enjoy.
0: Right.
1: It's worth the trip. We have a great time when we go.
0: I'm telling you. So if you're talking about a family trip, the NRA annual meeting or the Great American Outdoor Show are the two that I would take my family to. If you're talking about kind of an industry thing, GunCon is got a select audience. GOA, their goals has got a select audience, and the Gun Rights Policy Conference is the gun laws, the gun regulations. So your shooting clubs and the state organizations,
1: lawyers that are working their way through the courts with some of the bigger cases and that.
0: So if you are a voracious reader of where it's going and where we are and where we're winning,
1: can't stay away from the TikTok and need to know everything about what's going on.
0: Right. If some of your heroes are Mark Smith from Four Boxes Diner, right?
1: That you get to meet them in person.
0: You'll get to meet, you know, so it really turns into that. But this year, the lineup of Gun Rights Policy Conference is better than I've been going for 10 years.
1: It's rock stars this year.
0: It is amazing. So the retired U.S. District Judge Roger Benitez, in the Second Amendment world, they have called him Saint Benitez because he's come to our savior. So he was in the Ninth District, and so he was the only. I beat him up so bad, and he would just take it and be like, "Yep. But you're wrong and I'm right. And here's this," right? That's how this. So he's going to be the keynote speaker. Assistant Attorney General Harmeet Dhillon is coming. ATF Director Robert Sedaka is coming. ATF Counsel Robert Leiter is coming. Brandon Herrera, the AK guy, Guns and Gadgets, Jared Giannis is going to be there. That's all happening on the Saturday and Sunday of September 25th through 27th. Each evening, there's a cocktail party, so you get to know people and see people and talk to people, people that you only have seen in a distance or you've only seen their byline and that kind of thing. Additionally, there is AmCon, which is if you want to be somebody who talks about the Second Amendment or wants to be a YouTuber, wants to be a TikToker, wants to be a blogger.
1: Or if you're writing for magazine articles or something like that.
0: So all that. So Cam Edwards is going to be a speaker. Mark Smith, Four Boxes Diner. William Kirk, not the not that one. Not Shatner Kirk, right? Robin Sandoval, Chris Swainhart of Gunstuff TV, Stephen Gutowski of The Reload, and Mark Key from the National Rifle Association's PR firm. Or the PR department is going to be the keynote speaker. So these are, I mean, they are absolutely deep in the industry. And the things that they're doing, the things that they're talking about, the things that they're saying. Believe me, we will be back and we will report to you what we heard, what we learned, what we did. But I want to submit that is probably the best lineup. It is online, so you can go to saf.org, check out Gun Rights Policy Conference or GRPC, and see, because you can watch it from home. You can join us in Texas and meet us, meet them, get active, engaged, and involved.
1: So. Mark Keith does some stuff where he gets old guns and takes them to the range and shoots them and that. It's mm-hmm. a very interesting show. I love watching it.
0: Well, I'm
1: all about old guns and people shooting them.
0: So. There's so much stuff with this, and it's coming up so darn fast. So a month from now. So if you've got time, if you are interested in travel, Gun Rights Policy Conference, this is going to be. It just really is going to be the conference of the year, and we get to be there. So, let's see, the. Next story that I've got is Colorado has a series of training and education things that have become requirements in Colorado law just in this past week.
1: Well, it's funny that Colorado's so anti-gun, and then the sheriffs have come out to say that they oppose some of this stuff.
0: Well, so the sheriffs are saying they're not going to enforce it, which puts Coloradoans in a bad situation, because are you in the district where your sheriff is enforcing it? Are you in the district where your sheriff's not enforcing it? What does that look like? There are 64 sheriffs, and two of them have publicly said that they're not going to enforce it. That leaves 62 that you don't know, willy-nilly. So the NRA has filed a lawsuit. The sheriffs, these two sheriffs are jumping on, groups are jumping on to it too, and they're going to fight this because they believe that based on the Bruin decision that this too is an unconstitutional set of requirements that the state of Colorado is putting to punish and hold down their folks. Part,
1: the sheriff has a lot more power than everybody gives him credit for, so pay attention to this spice. It may get spicy.
0: It may get spicy. We'll see you guys next week.
3: Okay. Foundations of Freedom, a look at America's founding principles and the leaders who shaped our nation.
4: When George Washington accepted command of the Continental Army, Americans were fighting a king and determined not to replace one form of unchecked power with another. Washington understood the difference between authority and ownership. In 1775, he declared, "When we assume the soldier, we did not lay aside the citizen." Even as commander of America's army, Washington remembered that he remained one of the people, and that the power entrusted to him was never his to keep. He did not fight to rule America, he fought so Americans could govern themselves. Washington's example gave the young nation something more than victory. It gave America a standard for leadership. Those who hold power must remain accountable to the people they serve, because in a free nation, leadership is not ownership. It is a duty and a trust.
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5: News this hour from Town Hall. I'm John Stark. The White House is escalating economic pressure on Iran, warning countries that helped Tehran they could face severe consequences. More from Ron Taylor.
6: President Trump calls the initiative Economic D-Day, targeting oil smuggling, cash transfers, front companies, and other financial lifelines to Iran. He says any country allowing those activities will face tremendous economic consequences. Supporters argue that the U.S. has an economic advantage and can pressure Tehran at lower political costs than expanded military action. Treasury Secretary Scott Bessent says maximum economic pressure could reduce the likelihood of a large-scale conflict. Ron Taylor reporting.
5: The United States imposing 50% tariffs on $20 billion worth of Canadian products. Canadian Prime Minister Mark Carney said Canada will be setting retaliatory penalties on the U.S. beginning September 8th. An American driver has won the race celebrating the nation's 250th birthday. Kyle Kirkwood captured the Freedom 250, earning his second IndyCar win of the season in front of the U.S. Capitol. President Trump waved the green flag. Kirkwood led 128 of 147 laps and finished more than 3 seconds ahead of Christian Lundgaard. Treasury Department putting protections in place to help Americans keep more of their Trump account investment returns.
7: Treasury Secretary Scott Bessent says families should not lose investment returns to unnecessary fees. The default fund, a State Street S&P 500 exchange-traded fund, charges just 2 basis points, or 0.02%. Proposed regulations would cap all investment options at 10 basis points. Employers could also contribute up to $2,500 per employee each year, tax-free to workers under the program's rules. Richard Boyd reporting.
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5: Republicans expanding their financial edge ahead of the midterms with a major new ad buy in Texas.
9: Senator Ted Cruz is putting $1.7 million behind Trump ally Ken Paxton. The ads target Democrat James Tallarico over his record on Chinese purchases of Texas farmland. The ads declare, quote, "Communist China is buying up Texas," unquote. The campaign will air prominently during college football. Republicans also hold a major cash advantage, while Democrats report millions in debt. Andrew Stewart reporting.
5: Also in Texas, a judge has denied a new trial for Carmelo Anthony in the stabbing death of an athlete at a high school track meet in the Dallas area. That case drew national attention. The 19-year-old Anthony is serving 35 years in prison after being convicted of murder in the April 2025 death of 17-year-old Austin Metcalf. News and analysis at townhall.com. A warning issued about a supplement offered to Western firefighters who have been exposed to toxic chemicals while battling big blazes. The supplement glutathione, given through an IV or an inhaler-like machine called a nebulizer, has not been proven to be safe or effective and could expose firefighters to illness if there is contamination while it's produced. A Virginia salon confrontation drawing allegations of anti-Semitism after a customer says she was refused service because of her Israeli heritage.
6: Jessica Watson says she was asked to leave a salon in Alexandria after mentioning that she is half Israeli during a conversation with the Afghan owner. Watson alleges the owner chanted Free Palestine, denied Israel's existence, and refused a refund. The incident has prompted calls for accountability, while Watson says she is pursuing legal options, Ron Taylor reporting.
5: More on these stories at townhall.com.
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0: 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In the Law Enforcement Talk Radio Show, we are joined by special guests talking about their experiences, their realities of investigating crimes, plus those who have experienced horrendous trauma. 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He's a retired law enforcement officer in Mississippi. When he's a state narcotics captain, he was involved in an ambush where he and his team got involved in a gunfight with bad guys. One of the bad guys was shot. One of his officers was shot multiple times and barely survived. This is before soft body armor became commonplace in law enforcement. He's here to tell us all about it. Be sure to follow me on the Clubhouse app. And best of all, it is free. 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We have Merle Temple on the Law Enforcement Talk Radio Show. Merle is a former law enforcement officer. He works state narcotics unit. He's the author of multiple books, one of which, Ghostly Shade of Pale, A Ghostly Shade of Pale. Check it out. His website is MerleTemple.com. 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Both very much appreciated.
1: Oh, thanks for having me.
0: It's a pleasure to have you here. It's always a good thing to talk with former law enforcement officers, even if it's about tough stuff. And you went through something in your career in narcotics that wound up being tough, and was that part of the reason why you wrote the book, A Ghostly Shade of Pale?
1: Well, it was just good fodder to tell a story to people who don't know what police officers go through.
0: It's a world where some people can imagine, and they don't know, in my opinion. They have no idea how tough it really is. And there's some who are fervently anti-police. They're idiotic, and you're not going to get through to them, so I don't even bother.
1: Well, that's the truth, yeah, but it's been received very well. A lot of schools have used it in English classes, and so I've got to tell that story all across the country, and Criminal Minds read it when they were at the top of their popularity, and they called me to Hollywood, and so it's done really well.
0: And how long ago did you write this book?
1: It's been about 13 years.
0: All right, and how long ago did you leave law enforcement? Because you're former, and it's very few people, very few things I correct people on when it comes to law enforcement. One is a guy called me ex-police at work. I'm like, no, I'm retired. X means you left under a black mark, and there's former where you serve with honor and integrity, and you left for whatever reason. But the big thing is for me is between X and former, and I correct people. You're a former law enforcement officer. Am I correct?
1: That's right.
0: So you understand the difference between ex and former?
1: Absolutely.
0: Yeah. I'm glad you see that. Because there is certainly a hierarchy as far as I'm concerned. And by the way, I would never purposely put someone on that had questions of corruption or excessive force or all those things. So you're going to talk about something that unfortunately, in my police career, I was not immune from. That was gunfights.
1: Yeah, it's just part of the job, and people. I think we awakened a lot of people who, when that ambush became such a high profile event, covered in media all across the country.
0: Tell us about it. What prompted this? You had an investigation, and you're doing a buy bust. Look at my notes.
1: Yes, we had bought heroin. My agents and my team, and I was a captain, and from some guys, and they were flooding the Golden Triangle area, which is Starkville, Columbus, and West Point, where Mississippi State, Mississippi University for Women, they were flooding the streets with high grade, highly addictive heroin, and they were creating a market for it. And then later they would come in and cut the purity, drop it down, drive up their profits, and people have to buy more and more to maintain the habit they had formed. And so we had bought a lot of high-grade heroin from them.

0: and we decided to do a buy bust for a large amount of drugs, which and the money was a lot of money, especially back then. And we couldn't let that money walk away. It was too much money. So that weekend it happened, I went down to the movie theater where I used to work when I was in college. I knew he would have cash on hand, and I cashed a check with him for $10,000, which in 1976 was quite a lot of money.
1: I'm telling you right now, still a lot of money. It may not be as what, like it was back in 76, but that's a ton of money back then.
0: It sure is. And what happened was, the agents were waiting for me to meet them in Starkville. The deal was going to be in Columbus. And I had gotten the money, and I've got, you know, other body mics and things we could use, you know, to monitor the agents and stay close on them. And I ran down to my car, parked right next to the federal building, and jumped in my car, always running late, and cranked up, put my hand on the gear shift. And when I did, Spirit filled up my car and scared me to death. I'd never experienced anything like that before, wrapped all around me, all through me. And clearly I heard, go back for the bulletproof vest. And it was gone. I'm looking around like I'm losing my mind. No one wore vests in those days. We had two for the north half of the state, and they had no armor in them. They stopped maybe a small handgun. And I just didn't like to wear them. Because they're bulky, especially when they're undercover.
1: And they're bulky and they were hot. I mean, I started policing in 1980, and they were no joke, very heavy, front panel vest only. They stopped at a 9mm and below, but they got blistering hot.
0: Yeah, that too. And so they'd never been worn. We'd never used them. I had to go find them. You know, no one ever used them. And but anyway, I tried to resist that. I said, I'm losing my mind. I don't know where that came from. And we have no reason to believe it's going to be any more dangerous today, and it usually is. And so I put my hand back on the gear shift. Again, the spirit came right back in my car, all around me, all through me, and more intense. It wasn't optional. It was mandatory. Go back for the vest. And I threw my hands up and said, okay. I went back and got the vest, met with the agents, told them, I said, I'd like y'all to wear the vest today. I said, don't ask me why. I didn't think they were ready to hear it. I wasn't sure I was ready to hear it. And so they did. And I said, when we go into Columbus to do the deal, I said, I want y'all to do the deal, keep it in town where we can stay close on you, some buildings to hide behind. You know, you're out in the country. There's no place to hide. You know, when the dealers say, who are those guys down there? And so I told them that, but the deal got away from them anyway. It went down south of town below the university. It came up on this big levee road, and it was deep depressions all on either side. And there was a railroad that ran through the depression and linked in with the high levee road. And it was a big railroad trestle right there. And the railroad trestle ran right up behind a clump of pine trees. And that's where they had the sniper posted up. And
1: wait a second. Was it your sniper or was it their sniper?
0: Their sniper.
1: That is not a good thing.
0: No, it's not. It's a terrible thing.
1: And by the way, I'm not saying this to diminish it, but most bad guys, they don't plan for bad stuff. When they start planning violence and they've got a plan set out, that's not a good thing at all.
0: No, they had a lot invested in, and he had been a former marksman in the military, and he was a very good shot. And he was probably, 50 yards away, something like that.
1: We're going to take a short break. On that note, we're turning our conversation with Merle Temple about being a state narcotics captain involved in an ambush shooting on a by bus. He's written multiple books. One about this is called A Ghostly Shade of Pale. 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We will be right back.
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0: Return conversation with Merle Temple on the Law Enforcement Talk Radio Show. He's a former state narcotics captain in Mississippi. And he was involved in a buy bust that turned bad, turned into an ambush situation. One of the bad guys was shot. One of his officers was shot. He's written multiple books, one which is about this, called A Ghostly Shade of Pale. And his website is MerleTemple.com. It's M-E-R-L-E Temple.com. By the way, Merle's not a name you hear very often anymore. I can't help but think of Merle Haggard.
1: Well, that's when I went to Hollywood. They said, what's your name again? You're new out here. And I said, it's Merle like Haggard and Temple like Shirley. And all the young people said, who are they?
0: That's right. Exactly. But you know exactly who I'm talking about.
1: Absolutely. I've seen him in concert.
0: By the way, you policed in a time period. I want people to understand this. The setting was 1976. I was a senior in high school, and BESS were not an issue in a lot of departments. They were not issued in your department, am I correct?
1: No. BESS were just very uncommon to meet anybody anywhere that had a BESS.
0: So when you got this premonition, this feeling, you called a spirit surrounding you saying, go get your vest, that was not something that we did often. By the way, we wore them every day, but you decided that you're going to not argue with this spirit.
1: Yeah, there was no arguing. It was pretty emphatic and pretty shocking, too. And so I asked the agents to wear the vest. And like I was saying, I asked them when I went into Columbus to keep the deal in town so we could stay tight on them. You can imagine I was pretty upset after what had happened in my car. I was really uneasy. And I said, and we put body mics on them and had our signals and everything. And so, but it got away from them. They lured them out south of town, High Levee Road, like I said, deep depressions on either side leading off into swamps. And then the railroad ran through that, and it was a high railroad trestle right where the trestle and a track joined into the Levee Road. There was a clump of pine trees, and that's where the sniper was. He was posted up there with a high-powered rifle. And the sky.
0: You didn't know this at the time when you're doing the preparation for it.
1: No, we didn't know. That was a spontaneous thing. They lured him out. I told him, please keep it in town. They tried to, but you know, it's either lose a deal or do what they want to do. So they went out with him as a male and a female agent. And so we couldn't get close to them, and we were off right on the fringe with the body mics, and I was, you know, pretty tense after what had happened in my car, and the body mics were cutting in and out. I'd get choppy reception, and I was banging on the receiver and probably cursing our procurement officer for not getting better units, but right. They were pretty good. And the sky that day was eerie. Later that night, it froze everything from Jackson, Mississippi to the Tennessee line up through the state. Hard freeze hit that night, and the sky was just boiling and churning. It looked like faces forming and reforming in the sky. It was one of the weirdest things I've ever seen. And we were like, I don't know, at the intersection between heaven and but it was like that. And they walked down from their cars down to do the deal down the slope of the hill. And I heard them talking to the violator, and they said, yeah, that looks good, it looks good. And then it cut out, and then cut back on. I heard, Bureau of Narcotics, you're under arrest, and it snapped back off. And it snapped back on, and I heard, tow, tow, tow, tow, tow, tow. And then the radio erupted, and agents on all sides of the deal said, Merle, they're taking fire. And the chief of intelligence and I came across the levee, got caught in a crossfire, and it was so cold, the gun smoke was literally just hanging in that frigid air.
0: Uh-huh.
1: And it was like, it was just eerie. And we were disoriented. We didn't know where any of the players were right at that moment. And down at the scene, the one violator they were doing a deal with went in his coat to pull out a gun. As he was drawing his weapon out, after the male agent was hit three times, and I could hear him screaming on the body mic. Some nights I can still hear him screaming. He was hit three times, but he returned fire with his weapon and his backup. And the female agent was there with him. The violator on the scene, not the sniper, went in to draw out a weapon. As he was doing that, she shot him right through the wrist as he was drawing his weapon out. He fled into the swamp, and she radioed me and said, "Merle, Jerry's hit bad. I'm taking him to the ER." And I said, "Go." And so then we were trying to figure out where everybody else was. And I just had the overwhelming feeling that the sniper had fled, too. And because I could see all that money blowing down the hillside that I was responsible for.
0: Yeah, that's $10,000 of your money.
1: That's right. And I was responsible for that. And I was, I stood up in the car, and like I said, we had been caught in a crossfire, and then everything got real quiet. And I just had the feeling he was gone. He had fled, too. And I stood up, and the agents were saying, "Get out, don't do that." And first I had to tell them to stop shooting at shadows. Everybody was, you know, they were nervous. We all get nervous when you're shot at. And I said, "Don't shoot at shadows." And I got out with my weapon raised and walked down the slope, scooping up money. Everybody told me to get down. But I just knew he was gone. And thank goodness he was. And I later found his weapon he had ditched in some tall grass. He hid it. And so I came back up and asked the chief of intelligence to take over the crime scene. I said, "I'm going to the hospital because to check on the agent and the wounded violator will be there also." And so I met the first responders as I was going into town, coming out, lights blazing, sirens going in. And I got to the hospital. I walked in. I saw Sarah. She got a Parade Magazine award for her bravery under fire for that day. And Sarah was probably 21. She was about 81. I mean, like the weight of the world was on her. Right. She just shot her first person and seen her partner riddled with bullets. And I stopped and talked to her. I said, "Sarah, you did good. You did everything just right." And then I walked down and I found the violator she had wounded and placed him under arrest. And I went to the ER and walked into the ER, and there was my friend laid out on the table. They were cutting the clothes off of him, and they were cutting that white bulletproof vest that I'd been sent back to retrieve with crimson soaked in blood. And one round had hit him below in his lower extremities, and one had sliced through his right arm, and the other one punched him right in the chest. And as they were cutting the vest off, the doctor looked up at me. He had his hands up in the entry wounds, and he said, "Look at this, Merle." He said, "This one had hit him in the chest." He said, "It penetrated the vest. It wasn't designed to stop a high-powered rifle, but," he said, "it kicked it. It went in behind his right breast, skittered around the barrel of his rib cage, and popped out behind his left breast."
0: He's got to know that he's a very lucky man, because that's the type of injury that a lot of people don't survive. We're talking with Merle Temple. He's a former state narcotics captain in Mississippi. We're talking about a by bus where they were ambushed. We're going to talk more about that in a few moments. He wrote multiple books, one of which deals with this. It's called A Ghostly Shade of Pale. His website is MerleTemple.com. 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We will be right back. 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
2: With SRN News, I'm John Scott. Hawaii is getting soaked. Tropical storm Moke is passing to the south of Hawaii's Big Island, close enough to dump a foot or more of rain on communities that are dealing with the aftermath of Hurricane Lala. The National Hurricane Center located the center of Moke, south-southwest of Hilo, Hawaii, but the real impact expected from rainfall in places where last weekend's hurricane flooded communities caused mudslides and washed out roads. President Trump and First Lady Melania kicked off Freedom 250 Grand Prix in Washington. They led a slow lap in the presidential limousine through the downtown course on Sunday, soon after the president waved the green flag to start that race. Wall Street ended Friday higher after trimming losses from a shaky week. There will be key updates this week for consumer confidence and inflation. This is SRN News.
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5: Near the end of the Revolutionary War, George Washington received a letter from one of his own officers. Colonel Louis Nicola suggested that America might be better served by a monarchy, with Washington himself as king. Washington firmly rejected the idea. He had spent years leading Americans in a fight for independence from a monarchy. He would not see that victory end with America creating a king of its own. He understood that the cause of the revolution was greater than any one man. His example reminds us that power can be offered, earned, or taken. But character determines whether we use it for ourselves or remain faithful to something greater.
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0: return conversation with Merle Temple. He is a former state narcotics captain in the great state of Mississippi, and he and his team were ambushed by drug dealers. They got into a shootout. We'll return that conversation in a few moments. One of his officers was hit badly. This was in 1976, before vests were commonplace in police work. He's written numerous books, one of which is about this, A Ghostly Shade of Pale. It's called A Ghostly Shade of Pale, and his website is MerleTemple.com. That's spelled M-E-R-L-E, Temple.com. Merle, I got to tell you that listening to you talk about this, I'm a retired sergeant, and back of my mind always, my welfare was always paramount, was important. But when I got promoted as sergeant, and all of a sudden I became responsible for the welfare of my officers, my welfare was not as important, and it didn't become a priority. Did you feel that kind of pressure?
1: Oh, absolutely. My stress meter was pegged, as high as it could go. And, what did I do? What could I have done? What should I have done? Constantly checking myself and rechecking to see if I could have done something to make this not happen. And the answer really was, in the final analysis, was no. We pretty much did it by the book. And the agents chose to follow them out to the country, and there was nothing we could do about that. It was their call once the deal starts, and everything. But standing there with a body of my agent who's riddled with bullets, and I'll tell you how tough he was. He looked up at me, and he said, he could see it in me that I was churning, and he said, "It's going to be okay, Merle." And I said, "Jerry, I think I'm the one that's supposed to be telling you that."
0: Right. The role's supposed to be reversed. I wanted to go back really quickly before we go to that conversation. You mentioned something that coulda, shoulda, wouldas. And I look, the career officers, I was broken in and trained by a lot of combat veterans or Vietnam War veterans, and they didn't play. We had a few command staff that were Korean War veterans, not a whole lot, but they didn't play as well. But that coulda, shoulda, woulda is part of how we got better at doing our job. However, there's a trap that many of us fall into, and we get this survivor's guilt. And what I'm getting at is this. For me, my logical mind knows we did everything right, but that doesn't always jive with the emotional part of my mind.
1: Oh, you're spot on. I had been working undercover solo before I was held hostage by drug dealers. No one knew where I was. And I was later lured out by two hitmen hired to kill me in a standoff. But those were pretty bad things. But it was not like seeing one of my agents wounded, where I was the one responsible for the whole setup. And it's a different kind of thing, and I know you understand that. When the doctor looked at me standing over Jerry, he had his hands up in the entry wound. He said, "See this, Merle?" He said, "If he hadn't had that vest on, he'd have been dead before he hit the ground. It would have taken out his heart and lungs." And I still get chill bumps now. It's been 50 years. And I will tell you that Jerry did survive, and he just passed away. And I talked to him in the hospital. We said some things, that shouldn't be left unsaid about how we feel about each other. And but he had another 50 years. We stayed up after that. Then became trying to find out the whole story, and it got so cold that night. And the cars wouldn't start. I mean, it was really bad. And the director and the chief came up from Jackson, even though it was treacherous to try to drive. And the time they got there, we were already interviewing people. And they had set up this elaborate cover story, alibi for the sniper. And they said they were playing cards with him when all this happened. And they made a mistake, because if you're going to concoct a fake story like that, you need to keep it down to as few as people as possible.
0: Right.
1: And so they came
0: What's
1: in.
0: What's the old saying that three people can keep a secret as long as two are dead?
1: Yeah, Carlos Marcello used to say that, and I think the Angels also
0: said that. Yeah, they did do that as well. And look, I always say this all the time, especially about police. And we talked earlier in the interview about knuckleheads and idiots that they love these conspiracy theories. And the first thing I always say to them is, number one, especially conspiracy theories involving police, how many cops do you think they needed to talk to and got turned down? You think they're going to keep their mouths shut? The answer is no.
1: That's right. And so we called them in one after another, and they said, no, we were playing cards with him. Absolutely. You know, y'all just trying to frame him. So then we got in the youngest guy. He came in, and he was really about 17, 18, I guess. And I knew right away he was going to be the one. And I just looked at him. I said, so you're going to stick with this story? Yes, sir. That's right. And I looked at him for a long time, about 2 o'clock in the morning. And I said, well, son, I said, that agent dies tonight in the hospital. You know, you might be an old man by the time you get out of prison as an accessory to murder. And then his lower lip started to quiver. And I just looked at him. I knew we had him. And then he broke down. He said, they made you. I told him, I said, they made you do it, didn't they? He said, yes, sir, they made me make it. I wasn't there. He wasn't there. I said, I know. We're going to take all that statement down. And then all the rest of them couldn't wait to get back in and recant.
0: Sure.
1: And say, no, yeah, you're right. It was all made up. And about 3 o'clock in the morning, we got the sniper in. And I told him, I said, I've got you. You know, I said, I don't even hear what you have to say, and we've got you. And he hung his head, and he said, I shot him, but I didn't know he was a cop. And so we took his statement then, and then other peripheral things happened too around it. It was a really big deal, and it really awakened a lot of the slumbering public and the politicians and everything. And we got interview requests and from all over. And I've told this story probably thousands of times as I've been out having book signings and going to Hollywood. And I've told this story many, many times. And I think it makes it real for people, and especially students I talk to, in a way that some other stories maybe can't capture.
0: Right.
1: And so they find it compelling, and we just the book's just been received very well. It was the first book I wrote, so I think I've gotten a lot better as a writer, but the story
0: itself, trust me, we will talk about that in a few minutes, because I want to return to this shootout. And what people need to understand is the level of training, the level of planning you have depends a lot on the circumstances. But these things are planned out ahead of time and to the best of your ability. Was that the case with you?
1: Yeah, absolutely. Yeah, we thought it was. Before I had the thing in the car, I felt like it's probably going to be routine. It's maybe as routine as that can be. You never know. Anything can happen anytime. But we thought we would do the buy bust and seize a lot of heroin, and that would be it.
0: Yeah, and that's the whole routine thing. People love to draw conclusions, and that's a word I use a lot, especially on the Law Enforcement Talk Radio Show Facebook page. I had a lot of routine traffic stops. I had a lot of routine domestic calls. I had a lot of routine alarm calls. I had a lot of calls that they said that someone was arming a gun. There was no gun. They just did that to get police there faster. But what wound up happening for me, and when we return to the conversation with Merle Temple in a few moments, what wound up happening to me is things didn't stay routine, and they usually popped up when you least expected them, and the memories tend to pop up when I least expect them. Now, this is the Law Enforcement Talk Radio Show. We are going to take a short break. We're talking with Merle Temple. He's a former state narcotics captain in Mississippi. He was involved in a shootout, an ambush, where one of his officers shot multiple times. The bad guy was shot. He's written multiple books, one of which is called A Ghostly Shade of Pale, and deals with this incident. His website is MerleTemple.com. 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
4: 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And hear from national voices like Chris Stegall, Scott Jennings, Hugh Hewitt, Larry Elder, and Mike Gallagher. Breaking news, bold opinions, local insight. 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

0: Turn conversation with Merle Temple on the Law Enforcement Talk Radio Show. He's a former state narcotics captain in Mississippi. His team got into a shootout, was returning the conversation a few moments. One of his officers was shot multiple times, barely survived. One of the bad guys was shot. He's written multiple books, one of which includes this subject. Is A Ghostly Shade of Pale is the name of the book, A Ghostly Shade of Pale. And his website is MerleTemple.com. That's spelled M-E-R-L-E, Temple.com. By the way, I think I'll remember for my entire life Merle Haggard and Shirley Temple when you talk to Hollywood, and they had no idea what you're talking about, either one of those characters. And I think of this song... I can't remember. He said, "I'll fix your flat tire, Merle." That was such a long time ago.
1: Yeah, it was. He was a great musician.
0: He was a good musician. And by the way, it sounds like you were a good police. And I know they use different terms in different parts of the state, different jobs. But it sounds like you did everything you could do in a situation. There's no rhyme or reason to this kind of violence. And fortunately, everybody, including Jerry, survived, right?
1: Yeah, it's, things happen, and no matter how careful you are and how much you plan, that the unknown factor is always there, and sure reared its head that day.
0: And by the way, this is a time frame in 1976, I was a senior in high school, that soft body armor or bulletproof vests, a lot of people call them, were not standard issue in a lot of departments, and they weren't in yours at the time either, were they?
1: No one wore vests, because they didn't like to wear them undercover. Like you said, they were hot, but the thing is, they were bulky, and they didn't want a drug dealer to say, "Hey, it's, you know, you look kind of bulky. What you got on under there?"
0: Right.
1: And so they just weren't you. They just stayed in the closet.
0: And by the way, they almost always made you look fat. And by the way, now I have no problem looking fat because I am fat, and that's all right. That's a pleasure of growing older. One of the things, and I got to ask you point blank, is many of my guests talk about that we're damaged goods from police work. It doesn't mean we're worthless. Doesn't mean we're not useful and that stuff. It just means that I have unwanted memories that show up when I least expect them. And you said earlier in the conversation that you sometimes hear Jerry screaming that he'd been hit.
1: Yeah, on the body mic, it was blood curdling, you know, and it's like it was hitting me when I was listening to it. It was like it's hitting me, and it was just all my nightmares, you know, come true. And so it was something hard to let go of, and if I think about it, I could still hear the exact sounds he made when the rounds were hitting his body. You can imagine, and. It was a long time for me to deal with it, but I will tell you this, writing about it and talking about it so many times with people has been very cleansing for me.
0: I was going to ask you that question because you wrote multiple books, and one that deals with this incident is called A Ghostly Shade of Pale. Was it cathartic for you writing this? Had you talked about it much beforehand?
1: No, not like I did. I had hardly ever mentioned it. If I did, it was just in passing. But once I had to write out the book, then when it became popular and I started going to speak and schools started using it and that kind of thing, then I was appearing and I got to talk about it a lot. And it became something I could do without feeling the not routine, that it was still had some freshness to it, but it was not... It was not overwhelming me anymore, and I could talk about it without suffering, mood changes or whatever. Yeah. And Jerry went on to be a command officer himself, and had a very storied career and very, very well thought of, and he was a great guy.
0: One of the things you said, and by the way, one of the things I have to tell police quite often before we do interviews is I want you to tell your story, but not like you're testifying in court, because we can become cold and detached, and testifying, you talk about things that don't matter. You never did that, but it's obvious that you're not overwhelmed by this incident. Is it fair to say you're changed, as not just this incident, all the other incidents you went through with policing?
1: Oh, yeah, for sure. It definitely changed. When I came out of Ole Miss, joined the Bureau, it was new. I was very naive You know, I believe the world was a nice, neat, and ordered place, and I was ready to go out and rescue damsels in distress and make everything right. And I found out that's just not the way it is. And so it's an eye-opening thing. It's a sobering thing. And it can be very hard. And I've seen it really ruin some people who just couldn't handle it. And so there's a casualty right there. People that I cared about who couldn't handle it and didn't handle it well. But those are sad stories. And yeah. I think they're in the minority, though, because most guys carry it silently and inside, even if they are churning and everything with what all they've seen. The public just couldn't bear to see the things that police officers see.
0: Well, you said earlier that you're naive. You thought the world was a great place, and it turns out there's a lot of dangers. And listen, I'll be honest with you. You don't think of violence when you think of states like Mississippi and the area you're talking about. We think, oh, it's kind of a podunk area. It's not a big deal. But it is a big deal.
1: It is a big deal. When I would make some of my talks, I would say, I know y'all think all this happens in Miami or New York or Chicago or L.A., but I assure you it happens here, too. And it was that way with the people who put out the contract to kill me later. They had taken over a whole section of the state near Tennessee, and I mean, there were gun battles up there all the time between the rival factions. And then when we came in and hit them, without telling anybody locally, that they took it very personally, and issued a contract to have me killed, and got guys to call me and tell me they had information for me that I had missed. And I had a funny feeling about it, but I went, told him I'd meet him anyway. And after I left, my informant called the house and said, is Merle there? And my wife said, no, he's gone. She said, get a hold of him. It's a setup. They're going to kill him. And hung up. My police radio had gone out, and the state patrol couldn't raise me. And I got there, and everything went downhill from there. And I realized I had really gotten myself in a bad situation. And but those things do happen in Mississippi, and have happened and still happen in Mississippi.
0: They still do. And this is a stark reminder that no area is immune from this kind of violence.
1: Oh, no. As a matter of fact, sometimes some of these people move. I think in the old days, they'd move into Mississippi thinking we were a soft touch, and they could get away with basing and doing things here they couldn't other places. And we were kind of the thorn in their side, and that was, you know, the Dixie Mafia was here, some of the regular mafia, just all kind of freelancing drug smuggling units that were just everywhere. It was like trying to dam up the Mississippi River with a shovel.
0: You brought up some names that I've conveniently forgot about, and one of them being the Dixie Mafia, and I'm sure they had their tentacles all throughout state and local government as well, didn't they?
1: Yeah, they had from McNary County, Tennessee, in the old Pusser days.
0: That's another name that came up, and his name is not as glorified as it used to be.
1: That's true. And all the way down to the Gulf Coast, where the Dixie Mafia was very active, and they killed a judge down there, had a shootout with the owner of a big grocery chain, and did all kind of things. It was wild and woolly on the Gulf Coast for a long time. They had safe houses too, flop houses. They were very real. They didn't like that tag. It stuck.
0: And they didn't like it, of course. We're wrapping up our interview with Merle Temple. He is a former state narcotics captain in Mississippi, author of multiple books, one of which is called A Ghostly Shade of Pale. And his website is MerleTemple.com. 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Merle, thanks for your service, and thanks for agreeing to talk about it on the Law Enforcement Talk Radio Show. Both very much appreciated.
1: Oh, it's been my pleasure. Thank you.
0: A huge thanks to our guests for telling their story on the Law Enforcement Talk Radio Show. We've got more great guests heading your way next week. Until then, I'm John J. Wiley. See ya.

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7: News this hour from Town Hall. I'm John Scott. Some relief at the pump could be on the way. The Trump administration taking emergency action, it says, will expand gasoline supplies and lower prices. Beginning September 1st, the EPA will temporarily allow E10 gasoline to be sold with a higher vapor pressure limit. Effectively ending federal summer blend restrictions early, officials say this move could add hundreds of thousands of barrels of gasoline per day. The United States imposing 50% tariffs on $20 billion worth of Canadian products.
8: Canada says it will immediately retaliate after the U.S. imposed 50% tariffs on $20 billion worth of Canadian products. Last-ditch negotiations between the U.S. and Canada failed to resolve the latest strain in relations between the historic allies. Prime Minister Mark Carney says in a statement, Canada will match those tariffs dollar for dollar to protect our workers and businesses. Canada wanted concessions restrictions on tariffs on steel, aluminum, autos, and lumber that a senior Trump administration official said Washington was not willing to provide. Donna Warder, Washington.
7: Minneapolis facing criticism over a Citibank financing program designed to accommodate Islamic restrictions on interest. Ron Taylor reports.
3: Since 2007, Minneapolis has issued $1.4 million of interest-free loans to 48 businesses through its alternative financing program. The initiative replaces interest with a 2% rate of return and currently has 8 active loans totaling $470,000. Critics say similar programs in other cities raise questions about assimilation and equal treatment under American law. Ron Taylor reporting.
7: On Wall Street, stocks ending Friday higher. That's after trimming losses from a volatile week. Looking ahead, there will be key updates this week for consumer confidence and inflation. 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
7: The wildfires burning across Europe this summer have exposed rusty bombs and mines left over from World Wars I and II.
10: A potentially deadly threat has been lurking for decades beneath what is now a blackened landscape. The explosives now threaten the crews fighting those fires. Some of the weapons have exploded in the intense heat. Blasts have been reported in France, Belgium, Germany, and the Netherlands. This wildfire season was supercharged by heavy rains early in the year, which then spurred vegetation growth that became kindling when the summer heat arrived. Bob Agner reporting.
7: A powerful cyclone has hit Latvia and Lithuania, leaving 2 people dead, more than 500,000 without electricity. That storm brought rain and strong winds. And Guinea's Civil Protection Service says a mountainous heap of refuse has collapsed at the largest landfill in the capital of Conakry, killing 33 people. News and analysis at townhall.com. The Energy Department investing $500 million to modernize a major steel facility in Middletown, Ohio.
11: The Trump administration says the project will protect 2,300 American jobs and strengthen the domestic supply chain. Cleveland-Cliffs plans to upgrade its blast furnace, generate electricity from mill gases, and recycle industrial byproducts. Supporters call it a step toward restoring U.S. manufacturing and reducing dependence on foreign suppliers, while acknowledging taxpayers shouldn't have to subsidize the industry forever. Richard Boyd reporting.
7: The Trump administration tightening rules on who can receive taxpayer-funded tax credits. The rules clarify that credits such as the Earned Income Tax Credit and Child Tax Credit are federal public benefits reserved for U.S. citizens, nationals, and qualified aliens.
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About the English proficiency in the industry. Well, comments are still being accepted, and drivers are speaking out in support. Yeah, to place violators of the English proficiency regulations out of service. Earlier this month, the FMCSA published that notice of proposed rulemaking that would require law enforcement across the board to place English proficiency violators out of service. Of course, the current administration has already called for an English violation to trigger out-of-service orders. But this would make the decision more permanent, I guess you'd say, although the agency is accepting comments through October 9th. Dozens have already responded via the regulations.gov website. A large majority of these commenters telling the agency the English proficiency rule is about safety. Violators should indeed be placed out of service. Danielle Chafin writes, English proficiency is necessary so drivers can communicate with law enforcement, and because electronic road signs with digital messages are becoming more and more common, a driver who cannot read and understand these signs is simply, not simply at a disadvantage, they're operating with a material, incomplete picture of the conditions ahead of them, including the kind of last-minute rerouting or hazard warnings that a fixed, memorized set of pictures cannot substitute for. Grave Poach is also a supporter of the proposal. To have people on the road who cannot or refuse to read the road signs is a hazard. The whole licensing system needs an overhaul. Too many drivers on the road don't have a clue about the rules of the road, how to merge, or being courteous. Meanwhile, Tofing Z supports English proficiency but has concerns about automatically triggering an out-of-service order. I oppose placing a driver out of service based solely on an inspector's subjective judgment when there's no clear, objective, and nationally standardized English language testing procedure. Now, he writes, speaking English with an accent, making grammatical mistakes, speaking slowly, or becoming nervous during a roadside inspection doesn't necessarily mean a driver lacks the English ability required for safe operation. OWIDA obviously is in favor of the proposal. Nobody cares more about road safety than professional truck drivers. Common sense. Anyone operating an 80,000-pound vehicle must be able to read the road signs, follow emergency instructions, communicate with law enforcement. That's why we petitioned the CVSA to restore English proficiency violations back to the out-of-service criteria. Also applauding legislative efforts such as Delilah's Law to ensure drivers who do not understand English can't get behind the wheel. We strongly support the DOT's proposed rule to strengthen long-standing English proficiency requirements for commercial drivers. All right, again, they're still accepting those comments via the regulations.gov website. As I mentioned, till October 9, it's a very simple docket number in this case. When you go to the regulations.gov, type in the search bar FMCSA-2026-082. Individual truckers are encouraged to weigh in, get your thoughts heard. All right, came across a headline. We're going to be putting a brand new eye in the sky this week. It's scheduled to launch August 30 from a SpaceX Falcon Heavy rocket from the Kennedy Space Center, known as the Nancy Grace Roman Space Telescope, NASA's next flagship
infrared.

0: Observatory, investigating the 95% of the universe that's mysterious or unseen by tracking cosmic acceleration and galaxy distribution. The consensus, the census uses a state-of-the-art coronagraph and micro-lensing surveys to discover thousands of planets outside our solar system. Expected to capture panoramic patches of the sky, imaging over 50 times more area than the Hubble Space Telescope was able to do in its first 5 years. This will operate at the Sun-Earth Lagrange Point 2, roughly 1.5 million kilometers from Earth, essentially joining like the James Webb Space Telescope in deep space observation. Now recall, unlike the Hubble, which is much closer, actually it was at a location where we were able to send a rescue mission to do repairs. The James Webb, it's out there so far away. If there's an issue, pretty much it's a piece of space junk. I guess that's what this is going to become. The name honors the Dr. Nancy Grace Roman, NASA's first chief of astronomy, they say, widely celebrated as the mother of Hubble. So, very interesting. I guess that's one of a handful of launches coming our way this week as SpaceX continues to do their thing. What's going on, Philip?
1: Oh, not much, man. Just listening to you talk about telescopes. That's kind of cool. That James Webb one, that one is on the other side of the moon. That's how far out it is, Steve. And that one there where you're talking about, that one's going to be way out there too as well.
0: I mean, yeah,
1: quite a ways out there. Found out some interesting stuff over the weekend and hasn't really been out in the news that much, but, our buddies Ukraine are messing with us a little bit. Do you know that, Steve?
0: In what way? No.
1: Okay, so there's only two ways to get to the International Space Station. One of them being SpaceX and a Falcon 9 Dragon crew capsule.
0: Yeah.
1: And the other one is a Soyuz rocket from Russia. They wanted to bomb a Soyuz rocket factory in Samara. So that might put a little damper on some of our space station stuff, if you know what I mean. What do you think, buddy?
0: Well, I would presume that this administration would say, hey, no, hands off. I mean, of all things, don't be messing with space.
1: Well, they sure did. That happened over a week ago, buddy.
0: Okay.
1: And the facility they hit is a company who builds the rockets, and they build the capsules too, but they're under a different name. But a lot of people got the name mixed up. It was RPK is the word that makes the rocket.
0: Yeah.
1: And the other company is called Progress. And they hit the building where they build the rocket engines at. And it hasn't been really leaked out into the press that much. But, dude, if you're going to play with stuff, better play with stuff. But, I mean, it isn't, it's one of those things. I mean, it's part of the deal. They're in war with Russia. They're going to do what they have to keep them from doing what they have to do. Supposedly, this facility also made missile parts and engines. So, they hit it with a drone.
0: Mm-hmm.
1: And also, Steve, did you hear something about there's something that President Trump passed? He wants to have 1,000 launches a year by 2030.
0: How big would that be?
1: Elon Musk is talking about doing 30. Now, I'm saying 30 Starship launches a day. Now, we've already seen those.
0: Okay. A day?
1: That's huge. What do you think, man?
0: Where the hell are they all going to go?
1: That's what I'm wondering. And, you know, I mean, it's crazy. I mean, this telescope you're just talking about is on a Falcon Heavy.
0: Yeah.
1: You know, that thing is not even, no, I mean, it's big. Trust me, it's three Falcon 9 rockets strapped together going off. But this Starship is a lot bigger than that. You know, you got the boosters alone, the 33 engines on that alone.
0: Yeah.
1: That's a big piece of hardware. And they're talking about having multiple sites. Now, I do know that SpaceX is looking at Louisiana. They are looking around in that area to put another place like Boca Chica. And I think that's what's going to end up happening. SpaceX is going to have these places all over the world to launch these starships from. And that's the only way you can do 30 launches a day. I mean, heck, we're already doing, what, 2 to 3 launches a day with the Falcon 9 if we play that right. You know?
0: Mm-hmm.
1: I mean, that's a lot of stuff flying through the air all the time. I mean, that could put some serious repercussions for our atmosphere on top of it. I mean, you think about all that stuff going through it. I mean, that's a lot of stuff, you know? I don't know. What's your take on it, buddy?
0: Boy, I just... Modern technology, I don't know. It's just, it's beyond comprehension, isn't it?
1: It is all beyond comprehension. Did you ever think they would replace a phlebotomist? They just talked about that on your news segment there. You know, can you think about how many people, how many phlebotomists there are in the United States alone that take people's blood for, obviously, when you're in the emergency room and you're in different hospital situations? Not to mention the people that take the blood draws for when you're, you know, you're donating blood. And you got a machine that can trace down a vein and do it all with sonograms and all the technology that they have now.
0: Mm-hmm.
1: Who would think that? I mean, they would have to knock me out and put me underneath that machine. Because I'm telling you what, man, if I can't see what's going on, I got a problem. You know what I mean?
0: Yes, sir.
1: And But who would think that they would have developed something like that? That's something like out of Star Wars. I mean, we've seen how they operated on old Darth Vader, you know, in that movie. Machines did it, you know, and it's strange, but it I'm like, what the heck, dude? And by the way, Steve, did you ever think you would see a 50-plus-year-old Jeff Gordon out there racing around the Capitol area in a Trans Am?
0: How about that? Yeah, and I guess Rusty Wallace, is he 70, I think they said? He was out there, too.
1: Rusty Wallace was out there, Bill Elliott.
0: Mm-hmm.
1: You know, I mean, it was a cool race. Jeff won both of them. Kurt Busch came in second in both of them. Tony Kanaan came in third, I think, in the second one. I'm not sure who came in third on the other one. But, I mean, it's like, what the heck, dude?
0: Mm-hmm.
1: I mean, that's big, you know? And, I mean, it was cool, don't get me wrong. It was a neat race. I watched the 250 yesterday. That was cool. But I tell you what, man, I've been getting into golf a little bit here lately, and I'm going to tell you what, the golf one is just about done. They're getting ready to play their next one next week over there. I believe it's going to be a FedEx one. And I'll tell you what, to see some of these guys and what they put into it, man, it's crazy, man.
0: Mm-hmm.
1: I would never think that Scottie Scheffler would be behind right now compared to what, you know, all through the year has been. He's had the last couple of years has been kind of crazy, from being on top of the pillar and to, you know, he's still staying up there, but he's got to start working on that beginning of the tournament instead of working on the end of it. I mean, him and Rory both, you know, but it's cool. Been watching a lot of sports here lately, and Rambler, good sermon last night. If anybody goes and wants to see a good church service, go to Terman Ministries. You can follow him on Facebook. You can watch the replay. And that's pretty much all I got today, buddy. And by the way, it's going to be hot out west today. You out west, make sure you got that air conditioner going. You got plenty of water, because it's going to be nuts out there out west. And we're kind of in and out of it. We're going to have some rain. And then they're talking about us got a tropical thing building down there by Africa that we're looking at. So it is what it is. So that's all I got today, buddy. You have a good one. Thank you.
0: All right. Always good to hear. Thank you for checking in there. Philip, have a great morning.
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0: Friday, rolling into a Monday. Somebody say the greatest day of the week. All right, according to the report via the Trucker. Here comes more. Yeah, trucks with no driver behind the wheel. With the headline, the future is getting closer. Atlas Energy Solutions, they say, is expanding their fleet of Kodiak-powered driverless trucks across Texas and New Mexico. These trucks already haul sand to oil and gas well sites with no driver in the cab. Atlas and Kodiak planning to grow the fleet from 28 trucks to 100 trucks by the middle of next year. The bigger development for truckers is what comes next, though. Atlas expects their Kodiak-equipped trucks to begin operating on public roads next year. Depending on their operational milestones, that means professional drivers could soon be sharing the highways with more autonomous rigs. The questions now go well beyond whether the technology works on private industrial roads. Truckers want to know how these systems are going to handle bad weather, equipment failures, unpredictable motorists, and the countless split-second situations that you, as a real driver, face every single day. Atlas previously operated their driverless trucks from one loadout location at a time. It now runs them simultaneously from two depots, about 90 minutes apart, one side in Texas, while the other is in New Mexico. The wider footprint lets Atlas reach more well sites across the Permian Basin. It could also respond faster when customers need more sand delivered. The operation connects with Atlas's 42-mile Dune Express conveyor system. That system moves sand closer to the well sites before the trucks complete the final portion of the trip. The founder and CEO of Kodiak said the two companies have built the world's largest fleet of driverless big rig trucks. Together, the deployment of the world's largest fleet, we've demonstrated autonomous trucking is delivering meaningful results today. Our expanding partnership, which now covers two unique locations, creating a blueprint for how autonomy can transform logistics by improving efficiency, increasing productivity, delivering lasting value. You know, all the selling points. As of March 31 this year, Atlas driverless program offering 28 driverless trucks across 15 routes. Those trucks had carried about 7,000 loads and hauled more than 450,000 tons of sand. They've logged more than 23,500 driverless operating hours during the first quarter of the year. July 20, Kodiak powered trucks delivered 176 loads in one day. You know, the company's called it a daily record for the 18-month development. Earlier this year, Kodiak and Atlas also introduced a driverless truck that can pull three connected trailers, the combined loaded weight topping 135 tons. But again, it raises obvious questions. What happens when these trucks leave private roads and begin driving right next to the rest of us? More on that ahead. First, news, a service of industrial injection.
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3: Near the end of the Revolutionary War, George Washington received a letter from one of his own officers. Colonel Louis Nicola suggested that America might be better served by a monarchy, with Washington himself as king. Washington firmly rejected the idea. He had spent years leading Americans in a fight for independence from a monarchy. He would not see that victory end with America creating a king of its own. He understood that the cause of the revolution was greater than any one man. His example reminds us that power can be offered, earned, or taken. But character determines whether we use it for ourselves or remain faithful to something greater.
4: I'm John Scott. The fast-moving Hawk Fire jumped over fire trucks and made it difficult for crews to reach hot spots and has destroyed homes in northwest Reno, Nevada. Shifting winds challenging firefighters trying to bring it under control. 90,000 people have evacuated. In Texas, a judge denying a new trial for Carmelo Anthony in the stabbing death of an athlete at a high school track meet in the Dallas area. The case drew national attention. The 19-year-old Anthony is serving 35 years in prison after being convicted of murder in the April 2025 death of 17-year-old Austin Metcalf. An American driver has won the race celebrating the nation's 250th birthday. Kyle Kirkwood captured the Freedom 250. And actress Shelley Fabres has died at the age of 82, actress best known for her roles in The Donna Reed Show. This is SRN News.
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15: But instead, you've got Steve Summers. It's the Overnight Drive.
0: Hey, just roll it into a new day. Trust you had a good weekend. Greatest day of the week. And around the country, 844-844-3388. Yeah, I mentioned a cool night outside the secret bunker, Southwest Ohio, 64 at this hour. Yeah, where do you think the water temperature in the pools are going to go this week? Down, down, down. All right. Hey, Grump, what's happening?
16: You want to have you a morning swim in the morning there, buddy? Or do you have enough skull busters in the house to do that?
0: Polar bear plunge.
16: It would take a few for me. But, this whole driverless autonomous vehicle crap here, the studies that I've been kind of looking at, and something that I thought about before I even started looking at them was what's their reaction time to, versus their speed. And one thing that I saw on some of the studies and stuff was there's approximately 224 non-injury accidents for every 100,000 miles. And that's with drivers present.
0: Okay.
16: And when you look at the crash rate on autonomous vehicles, they said that could be upwards to 4,000 crashes per 100 million miles. Because the anticipation rate and every damn thing else that's involved in that, in the cameras trying to process what's going on ahead, whether they try to swerve out of the way. One of the big problems that they're having right now with these damn things is the phantom braking. When somebody changes lanes or something, ahead, the camera picks it up, the radar picks it up, and it anticipates that there possibly could be a crash, so it gets on the damn brake. It just pretty much stops in the middle of the road. So they haven't got the bugs worked out on that. So dirt roads is a damn good place for every one of these things, as far as I'm concerned. But, the more you look at it, you're like, would I trust that? What kind of liability? We talked about that one day. What kind of liability insurance and things are they going to have on these? I think it's something that Congress really needs to get a handle on. And it should be a hell of a lot more than what they're putting on, vehicles with drivers in them. And because it's, look, I can look ahead a mile, down this road that I'm at right now, and I can see brake lights up ahead of me. I know there's construction up there, what would an autonomous vehicle do, when it looks down this road? Would it see those same brake lights and say, hell with it, there's something going on here? Would it pick it up? Does it wait till the radar picks it up? There's just a lot of variables there that is still the unknowns in this autonomous vehicles. And I'd like to see the damn control center in one of them, because it's got to be akin to something you'd see at NASA. I mean, literally, they're not just going to turn one of them damn things loose without having a massive control center that where they can send out alerts and things like that if you know, they're having issues here, yonder, and everywhere with these things. And, you know, to be able to notify police departments or, you know, whatever. And, you know, the one thing that I don't think they've even looked at is if a car pulls out in front of one of these autonomous vehicles and it just stops, that damn thing's going to stop. What are they hauling? Because somebody's going to catch on to this crap and just go ahead and bust open the damn lock on that thing and clean the trailer out and be gone before, you know, anybody could get there. I mean, that's just the realities of it. Or, you know, possibly hack into it and reprogram it to make a right turn when it should make a left and go down to another warehouse and, you know, to shut all the cameras and stuff off on them. There's a lot of things. I mean, if somebody, you know, first thing, if somebody pulls out in front of me and jumps on the brake and, you know, and I see that, you know, I'm possibly going to be hijacked or something, you know, there's going to be some gunfire involved in it. You know, what's this autonomous vehicle going to do, you know? I mean, I don't give a rat's ass what's in my trailer. They can have that. Just unhook it and I'll pull away from it. But when it comes to, you know, doing harm to me, you know, I got a say in that. So I don't know, man. We'll have to see what all's going to happen with these things. But I think it's nuts, you know, that they would want to put, you know, like they said, what was it, 30,000 or something like these things on the road, but, you know, in the next 10 years. But, we'll see.
17: Yeah.
16: You know, I'm kind of wondering what the hell happened to Chris Spears. I know, he had a big deal there about Sean Duffy there. He welcomed him, but, you know, behind the scenes, you know, I know they were arguing quite a bit. I wonder, you know, about different stuff there. I just wonder, you know, if he's not going to become something in government, you know, and just abruptly, you know, somewhere, you know, I don't know where, but, you know, you don't just up and, you know, after what, 10 years he was, you know, and just say the hell with it. I'm done. You know, tomorrow I got, you know, other things to do unless there's something on the, you know, pretty hastily on the books there. I'm just kind of curious what the hell it is. Cause you know, they didn't leave. I read several articles there and they didn't leave anything open, you know, that you would even consider anything. I mean, he's gone. So, you know, he was the one that's pushed this, you know, the narrative on e-logs, how safe they were, you know, I mean, that was with his constituents, you know, and his, all his, members and everything. They pushed it, you know, in fairness, you know, we just want a level playing field. Well, hell, when they control, you know, 60% of the freight out here anyway, what, you know, the rest of us are like a level playing field, but you know, I don't know what the hell's going on with it, but it's going to be interesting over the next couple of days and see, you know, if something comes out about it. If he's selected for any kind of slot in government there, you know, because Elaine Chao wanted him as you know, there in FMCSA at one time because of their close ties, and they were close. I mean, she couldn't say enough good about Chris Spear. They had worked together previously in a couple of different capacities, but it's gonna be interesting. But other than that, man, I don't know. I kind of listen a little bit here about the beef, you know, and lifting the tariffs and stuff on the beef, and you know, a lot of things that's going on right now. I still think a lot of the beef shortage that we look at is beef that is going to, you know, more of the grass-fed, you know, the smaller operations. We've got one that building close to the town where I'm at, you know, where we kill, you know, in one plant, you know, where I pull out of about every day, they're killing 5,000 head a day in that one plant. You know, here we got one that's going to do good to do, you know, do 100 a week. And, but it's all special orders and it's, you know, this and that. And, we're seeing more of that pop up, more of those smaller operations pop up. I'm sure Lauren, you know, knows probably more about that than I do as far as, you know, people that's hauling to them and some of the stuff. But Steve, when you sit and you think about the price of beef and you look at all the people that touches that, you know, that beef, you know, look at the grower, you know, the rancher, you know, I mean, he's got to get paid, you know, for his cattle that he sends up. That truck driver picks them up, it's going to get paid. they're taking them to a feedlot. The feedlot's going to get paid, you know, for the finish on them. You know, if they put on another 30 pounds while they're at the feedlot or whatever. Hell, there's all that feed and stuff. Then another truck's going to pick them up. They got to get paid. You know, go to the slaughterhouse. People in the slaughterhouse is going to get paid, you know. And then, you know, another truck's going to pick it up and take it to a retailer or a wholesaler or whatever, you know, wherever the case may be, a food distribution center. You know, they're going to get paid. Mm-hmm. And that place there is going to get paid because they're going to sell it out to the damn stores. And then the truck that picks it up is going to get paid. There is just a massive amount of money that's involved in this. The tax revenues that you know, government has pulled in off of our food, number one, is just a phenomenal amount. And then, you know, we get this shortage stuff here, and they're saying, well, you know, we got a beef shortage. We got this. We got that. Let's bring in more, you know, imported beef and stuff. Man, I don't know. I don't know if they're really counting the cattle the way they're counting. I know they're getting a better, a lot of farmers, and you know, I have family that's cattle ranchers, and they're getting a better rate by sending it to smaller operations than they are to some of these bigger ones, you know, and there's less people touching it. You know, it's going, you know, they're paying they're hauling it themselves. A lot of people's hauling it straight to the slaughterhouse, and then it's going from there. It's being packed and to individual, you know, buyers. So I don't know what's going on with it, but they're looking for a lot cheaper rates. And, you know, when the farmers or the ranchers are getting more money on the hoof and, you know, going to these smaller operations and then sending it out to a feedlot or something like that, well, hell, they're going to do it. Mm-hmm. How do they count those? I'm not sure how they count those. I'd like to hear from Lauren or something, you know, and see how if he knows anything about it. But, you know, like I said, I deal with big operation stuff, and I haul beef every day. You know, I don't haul, you know, live cows. I haul the dead ones. But, you know, it is what it is. But, yeah, it's going to be interesting to see on that also exactly, you know, what's going to happen when they lift these tariffs up and how much, you know, we're actually going to bring in, you know, that we know of. So I don't know. It's this crazy, crazy-ass world right now. And I guess Iran's raising their ugly head again and talking about that, you know, everything that they, you know, they're going to do to us if, you know, if Trump, you know, starts up a war again with them or whatever. I mean, it's just, damn, these people, they just don't want to quit. And as far as, you know, the Ukrainians hitting that factory there, I'd read one article that they were the producers, that factory was the producers of the hypersonic missiles that has been, or some of them had been traced back to the engines or something like that, that's traced back to that company. So I would venture to say that you're probably not going to hear a hell of a lot about it, and you're probably going to hear more hits on those type of facilities, you know, by the Ukrainians. I know mm-hmm. the drones that they're creating right now, they reach a hell of a lot further into Russia, and they have something kind of akin to our Global Hawk, I guess, that can get up there in the, you know, altitude with a damn good camera and see where, you know, what's going on in Russia. So I don't know. You know, it's kind of crazy how a small, you know, a country like that was, you know, ruled with an iron fist under the Soviet, you know, way of life. And then, you know, they're fairly new to being a, you know, free nation. I mean, you know, when you think about it, they're fairly new at that. You know, how far they've came in just such a short period of time on, you know, building the weapon systems and stuff that they're building. You know, right now, maybe if they'd you know, hadn't have been so damn crooked. I mean, that country right there, you know, the billions and billions and billions of dollars that flowed into that country as in the form of aid and everything else to the people and everything else, you know, like that. And then you get all these damn oligarchs that are building these massive villas and stuff on the French Riviera that never had a damn dime to their name. You know, I don't know if those or not. I know in the first administration, you know, Trump was pretty leery about doing anything for Ukraine.
0: Mm-hmm.
16: And well, he started, you know, funding them a little bit more, but I thought they were kind of looking at going after a lot of the wealth there and finding out exactly where in the hell our money's going. Because, you know, about 80% of it I know is going to pay the soldiers and, you know, and to keep the government operational and see what happens there. But, yeah, I don't know, man. I'll tell you, it's, you know, it seems like this world is just so unstable right now, you know, with so much craziness that's going on. But I don't, you know, you had a caller the other night that, you know, he was talking about Armageddon after we talked about some of the things that's
0: right.
16: going on in China and stuff. And then you had one loud mouth. He gets on social media there. He gets on YouTube and stuff, and he's always typing some crap out, you know, about, you know, how poor Russia was and stuff. You know, it's not about how poor Russia is. It's about how much money Russia takes in. And Russia, you know, their budget right now, I'd say, is closer to 70% is going to aid them, you know, for the military on new weapons and buying new weapons and just trying to pay the, you know, the service members that are on the front line there and keep them happy. And when oil prices go through the roof the way these have, Russia is making billions. I mean, they are raking in money hand over fist over this. That's been proven 1,000 times, and it just strikes me as odd that, you know, somebody doesn't look at that. That's got so much to say, but they never call the damn show and, you know, and say anything. They just always got to post crap on, you know, on one of the venues there and stuff. And, you know how it is. I mean, it's just, you know, I'd like to hear their opinion other than, you know, read, you know, little snarky ass snippets of what they think. But it is what it is, I guess. But there's a lot of stuff going on, and, you know, one of the things that I saw there, you know, was how, you know, China would just surrender. No, China would not surrender. Surrender is not in China's forte, you know. I mean, if we was to have a, you know, massive war with China, it would be an all-out damn war. I mean, China, they know what the score is. But the thing about China is we both of us kind of keep each other at arm's length for a reason, because our economies are so interwoven. You know, if the United States wasn't buying China's crap, China would fold up in a minute. I mean, they would have no, they would be broke. There's just not enough sales out there and not enough capacity, economic capacity to support that nation. You know, China's got, you know, their military is just huge. I mean, hell, look at the amount of ships and stuff that they've developed over the last 8 years. It's just massive. And they're building up their naval fleets and their military, and they're doing it for a damn reason. You know, whether or not they want to try to knock off the big dog, I don't think that'll ever happen. I look at it more as a show of force, and, you know, in certain regions where they may have, like Australia or somebody like that down there, where they're building them reefs, you know, and building them man-made islands, you know, and you have other countries that are in Japan's one of them that, you know, it's kind of trying to shoo them away, you know, and tell them they're international waters, and China keeps wanting to stand up to that. They're not doing such a good job of it. You know, look how many times we've run ships right by them, and you're in Chinese waters. No, we're not. We're in international waters. You're in international waters, and you can't claim, you know, just because you put up a reef or something, or you put up a man-made island that you own that now. It don't work like that. So, a Navy, you know, a military that would give them all that they can handle, you know, right now, if they chose to go to war with them, would be Japan. Japan has really built up their capabilities since World War II, you know, and it's, you know, they've been an economic powerhouse for many years, you know, and that's one damn thing that they've done is build up their defenses. And so that's another reason why I think that North Korea kind of keeps their mouth shut a lot, and you know, they've kind of stopped shooting missiles over Japan because Japan got pretty much, you know, pretty sick of it, and there was a couple of call outs on that saying don't do it again, you know, and they meant it. I mean, this is you know, this could you know, strength, what was it, peace through strength, you know, hey, it works, you know. It's been a combination that we've, you know, Ronald Reagan was fond of, and I think, you know, as long as we have a well-developed and well-armed and you know, equipped military, that, you know, countries will be hard-pressed to say, hey, let's jump on the big dog because, you know, we can whip their ass. No, that ain't never going to happen. You know, I don't think it's ever going to. We'll never see a nuclear weapon or nuclear war. I would just about guarantee you on that, you know, because of the mutual destruction that, mm-hmm. you know, that countries know that, that's the way what would happen. I mean, you know, civilization would end that day. I mean, it would just be such a, you know, such a dark cloud would be floating over this country, you know, and over everywhere. I mean, when you talk about a nuclear darkness, nuclear winter, that's exactly what we'd go into. And civilization would pretty much die off that day. So, you know, it didn't matter how crazy a leader is. He knows damn well that, you know, that if he went down that path, that it would end badly for everybody. So I just don't think we'd ever see this Armageddon crap.
0: You say out in the blaze of glory, as they say.
16: Yeah.
0: Yeah. Yeah, all right.
16: You know, that. All right, buddy. That's about all I got for tonight.
0: Well, I appreciate you checking in, Grump. Have a good Monday. I did see some of, you know, the cattle herd he was talking about initially there. The government figures, they say, confirmed that the cattle supplies are tight, to say the least. The Department of Agriculture in July said the nation had 28.5 million beef cows. That's down like 1% from a year ago, while the estimated 2026 calf crop declined 2%. Yeah, so you know, we were talking much of last year. The numbers down exponentially, but continue to go the wrong direction. The Kansas City Federal Reserve said this month that strong consumer demand combined with limited domestic supplies has pushed the beef prices higher, while high costs and uncertainty have discouraged ranchers from significantly expanding their herds. Now, Trump's already taken steps trying to increase beef supply. They said back in February he authorized an additional 80,000 metric tons annually of lean beef trimmings from Argentina to come into the country tariff-free. White House said the average price of ground beef hit a record $6.69 per pound. That was December of last year. And they recently announced plans to resume cattle imports from Mexico after that year-long restriction because of the New World screwworm threat. Okay, so it's 844-844-3388. About a minute for a news break. Looks like Philip wanted to chime in once again. If you got time to hold through the news break there. Eagle has some additional thoughts. Going back to the debate with Canada, there was no deal. Canada's Prime Minister, Mark Carney, announcing they're going to retaliate, retaliatory tariffs on the United States that are now underway after walking away from what he called a bad deal. Yeah, on trade. Yeah, negotiations officially broke down Friday that now put into force a new 50% U.S. tariff, impacting about $20 billion worth of goods, which is about 5.5% of exports from Canada to the U.S. Impacted products range from hockey sticks to cement, they tell us. Carney says, we got attacked. You're at war when you get attacked. So again, more on that next hour. First, as we roll up on the midnight hour on the West Coast, news, a service of industrial injection. Fuel injectors, fuel pumps, turbochargers, complete diesel engine kits for the heavy-duty world. 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

0: News this hour from Town Hall. I'm John Scott. In Nevada, officials say the Hawk Fire was human-caused but did not provide details on how they reached that conclusion or whether it was intentionally set or accidental. The blaze has grown to 15,000 acres and is uncontained. Some 42,000 residents have been ordered evacuated. Another 45,000 encouraged to leave so the firefighters can reach the hot spots more easily. Authorities confirming several structures have been destroyed, at least six people injured. Republicans could receive a major boost from Elon Musk as the next midterm elections approach. Andrew Stewart reports.
1: Musk may reportedly spend as much as $200 million supporting Republican candidates and voter turnout efforts nationwide. This potentially dwarfs the $70 million Musk spent during the 2024 campaign. The spending could come as the GOP holds a major cash advantage over Democrats. The RNC reportedly has a $115 million lead in cash on hand, while the DNC faces significant debt. Andrew Stewart reporting.
0: The Trump administration tightening rules on who can receive taxpayer-funded tax credits.
2: The Treasury Department and IRS have issued proposed regulations to block illegal immigrants from collecting refundable tax credits. The rules clarify that credits such as the Earned Income Tax Credit and Child Tax Credit are federal public benefits reserved for U.S. citizens, nationals, and qualified aliens. Treasury Secretary Scott Bessent said the days of illegal aliens collecting taxpayer-funded benefits are over. Willie Nelson, Washington.
0: A moderate earthquake with a preliminary magnitude of 5.9 has rattled eastern Japan, including the Tokyo area, but no tsunami warning was issued. More than 30 people injured. Japan, one of the world's most earthquake-prone areas. More on these stories from townhall.com.
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0: In consumer news, the CDC is warning about alfalfa sprouts.
4: A food poisoning outbreak linked to alfalfa sprouts has sickened people in 15 states. The Centers for Disease Control and Prevention says 55 cases have been documented, including 4 hospitalizations. The outbreak involves salmonella and different strains of E. coli. Officials say the cases are linked to alfalfa sprouts from Everything Sprouts, a Minnesota grower. The sprouts were sold under the Calco and Everything Sprouts brands. Keith Peters reporting.
0: Texas-based Bucky's Limited says in a lawsuit filed that the logo for Beaver's Mini Mart in the city of Beaver Creek, Ohio, too closely resembles the gas station giant's Bucky brand Beaver. Bucky's has asked for a jury trial in federal court in Ohio. News and analysis at townhall.com.
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0: they're using camera assist with it, whereas the camera is analyzing what's ahead of it, giving that information to the computer. Then the computer going to the mechanical systems and saying, hey, do I need to steer, or do I need to brake, or do I need to accelerate, or what do I need to do? And one of the biggest things that people can't fathom about this autonomous stuff is the difference between going autonomous and manual. Okay. So one of the big things is, well, this just happened recently. I don't know. You remember Butch and Sonny in the Starliner? They had an interview with Butch not too long ago that he sat down and talked to him. The biggest problem that he had with that capsule was he couldn't fly it manually, because the way they had the system set up in the thing, it was so much, it had so much stuff going on to make all these little adjustments that the human hand could not make these adjustments. And that's the reason why that they had the problem with the thrusters and all that stuff with the Starliner, is because they couldn't do it manually and set things. Everything had to be set through a software package to make the thing work. And that's one of the biggest hurdles they're going to have to come over with the autonomous vehicles. You know, there's going to come a point where a truck is going to break down on the side of the road, and the computer's going to have to be bypassed, and that truck's got to be brought back to the terminal. The only way it's going to be brought back to the terminal is either on a hook, or somebody is going to have to make it to the point where they can drive it and get it back to the terminal.
1: Mm-hmm.
0: And that's going to be the big challenge. You know, they're going to have a lot of trucks that are going to be breaking down. I know it's going to happen. It's what happens when you have any kind of new stuff going on. But I just wanted to let Trump and a lot of guys are a lot of guys don't understand about the reaction time. And what it does is, Steve, when you were learning how to drive, your driving instructor or whoever the person who taught you how to drive told you had to learn what they call rate of closure, which is the amount of time from you to the vehicle ahead of you. Okay? The computer does that automatically, and it does it in milliseconds. That's how these rockets fly. You know, the average person could not control one of these rockets in the way they launch. Okay? You couldn't control it because there's so many minute adjustments that have to be made for different things going on that we can't comprehend it fast enough. But a computer can. A computer can comprehend it. And what happens is they put the data in the computer to understand, or the know-how in the computer to understand how to make these minute adjustments. And that's where people can't understand with autonomous stuff and all this kind of stuff that's coming out like that. You know, who would think that they would have a machine that would could draw blood from you? I mean, who would think that? I wouldn't think that would ever happen, you know? And it's something that we got to look at, you know? And that's where when the machine makes the mistake. Now, how's it going to do that in fog, Steve? Is that a question that you guys, a lot of you guys have that, right?
1: 100%, yeah. I mean, because, I mean, even my Subaru has, you know, it has the cameras, the eyesight. And if you've got sometimes rain or a fog, yeah, the eyesight is disabled.
0: Absolutely. Now, let me tell you how that's going to work. How many times, Steve, have you walked through a metal detector? Have you walked through a metal detector a bunch when you went to the airport?
1: Quite a few, yes.
0: Okay. So with, and I'm going to bring up that word everybody doesn't want to hear, with AI and infrared and heat sensing cameras, they have the ability to see what's on you in a metal detector now. Okay. That same technology is going to be put into autonomous vehicles to where they can look in a fog and not see. You can't, by the human eye, you can't see nothing. But by the heat sensing camera and all the data that's programmed into the system, they can tell what is ahead of them, if it's metal, plastic, or human flesh. So, like, take for instance, you're driving down the road. This thing's driving autonomously, and somebody steps out in front of you. The camera will

0: notice that, will know that that is a human being and try to avoid it, if that makes sense.
1: Mm-hmm.
0: I know a lot of people think it's crazy, but that technology is out there. We have facial recognition software. So if the camera looks into it and it sees a human being on the side of the road and it says, oh, wow, wee, that's a human face. That's not a car or a piece of metal. It adjusts its movements to get away from it. I'm just trying to explain how this stuff is going to work. I'm not for it or against it because I kind of work with it a little bit. But here it is. Okay, this is how the computer works. We have all this technology around us, guys. It's everywhere. It's in everything. You know, facial software. They could track you, Steve, from one point to another any day. The government can do that. I know they can by the amount of cameras that are out there.
1: Yep.
0: But what hits it up is when you go into rural places, like out in the middle of Wyoming and places like that. That's when it gets a little tricky. But they still can do that. Even think about that telescope that you were talking about earlier. The overlays of the land, it can look at that. It's the same technology that we had back in the day when we were checking out what Russia had going on with their missile systems with the SR-71 and the U-2s. They would take these big pictures that look, when you looked at the actual picture with the human eye, you're like, man, that looks like a bunch of junk. But when you took a computer or you took a reticle and you stopped down on it, you could see every little nook and cranny of anything. You could read a license plate on a car. And that satellites are doing that today. We got satellites up there right now. They're flying over top of us that can actually read the license plate on your car as you're going down the street. Who cares about flock? We can throw a satellite over top of you and take a lot more different stuff than the flock will ever do. You know, and that's what's scary about all these constellations of satellites and all this stuff going on with the satellites we talked about earlier with all these launches. I mean, look at how many launches have just recently happened with SpaceX that the United States Space Force has launched reconnaissance equipment. Check it out. Check out. Go and look at the list of launches that SpaceX has done within the last 2 weeks and look at some of the launches that have went up and look and see who's launching what, where, when, and how.
1: Mm-hmm.
0: Our Space Force is building it up, and that's what President Trump is talking about, this 1,000 launches of a year thing. Because, dude, the next generation is going to be up there, okay? Sure, we're going to be having stuff going on down here, but there's also stuff that's going up on up above us that we don't know about. We're not privy to. And I'm not being a conspiracist. I'm just, it's the truth, if you look at it, what's going on. So just wanted to chime in about the autonomous stuff, kind of explain it a little bit, because a lot of people, you know, they want to beat it down, which I understand why people want to beat it down. Get me? And you were talking about Kodiak. Let me tell you something, buddy. Kodiak is already doing interstate stuff. So they're going from state to state with stuff already, and they're making money on it. So, and it's on the private property, but it's also, Kodiak is one of those guys down in Texas playing. They were talking about going from Texas to Atlanta with an autonomous truck with a guy sitting behind the wheel. Okay. That's already in play. So I don't know if y'all heard about that or not, but it is what it is. And I appreciate your time. Thanks for having me.
1: All right. Yes, indeed. I mean, that's pretty much what you were just saying there, Philip. Yeah, they try to explain how driverless trucks handle extreme weather. The Permian Basin, they say, can be brutal on vehicles. Trucks can face triple-digit temperatures, dust storms, sudden flooding, high crosswinds. Dense morning fog can make visibility difficult. Kodiak equips its trucks with a sensor suite built around cameras with radar and LIDAR support. Yeah, those systems give the truck a detailed view of the surrounding environment, they say. More sensors can't make every condition safe, though. Burnett said the truck will stop instead of pushing through dangerous weather. If conditions are not safe, the truck will not keep driving, he said. It slows down and safely pulls over. Kodiak says their system responds to construction zones and emergency vehicles as part of normal driving. It also adjusts to changing road conditions. Severe fog or other hazardous weather can still stop an autonomous trip. Burnett says Kodiak-powered vehicles will remain parked when conditions become unsafe. And then, as so many have said, what about a breakdown? A damaged component or communications failure can create a serious problem in any large truck. The stakes may feel much higher when nobody's sitting in the cab. Yeah, Burnett said the Kodiak driver checks both the truck and its autonomous system while it operates. The Kodiak driver continuously monitors the trucks and its autonomous driving system. If it detects a critical problem, such as a mechanical sensor communications failure, it can execute a fallback maneuver that safely pulls the truck out of traffic and brings it to a stop in a safe location. Now, I said the safety and the health of all trucks are overseen by Kodiak's command center, and a human can remotely provide assistance should a truck need additional help. Sounds reassuring, right? It's 844-844-3388. All right, see, Eagle, you're hanging in there. I think you had some thoughts about the Canada situation, right?
2: Yeah, I'm still here. Yeah, we've been, if you look at, they went over the numbers, Steve, on Bill Cunningham's show tonight. I listened to his show before you came on, and people would be amazed at the amount of money that Canada is charging the United States. We basically, from what I'm understanding, Steve, correct me if I'm wrong, from what I'm understanding, we basically don't have no damn goods going into Canada because the rate that they want is way too much money. Am I right about that, that the United States basically is not sending nothing into China, into Canada?
1: On certain products, yeah. I mean, I think they said that how did the president say the farmers are the ones that are massively hit by their tariffs?
2: Yeah, that's what Bill Cunningham had said on his show. Because, some of these rates are outrageous, the amount of money that they want to charge the United States to send our goods into Canada. I say that, the hell with them. And, this guy Carney, he's been a truck, ever since he got in, this guy, he always backs down. He's just a bunch of hot air, he's talking about this new tariffs that he got going is going to take effect in September the 5th or whatever. He's not going to do anything. If he was going to do it, he would have already done it by now. He's just doing that because Donald Trump is doing what he's doing, but Canada's not going to do it. But it's about time, Steve, because, China is I keep saying China, but they ripping us off too. But Canada is definitely ripping the United States off when it comes to the amount of money that they charge in the U.S. to ship their goods into their country, and it needs to come to a stop. We need to have fair deals. Everybody, if you want to do business with the United States, it needs to be fair. And it needs to be equal basis, except that we do equal business with Canada, and they need to do the same thing with the United States. Or we can find somebody else to do business with. It ain't no big deal to me, as far as I'm concerned, as far as it goes with Canada, because people are about fed up with them. People are about fed up with Canada, just like Donald Trump is. So, it's time to make a move now. As far as doing your break. And I think that's a bunch of hot air too. Iran is talking about this plan that they supposed to announce tomorrow. That you said this is the biggest
1: economic
2: economical sanctions on a country in the history from what they saying. And Iran, some guy claimed that Iran is going to attack. Now, here's something that we do need to be worried about, Steve. See, here, people always think, you know, and right now, people always think when they think about attacks, they think about physical attacks. They think about somebody drop bombs and stuff like that. Mm-hmm. But I already think that they already having these cyber attacks. The United States, we got to watch out for that. I think that that's what Iran is talking about. Because I believe that they were trying to tamper with the water system, you know, over the last couple of weeks. And I think that's what this idiot is talking about. I think that they're going to try to hit maybe the electrical grid or the water system. They're going to try to hit something like that. It's not going to be no military action or nothing like that because they don't have no damn military. It's going to be something in the cyber type thing. So that's what the United States needs to be on the lookout for. Is some type of cyber attack from these individuals. But that's the best way to hurt them, you know, Steve, is, you know, hopefully they hit them hard with these sanctions or whatever they got going on tomorrow and drop them. Hopefully they'll drop them to their knees and make them beg and plead, you know, to end this deal because they basically, the military deal is over with as far as it's concerned with them. They have no military. They can't even pay their military people at this point. So they down on their last legs right now. And I'll definitely be watching tomorrow at 1 o'clock, listening or something to see what they got to say, what the U.S. has planned for these losers. And hopefully that'll be the final straw for them. And that'll end that regime and we can get on with other business. But like I say, we do need to be worried. Maybe you could talk about that. I think we do need to be worried about the U.S. about some type of cyber attack from these individuals. And I thank you for taking my call.
1: All right. Yes, indeed. I'm 100% on the same page there. That's what I alluded to that earlier. Yeah, just because we shared the warning, the government warning about the company named Siemens Systems, Control Systems. And those systems apparently are vulnerable. Many of those have already been hit with, you know, water control systems. But those same Siemens control systems are in a number of other categories out there. Like I said, including portions of the power grid and many others. Yes, the tariffs. Where do we stand? Carney says, you're at war when you get attacked. President Donald Trump hit back at Canada yesterday, Sunday, saying, Canada wants the benefits of being a state without being one. They've charged our great farmers for many years massive amounts of tariffs. No more, he says. New Canadian tariffs will notably target the U.S. steel and dairy industries, taking effect on September 8. Yeah, more details will be forthcoming this week, according to Carney. President Trump had previously said Washington should be able to have a deal, citing his good relationship with Carney. But, of course, that all came crashing down. But on Saturday, Canada's prime minister said Trump set conditions that were ultimately unacceptable, even though some of the earlier talks had been positive. In recent days, the United States proposed new terms that were uneconomic, unfair, undermining the net benefits of Canada. And he called into question the reliability of any deal. We cannot accept what they've offered. And we will not give what they've asked. Trade Representative Jamison Greer tells the New York Times that we had offered to reduce tariffs on steel, aluminum, and autos, as well as ultimately eliminate a recently imposed tariff on Canadian lumber. He said those measures would have given Canada the most preferential treatment of any trading partner. Spoke to Fox News on Saturday, said Washington is moving forward with measures that respond to Canadian retaliation. No new talks are planned with the neighbors to the north. One senior U.S. official characterized last week's talks in Washington as candid, not acrimonious. Canada has been seeking relief from the tariffs on autos, steel, and aluminum, which have battered the country's economy, forced job losses, straining what was once an ironclad trade relationship. The White House had alleged discriminatory treatment by Canada against U.S. alcohol, automobile, dairy products when they introduced the duties. They were originally set to take effect last Wednesday, but there was that three-day reprieve as the talks continued. Carney said one reason the deal collapsed was U.S. negotiators at the 11th hour introduced restrictions on Canadian trade deals with other countries. He said negotiators made unacceptable threats to the French language and Quebec culture, referring to the French-speaking province there in eastern Canada. News a service of industrial injection. 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
5: Near the end of the Revolutionary War, George Washington received a letter from one of his own officers. Colonel Louis Nicola suggested that America might be better served by a monarchy, with Washington himself as king. Washington firmly rejected the idea. He had spent years leading Americans in a fight for independence from a monarchy. He would not see that victory end with America creating a king of its own. He understood that the cause of the revolution was greater than any one man. His example reminds us that power can be offered, earned, or taken. But character determines whether we use it for ourselves or remain faithful to something greater.
6: With SRN News, I'm John Scott. The head of Iran's top security body says Tehran will see any country's support for new U.S. economic measures against the Islamic Republic as an act of war. Iran's president, meanwhile, said that the Memorandum of Understanding signed back in June with the United States is the best way out of the conflict. The U.S. on Monday expected to announce new economic measures against Iran. On another battlefront, authorities say that Russian and Ukrainian drone and missile strikes have killed at least 10 people. One person died Saturday in a ballistic missile strike on Kyiv. Russian defense ministry said that the strike hit a locomotive depot. Talks between Ottawa and Washington collapsed late Friday. Both countries will be imposing matching 50% tariffs. This is SRN News.
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shout out to Rick there, Columbus, Ohio. Trust you had a good weekend. Welcome into a Monday. Back to other industry headlines. Again, the English proficiency, big topic of discussion. Meanwhile, in recent months, several companies have told federal regulators that the hours of service doesn't work for them, asking the FMCSA to grant their truckers an exemption, saying they'll be able to meet an equivalent level of safety with more flexibility. It happens quite a bit, but very rarely do these exceptions get granted. The FMCSA allowed the public to comment on each of the requests, and like I said, the majority of people commenting, pushing back. In many cases, it's been truckers and safety groups who've asked the agency to deny the requests. Colorado Huntsman Transport, one of those asking for an exemption. That's a prison transportation company. You ask for a 10-day on, 10-day off schedule with a maximum 7-hour daily driving limit. Also an exemption from commercial motor vehicle marking requirements. The company said granting this exemption

0: would allow us to operate without the prominent name and U.S. DOT markings, reducing public misidentification and associated safety threats. Huntsman added that their drivers and vehicles would continue to be fully identifiable through registration documents, electronic logging devices, DOT numbers, and GPS tracking. The comment period for that request actually ended on the 17th. Only literally a handful of responses, apparently. The Commercial Vehicle Safety Alliance and the Truck Safety Coalition were among those against granting the exemption. All right, while it's true we cannot regulate sleep, the hours of service rules set forth a framework that, if followed, allows drivers the opportunity to get the rest necessary to operate their vehicles safely. The Truck Safety Coalition said Huntsman Transport fails to meet the threshold to qualify. Apparently none of the six comments actually supported the exemption. You had CCS Transportation, a company based in Conway, Arkansas. They wanted exemption to permit short-distance commercial vehicle movements to be logged as on-duty, not-driving yard moves on their electronic logging devices during brief travel on local public roadways separating two of the company's facilities. Company told the FMCSA the two facilities are only 1.3 miles apart, and they're used for low-speed equipment repositioning, trailer spotting, and tractor transfers. Comments also were accepted through the 17th. 12 responses in this case, again, the CVSA and the Truck Safety Coalition against the exemption. Precision Fireworks, a fireworks display company that said it employs truck drivers who hold CDLs with hazmat endorsement to transport professional-grade pyrotechnics for Independence Day celebrations. They were seeking an exemption from the 14-hour rule, so drivers would be able to execute off-duty and sleeper berth time of any length from the calculation of the 14 hours. If granted, the exemption would apply to about five drivers during a time period, June 28 to July 8, for the next 5 years. I mean, that's the gangbuster time of year, right? Right there around Independence Day. As a condition for operating under the exemption, the truckers would not be allowed to drive after accumulating a total of 14 hours of on-duty time. They said drivers would continue to be subject to the 11-hour driving time limit and the 60 and 70-hour on-duty limits. Without the exemption, they said they'd be unable to provide professional fireworks displays for Texas, New Mexico, and Missouri. They suggested it would create a safety hazard as their drivers may be forced to park a load of hazmat in unsecured areas. Now, they're actually still taking comments on that through the end of August. So far, four comments have been submitted, three of which are in opposition to the request. All right, that's the breakdown. It's 844-844-3388. Plowboy, I guess you've got some thoughts on the autonomous trucks, right? Your favorite topic.
1: Yeah. And thanks for getting my call. Hope you had a good weekend, just too short, right?
0: Pretty much, yes, sir.
1: Steve, first, let's go with your last story. Your last story that you were talking about. I don't think your fireworks company is going to get it off the ground. Remember this past year? How many fireworks incidents did we have along the highways? Tennessee, I know at least had
0: several. Several of them. Yeah.
1: Every damn time you went to Facebook, you were seeing something. Somebody blew up the bang bang before, even during the broad damn daylight. Okay. Let's go to Minnesota. We need all back at John Nagel. He's a retired Minnesota State Highway Patrol trooper. He's going to be trying to knock out our little Somalian with Ian Omar. I just seen this on Facebook here a bit ago, so that would be so nice to get a good law enforcement character retired and take her seat and just make that bitch want to go back to the where she came from, under the rock. Take her brother, husband with her. But, okay. Steve, I was really thinking about Phillip's phone call and Grump's. Grump, Phillip did good, but I got a question. You're a little highway. Say you've got somebody running between Indianapolis and Cincinnati. And I remember this. You were talking about major wrecks all over the place. What happens when you get a whirlwind of snow, sleet, ice, whatever, and it flash freezes? Your camera system, your sensors, and all of that flash freezes. And you can't see where you're going. And that thing slams the brakes on or even slows down a little bit incrementally too fast. That thing's going to go in the ditch. Or damned if it is, if it slows down to nothing. You really want that autonomous truck out there in the second or the third lane around other vehicles?
0: Right.
1: I don't. Let's go to California. The Waymos. If the Waymo and the autonomous trucks, sir, work as good as the Waymos did when they had a brownout at, remember, San Francisco, we're going to have big trucks stopped at stoplights. How we know that they, some genius, Steve, I'm sorry if I'm talking too fast or talking over you, I don't mean to, but what to say if some genius decides to, we got a load of anything, a high dollar load. Or a load of nasty crap. All it would take is for him to cut the power to one red light. Or whatever. Kind of where I'm, you know, understand what I'm trying to get at, Steve.
0: Oh, yeah. Yeah, sure.
1: It could be, we could almost have the federal building in Oklahoma City if some guy that really hates his country knew the coordinates and where it was going to be at. And that's my biggest side effects on them. Plus taking the drivers out of the industry. I hope to hell, or hope to God, pardon me, that the Teamsters would get like California and take them bastards to court and get it done with. Sue them until they can't afford no more lawsuits, Steve. Because I don't want to be without a job. I don't want anybody to be without a job. And it's a scary situation with this crap. And you made a comment. How long have we fought to get, I thought for a heavier truck, Todd Spencer told me where I could go and how quick, years ago, I was wanting $86,000, and it was legal. I could have legally done it had they went with us on heavy loads out of Washington. And we had set up to do it. But who in the world is wanting to run 135 tons, that's 270,000 pounds, Steve. What bridge will take that? That's almost that's an escorted load, I believe, if you really look at it. And you can't escort a load, you can't permit it, because that's divisible. And by it being divisible, if you put too many sections on it, it's really going to go out of hand. And I hate the Kodiak deal, because let's go back a few years ago. We had a pretty Well, not pretty good. We had a damn good caller. Remember the young feller went on to be with the Lord, Sugar Bear?
0: Yeah.
1: For everybody. That was damn good money in these sand pits. That was damn good money going into the, whether it be in North Dakota, New Mexico, Texas, or wherever. And I am so damn sick and tired of this almighty damn dollar by these outfits. If you really looked into it, would not know a steering wheel from a fifth wheel from a blown tire have came up, and now they're trying to run a truck driver out of this industry. And the oil field is damn good money. It still is damn good money today. If I was in better health, I would not be here at Ford Clay Commel.
0: Yeah, I mean, who was it? Sugar Bear and Doc Holliday both ran up there in the... Weren't they running up in Pennsylvania for years, making good money?
1: Washington, Pennsylvania, sir, right there across from the Ohio line. And Sugar Bear tried at North Dakota and damn near froze his cojones off up there. But no, I mean, I mean, it's sad. Wait, they're hitting, you know, I guess, I'm running in circles, but no, it's not good. And I hope to hell I don't see it. I hope my grandchildren never see it. That's how hard I'm hoping we could get our and this AI crap, I hate it too. We don't need any of that crap looking over us. We got, well, you were just talking here a bit ago. And it was either you or Grump, I believe, made the comment about the shadow catching. These cars are bad about it. Don't set a car that's got that radar crap on it. A bridge will park the damn thing or severely back it down. And it happens all the time in the sunlight. But yet, there is the best thing since sliced bread to hear these yahoos talk about it. And don't, folks, people, brothers, sisters, don't let them swoon you into, it's going to be cheaper for everybody. Steve, I remember here a few years ago when everybody was making pretty good money, pretty damn good money on a good fuel surcharge, and then the big box stores started hollering, we got to cut the fuel surcharge, blah, blah. Oh, hey, we're going to save. I never seen a penny. Yeah, I don't think anybody else did. And the supermarkets or wherever go down. So don't be, let's don't be childish and think this is going to, billions of dollars saved ain't going to cause nothing to go down. Just a bigger pockets of haters get bigger. And if I sound liberal, I'm not. I'm conservative as hell, but this is scary. Other than that, I appreciate you taking my call, but I know you're going to get my weather, but are you going to get back in the 90s by the weekend? We are over here in Missouri.
0: I think we're going to warm up a bit, but no, I don't see any 90s on the horizon. It's definitely a cool early Monday as we get the new week started. All right, clear lines, 844-844-3388.
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0: from my perspective, the moon is gone beyond below the horizon at this hour. I do notice with each passing evening, the moon is waxing soon to be a full moon. Mark your calendars. We've got a celestial event coming this week, August 27th into the 28th. A massive, partial lunar eclipse. Earth's shadow will cover 96.2% of the moon. Yeah, it should create the gorgeous copper red glow, almost a blood moon, but not quite. And depending on which side of the country you're on, for the East Coast and the Midwest, best seats in the house, they say. We'll see the entire eclipse from the first subtle shadow to the final bite and the final exit. Central portions of the country, you'll catch the best part, the maximum phase. Expect to see the deep, gorgeous copper red moon. West Coast, you'll get to see the beautiful early partial stages before the moon sets. Yeah, but even a small bite is worth the watch. All right. Peak maximum, let's see, 12:12 a.m. August 28. You've got to adjust for your local time. So, yeah, weather conditions. In other words, no clouds to obscure the moon. Coming up here in just a few days. We're already into the 24th, so what are we talking? Thursday into Friday morning, right? A couple minutes before news break, with a final hour coming our way. In other political news, the Postal Service. All right, Postal Service announcing the new rules, mail-in ballot eligibility rules. They announced this Friday that closely follows the president's executive order restricting voting by mail for many. Despite a federal judge blocking enforcement of the directive, under the policy, states would generally provide the U.S. Postal Service with information on mail ballot receipts at least 30 days before the November 3rd midterm elections. Postmaster General David Steiner told senators back in June the policy is intended to ensure the right ballots are going to the right people. Had the U.S. district judge last week that blocked the nationwide enforcement said that changing election rules so close to the midterms would cause confusion and chaos. Now that we're less than 90 days before the midterms, it underscores the critical need for an injunction to prevent defendants from changing electoral rules on the eve of the election, said the judge. Of course, the administration then asked the Supreme Court last Wednesday to intervene and allow the restrictions to take effect. The Justice Department argues the legal challenges are premature because federal agencies have not yet taken concrete action affecting the plaintiffs. It's 844-844-30.
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0: news this hour from Town Hall. I'm John Scott. Relief on the way. The Trump administration taking emergency action, it says, will expand gasoline supplies and lower prices at the pump. Mary Rose reports.
1: Beginning September the 1st, the EPA will temporarily allow E10 gasoline to be sold with a higher vapor pressure limit, effectively ending federal summer blend restrictions early. Officials say the move could add hundreds of thousands of barrels of gasoline per day. The waiver runs through September 15th and may override stricter rules in California, Texas, and Arizona for up to 20 additional days. Mary Rose reporting.
0: The Trump administration taking new steps to strengthen election oversight ahead of the November midterms. More from Ken Warman.
2: The Justice Department plans to deploy a record 1,000 election monitors nationwide to help enforce federal voting laws. Assistant Attorney General Harmeet Dhillon says the teams will ensure compliance with the Voting Rights Act, nearly quadrupling the number sent in 2022. The move comes as the Save America Act remains stalled in the Senate, despite President Trump making election integrity a top priority. Ken Lorman reporting.
0: A fast-moving wildfire that jumped over fire trucks and made it difficult for crews to reach hotspots has destroyed homes in northwest Reno, Nevada. The authorities there are urging some 90,000 people to evacuate. Okay, weekend to a tropical depression on Sunday, with the storm expected to deliver heavy rainfall and gusty winds to parts of Hawaii as it skirts just south of the island chain, which is still reeling from damage from Hurricane Lala last weekend. Tropical storm warnings that had been in place for waters surrounding Hawaii have been canceled. More of these stories from townhall.com.
3: 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It makes it better.
0: Tesla recalling nearly 3 million vehicles in China over door handle safety risks.
4: Tesla and other Chinese car makers are recalling more than 4 million vehicles over safety concerns, including risks tied to their door handles. Tesla's recalling about 2.98 million vehicles, including models 3, Y, X, and S, over door handle safety risks. This follows China's announcement in February to ban hidden door handles seen commonly on Tesla and other Chinese electric vehicles starting next year. It follows EV accidents where hidden electronic door handles fail to function and trapped passengers. Keith Peters reporting.
0: Las Vegas Raiders running back Ashton Jeanty had to be helped off the field after apparently being injured late in Sunday's practice session. The Raiders have issued an update calling it a sprained ankle and not a long-term injury. News and analysis at townhall.com. Next week.
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we go. Roll it into a Monday. Some would say the greatest day of the week. Now let's get it all started here. 24th day of August.

0: City Hall Saturday. Police said Lang and his entourage drove onto a sidewalk in front of City Hall, moving toward a crowd. Social media videos showed Lang standing in the bed of a pickup truck, holding up a sign that they say included a racial slur. It doesn't say what the sign said. Videos showing he and fellow activists clashing with the counter-protesters. Minneapolis police eventually came out from City Hall with Lang driving off about the same time. The interim police chief spoke at a news conference stating that a chemical irritant was discharged from both of the protester sides. They said police did not disperse any irritants. Police say they tracked the two vehicles with Lang. One was stopped near Washington Avenue and I-35, and the other was stopped near the Mall of America, apparently. Everyone in both vehicles arrested on suspicion of rioting. Lang was booked into the Hennepin County Jail without bail. Police did not respond to a request for the names of the six supporters who were also arrested. Mayor Fry said police are still collecting evidence and the investigation into Lang and his supporters is ongoing. He said, certainly there's the possibility of other charges, but there's still evidence to determine what happened. Yeah, we're in the early stages right now of any additional investigation. Peterson said three officers were injured, one hospitalized and released. One of the officers may have had his ankle rolled up on by one of the vehicles driving off, and another had been hit by a projectile, as they put it. Investigators received a report of someone who was assaulted, trying to get a statement from that victim. Lang was apparently in town holding a rally for Shiloh Hendricks, the Rochester woman who last year called an 8-year-old boy with autism a racial slur while he was on a playground. Hendricks was found not guilty of disorderly conduct for accosting the boy, but was convicted on the same charge in July for doing the same thing to a bystander who recorded the altercation. According to the mayor, four others not connected to Lang were also arrested, one for rioting, another for assault. Minneapolis over the weekend. Hey, somewhere over in Thailand. Hey there, Rainmaker.
1: Hey, Steve. Did you read the story that I sent to you about the two truck drivers and the four kids?
0: I haven't touched on that one yet, but I did get that. Yes. Living like a,
1: it's amazing.
0: Confined
1: it's
0: into
1: amazing.
0: The sleeper of a truck for like, was it 5 or 6 years?
1: Almost 7 years, I think he said. Now, he had a regular run from Miami, lived in Miami, I guess, didn't have a house, I just lived in the truck. To Atlanta, back and forth to Atlanta for 7 years. Now, all the years of driving, being a truck driver, you're always watching your surroundings. You're always alert, seeing what's going on. You see other drivers. Now, you go to the weigh station, they check your truck. You know, you have a flat tire, you need oil change, you know, mechanics. I find this really hard to believe that nobody would have seen something suspicious about this man and woman just looking at his wife or whoever's partner was. She was really bad. And the four kids was in really bad shape. But, you know, they had to get out to use the bathroom. There's no way to use the bathroom inside the truck. They said there was no room for them to sleep. They had to sleep side by side.
0: Yep. Side. Had to curl up in a ball because they... I mean, you know the sleeper. How big's the? I mean, it's for one adult, let alone having four kids cramped up in there, pretty much 24/7.
1: Yeah, they had to get out. get out there sometime and you smell.

0: was not taking showers, and washing their clothes. Who did the laundry, right? Who did the laundry, and how did they wash their clothes? A lot of something just people have got to, their society has really gone down before we watch out for each other. This is sad. Really sad. But on the subject of AI and robo-trucks, do you remember in 2016, the company Otto, which became Aurora, they started out with Budweiser in Colorado hauling beer on I-25. That was the first autonomous truck. You look at the robo-taxi, and then you got Zeus, you got Waymo. They're everywhere now. And Uber's using self-driving taxis now. And then the self-driving trucks, it's going to be putting more and more drivers out of work. And then with the AI, it's going to be putting a lot of people out of work too. Actors, why need actors when you can take AI and make a complete movie, right?
1: Right.
0: So, I think by next year, there's going to be what they call the living wage for people that don't work. It's getting really scary, ain't it?
1: I know Hollywood's pretty up in arms about the AI stuff. They're trying to get it regulated. The music industry, too.
0: Yes. You go on YouTube and you look at some of the videos and stuff on there. It's all, even the new movies, you see some new movies out. Most of it's AI. It's not even interesting to watch. Well, that's all I had to say. You take care.
1: All right. Well, thanks for checking in here from Thailand, somewhere, I guess, late in the afternoon there on a Monday afternoon. 844-844-3388. Yeah, I saw that story. I think CDL Life, somewhere I came across it last week, but we'll give you more details on that. Yeah, nearly 6 years, yeah, four children, yeah, cooped up in the sleeper of this truck with the man and the woman. The mugshots, as he was mentioning, the mugshots, wow. Yeah, you can't make this stuff up. We'll give you more details here momentarily.
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1: All right, yes. It's got a thing that seems like it would be a science fiction horror movie for these kids. It's a Florida couple charged with child neglect after allegedly keeping four children confined in the cab of the tractor trailer, as rainmakers had almost 7 years without time to take showers, use the restroom, or exercise outside, according to the arrest records. Now, you said, looking at the mugshots, this woman looks like essentially a living version of something out of a Night of the Living Dead movie. The children have not been allowed to attend school for approximately 5 years. According to the Child Advocacy Center, 51-year-old Kaisha Epps and her fiancé, 37-year-old Tamra Marshawn Stewart, had been living in the cab with the children while Epps worked as a truck driver driving the route between Miami and Atlanta. Since December of 2019, the children were kept inside the vehicle for the majority of their days. A detective on the case reported the children were walking with an unnatural gait. From being confined to the cab, they were fed poorly, never received medical or dental care, even for emergencies. During the interview, one of the children recalled a time when she burned herself badly with cooked noodles. She said there was a lot of blood, yet neither Stewart nor Epps took time to get medical treatment. According to the child has a permanent scar from the burn. Now, they say Stewart would watch, quote, watch the children while Epps was sleeping, showering, and driving the truck, according to the kids. And when the children witnessed sexual abuse and confronted Stewart, he beat them by punching them in their heads. The identity of the sexual abuse was not clear. The children said Epps told Epps about the sexual abuse and saw her witness the abuse. She called one derogatory names and continued to leave them alone with Stewart. One of the children was found to have an untreated STD. All four children shared a bunk in the cab so small that they had to lie curled up side by side because they couldn't fit. These two arrested here August 6th, according to a heavily redacted report filed with the Jacksonville Sheriff's Office. Four counts of child neglect, one count for each child. Each count of third-degree felony is punishable by up to 5 years in prison, up to 5 years of probation, and a fine up to $5,000. Investigators said their action demonstrated a committed, willful failure or omission to provide a child with the care, supervision, and services necessary to maintain a child's physical and mental health. Food, nutrition, clothing, shelter, supervision, medicine, and medical services that a prudent person would consider essential to the well-being of a child. Capital sexual battery charges against Stewart will be filed in the 9th Judicial District by the state prosecutor. Under Florida law, anyone convicted of child sexual battery of a child under the age of 12 can face the death penalty or life in prison without parole. All the information they say about the children were pretty much redacted, including their sexes, ages, relationships to each other, and their relationship to Epps and Stewart. Yeah, bond set at $400,000 for Epps, Stewart being held without bond. But just, so Rainmaker's question, how over that period of time, yeah, nobody ever noticed anything suspicious. Hard to imagine, right? All right, see what's going on with the blind man here on a Monday. What's happening?
4: I got a chance to hear the NASCAR race yesterday, and I was very thankful that the people that did the play-by-play were very descriptive, and I had no problem following what was going on. I know I'm going to have some questions for Braindead. I guess the winner will go and race somewhere else for the rest of the season.
1: And that I'm not exactly sure what the deal is there.
4: But anyway, it was really interesting, something different for me to hear. And like I said, I really enjoyed myself yesterday.
1: Mm-hmm.
4: See what else is going on. Not much. I'm hanging in there. September's coming up, and I hope my nephew can find the right doctor that can fix me up down there.
1: Hope it all works out there. Yes, indeed.
4: Yeah, I hope so, too. And anyway, have a good Monday, everybody.
1: Did you get a chance to listen to the 250, the race there in the Freedom 250?
4: Yes, I did. That's what I was explaining.
1: Oh, okay. I thought you were talking. I thought you said the NASCAR. That was the IndyCar race. But I get you. I got you.
4: Yeah. Okay. I'm sorry.
1: No problem.
4: I just don't understand some of this. So this is a different altogether.
1: Well, it's the kind of cars that run at the Indy 500, the Indy cars, rather than the rather than the NASCAR cars.
4: And what is this about changing the tires, red rubber or something?
1: They use two different. They have a soft compound tire and also a hard compound tire, and I think the teams have to use both types of tires at some point during the race, but they can choose because, yeah, I think the hard tires drivers were going getting a bit more speed versus the soft tires.
4: Okay, I got you.
1: So it just kind of adds another, a level of complexity to the race. Yeah, it's all about the timing. Yeah, you try to watch, when the sun's out or if you're cloud cover or you're in the shadows. Yeah, because the track works differently with different temperatures. Temperature of the track can change quite dramatically. Cloud cover or shadows versus being in the actual sunshine. Amazingly, I think there was, going back to Friday, there was a lot of concern about the forecast, anticipating a lot of rain there in the D.C. area over the weekend. It looks like, the weather obviously turned out to be downright beautiful for the race and all the fans in attendance there in the D.C. area yesterday. And it was, there was a NASCAR race as well. And the headline says Byron's warning came too late. He'd done almost everything Hendrick Motorsports needed at New Hampshire. He was running near the front, collecting points, putting himself in position for a strong finish. Then after a pit stop, he noticed something didn't feel right and told his team. What happened next, they say, turned a promising afternoon into a major setback for the number 24 team. Again, I guess the warning came too late. 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
10: Near the end of the Revolutionary War, George Washington received a letter from one of his own officers. Colonel Louis Nicola suggested that America might be better served by a monarchy, with Washington himself as king. Washington firmly rejected the idea. He had spent years leading Americans in a fight for independence from a monarchy. He would not see that victory end with America creating a king of its own. He understood that the cause of the revolution was greater than any one man. His example reminds us that power can be offered, earned, or taken. But character determines whether we use it for ourselves or remain faithful to something greater.
11: I'm John Scott. Officials in Nevada urging people to evacuate their homes as a fast-moving, wind-driven wildfire bears down on the city of Reno. 42,000 people have already evacuated. The one-day-old Hawk Fire burning northwest of Reno with no containment. The blaze has destroyed some mountaintop homes and injured six people, including three first responders. On Monday, a Pakistani representative will be traveling to Tehran as mediators try to revive talks to end the conflict. Icelanders are voting Saturday on whether to restart talks about joining the EU. The decision has divided the nation on issues of sovereignty. Supporters of membership believe it would offer protection and economic benefits. Opponents argue Iceland already enjoys European integration without losing control over its resources. This is SRN News.
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18: This is 101.1, The Answer.
1: Yes, indeed. You got it, Rick. Round and third, headed toward home. Hendrix, it's just been a rough year. Mr. Hendrix has chastised his teams, his crews, telling them to get it fixed. Several occasions this season, but yet another day where things went drastically wrong. Byron's frustration came out over the radio. Yeah, kind of summed up a disastrous moment for Hendrick Motorsports at New Hampshire Speedway. Lap 230, or 233, just eight laps after Riley Herbst's crash in turns 3 and 4 brought out the caution. He had made contact with Michael McDowell before Connor Zilich also got involved. Several drivers taking the opportunity to pit, including Byron. He had been running inside the top five. Brought his number 24 Chevrolet down pit road. However, something didn't feel right when he returned to the track. Lap 227. He alerted the team he was concerned about the car. The crew told him everything's good, everything's properly secured, but it wasn't. Six laps later, he was running fourth when the left rear wheel came off the car. Not good. Obviously, without the wheel attached, he immediately became uncontrollable, slamming into the outside wall. A promising afternoon gone in the blink of an eye. Forced into the garage. Now running five laps down, that left the Hendrix team now to deal with the consequences of what should have been a routine pit stop. You know, the situation particularly painful because Byron had already done the difficult part, put himself in position to score a strong finish, potentially gain ground in the standings. Instead, a tire and wheel safety violation now creates an even bigger problem. NASCAR will likely hand down a two-lap penalty, while two crew members from the Hendrix Motorsports number 24 team will face a two-race suspension. Those violations fall under Section 8.8 blah, blah, blah of the rule book, covering the loss or separation of an improperly installed tire or wheel during an event. Timing could hardly be worse. He entered the race 12th in the standings, with Austin Cendric, Shane Van Gisbergen, Bubba Wallace, Daniel Suarez, all fighting around him for the chase positioning. You know, Wallace had already shown his strength by finishing third in Stage 2, adding valuable points to his tally. That means every lost point is increasingly important. Byron trusted his instincts enough to tell the team something didn't feel right. Unfortunately for Hendrick Motorsports, the response from the pit box suggested everything was fine. Obviously, the wheel coming off said otherwise. Well, there's a shout-out to Semper Fi, Truck and Phil. Happy Monday, the best day of the week. Yeah, start off the week, coffee up. Good morning, Mr. Steve Summers, the hotshot Secret Nation, the great product of Stabil. 54 for a start. Cool. 75 for a high Fort Wayne. 52 just to 73 for Newego, Michigan today. A little taste of fall there, huh? A big shout-out to the retired knucklebuster, all the veterans out there. Oh, yeah, the Garth Brooks concert in Indianapolis over the weekend was phenomenal, he said. Have a great week, everybody. Roll on. Semper Fi from Truck and Phil. Morning, Vic. Did you go over to see Garth Brooks over the weekend?
17: No, I didn't even know that he had a concert here. I never was a very big Garth Brooks fan for one reason or another. Some of his singing style, one thing and another. No, actually, I was playing around with a rejected Troy built mower, self propelled. And anyway, it was not wanting to start right. So I thought, well, I'm just going to take that engine apart or take the head off. And the amount of carbon that was built up inside that engine and around the valves, I wondered how it was even trying to start or anything else. So I put some of that stiction and eliminator in the head there and around the valves and waited a little while. It kind of liquefied it. I scraped that all off, and I got it all back together and got it all started. Next thing I need to do is this little old muffler. It needs to come off because that muffler has to be full of carbon and everything. So that was what I was doing over the weekend. But when you were talking about that person in the truck that was going before, what was it, Miami and Atlanta or whatever it was, it sounded like that was a dedicated run. And I was just curious if that's what it was and how could the people on each end not see what was going on.
1: Mm-hmm.
17: I mean, I'm with Rainmaker. Somebody's going to have to tell a whole lot more story, a whole lot more about that episode. And I know one of the bad problems that they kind of having are trying to do something about here in Indiana is they take these kids and get them to, you know, do criminal activities from one thing to another, and even some of that sexting thing and all that stuff. And there was some sort of a kids gang up in, I think it was northwestern Indianapolis or somewhere along that line. So it just kind of amazes me what a lot of these adults are willing to do to these kids and totally ruin their lives. You know, I was never much for the red flag laws, but a lot of these kids, they're not going to be through no fault of their own. They're not going to be mentally stable. So I think maybe they might need to take a second look at some of those red flag laws as far as letting people get a license to carry a gun. So, and then another odd thing that was going on, that guy that was supposed to have killed the young girls up there at Delphi, the judge is upset that Alan now has a couple of lawyers trying to fight for him. And I don't know, from what I understand, whole case is based on the fact that he called his wife and said that he had killed the girls, but they had him in jail with those people from that the Odin cult, and that's a Norse god, and he believed that if you did certain things and kind of acted berserk or went berserk, you couldn't get hurt in battle, and it's basically a white supremacy cult, and they don't even want to come out and admit that. So I know that the United States police are pretty upset that all these people that these armchair detectives, they've got a whole group of people like that, the retired homicide detectives and one thing and another, and they're not really buying that whole story either. It's like, no, we have to know more here. And like with those girls, it's like, they said, the girl said, well, that guy looks strange. Well, I don't know why they would say that, because he worked at a CVS. He was a pharmacy technician, and he did most of the pictures there. So surely they ran across him a time or two, so why they would think he was strange looking, that's just one example.
1: Mm-hmm.
17: But really what I called about was that these sanctions and economic wars, I don't know if you've seen that, the Somali pirates are back at work again. They had basically pirated a oil tanker, I think it was Friday, somewhere in through there. And then you have like South, that old BRICS thing, Brazil, Russia, India, China, and South Africa. And South Africa, for some reason, even with the price of gold the way it is, they won't increase their mining, you know. I guess they figure, well, if it's going up, we can mine less and make just as much. And the other thing is this copper and the metals and everything. One of the things I was doing, those little magneto coils that those lawnmower engines have on them and everything, I used to get those for like $15, $20, no big deal. And I was looking there, and I was almost certain that the price that I seen on a lot of them was over $100. And it's like, well, a lawnmower doesn't cost much more than that. You know, so why would you pay that for a coal? Now, I don't know if that was really true or not, but I had some spare engines sitting around anyway. But all of this stuff, I'm not exactly sure if that's going to hurt us more than Iran. I just don't really understand the reasoning behind all this economic stuff, because sooner or later, somebody's going to be sized. That's going to be chosen, and based on what some country's economic benefit is, or perceived economic benefit, and that's how you wind up getting into a forever war, and eventually it'll be a very large conflagration. And I'm pretty sure I've seen to where they found one of their UN nuclear inspectors found that Syria actually had some bomb-grade nuclear material that nobody even knew they had and what's supposed to have. And Iran has all these different militias. So, you know, they're going to have a big job ahead of them trying to find if Iran actually has some of this stuff or they don't. And so, frankly, I just really don't know where Trump is going anymore. He started out so good dealing with that. All that people are afraid to talk because of political correctness, and he kind of did away with that, and then he slowed down all this unauthorized entry into the United States and not knowing where people are or what they were doing. I think even on that, well, they have 40-some thousand kids that they still haven't found. Of course, by now, they're a lot older, and so then when we go out, when the Department of Homeland Security goes out to find these kids, there are people that are interfering with them. So I don't, you know, it's a very, very strange situation. And I know that whole agriculture thing, that it's not only the beef, it's the eggs. And then you have all the stuff in the produce section, you know, the lettuce and that. What is that? So, I mean, there's a world of work that we need to get done here at home and get everything straightened out. and why we're getting dragged into some sort of an economic warfare and a shooting warfare. You were mentioning the powers over there in Europe. Now they're having a lot of powers, and oddly enough, World War II ordnance is exploding in a lot of those powers. So it just, you know, wars stay around for a long time in one way or another. And so, but that was the main thing I was talking about, this economic warfare. It might seem like it's not going to be very consequential, but it will wind up someday turning into quite a consequential situation, because people are going to start choosing upside pretty quick now. So, but that's all I had there, Steve.
1: All righty. Well, enjoy your greatest day of the week there, Vic. Indianapolis. English proficiency. Yeah, one additional story. Yeah, nowadays it can mean the difference between staying on the road or getting parked. Federal rules have long required CDL holders to know enough English to read the road signs, follow directions, answer questions during inspections. But for so many years, the rules lacked any real teeth. That is changing. As the Owner-Operator Independent Drivers Association pushed for tougher enforcement, the president signing the order, bringing penalties back, the CVSA followed up with their own crackdown. The pressure is spreading, they tell us. You know, states are now writing tougher English rules into their own laws. Arkansas and Oklahoma led that push last year. There are more states joining this year. California lawmakers are pushing back against the federal crackdown. Now, the legislature approved a resolution asking Congress to take another look at federal CDL penalties tied to English proficiency. SJR 16 calls for a review of the rules, also asking federal officials to reconsider penalties that can suspend or revoke a CDL. Assemblyman Juan Carrillo said truck drivers keep the supply chain moving. When those drivers are sidelined, the impact can reach far beyond the cab. Now, he said the federal rules have led to an estimated 17,000 CDL suspensions. Another 13,000 licenses have been canceled. The FMCSA then later moved to withhold $158 million in federal highway funds from California because of the compliance concerns there. California, of course, fighting that funding loss in federal court. Carrillo says the resolution could help steady the supply chain. He also said it could protect working families and support the truck drivers that keep America moving. They're on the wrong side of the legislation. New Hampshire is on the other side, putting tougher English rules in place. A new law requires all CDL tests in that state to now be given in English. Drivers who took the knowledge test in another language over the past 5 years must retake in English or risk losing their CDL. Interpreters are also banned. This would put New Hampshire in line with the federal rules. The New Hampshire Motor Transport Association said this helps ensure drivers meet the standard. Representative Gorski said drivers need to understand signs when things go wrong. Pennsylvania could be next. Senate Bill 1295 would require written CDL tests to be given in English. Road tests already follow that rule. CDL manuals could still be offered in other languages. Senator Judy Ward said the bill would close some of the loopholes and keep the unqualified truck drivers off the road. The Senate has passed the bill. It now sits in the House Transportation Committee, again, in the state of Pennsylvania.
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1: One final tidbit. Now, we talked autonomous trucks a bit earlier. Yeah, latest study says, yeah, self-driving cars are not safe for everyone. Surprise, surprise. You might want to steer clear of self-driving vehicles if you have a history of head injuries, according to the new study. Hockey players who'd suffered repeated concussions were slower to respond when a self-driving car faced a complex traffic situation and needed them to take the wheel. Researchers reported recently in the journal Traffic Injury Prevention. As a result, they might have a higher risk of auto accidents with a self-driving car. Our perception is that a conditionally automated vehicle will provide individuals with an opportunity to relax, read, work, or perform any number of other non-driving tasks. Instead, however, the self-driving cars are going to create an unusual transition period where you're not quite a passenger and not always a driver either. Many self-driving vehicles under development require humans to intervene in certain situations, such as when the car needs to abruptly stop, swerve, or respond to unexpected changes in the roadway, according to researchers. The car can handle routine driving on the highway, But in more complex situations, construction zones, pedestrians, the driver's expected to take over manual control. Researchers tested two groups in a driving simulator. You know, 17 ice hockey players with a history of repeated concussions or head impacts. 17 people around the same age who did not play high contact sports. You know, the team tracked how well drivers could anticipate upcoming hazards, as well as how they performed when they needed to quickly assume manual control. What the study brings into question is whether people will actually be willing and, more importantly, able to resume driving after long periods of disengagement. Closing out a Monday, the greatest day of the week. Thanks so much for being with us. Safe journeys out there. And, hey, we'll come back at the midnight hour Eastern time. Join us for the next edition.
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0: In a world of noise, truth cuts through. This is 101.1 The Answer, where Little Rock comes to talk. 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

0: News this hour from Town Hall. I'm John Scott. The White House is escalating economic pressure on Iran, warning countries that help Iran they could face severe consequences. Ron Taylor has more.
1: President Trump calls the initiative Economic D-Day, targeting oil smuggling, cash transfers, front companies, and other financial lifelines to Iran. He says any country allowing those activities will face tremendous economic consequences. Supporters argue that the U.S. has an economic advantage and can pressure Tehran at lower political costs than expanded military action. Treasury Secretary Scott Bessent says maximum economic pressure could reduce the likelihood of a large-scale conflict. Ron Taylor reporting.
0: The United States is imposing 50% tariffs on $20 billion worth of Canadian products. And Canadian Prime Minister Mark Carney says Canada will set retaliatory penalties on the U.S., beginning September 8th. The Hawk Fire close to Reno, Nevada, continues to burn. It's uncontained. 42,000 residents have been ordered evacuated, and more are encouraged to leave. Authorities confirm that several structures have been destroyed, at least six people injured by the blaze. The Treasury Department putting protections in place to help families keep more of their Trump account investment returns. Correspondent Richard Boyd with details in this report.
2: Treasury Secretary Scott Bessent says families should not lose investment returns to unnecessary fees. The default fund, a State Street S&P 500 exchange-traded fund, charges just 2 basis points, or 0.02%. Proposed regulations would cap all investment options at 10 basis points. Employers could also contribute up to $2,500 per employee each year, tax-free to workers under the program's rules. Richard Boyd reporting.
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0: The wildfires burning across Europe this summer have exposed rusty bombs and mines left over from World Wars I and II.
4: A potentially deadly threat has been lurking for decades beneath what is now a blackened landscape. The explosives now threaten the crews fighting those fires. Some of the weapons have exploded in the intense heat. Blasts have been reported in France, Belgium, Germany, and the Netherlands. This wildfire season was supercharged by heavy rains early in the year, which then spurred vegetation growth that became kindling when the summer heat arrived. Bob Agner reporting.
0: Icelanders are voting Saturday on whether to restart talks about joining the European Union. The decision has divided the nation over issues of sovereignty. Supporters of membership believe it offers protection and economic benefits. Opponents argue Iceland already enjoys European integration without losing control over its resources. News and analysis at townhall.com.
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6: 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Just keep that pressure on economically and militarily to get to the table. So I don't know. I'm not involved in the details of that. So I know the president's got a lot more information. But I think we should keep the heat on. And I believe that at the end of March. I don't think we should have taken their first offer to do an MOU without making sure they didn't have the ability to attack their neighbors.
5: 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The Answer. 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
1: Economic D-Day. Good morning. I'm Mike Gavin in for Gordon Deal along with Nicole Murray. It's Monday, August 24th, and here's what we have for you this hour.
2: Treasury Secretary Scott Bessent says the U.S. will unveil the greatest financial offensive ever against Iran today.
1: President Trump accuses Canada of wanting the benefits of being a state without being one.
2: Tens of thousands of Nevada residents are evacuating a fast-moving wildfire near Reno.
1: And what happens when you decide to vacation with your family for a week in an RV?
3: So you can find the type of RV you want, narrow it down, and then you can narrow down by your location and look through the photos. And just like with a vacation rental, you can see all

0: Secretary Scott Bessent says that the U.S. will unveil the single greatest financial offensive ever against Iran today. In a post on X, Bessent wrote, quote, "At dawn begins an economic D-Day." More now from this morning's Dom Savino.
1: The new measures are expected to add extensive sanctions to a list already targeting Iran's banking, energy, aviation, and cryptocurrency sectors. The Trump administration has claimed that Iran's economy is in free fall with runaway inflation and a collapsing currency. Bessent also warned other countries doing business with Iran, writing that, quote, "Any nation that serves as a financial artery of a withering regime should expect to share in its isolation." Iran has responded by warning Gulf neighbors against joining U.S. economic measures and tightening its grip on the Strait of Hormuz, through which about one-fifth of the world's oil passed before the war. Mike?
0: All right, thanks, Dom. Bessent is scheduled to have a press conference announcing the new sanctions later today. As the ripple effects of the Iran war continue to be felt, there seems to be at least one clear-cut beneficiary from the conflict: pirates. That's according to Scott Waldman, who covers the White House and climate policy for Politico, and he joins us now to talk about it. Scott, explain how Somali pirates re-entered the conversation here.
2: Right. Some of your listeners might remember the Somali pirates. There was a famous movie starring them with Tom Hanks a number of years ago. They really were active from 2005 to 2011, just hijacking the ship all in the region where they are near Somalia. And they really went dormant for a while after just a significant naval presence was sent to the area. So what we've seen in the last, I guess, about 6 months, not even really since April, is at least six hijackings from the pirates, which some of the maritime intelligence groups are saying is really a sign that it's not sporadic, that they are ramping up their activity. They are basically flaring up again because of a few different factors. Number one is a lot of the naval forces that were keeping them in check have now been shifted over to the Strait of Hormuz, closer to Iran, to get, you know, energy flowing again, oil flowing again through that region, which means that there's fewer cops on the beat, if you will, off the coast of Somalia. So that's one factor. And then also really the price of oil being as high as it is now means that the cargo on some of the ships they're hijacking, they've got at least one oil tanker, I think maybe two at this point. You know, that cargo is worth that much more when the price of oil is hovering about $90 to $95 a barrel as it is right now.
0: So what happens when they grab a ship? They take hostages and just demand a ransom just to get the tanker back?
2: Yeah, and oftentimes they'll actually have this, you know, the crew pilot the tanker to the off the coast of Somalia.
3: Oh, wow.
2: Where they help people. I mean, there's hostages right now. I think there's a few dozen, somewhere maybe around 40, a little bit more than that. No Americans, but crews from other parts of the world. And they can hold them hostage for months and months until, you know, this ransom is paid. Typically, it's a few million dollars. And it's up to the ship owners or sometimes various nations to pay it. So the problem for the ships that are trying to repel these pirates from boarding them is that basically you can't fire. If you're on an oil tanker, you really don't want to engage in a firefight with these pirates who really just pilot fairly simple and primitive ships, if you will. Sometimes they even take smaller hijacked vessels to go after the big tankers. But again, you know, sometimes they'll have, you know, automatic weapons. Other times they'll have shoulder-fired missiles on board the pirates. So you can't really engage in a firefight with them. There's not a lot you can do once they're on to you.
0: Speaking with Scott Waldman of Politico, his story, one beneficiary of the Iran war, pirates. So, Scott, do ships attempt to defend themselves at all with private security?
2: They do. And, you know, one thing, if you go online, you'll see all kinds of videos, most of them from, or maybe even all of them from the last round of when the pirates were active again. Their activity peaked in 2011. I think there were 200 attacks and hijackings that year, just a phenomenal amount. And I should add, they're also in some of these key oil shipping routes. Saudi Arabia is redirecting oil away from the Strait of Hormuz down into the Red Sea. You cross the Red Sea to get that oil out of that region through the Bab el-Mandab Strait, where these ships are going to have to contend with now the Houthis, where these pirates are operating. So you've got that challenge from them as

0: well. But the ships, have limited abilities. Sometimes, like I said in these videos, you'll see people using fire hoses get the small to prevent the small pirate ship from boarding. And then also, I think we're going to see an increased use of drones. I think at least four pirates were taken out the other day. They left their main ship after hijacking one of the big tankers. And as soon as they got away from the larger tanker, a drone took out four of them. I don't even know if it's clear who was operating that drone, but imagine some of the new technology we've seen in fighting in the Iran area, as well as in Ukraine and Russia. That same kind of technology could be deployed against the pirates. So who knows what that'll bring.
1: All right, thanks, Scott. Scott Waldman from Politico. 14 minutes after the hour now on This Morning, America's First News. Coming up next, tens of thousands on high alert in Nevada.
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12: On July 4th, 1776, a group of seemingly ordinary men made an extraordinary decision in a small room in Philadelphia. They put their names to a document that would change the world. The Declaration of Independence wasn't just a breakup letter for King George. It was a bold statement of principle that our rights don't come from government, but from God, that all men are created equal, and that liberty is worth risking everything for. Today, 250 years later, those words still matter, because America isn't just a place. It's an idea born in courage, sustained by sacrifice, and passed from generation to generation.
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0: This is America's First News, preparing you for the day ahead with headlines and in-depth analysis. 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
1: Gordon Deal, taking some time off. I'm Mike Gavin. Thanks for joining us as always. Tens of thousands of people were evacuated this weekend from the area surrounding Reno, Nevada, and many others were under orders to leave as a wildfire reached the outskirts of the state's third most populous city. Fire officials said about 42,000 residents have been displaced or are in active evacuations, and an additional 45,000 were in being prepared to evacuate status as the Hawk Fire threatened northern Reno. Fire tracking website showed evacuation zones extending from the Sierra Nevada Hills to the University of Nevada in northwest Reno. Washoe County Sheriff Darren Balaam.
2: We have almost, if you combine those that have been evacuated and those that are in the get ready, over 90,000 people that are in those areas. That shows you the magnitude compared to the last fire we had of the population and how the fire is moving into those more heavily urban areas.
1: At last update, the fire had burned more than 13,000 acres. Officials said the fire was human-caused and remains under investigation. Officials first received reports of a fire off Hawk Meadow Trail at about 11:15 a.m. Pacific time on Saturday, with firefighters on Saturday working amid extreme red flag conditions. This portion of the program is brought to you by Incogni. You've heard Gordon talk about Incogni and how it's helped silence his phone. No spam calls, no spam texts, just silence. Your phone? Probably not so quiet. 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Data brokers are selling your personal information like it's on clearance. 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
0: And now, the three big things you need to know. Number one.
3: President Trump is lashing out at Canada after trade talks collapsed, saying on Truth Social that the country wants, quote, the benefits of being a U.S. state without being one. Wyoming Senator John Barrasso on Fox News.
4: It'd be wise for them to come back to the table, have the discussions, and make sure that we move forward, because we need to continue trade with Canada.
3: The Trump administration's 50% tariffs on Canadian goods took effect on Saturday. Prime Minister Mark Carney said retaliatory duties are set to start on September 8th.
0: Number two.
3: Treasury Secretary Scott Bessent said the U.S. will unveil, quote, the single greatest financial offensive ever against Iran later today. Bessent added that the upcoming sanctions will also target any of Iran's trading partners.
0: Number three.
3: Authorities are investigating the deaths of five people and several domestic animals after a fire erupted in rural Oregon property. Washington County Sheriff's Detective Shannon Wild.
5: This is being investigated as a quintuple homicide. Five people deceased.
3: Detectives have also confirmed that the suspect in the quintuple homicide investigation has been found dead. A French tourist died last week in California's Death Valley after the vehicle he was in got stuck in the mud and he ventured away for help in temperatures that reached 116 degrees. The deceased has been identified as 68-year-old Pierre Michael Formosa. For the first time, medical officials say they have identified a September 11th victim using genetic genealogy, which combines DNA testing with family tree research.
6: It's deeply meaningful, and being able to provide answers, even despite the passage of nearly 25 years now, to family members who lost someone as a homicide victim on 9/11 is deeply meaningful, and the families are uniformly grateful.
3: That was Chief Medical Examiner for NYC, Dr. Jason Graham on ABC News. This past weekend belonged to Sony.
7: Gemma, listen to me. 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You can bring demons back from the further to the human world permanently.
8: How do I stop this?
3: Insidious: Out of the Further came in second at the box office, opening with roughly $25 million domestically. In first again is Spider-Man Brand New Day, which raked in another $39 million.
1: And that's not surprising. What is surprising is what Don told me earlier, was that this is the sixth Insidious movie.
3: People love their horror movies.
1: Definitely not on my radar.
3: Oh, no, no, no.
1: Thanks, Nicole. 23 minutes after the hour.
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16: 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One way is to keep listening to us. 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

0: The soaring cost of flying away and staying in a hotel has many families rethinking the great American road trip, even putting the whole family in an RV for a week. But RV life, even just for a vacation, has its pluses and minuses. To talk about that, here's Eve Chen of USA Today, who did just that. Eve, this piece is about your family's first RV trip. Talk about what made you want to take an RV trip in the first place.
1: You know, I think I'd always had it as a bucket list hope to take an RV trip one day. It's one of those things you hear about, you know, people saying, I remember when my parents drove us across the country or across the state in an RV, and now you can actually rent one instead of just buying one. And so I was hoping to make a forever memory with my family.
0: So then, you know, you rent. So then what is the process of renting an RV like?
1: You know, it's actually a lot like booking an Airbnb or Vrbo place to stay. There are several different providers. We went through RV Share, Outdoorsy, and some other companies that provide RV rentals. You look for the type of RV you want. So there's three different types of RV classes. The big kinds that you can drive, or trailers that you can tow behind you. Those are the big ones are Class A. Sprinter van type ones are going to be Class B. Those are vans. They don't house as many people in them. And then the Class C is what we rented. It kind of reminds me of like a U-Haul moving truck. It has a little bunk over the cab there, and ours slept, I think, 5 to 6 people. So it's a good size for a family. And we felt that it wasn't going to be as challenging to drive as maybe one of those bigger vehicles. And it was kind of like having a house on wheels. So you can find the type of RV you want, narrow it down, and then you can narrow down by your location and look through the photos. And just like with a vacation rental, you can see all the details about that particular vehicle, what year it is, other people's reviews about it, and find the one that works best for you. And then you get in contact with the person who is the owner. You can always, you know, ask questions and stuff like that, just like you would with a home you'd rent.
0: Speaking to Eve Chen, consumer travel reporter at USA Today, her story, our first RV trip, the pros, cons, and true cost of renting one. So let's talk about what were some of the biggest pros of having the RV on this trip.
1: It was really great being able to have the conveniences of home pretty much everywhere we went. So we were in a national park at one point at Great Basin, and right there was, you know, a little kitchenette and bathroom. Then we didn't even have to leave to go anywhere whenever we wanted something. If we wanted to take a nap, we could just hop right back from the trail to the RV. And it was very comfortable. Usually when, you know, you go on vacation, you spend the night in the hotel, and then you may go back once or twice during the day to kind of rest and refresh, but you're kind of going. When you have the RV, you're able to go back as often as you want. You're always just footsteps away from where you can rest. I also appreciated the conveniences of being able to cook my own meals, which is a big deal on vacation. Not only does it add up as far as price and expenses go, but, you know, eating out at every meal isn't always the most healthy choice. And so we enjoyed being able to choose when we wanted to eat out and cook most of our meals.
0: All right, lots to consider. Thanks, Eve. Eve Chen from USA Today. 30 minutes after the hour now, you're listening to This Morning, America's First News.

0: With SRN News, I'm John Scott. Hawaii is getting soaked. Tropical storm Moke passing to the south of Hawaii's Big Island, but close enough to dump a foot of rain or more on communities that are already dealing with the aftermath of Hurricane Lala. The real impact from the rainfall in places where last week's hurricane flooded communities will cause mudslides and washout roads. President Trump and First Lady Melania kicking off the Freedom 250 Grand Prix in Washington. The president waved the green flag to start the race, and drivers began whipping through city streets not far from the White House. Kyle Kirkwood captured the Freedom 250. Wall Street ended Friday higher after trimming losses from a shaky week. There will be key updates this week for consumer confidence and inflation. This is SRN News.
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3: Near the end of the Revolutionary War, George Washington received a letter from one of his own officers. Colonel Louis Nicola suggested that America might be better served by a monarchy, with Washington himself as king. Washington firmly rejected the idea. He had spent years leading Americans in a fight for independence from a monarchy. He would not see that victory end with America creating a king of its own. He understood that the cause of the revolution was greater than any one man. His example reminds us that power can be offered, earned, or taken. But character determines whether we use it for ourselves or remain faithful to something greater.
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10: 34 minutes after the hour, Mike Gavin in for Gordon Deal, along with Nicole Murray on this Monday. Here's some of the stories we're following for you this morning. President Trump lashes out after a trade war breaks out with Canada. Meanwhile, the U.S. is set to ramp up economic sanctions against Iran. Wildfires threaten homes near Reno, Nevada. A quintuple murder suspect was found dead inside a vehicle in Washington on Sunday. House Minority Leader Hakeem Jeffries and President Trump's son-in-law Jared Kushner reportedly met just 3 months before the midterms. The post office has released a new rule adding verification requirements to all mail-in ballots. Kyle Kirkwood wins the Freedom 250 IndyCar race in Washington, D.C. And the college student who got a life-changing windfall from a pop star. That story in about 20 minutes. 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It's Sleep Number's biggest sale of the year. 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Anyone who's trying to find a job right now will tell you how challenging it is to land one. Hiring managers, on the flip side, are saying that jobs are increasingly hard to fill. Where's the disconnect? We get more now from Gordon Deal.
11: We're speaking with Julie Bauke, career strategist we know as Julie on the Job. We're looking at this new survey that finds jobs are out there, but they're just getting harder to fill. Can you describe this landscape for us?
12: Yeah, it's so interesting. You know, we've talked, I know, several times over the last couple of years about skills mismatch. About if you had 1 million job openings and 1 million unemployed people, you can't say, there you go, problem solved. Everybody gets one of these jobs. It's not like you're handing out donuts. There has to be a match between the skills and abilities and experiences that the people want and have and what the employers are looking for. And we've been talking for a long time about, for instance, on the healthcare landscape, there aren't enough people to take the healthcare jobs, there aren't enough people to take the trades jobs, there aren't enough people that know enough about AI. And so it's really the skills mismatch. But hiring managers are saying, yeah, you know, 40% of hiring, over 40% said it's taking longer to fill a position than it did 2 years ago, and 25% reporting that it takes at least 4 weeks when you factor in all the steps that have to happen. And so on one side, you've got job seekers getting wildly frustrated at what seems like a snail's pace on the employer side. And it feels like that, especially when you're unemployed. And then on the employer side, they're saying, look, we're trying to hire the right people. And yes, some are using AI, which is another thing that turns off job seekers. And so there's just not only this skills mismatch, but a real clash of how this ought to be happening. And I think the reason when employers say, look, it's taking longer than it did 2 years ago, it's because they're looking for people. They have to dig deeper. They have to look for people who in some cases can come in and hit the ground running. And with companies doing more with less, it means they need more. They need people to be able to hit the ground running. This is not, let's bring in 25 people and train them time like it was several years ago. So there's just this, we're looking for people maybe that don't exist. And job seekers are saying, well, I can do these things, but no, I can't hit the ground running on day one doing this. So there's frustration on both sides. But it's also something I think is also really interesting is hiring managers are starting to come out and say, okay, or at least leaders are starting to come out and say, we overestimated how quickly we could get AI up and running and taking jobs. And so we're having a little egg on our face. We have to go back now and maybe hire some people to do the things we thought AI was going to be able to do quickly. So there's a little bit of that boomerang kind of hiring happening. But again, if you are someone who looks at all these job listings and says, okay, I've looked at these 100 jobs and I only meet the qualifications of a handful of them, it's your possible piece of the pie is getting smaller and smaller. So right. It is up to each of us, each person who has runway left in their career, to make sure that you are constantly upskilling, making sure that you are learning and doing the things you need to be doing to stay relevant in the job market. And from the employer side, that some of them are doing almost everything using AI, and that is a turnoff, and it makes people say, I don't know that I really want to work for you. And so we're in this kind of messy place right now.
11: All right. We're speaking with Julie Bauke, career strategist we know as Julie on the Job. We're looking at this new survey that finds the jobs are out there, but much harder to fill, at least according to the hiring managers. So what's the job seeker supposed to do here?
12: You know, let's say you are a project manager and you've been in the healthcare space or in a particular industry and you have sort of a general, here's what I do and here's where I've done it. Become a student of what those organizations are looking for. Look at the jobs out there on LinkedIn and everywhere you go. I'm not saying apply for them. I'm saying go out and read the job descriptions. That really is, think about when an employer puts a job description out there or a posting, think about it as a wish list, a shopping list, because it really is.
10: As career strategist Julie Bauke speaking with Gordon Deal. 20 minutes in front of the hour now on This Morning, America's First News. Coming up next, someone who had just one job and failed.

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5: 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Dave Elswick, bringing you the issues that matter to Arkansas, the news behind the headlines, and conversations you won't hear anywhere else. Then, in the afternoon, stay informed and fired up with Doc Washburn, breaking down the biggest stories of the day and what they mean for you. And all day long, hear from some of the biggest voices in talk radio. CNN's Scott Jennings, Mike Gallagher, and Larry Elder, bringing you sharp insight, lively debate, and the perspective you've been looking for. News, opinion, insight, and the conversations shaping our community. 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

0: Make sure you're keeping up with all that's happening on our social media feeds, including our latest videos now playing. Some of us want to go to happy hour after work. Some of us just want to sleep. See who wins out on Instagram, TikTok, Facebook, and X. Just search for This Morning with Gordon Deal. And I'm sitting in for Gordon Deal this week, and that means Dom Savino sitting in my chair for the mic drop. Good morning, Dom.
1: Good morning, Mike. We're less than 1 week away from the Sydney Marathon. And while some 40,000 participants are putting the final touches on their prep to run a perfect race, we already know it won't be a perfect go for the event's organizers. That's because they made a little mistake with the medal they're handing out to every single one of those finishers next week. The medallion is a nice concept. It features all the landmarks runners will pass on the route through Australia's biggest city. But there's just one problem. Situated between the iconic Opera House and the Harbour Bridge is a landmark located a long way from Sydney, Allianz Arena in Munich, Germany. Now, how in the world, you ask? Sydney is home to a venue with the same corporate sponsor, Allianz Stadium, where Sydney's pro rugby teams play, not Allianz Arena, where Bayern Munich, the soccer team, calls home. The stadiums, by the way, look nothing alike. The one in Munich looks like a white inflatable raft. It's ugly. The one in Sydney, not much prettier, but it's silver and industrial. And no surprise, Australians are having a field day with this. A headline in the local paper reads, "The medal will put Sydney on the map." The wrong map.
0: I like that one. So at least there is a reason for this. Because when I first heard about the story, I said, how is this possible? Like, did AI somehow get involved? But I guess there is a reason. Somebody who was, I guess, never seen these stadiums before just did a quick Google search or a quick Google image search, and there you go.
1: Yeah, they haven't outed exactly who it is responsible for this blunder.
0: Yeah.
1: I would like to think it was some sort of third party.
0: Yes. Hopefully it's someone who has anything to do with this event at all.
1: Or somebody who's not from Sydney.
0: Yeah,
1: you looked at it twice, you would think you'd recognize it, right?
0: Yeah, again, you always wonder where the proofreading comes in. Does anybody ever look at these things before they go out? My guess is probably not.
1: Mm-hmm. Don't fire the proofreaders. This is what this lesson tells you.
0: Yes, yes, for sure.
1: And on a similar thought, in a sign that some things are better left to professionals, authorities in the Bay Area are happy they phoned a friend to help them end a wild bull chase. Now, cops in San Mateo County had their hands full when they got reports of a large bull loose on the highway. They responded and found the call was no bull. There it was, an ox using the highway for an evening stroll. Cops followed the animal for several miles and tried for a few hours themselves to wrangle it. No shock, no luck. That's when Samuel Ramos Palomino got a call that woke him up from a deep sleep. Cops called in the professional rancher to help him out. And Palomino, once he got on scene, managed to get to the bull quickly, but on his first attempt, the rope he used snapped in half.
0: Oh, no.
1: Still, ever the pro, he managed to use the remaining half of his rope to lasso the ox about 2:30 in the morning. The San Mateo County Sheriff's Office posted on Facebook, "Some calls for service require a little extra horsepower."
0: 2:30 in the morning. See, I thought initially this was broad daylight. This was the, imagine chasing a bull in the middle of the night. And this is not the first time we've had bulls escaping. Just a couple weeks ago, Gordon and I were talking about another bull getting out. We got to keep a tighter rein on our bulls because once they get out, they are not easy to get back.
1: It's a good life lesson right there. Keep a rein on the bull, please. Thank you.
0: Thank you very much, Tom. It's 13 minutes now in front of the hour.
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6: 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The Answer.

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1: Well, we know the cost of moving can add up fast. The average local move in the U.S. costs about $1,700, while a long-distance move can top $4,000. MarketWatch put together some tips for helping to save on some of that cost. Number one, shop around for movers. Just a few phone calls can save you hundreds of dollars. Two, downsize and make some money doing it. Figure out what you don't need before moving day and sell that stuff online, which, of course, will also be less to move. Number three, reassess your internet plans and fees. Moving is always a good time to reevaluate what you're paying for and whether or not it's worth it. Four, use boxes from your last move. This is especially true if you move a lot. And five, take advantage of sales. If you know you'll be moving, stock Prime Day and other seasonal sales to save on household essentials. 9 minutes in front of the hour now. Here's Nicole Murray.
0: And now, the three big things you need to know. Number one.
2: President Trump posted on Truth Social that Canada wants, quote, the benefits of being a U.S. state without being one, amid a trade war between the two countries. Canadian Prime Minister Mark Carney.
3: We can't control the storm that blows in from Washington. We can, however, chart a new course by building Canada strong at home and diversifying our trading relationships abroad.
2: Canada said it will impose retaliatory tariffs starting September 8th in response to new 50% duties on Canadian goods, which took effect on Saturday.
0: Number two.
2: A wildfire burning in the Sierra Nevada and moving toward Reno has forced thousands of evacuations, shuttered two hospitals, and prompted emergency declarations from state officials. Washoe County Sheriff Darlin Balaam.
4: We have over 1,000 plus first responders on this fire, and our main priority is the safety of you and our communities.
2: The blaze, known as the Hawk Fire, has burned more than 13,000 acres since Saturday without any containment.
0: Number three.
2: Sources say that House Minority Leader Hakeem Jeffries and President Trump's advisor and son-in-law Jared Kushner have recently met ahead of midterm elections. House Speaker Mike Johnson on Fox News.
5: We're also going to flip blue seats to red from coast to coast. I mean, in California, New York, and elsewhere. We're very, very excited. I'm very bullish about this.
2: Democrats are aiming to take control of the House in the November elections, with Jeffries in line to possibly become the next House Speaker if they win the majority. New Zealand officials say they are planning to introduce a bill in Parliament that seeks to ban children under 16 years old from using social media in the country. The new rule would also impose fines of up to 10% of a platform's global revenue for noncompliance. A prolonged and dangerous heat wave is set to hit parts of the southern United States this week, as forecasters warn that temperatures are expected to soar into triple digits. The Weather Prediction Center issued extreme heat warnings and advisories in Louisiana, Southern California, Texas, and more. Kyle Kirkwood crossed the finish line in first place to win the Freedom 250 Grand Prix in Washington, D.C.
6: What an incredible place to do it. You know, if you can't win at the 500, this is definitely the place to win.
2: That was Kirkwood after his win yesterday. President Trump also waved the green flag that kicked off the race.
1: And of course, the groan-worthy line was, well, he's something, moving fast in D.C. for once.
2: There's a first for everything.
1: Yeah, there is. Thanks, Nicole. 6 minutes in front of the hour.
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13: 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And so I'm not sure I would be turning on and turning off the military pressure. I think I would keep it on very selectively, going after their military targets and critical movement of military supplies and equipment. And just keep that pressure on economically and militarily to get to the table. So I don't know, I'm not involved in the details of that, so I know the president's got a lot more information, but I think we should keep the heat on. And I believe that at the end of March, I don't think we should have taken their first offer to do an MOU without making sure they didn't have the ability to attack their neighbors.
12: 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The Answer. Did you hear Congressman Bruce Westerman on the Dave Elswick Show?
8: I agree. I think it has to be on the president's terms to say this is what constitutes ending the war in Iran and meet those objectives and get out is what I think is the best path forward. But it also has to be something that prevents them from continuing to develop nuclear weapons and doesn't allow them to control the Strait of Hormuz, because we see the economic impact that that has. I think over time, if they keep blockading ships through there or charging fees for it, I think you'll see pipelines built to get the oil out from where it's not as dependent on the straits. But that's going to take time to make that happen.
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Sometimes a celebrity's biggest impact has nothing to do with a stage, a microphone, or a sold-out concert. For one University of Alabama graduate, it came in the form of a private message from Olivia Rodrigo and a generous offer to help her finish college. According to SunnySkies.com, Jamie Causey had previously caught Rodrigo's attention when the singer came across one of her videos and left a comment wishing her a happy birthday. Later, she posted another video talking honestly about her college experience and the difficulty of paying tuition during her final semester. She said the post was not intended it was just an example of giving back and something she'll carry with her. Her followers, she simply wanted to share it and share was what she was going through, but someone unexpected saw it. Rodrigo privately reached out to Jamie and offered to help. She ultimately sent more than $5,000. Jamie decided to keep the story private while she finished school because she didn't want something so personal to become a public spectacle. She said that the singer's example of giving back is something that she will carry with her. And that'll do it for this hour. For Nicole Murray and Dom Savino, I'm Mike Gavin. Thanks for listening to This Morning, America's First News.

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2: 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And I just feel like I'll be fine like if someone just hears me talk and talk and talk and talk and talk and talk and talk.
3: 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And I don't think I tell you that enough. 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
5: Breaking news this hour from Town Hall. I'm Rich Thomason. President Trump says Iran is about to face what he's calling economic D-Day with more severe U.S. sanctions kicking in. Treasury Secretary Bessent is set to unveil details of the sanctions today as Iran's currency plunges to an all-time low. The president's 50% tariffs on Canadian imports are now in place as Ottawa vows retaliation. The Canadians say they'll match the American sanctions dollar for dollar. Voters in several states head to the polls tomorrow. Correspondent Laura Winter says they'll be casting ballots in primary runoffs.
6: On Tuesday, there is a House special election in Georgia, a runoff for Senate and governor in Oklahoma, and in South Carolina, a Senate runoff between Republican Darlene Graham and Republican Ralph Norman. Darlene, the sister of the late Senator Lindsey Graham, is endorsed by President Trump.
5: A Trump administration plan aimed at strengthening oversight of mail-in voting advances, even as the issue works its way through the courts.
7: USPS has finalized a rule requiring voter eligibility lists and unique tracking barcodes for federal mail ballots. The administration says the changes are designed to prevent ineligible voting and improve election security. 23 states have sued, and a federal judge blocked implementation for this year's midterms. The administration has appealed to the Supreme Court, which has not yet ruled. Ken Lorman reporting.
5: It is called the Hawk Fire, and it is bearing down on Reno, Nevada. The blaze has chased tens of thousands from their homes, with thousands more having their bags packed. They're set to go, and blaze has closed parts of U.S. 395. A half dozen people have been injured by the fire that investigators say was human-caused. On Wall Street this morning, stock futures so far have been in the red. The Dow futures are down about 9 points, while the Nasdaq futures are off 152 points. More on these stories, townhall.com.
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5: British Prime Minister Burnham is among European leaders meeting with Ukrainian President Zelensky in Kiev.
10: Mr. Burnham will attend Ukraine's Independence Day celebrations and chair his first meeting of the Coalition of the Willing, the partnership of more than 35 nations backing Ukraine. He'll meet President Zelensky almost a month on from their first meeting in Portsmouth. Mr. Burnham will say he wants the Ukrainian people to hear directly from him that British support will not waver as long as it takes, and that Russia's threats against the UK will only strengthen that resolve. He'll announce the release of classified information enabling Ukraine to produce its own version of the Storm Shadow or Scalp long-range cruise missile, which was designed jointly with France.
5: The BBC's Dan Johnson. Will Iceland join the European Union? Decision dividing the nation. Supporters believe EU membership offers protection and economic benefits. Opponents argue that Iceland already enjoys European integration without losing control of its resources. News and analysis, townhall.com. The Trump administration unveils a plan aimed at lowering prices at the gas pump.
11: Beginning September the 1st, the EPA will temporarily allow E10 gasoline to be sold with a higher vapor pressure limit, effectively ending federal summer blend restrictions early. Officials say the move could add hundreds of thousands of barrels of gasoline per day. The waiver runs through September 15th and may override stricter rules in California, Texas, and Arizona for up to 20 additional days. Mary Rose reporting.
5: Tropical storm Moke is passing south of Hawaii's Big Island, close enough to dump a foot or more of rain on communities still dealing with the aftermath of Hurricane Lala. The real impact is expected from rainfall in areas where last weekend's hurricane flooded communities, causing mudslides and washing out many roads. More on these stories, townhall.com.
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17: Good Monday morning from your nation's capital. Still smelling of fumes from IndyCars ripping through the National Mall. What a scene it was in Washington, D.C. yesterday. I don't know. Why have we never done this before? Oh, because we haven't had a leader who said, hey, this is a good idea. Let's do it. Let's celebrate America. Let's celebrate our capital. We've never had the city of Washington, D.C., the district, actually step up and make our roads. People are complaining about, oh, gosh, I can't believe they're doing this on their roads. Our roads have never looked better down, at least in the track where the Indy Grand Prix took place, the Indy 500 track, the Indy car. I always want to call them Indy 500 cars, IndyCar. When did Formula One and IndyCar split off like that? And what's the difference? I don't know. We should have an expert on that. The point is, it was cool. They were loud. They were fast. It was awesome. And congratulations to the president, the interior secretary, the transportation secretary, and yes, to the city of Washington, D.C., and the infrastructure who actually fixed the potholes and got the manhole covers locked down in place. It looked awesome. What a weekend. I have some friends who went down there. I was not able to. I was traveling this weekend, but I have some friends who went down there and said it was a scene like no other. Hopefully we'll do this again. That was pretty awesome. Also coming up later, good morning, Larry O'Connor, O'Connor & Company. Starting here in Washington, D.C. on our flagship station, WMAL, we're going to be joined by Hans von Spakovsky in hour two, our legal analyst. A lot to talk with him about. Also, we've got Dr. Rick Lanham, who was a neuropsychologist and expert. He's going to be joining us to break down the latest in the trial of Lindsey Clancy. That and a whole lot more coming up. We do have an update on Iran and on the Strait of Hormuz and where things are going right now with our military and economic conflict with Iran. And it really is an economic conflict at this point. Katie McFarland, our national security expert, who joins us every week

President Trump has dismantled Iran's capabilities, military capabilities, destroyed nearly 100% of its military factories, and buried its nuclear program. We are now entering the end game, says Treasury Secretary Scott Bessent. At dawn begins an economic D-Day, the single greatest financial offensive ever marshaled against an adversary. The Islamic Republic has subsisted by dressing extortion as security guarantees. It has drawn strength from a calculus that regards Iranian retaliation as certain and American enforcement as negotiable. Under President Trump, that era is over. And those who fear the danger of defying Tehran ought not to discount the cost of testing Washington. The president has created the conditions to leverage every agency, every authority, and action many assumed we would never summon. Our objective is to sever every economic lifeline that sustains the tyrannical regime until Tehran stands alone. Basically, what Scott Bessent is saying on behalf of the administration and therefore on behalf of the United States, that you're either with us or you're against us. This reminds me of when George Bush made that proclamation with regard to global terrorism. You're going to work with us and choose us, or you're going to choose the terrorists. Who are you more afraid of right now, he's saying? The United States or Iran? Because Iran has basically intimidated everyone. I love the way he put this. It's an extortion game. Basically, Iran is like the mafia boss in that region. And they have threatened all of their neighbors with violence and worked out a deal with them, not having to do with mutual assurance, not having to do with an economic benefit for everybody involved. No, Iran has basically said, we're going to kill you if you don't do what we say. And frankly, many of the countries there have just sort of agreed with that barbaric way of doing work, of actually conducting business. And so the United States now has basically said, enough of this, enough. We're going to put the screws to Iran. And I'll read this part again because it's a pretty important one. Those who fear the danger of defying Tehran ought not discount the cost of testing Washington. And I think Europe is the audience for that statement. I'll never forget when I had a nice conversation with Ambassador Rick Renault when he became the ambassador of Germany. We had it on the air. I was interviewing him about 6 months into the job, and he had said that one of his main focuses in the first Trump term when he was ambassador to Germany was to harness the industries of Germany and get them on the same page with regard to economic sanctions against Iran, and get them all to follow the sanctions. And I was actually kind of surprised. I think most Americans might be surprised because we think that Iran has been some sort of economic island, sitting there just operating all by themselves since the late 70s, early 80s. They just became a global pariah. Nobody wanted to have anything to do with them, like North Korea, right? Not so. We have had nothing to do with them. We have had economic sanctions. We have not traded with them. But the rest of the world, for the most part, they haven't followed the UN sanctions. They haven't followed and respected the American sanctions. German companies were doing business on a routine basis with Iran when Ambassador Grinnell became the U.S. ambassador to Germany. And just like our border crisis, it only took a president to jump in and say, no, we have a law. Let's follow the law. The Trump administration in the first term, the biggest pressure that we had on Germany and on other EU nations was, we have sanctions against Iran. Let's follow the sanctions. It's what's going on with Cuba right now. We're supposed to have sanctions on Cuba. Let's all follow the sanctions on Cuba. We put these sanctions up there, and then nobody follows them. And now here is the Treasury Secretary saying, and I'll quote him again, those who fear the danger of defying Tehran ought not to discount the cost of testing Washington. Yeah, we should put sanctions up there, and we should really do something about that. This is the same game they played with Europe, with Russia, right? Where they want America to send all of our arms. They want America to give all this money to Ukraine. They want America, at some point even, they wanted us to give our air power and maybe even commit troops to defy Russia, while at the exact same time, they're buying Russian gas and Russian oil.
We either

0: want to end this regime or not. And so as of dawn this morning, according to the Secretary of Treasury, there are a whole lot of elements now that are being put in place that is meant to finally squeeze Iran. And the Treasury Secretary prefaced all of it by saying, yeah, all right, we've decimated their military for the most part. They don't have anything much more that they can work with. They've got a few rockets here. They've got a few drones. Let's see. But they're in their final gasps. And as long as we can cut them off, it's over. I think they feel pretty confident also that the strait can be traversed. New York Post yesterday has an article. Iran faces massive new triple threat as Hormuz begins to open, cash gets tight, and politicians call to end the war. That's internal politicians in Iran as well, because they do have their own political concerns over there. But the strait appears to be relatively open. Also, the United Arab Emirates has suspended all their trade with Iran until further notice, they said, after accusing Tehran of firing ballistic missiles toward the country, because that's all they can do. New York Post, traffic in the Strait of Hormuz skyrockets nearly 400%, as analysts say Iran's grip on critical waterway weakens. You had the president last week say, yeah, pretty much the mines appear to be gone. Our Navy has gone in there, and they've mitigated most of the mines that they can see at this point, and quite a few ships. And apparently a lot of the tankers and a lot of the freight ships basically have gotten into this routine now where they go around the southern portion, that little horn that sticks out, the little peninsula from Oman. They turn off their transponders. They're escorted by military vessels, and they get around the most critical tight part of the Strait of Hormuz with the transponders off. Since the mines have been cleared of that southern portion of the strait for sure, ships are able to traverse. And as you heard, New York Post says traffic is up 400%. So we've reached the end game, according to the administration, according to the Secretary of Treasury. And now is the time where they put the final economic screws. The only thing that will give Tehran a lifeline at this point is their neighbors in the region knuckling under, blinking, you know, folding under pressure because Iran has bluffed them enough, or even worse, the European Union and our European allies doing the same. And that could very well work. It could very well work. The European countries may get soft. They may think, ah, it's not worth it. Hey, sure, they're a bully. Sure, they're the mafia. But, you know, everything's been fine. Let's just keep it going. They're either serious about freedom. They're serious about protecting global economic trade, or they're not. So let's see what happens. It's going to be a critical week in the conflict with Iran. Also, by the way, while that's going on, the president has turned his sights northward, and we have renewed tariffs now with Canada as the entire trade negotiation with our neighbors to the north completely crumbled over the weekend. So now we have officially slapped new tariffs on Canada starting this week. We'll give you those details and what might happen here in North America coming up in just a moment. Keep it here, O'Connor and Company, on a Monday morning.
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0: The trade situation with Canada ain't great, and over the weekend it got even worse. Now, last month, President Trump threatened new tariffs against Canada on a whole bunch of goods, 50% tariffs, including alcohol, hockey equipment, cement, and dairy products. Dairy products are a big part of that. A lot of fights between the state of Wisconsin and some other dairy states up there in the Midwest and northern Midwest versus Canada, and some undermining of our trade with their nation. And again, all of this has to do with Canada putting barriers up for American products to be sold and traded freely. We were supposed to have a free trade agreement with Canada. And their continued insistence to put trade barriers and various other obstacles to American companies doing trade in Canada versus Canada demanding free and total open access to the American market. U.S. Trade Representative Jamieson Greer, according to Axios, said Friday that Canada had made last-minute demands that upset the pact, the agreement that they were close to achieving. So at the very end, they said, oh, by the way, we want A, B, C, and D. And the president said no, and we walked away from the table. Canadian Prime Minister Mark Carney said in a statement that the U.S. that it was us who made late changes to the terms, and said that he decided to suspend the negotiations. That's, by the way, a typical move, right? You go in, you do something that poisons the well, then you immediately go public and blame the other side of doing what you just did. and say, no, we didn't do it. And the U.S. didn't walk away from the trade table. We walked away from the trade table. And that's they are. Say, Canada will match those tariffs dollar for dollar to protect our workers and businesses, PM Carney said, on the tariffs that we had threatened to slap on. And apparently, as of today, we are employing those tariffs. So this is through Section 338 of the Tariff Act of 1930. Now, this is different than the sort of broad-based, all-encompassing, across-the-board tariffs that the president employed last spring that eventually got shot down by the Supreme Court, you'll remember. This is a very specific tariff on a very specific country utilizing an existing law, the Tariff Act of 1930, and it's absolutely sound with, you know, you're going to get some Democrat judge trying to stop this in the courts because the president is not allowed to be the president and actually use his executive authority. But this will hold. This will stand because he's employing a law that's existing and it's focused specifically on executive authority, which is to utilize that law to negotiate trade deals with a foreign country. Congress has and the courts have no say in this. Now, last month is when the president threatened this, you'll remember. Late July, he said, listen, we got a problem with Canada. They're not getting serious about this. So if they don't do something, we're going to slap these tariffs. Well, it's been a month and he has put them on there. President Trump also took to Truth Social over the weekend and said, and I'm quoting him now, Canada wants the benefits of being a state without being one. They've also charged our great farmers for many years massive amounts of tariffs, no more. He also said that at this point, it's war. Prime Minister Carney said that this is war. Now, Trump is working with all of the states that border Canada right now, including many of those states who have Democrat governors. He said earlier last week, I'm working with the governor, Gretchen Whitmer of Michigan, on trying to save the Great Lakes from a rather violent, destructive Asian carp, which is rapidly taking over Lake Michigan and all the beautiful surrounds. I'm asking other governors to join in the fight, including those of Illinois, Wisconsin, Minnesota, Pennsylvania, Ohio, Indiana, New York, and, of course, the future governor of Canada, Mark Carney, who I know will be happy to contribute to this worthy cause. He's back to calling the prime minister of Canada governor of our 51st state. He likes to twist the knife a little bit there. So that's when Carney had enough. You know, Carney wants to, you know, be a tough guy. And so he compared over the weekend the tariffs showdown right now with the United States to a full-blown war on trade. New York Post reporting that on Sunday he hit back to President Trump accusing he said, we're attacked. You're at war when you get attacked. We got attacked, Carney told reporters on Saturday. That's fine. We've got the reserves. We've got the resilience. We've got the plan. We've got the focus. We will respond. Carney, according to the New York Post, further panned the Trump administration for trying to pressure Canada into a bad deal. On Saturday, the Trump administration imposed the 50% tariff on an array of Canadian goods like beer, cheese, electronics, and hockey equipment. Let's not forget hockey equipment. Big deal. It's one thing. You know, I think if I were buying hockey equipment, I would think the Canadian products are pretty good. You know, they got to do that right, I would think. Reigniting trade tensions between the two North American countries. All right, so that's where things stand on trade. I'm going to ask Hans von Spakovsky, our legal analyst, coming up in the next hour, if everything's cool with those tariffs and whether that it's going to be legal. 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
16: Near the end of the Revolutionary War, George Washington received a letter from one of his own officers. Colonel Louis Nicola suggested that America might be better served by a monarchy, with Washington himself as king. Washington firmly rejected the idea. He had spent years leading Americans in a fight for independence from a monarchy. He would not see that victory end with America creating a king of its own. He understood that the cause of the revolution was greater than any one man. His example reminds us that power can be offered, earned, or taken. But character determines whether we use it for ourselves or remain faithful to something greater.

0: KRN News, I'm Rich Thomason in Washington. President Trump says Iran is about to face what he calls economic D-Day with more severe U.S. sanctions kicking in. The president's 50% tariffs on Canadian imports now in effect as Ottawa vows to retaliate. Voters in several states go to the polls tomorrow, casting ballots in primary runoffs, and that includes in South Carolina, where there's a U.S. Senate runoff between Republican Darlene Graham, endorsed by President Trump, and a fellow Republican Ralph Norman. A Trump administration plan to strengthen oversight of mail-in voting advances, even as that issue continues to work its way through the courts. The Hawk Fire bearing down on Reno, Nevada. It has chased tens of thousands from their homes, closed parts of U.S. 395. On Wall Street, Dow futures down 31 points. The Nasdaq futures are off 176. More details, srnnews.com.
1: Ladies, if you're about to be married, let me offer you a word of caution. When you marry your prince, you also inherit the king, the queen, and the whole court. And remember this, a good relationship with your in-laws is key for creating a marriage that thrives. But that's easier said than done. According to a study out of Cambridge University, 60% of women say in-law conflict has caused long-term stress. Husbands also report a high rate of stress related to their in-law problems. 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To help your marriage thrive, go to FocusOnTheFamily.com. I'm Jim Daly.
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5: There are many states that have been forced to pass laws that compel their state legislature and their local jurisdictions to not take international or religious law into account when enforcing or interpreting American law. Well, why have they done that? Well, there's a lot of reasons, partly because we've seen what happened in Europe when various local magistrates were compelled to interpret their secular laws through the lens of religious belief and religious practices and different religious cultures, most specifically in Europe, Sharia law. In other words, certain practices and certain traditions that were brought into England and other Western European nations from Sharia law dominant countries. You know, there are, you know, like 20 countries, nation states right now that have adopted the religious Islamic code of Sharia law as the basis for the law in their country. It is very different than Western civilization and laws, even secular nations that have utilized, you know, certain Western more liberal constructs as the framework for our legal system. And so when a defendant is accused of breaking a law in one of those countries, they will go in and make the case and say, well, listen, where I come from, you know, we utilize this framework and this culture and this religious perspective. And that's why I think it's okay for me to do this thing that I do and that thing that I do. And we've seen in the United States, there are reports that there are some judges and some cities that have actually taken that into account. So many states have now written into their constitutions or passed laws that forbid that from happening. The shorthand is these are anti-Sharia law amendments. Very few of them actually explicitly say Sharia law, although the one passed in Oklahoma in 2010 did. It specifically did cite Sharia law. And that was an amendment under the American Laws for American Courts statutes that specifically did cite Islamic law based on two principal sources, the Quran and the teaching of Muhammad, as something that the United States court system should not take into account. That seems reasonable, by the way, for anyone who... It's so funny that the left, who, you know, likes to tell you that we have separation of church and state in this country, which we, of course, don't, are also fine with no separation between mosque and state. But there are many, many jurisdictions and states who have been concerned about this creeping Sharia, as they put it, in their communities. And so they've tried to make sure that everyone's on the same page here, that we don't do that and we don't succumb to that. We don't care. If you bring your culture to this country, you adhere to our laws and our culture and our perspective, not the other way around. We don't bend our laws to accommodate you. That's why it's noteworthy when Abdul al-Shayed was giving a speech between the Council for American Islamic Relations that he criticized this and said that it was basically rooted in white supremacy.
6: Bismillah wa salatu wa salamu ala Sayyidina Muhammad wa ala alihi wa ashabi ajma'in. Assalamu alaikum wa rahmatullah. Question 755. When the state of Oklahoma voted in a referendum to amend the Constitution to ban Sharia law, what does that mean? I don't know. And yet the voters banned it anyway. And I don't have to tell you that the same exact forces that drove native peoples from their land 2 centuries ago, destroyed Black Wall Street 1 century ago, bombed a building decades ago, and tried to ban Sharia law not a decade ago, that those forces are alive and well today.
5: There it is. That's speaking at a podium that had Council for American Islamic Relations, CARE, emblazoned on the front of it. So there, if you want to, you know, make sure that Western laws are only interpreted with Western ideals that we set up in this country 250 years ago, you're rooted in white supremacy. It's racist. A fine defense of the idea of employing Sharia law here in the United States. And please, when he says, banning Sharia law, what does that mean? I don't know. He knows full well what it means. He knows full well what it means. So that brings us to the latest Abdul al-Sayed statement. Now, this one was part of the campaign, but I think it was early on in his campaign because there's not a lot of empty seats in this little hotel banquet room. And if you see the video of these statements, he's not wearing his trademark black V-neck. It's a gray V-neck. And he's not speaking off a script. So I think this is before the political handler created the character of Abdul al-Sayed that you see today, the very handled, scripted kind of television personality. But it's still very revealing. This is clip 21, where Abdul al-Sayed blames the United States for creating terrorists around the world. I wish I were making it up, but you listen to his words and you'll hear exactly the point that he's making. Go ahead.
7: I think the approach that we've often taken to terrorism has been to figure out how to leverage the might of the U.S. military to go in and root out, right, certain terrorist organizations, etc. And where that's necessary, that's necessary. But I also think we need to be curious about why those things happen in the first place. Like, what drives somebody to want to commit such a heinous act? Like, I have to be a student of people's pain. Like, that's what I did in medicine. That's what I try to do in politics. Like, what happens when people are in pain? And I think that part of what we have to understand is that sometimes when we move, we create so much collateral damage because too often we have been on the wrong side of our own policies.
8: Right.
7: That's not ever to say that terrorism is okay, because it's wrong, it's never okay, and you have to address it when it happens. But I think we have to make sure that when we say that there's a rules-based international order, that we are the principal follower of the rules, not just the principal enforcer of the rules.
8: Right.
7: And I think too often, you know, one of the things that I do bring to this is my whole life, I've been forced to explain who I am to people, my whole life, right? Oftentimes, even in my own family, right? Because I have experiences that most people in my family don't have, right? I want you to think about that. Most of the time, if you grew up in a family, your experiences are very similar to your family's experiences. In my case, I was in a position where I would have to explain what's happening in America to people who are flesh and blood of mine in Egypt. Mm-hmm. Or I'd have to explain what's happening in Egypt to people who are flesh and blood of mine mm-hmm. in America. Mm-hmm. And oftentimes, like, I'm not them, but I have a small piece of their understanding because of what I have accessed in the world.
5: There you go.
7: And one of the things I've...
5: Yeah, and so as you heard, you know, he's the explainer. He has to explain what's going on to Americans, all the hurt and the pain that they're feeling over in foreign countries and in the Middle East. And he says, we've engaged in the world that we set up this rules-based international order, and then we break the rules of the rules-based international order, and that creates a situation where there are a lot of people who look at us and say, that's hypocritical and that's wrong, justifying violent terrorist acts. And of course, he gave lip service. Oh, no, terrorism is always bad, but it's that big but. But we brought it on ourselves because we're the real problem. Rationalizing and justifying terrorist acts. At the same time, saying that he doesn't rationalize and justifies terrorist acts. Fast forward to this weekend when J.D. Vance was in Ohio rallying for the Republicans. And here's clip 7. He says, listen, I don't know what's going on here, but we've got a guy running for Senate up in Michigan who's basically saying that if you're against Sharia law, it's because you're a white supremacist. Here, clip 7, here's J.D. Vance.
9: It's sometimes actually hard to understand, like, what do these modern Democrats actually stand for? But look what they say, pay close attention, and they'll leave these little hints of what they actually care about. Now, El Sayed, this guy running for Senate in Michigan, he once argued, not too long ago, that criticisms of Sharia law were rooted in white supremacy. I'd love to go back in time and tell my papaw that there's a man who claims to stand for working people who says not only should we have Sharia law, but if you criticize it, you're a white supremacist. That's not my papaw's Democrat Party, my friends.
5: And I just gave you all of the audio and all of the video of Abdul Al-Sayed is doing and saying exactly what J.D. Vance characterized in that speech. 100% accurate, 100% what Abdul Al-Sayed said. So how did Abdul Al-Sayed respond to the vice president? Exactly how you would expect. Abdul Al-Sayed linked to that video that you just heard from the vice president and posted on X. He said, so do we think J.D. is taking Usha with him back in time to meet Papaw or no? The reference, of course, is to J.D. Vance's wife, who is the product. She's a second generation Indian American. Her parents immigrated here from India. And she is a woman of color. And J.D. Vance, Abdul Al-Sayed is suggesting that J.D. Vance would never bring his brown wife back to meet his papaw because his papaw is racist, just like all white people in America. This comment has been roundly criticized as Abdul Al-Sayed's only reaction. If you take his words and say, okay, so you're defending Sharia law and suggesting that any statement of the United States, the voters of the United States in a state like Oklahoma saying we don't want Sharia law in our state, that is rooted in white supremacy. And when that's pointed out in a political forum, your response is, you would never show your brown wife to your white grandfather. Because whites are racist. Listen, if that's where this election is going, and that's what the Democrats are embracing, I guess this is where we are. But I think we've reached a point now where we know exactly who Abdul al-Sayed is. We know exactly who Hassan Piker is, his number one advocate and surrogate. And we know where the Democrats are. I mean, honestly, in American politics, that's what I crave most, is that at least we know where everybody stands and we know exactly what's going on and who is who in the conversation. And then there's no guesswork. Abdul al-Sayed says that it's white supremacy if you want to embrace Western values, Western law, and keep a secular focus that does not embrace Sharia culture and Sharia practices in our communities and in our courtrooms. He says that you're wrong in saying that, and if you believe that, you are a white supremacist. And if you point that out, he'll come out and continue to attack you for being racist. By the way, he's got some bizarre obsession with the second lady because he's invoked Usha Vance multiple times in his attacks on J.D. Vance, at one point suggesting that it pains her to have romantic relations with the vice president. That's something weird going on with this guy. It's short man syndrome, I think. But there's more. I mean, coming up in a moment, you're going to hear Kristen Welker of Meet the Press going on the offensive, not against Abdul al-Sayed and his racist attacks, but on Tim Scott, the Republican. You'll hear that in a moment and a little bit more. And Hassan Piker mocking Charlie Kirk in a moment. But first, I do want to tell you about Consumer Cellular because I got rid of my big wireless coverage because I didn't want to pay the big wireless cost anymore. 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
1: So I played the audio for you there of Abdul Al-Sayed at an event, I believe it was in Oklahoma, with the Council on American-Islamic Relations, claiming, you know, Oklahoma just banned Sharia law here. What does that mean? I don't even know what that means. But I can tell you that the same people who try to ban Sharia law, they're the same people who, you know, bombed the Oklahoma City building, and they're the people who, you know, the Trail of Tears. It's all about white supremacy, white supremacy, white supremacy. Of course, Oklahoma bombing Oklahoma City. Terrorist attack on the federal building was not white supremacy, but that doesn't matter. That's the narrative the left likes to paint. But it's all about white supremacy. It's white supremacy. And you just heard J.D. Vance one more time. Clip 7. Here's J.D. Vance on the campaign trail specifically saying that, quoting what Abdul Al-Sayed said, which is if you oppose Sharia law, if you support a constitutional amendment like they did in Oklahoma that would ban Sharia law from being employed here in the United States, that that's just an example of your white supremacy. Here he is.
2: It's sometimes actually hard to understand, like, what do these modern Democrats actually stand for? But look what they say. Pay close attention, and they'll leave these little hints of what they actually care about. Now, Al-Sayed, this guy running for Senate in Michigan, he once argued, not too long ago, that criticisms of Sharia law were rooted in white supremacy.
1: That's exactly what he said. And in fact, here's, and like I said, I played the audio for you.
3: I don't have to tell you that the same exact forces that drove native peoples from their land 2 centuries ago, destroyed Black Wall Street 1 century ago, bombed a building decades ago, and tried to ban Sharia law not a decade ago, that those forces are alive and well today.
1: Now, a United States citizen, regardless of your religion, and certainly a United States citizen who's running for office, should be very clear and capable of saying, no, Sharia law has no business in the United States. The laws that have kept those radical Islamic countries rooted in the Stone Age have no business here in the United States of America. But he just can't do it. Instead, he says that you desiring to keep Sharia law out of our secular culture and law and judicial code, that you're a white supremacist. All right, so fast forward to yesterday. Tim Scott, he is the senator from South Carolina. He's the chairman of the Republican Senate Committee. He's an African-American. He's on Meet the Press. And Kristen Welker decides to use much of the interview to defend Abdul Al-Sayed and go on the attack, basically claiming Tim Scott is racist.
4: All right, let's talk about another state that you raised, another big state, Michigan, the face-off between Democrat Abdul Al-Sayed and former Congressman Mike Rogers. The NRSC continues to put out social media posts claiming that Abdul Al-Sayed has quote-unquote terrorist ties, and yet there is no evidence that he has terrorist ties. Senator, should the NRSC stop running those ads?
1: All right, so actually his mother worked for an organization that was labeled as a co-conspirator in a terror attacks, and his father is connected with the Council for American Islamic Relations, who was an unindicted co-conspirator with terrorist organizations and terrorist acts, including Al-Qaeda. So that's just a fact. That's just a fact. Now, again, you might not, it's amazing to me that a guy named Abdul Al-Sayed, whose parents came from Egypt, who came here to America, his parents got an advanced degree, he was born into wealth. He's been able to make a name for himself. He's been able to get, you know, his own degree, alma mater, University of Michigan. I think he was the valedictorian of his school. He ended up, you know, being an Oxford scholar. He's come back here. He ran the Wayne County medical division for the county government. He's running for Senate. He's a cause celeb, and he uses his ethnicity, his status as an immigrant or child of immigrants from the Middle East, and his faith as this resume item. He can talk about his origins. He can speak in Arabic or whatever on the campaign trail, and he's applauded for it. And if on the opposite side of the political equation, you point out certain connections that his family has to organizations that support terrorists, you can't do that. So he can only use his ethnicity and his racial cultural identity as a benefit to him. But if you start to draw some questions and some challenges, well, you can't do that. That's out of bounds. And it would be really simple for Abdul al-Sayed to say, oh, no, no, CARE is a terrible organization. They were linked to al-Qaeda. The federal judge in 2009 said that the U.S. Department of Justice had made a credible case that CARE was, in fact, working with and supported terrorist organizations. He should say that, but he won't say that. So why isn't the pressure on him to actually disavow organizations that have given aid and comfort to terrorists? No, instead, the problem is Tim Scott.
0: Well, we know without question that he had family members who helped resource Osama bin Laden. We know without question that he campaigns with Piker, who said at one point that America deserved 9/11.
4: Let's stay focused on al-Sayed, though. Let's stay focused on al-Sayed and what he has said and believes in.
0: Birds of a feather flock together. The company you keep does matter. We all know that. That's something we learn in elementary school. Well, let's go to where he stands on the issues, though. There's a reason why even former Biden administration folks are joining.
1: You heard Christian Walker. And Christian Walker goes on for another 2 minutes running interference. And no. The focus needs to be on Abdul al-Sayed. No. The focus is on him. It's his mom, it's his dad, it's his friends, it's Hassan Piker, who he campaigned with up until the last day of the primary, who said America deserved 9/11. But that's what the media is doing now. Well, we're pretty fearless over here. We'll continue to tell you exactly what we think about this guy and his connections. 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
6: Breaking news this hour from Town Hall. I'm Rich Thomason. The conflict with Iran is entering a new phase as the U.S. imposes stringent economic sanctions on the Islamic Republic, which continues spewing out threats. Treasury Secretary Bessin says Washington is committed to severing every single economic lifeline that has sustained the radical Iranian regime for all these decades. Just the threat of sanctions already causing Iran's currency to plunge to a record low. Following the collapse of U.S.-Canada trade talks over the weekend, a 50% tariff on $20 billion worth of Canadian imports has taken effect. Ottawa vows retaliation. 15,000 acres charred, tens of thousands forced from their homes in Reno, Nevada. The Hawk Fire continues burning amid bone-dry conditions. How's the economy faring? We'll find out more this week.
7: Consumer confidence data arrived Tuesday, with economists expecting another decline. On Wednesday, the government releases its preferred inflation gauge, the PCE report. It has found inflation above the Federal Reserve's 2% target. The Fed is widely expected to hold interest rates steady in September, while President Trump and Republicans focus on restoring energy stability and protecting household budgets. Ken Lorman reported.
6: It was loud and it was fast. The IndyCar Freedom 250 raced through the streets of downtown Washington, D.C. over the week.
8: Kyle Kirkwood captured the Freedom 250, earning his second IndyCar win of the season in front of the U.S. Capitol. President Donald Trump waved the green flag, adding a patriotic moment to the celebration. Kirkwood led 128 of 147 laps and finished more than 3 seconds ahead of Christian Lundgaard. Alex Palou placed 20th. John Scott reporting.
6: And on Wall Street this morning, the Dow futures down 68 points, NASDAQ futures off 200 points. More on these stories, townhall.com.
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22: 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A 21-year-old murder suspect is under arrest in Missouri following a deadly shooting in Sulphur Springs, Arkansas. The Benton County Sheriff's Office says 20-year-old Triton Michael King was found dead August 13th. Hunter James Anderson is charged with capital murder and is awaiting extradition back to Arkansas. Arkansas has launched a new online dashboard tracking active wildfires across the state as drought conditions continue. The state has recorded more than 1,000 wildfires and more than 27,000 acres burned so far this year. Dozens of Arkansas healthcare groups are urging the Trump administration to give the state 2 more years to transition its Medicaid expansion program. The request comes after federal officials rejected a 5-year extension of Our Home. Without a 2-year reprieve, more than 200,000 recipients could be moved to a different Medicaid system beginning January 1st. I'm Trey Westerberg with your news flash on 101.1 The Answer.
6: With your sports flash, I'm John Thayer on 101.1 The Answer. St. Louis Cardinals fell to the Phillies yesterday, 6-4. The final score, 10 hits in the loss for the Cardinals, who are back to 500, 66-66. Kansas City Royals were winners yesterday over the Tigers 11-7, 12 hits for the Royals in the win. Kansas City's won 8 straight. The Royals are 58-74. NFL preseason action on Saturday. The Chiefs fell to the Buccaneers in Tampa 16-15. Cowboys winners in Arizona. They beat the Cardinals 34-13. On the NASCAR Cup Series this weekend at New Hampshire, Ryan Blaney the winner. Bubba Wallace was second. Josh Berry was third. Christopher Bell and Kyle Larson rounded out the top five. 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
24: Near the end of the Revolutionary War, George Washington received a letter from one of his own officers. Colonel Louis Nicola suggested that America might be better served by a monarchy, with Washington himself as king. Washington firmly rejected the idea. He had spent years leading Americans in a fight for independence from a monarchy. He would not see that victory end with America creating a king of its own. He understood that the cause of the revolution was greater than any one man. His example reminds us that power can be offered, earned, or taken. But character determines whether we use it for ourselves or remain faithful to something greater.
25: Oh.
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1: It's 6 minutes after the hour here, hour two of O'Connor and Company, getting you started the right way from your nation's capital in the Relief Factor Studios. Good morning. Great to talk with you every day, but certainly today, for some reason, the 24th day of August just feels like an important one. As we just laid out in the first hour, how Secretary of Treasury Scott Bessent has called this economic D-Day for Iran, as that nation will be economically squeezed, hopefully bringing an end, as he put it, Treasury Secretary Bessent put it, the end game with Iran, and warning our allies to make sure that they make a clear choice here. Don't underestimate America. Don't take sides with Iran economically. That seems like a big deal. We laid it out for you, as well as our tariff stance with Canada to the north. And this, oh, by the way, I've got new audio here from Hassan Piker, this chief spokesperson for Abdul al-Sayed and half the other Democrats who are running. No Democrat wants to say anything bad about this Hassan Piker guy. He just did an event in Portland last night. This is a late-breaking video that happened overnight, East Coast time. He actually said to a crowd of fans of these streaming podcasts, these left-wing dirtbags, he said that America didn't deserve 9/11. He's sort of trying to walk back on that. He said, no, America. And the crowd booed him. The crowd booed him. There's a word for people in that crowd. They're Democrats. That's what this election is all about. They booed him for saying, and of course nobody believes him when he says that, because he still has a poster of the 9/11 World Trade Center attack on the wall behind him when he does his show, lionizing that moment of death and destruction and murder and mayhem. Yeah, we'll get to that a little later in the show. A whole lot coming up, including Dr. Rick, who's joins us. He's a psychologist, and he's going to talk about the Lindsey Clancy story and where that trial is sitting. But right now, we're joined, as we always are at this time on Monday mornings, with Hans von Spakovsky. He's our senior legal fellow at Advancing American Freedom and our legal analyst. Good morning, Hans. Thanks for joining us.
19: Well, thanks for having me on the show.
1: The most important legal story in Washington, D.C. is the president's ballroom, apparently. But there, and I'm only half kidding. I mean, if you go over to Blue Sky and cable news on the left, that's all they want to talk about. They see this as some sort of, you know, metaphoric representation of the Trump presidency, and they want it to continue to just be a dysfunctional hole in the ground.

0: lawsuit unless you can show you had an actual, a real injury. And yet the lower courts granted standing to who? A woman who says, oh, well, I occasionally walk by the White House and I will be aesthetically displeased by a ballroom being built on the White House grounds. That violates every precedent of the Supreme Court on standing.
1: How do these things even happen? I mean, when a judge makes a ruling like that, Hans, isn't it fair to sort of scrutinize who this judge is and how they could reach a decision like that?
0: Oh yeah. And I would point out that in the Court of Appeals, one of the main judges, Judge Millett, who wrote this, look, I don't know if you remember this, Larry, but remember, you know how the whole talk about the nuclear option in the Senate, that was put in by Harry Reid. Why? So that he could get her confirmed to the D.C. Court of Appeals, because at the time, the court had four Republicans, four Democrats. He didn't like the rulings coming out against the Obama administration. So he wanted three new Democratic judges put in. She was one of them.
1: Amazing. Thank you for connecting those dots. And many people point to that moment when Harry Reid nuked the filibuster for judicial appointments.
0: Right.
1: That basically was the beginning of the this new era of adversarial showdowns in the United States Senate. Many say that Leader Thune is trying to bring it back to a more collegial time by not blowing away the filibuster. Now, you can argue with that. Here, but it was all about this judge, and now this judge is the one who sided with a woman who said that constructing a ballroom displeased her aesthetically when she goes on her walks.
0: Right.
1: Unbelievable.
0: Right.
1: Unbelievable.
0: I mean, it's a ridiculous ruling.
1: We also learned over the weekend that Anthony Fauci has launched a legal defense fund. This is for a need to respond to a growing number of state and federal investigations related to his handling of the COVID-19 pandemic and other. He says that he's going to require substantial resources for lawyers. With his pardon in place and also with his, position that he was merely, following the science and there was nothing illegal about anything that he did. Why would he need such a giant, substantial defense fund for investigations into his conduct as a federal employee?
0: Well, remember, there's been a contempt citation sent over to the U.S. Justice Department, which I'm assuming they're now going to look at, and they may criminally prosecute him under that. And look, there are state attorney generals, such as in Florida, who said they're going to be looking at him to see if he violated any state laws, particularly in prior testimony that he has given. So, yeah, he may incur legal costs, given the fact that he used to be the highest paid employee in the federal government, earning even more money than the president. You have to wonder, that really, does he need a privately contributed to defense fund?
1: I've heard some people say that, that this is a bad precedent because there are other bureaucrats, there are other federal employees who go about their job and they shouldn't fear lawsuits if they conduct themselves in a way that some people might find, maybe unpopular, but not illegal, but you can, use the law to make their life miserable. Do they have a point there, that Anthony Fauci shouldn't have to go into debt hiring lawyers just to defend the fact? Because, I guess the point is you could see, a President Kamala Harris or Gavin Newsom coming in 2029 and investigating people like Stephen Miller or other people who work for President Trump.
0: Well, look, I don't think people should be investigated when they haven't done anything wrong. But keep in mind, there are over 2 million federal employees in the government. And how often do any of them get individually sued or prosecuted? It's extremely rare. And it's only when they have been usually accused of violating their oaths of office, violating the public trust, and engaging in wrongdoing. And in that case, they ought to be investigated and prosecuted.
1: Yeah, and the other solution is no single government employee or bureaucrat or what have you should have the level of power and influence and be completely unaccountable to the voters.
0: No, that's exactly right. And unfortunately, that pardon that the President Biden issued was really a way of trying to make

0: Fauci unaccountable to all of us, the public.
1: I don't know if you were following the Carmelo Anthony case. This has become a racially charged case down in Texas. It has to do with a young man who was stabbed to death at a track meet by another student. And race was injected into it, but the jury didn't find any racial aspects. And frankly, Carmelo Anthony's lawyers didn't really inject race into their defense. Anyway, there was some hearing as to whether there would be a mistrial, and it has been ruled that there will not be a mistrial there. Do you have anything to say about that ruling or about what the next steps are here with regard to this? Because we already have politicians. James Tallarico is saying it was a miscarriage of justice because there wasn't a black juror on the jury. Is that a thing? Is that something that from this point forward, if a black person is accused of a felony, that if there isn't a black person on the jury, it should be a mistrial?
0: No, what you have here are politicians and the family trying to blame, frankly, the misbehavior of the defendant, the tragic misbehavior, on racism. And they don't have any evidence that racism in any way influenced the jury in this case. You know, for all of them raising questions like this, my basic question to them is, why would a high school athlete bring a knife to a track meet?
1: Right.
0: I mean, come on. Look at the evidence in the case. There's no sign of racism had anything to do with it, and it was properly conducted the way a trial should be.
1: Hans, I'm going to hold you over because I've got some questions about motor voter, DMV, voter roll. So hopefully you can stay with us the second segment. Real fast in this final minute, though, the new tariffs that have been announced employing the Tariff Act of 1930 against Canada. Is this the kind of thing that is outside of that Supreme Court ruling we saw on the president's tariffs? And do you think these tariffs will hold?
0: I don't know if they'll hold. This is a different statute. The statute that was issued in the Supreme Court's decision was a completely different one. So, again, this is going to wind its way through the courts, and ultimately the Supreme Court's going to once again have to make a decision on this.
1: All right. Trump administration has decided through the United States Postal Service that for states who do not cooperate with the federal government, then they will not be delivering by mail any ballots for those states. Is that legal? And is it legal for those states not to cooperate with the federal government with regard to their voter rolls under the motor voter law of the 90s? One man knows the answer to all of that, Hans von Spakovsky. More with him in a moment.
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1: So the United States Postal Service is moving forward with a rule that says that if a state does not turn over their voter list to the federal government for scrutiny and to determine whether it's clean or not and make sure that people who shouldn't be registered to vote don't vote. Pennsylvania just purged a bunch of people off their voter rolls that shouldn't have been there. New Jersey, of course, famously has found that over 6,000 in just 1 year non-citizens were allowed to register to vote. We haven't gotten the other years yet. The only way to determine those other years is if the states cooperate with the Justice Department. Postal Service says that we were not going to handle mail-in ballots for states that don't cooperate with this. And at this point, they're moving forward. An Obama-appointed judge has tried to block this. It's making its way through the legal system. The U.S. Postal Service is going forward with their policy. It's our understanding. So, Hans, first of all, should they be able to go through with this? Where does this stand right now? And is the Postal Service and the federal government sort of in the right by saying, you know, it's the law, you guys have to keep your voter rolls clean, and if you're not cooperating to confirm that they are clean, we're not going to mail ballots out?
0: I have to tell you, Larry, to me it's a two-part question. First of all, it's clear to me that the U.S. Justice Department has a right to access state voter rolls, and the judges that keep ruling against them are just wrong. And the reason for that is simple. There are two different federal statutes that authorize and basically give the Justice Department the responsibility to enforce federal laws requiring accurate voter rolls. You know, they're basically told, the DOJ, you can go to court to make sure states have accurate voter rolls. Well, how are you going to have any knowledge of whether voter rolls are accurate unless you can access them? I mean, that's just common sense. Does the Postal Service, and the second question is, does the Postal Service have the authority to refuse to deliver mail-in ballots in states that aren't cooperating? I don't know if they've got that power to do it. That's an issue. It's never arisen. And it's clear to me, again, this is going to get to the Supreme Court, and they're going to have to make a decision about that.
1: Well, let's get to sort of what I think you would properly refer to as the original sin in all of this, and that is the so-called motor voter law in the mid-90s that allowed for DMVs and states to register people to vote when they go to get their driver's license and do other business with the DMV. Isn't it true that part of that statute is that the states are required to keep up-to-date and accurate voter rolls?
0: Yeah, that's absolutely right. And Democrats so hate that provision of the National Voter Registration Act that when I got to the Justice Department, which was more than 10 years after that law had been passed, the Clinton Justice Department had never, ever filed a single lawsuit to enforce that provision. The Bush administration did, but as soon as the Obama folks came in, they dismissed.
1: Yeah.
0: The lawsuits have been filed to enforce that provision. That's how much liberals hate that requirement.
1: What is the enforcement mechanism there? But I mean, if it's built into the law and says, listen, fine, go ahead and register people when they go to get their driver's license. But the other side of it is you need to diligently maintain that voter roll. And that's the statute. What other recourse does the federal government have if states aren't doing that and aren't cooperating?
0: Well, under both statutes, they have the ability to go to a federal court, prove their case, and then get a judge to order the state to do whatever is necessary to make sure they have accurate rolls, like take people off who have died, take people off who are aliens and were never eligible. But again, the Justice Department won't be able to figure out whether a state is actually doing any of those things unless they get access to those voter rolls and can check them and see, well, are there people who are dead on the rolls? And that's why the judges who are supporting the state's refusals are just wrong on this issue.
1: So where's the showdown coming? Because, I mean, early voting is going to begin pretty soon. Absentee ballots are going to begin pretty soon. This is going to reach ahead with the Postal Service. What's the status of this at this point?
0: Well, like with the Postal Service, my understanding is you've got emergency appeals going up before the U.S. Supreme Court. I have a hard time believing all of this is going to get resolved before early voting starts and before people are getting their mail-in ballot. So we may have a little bit of a chaotic election coming up.
1: Great. Just what we need. All right. And finally, the Trump administration. Oh, never mind. We'll have to hold that for next week when we visit with Hans von Spakovsky. Always great to talk to you, Hans. Thank you.
0: Thanks for having me.
1: 2 weeks before his tragic assassination on September 10th, 2025, gosh, almost a year ago now, conservative leader Charlie Kirk sat down for one of his final interviews to wrestle with the timeless question, does God still speak today? That conversation, captured on film, beautiful interview with Charlie, by the way, became the foundation for a powerful and provocative new documentary. It's called Can You Hear Me Now? It explores prophecy and faith and scripture and history and the role believers are called to play in our culture today. Matthew Thayer is the director of this film, and he takes the viewer on an investigation, examining evidence, weighing prominent prophetic voices against scripture, history, political and scientific scrutiny. And what I love is that instead of telling you what to think or leading you in one direction, it just invites you to examine the evidence. And, well, it's thought-provoking, to say the least. I want you to see this movie. It's good. 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
12: SRN News, I'm Rich Thomason in Washington. The conflict with Iran is entering a new phase as the U.S. imposes stringent economic sanctions on the Islamic Republic, which is spewing out more threats. Treasury Secretary Bessent says Washington is committed to severing every economic lifeline that has sustained the radical Iranian regime. Following the collapse of U.S.-Canada trade talks over the weekend, 50% tariff on $20 billion worth of Canadian imports has now taken effect. 15,000 acres charred, tens of thousands forced from their homes in Reno, Nevada, as the Hawk Fire continues burning amid bone-dry conditions. It was loud and it was fast. The IndyCar Freedom 250 race through the streets of the nation's capital over the weekend, celebration of America's 250th birthday. The Dow futures down 135 points. More details, srnnews.com.
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1: Tomorrow is the primary runoff in South Carolina to determine who the Republican nominee will be for Senate to replace Lindsey Graham. And it's between Darlene Graham, his sister, who was placed in that position. We were told at the time as a placeholder, but now she decided, you know what, I really want this. So she's running for the Senate, which is great. And she's made it through the first round of the primary. It's come down to two candidates, herself and Congressman Ralph Norman. And not taking sides in this, we did have Ralph Norman on last week. We extended the invitation to Darlene Graham. It's kind of too late to have her on now. We don't like having candidates on the day of an election. That said, she could very well win this election. And she could very well then face a tough challenge in the general election because of, you know, that's what happens in any Senate race, especially when a political novice who has just been thrown into things and hasn't run statewide before is now facing off in a midterm election. You know, if I'm a voter in South Carolina, I want to make sure that I get somebody who can win in the general election. And this is not a shoo-in. It's not a, you know, it's not a gimme. Probably she's going to win. Whoever the Republican nominee will probably win, but they better be good and they better be able to think on their feet. So to that end, let's take a look here at where things are developing here with regard to Darlene Graham. You'll remember last week in the debate with Ralph Norman, she had a pretty bad gaffe when asked about China and Taiwan. Here, take a listen.
15: Senator, are Taiwan and the South China Sea national security issues for the United States? If so, why?
16: I'm sorry, could you repeat the question?
15: Are Taiwan and the South China Sea national security issues for the United States? And if so, why or how?
16: I'm just going to be honest here. I'm not on national security. I'm not that informed on national security, so... But I do support the military.
1: I do support the military. I like that part. I'm not so sure about China and Taiwan, but I do support the military. Good. My friend and colleague Eric Erickson was on cable news, and he answered it this way. Oh, this is simple. Taiwan good, China bad. Let the rest of the details fall into place. That said, listen, again, I'm not trying to pile on Senator Graham. She is a senator right now, as she's been put in the place of her brother. But Senator Tim Scott, who is now the senior senator from South Carolina, who has endorsed Darlene Graham, I think out of loyalty to her late brother. I think that's where she's getting a lot of her support. Tim Scott was asked about this yesterday by Kristen Welker. You know, shouldn't you have a basic functioning knowledge of what's going on in China and Taiwan? Here was his answer.
17: Should a U.S. senator have a basic understanding of national security issues?
18: Well, the answer is yes, and she does. The question we're asking ourselves today is whether or not she is prepared to serve in the United States Senate and represent the people of South Carolina on the issues that are germane to the moment. What are the issues of the moment, and is she prepared to hit those issues? She hits those issues spot on. She hits the target bullseye. How does she do so? Because she's been listening to people across our state for more than 30 years. She ran a state agency for 7 years. She understands the critical issues of affordability. Frankly,
1: there you go. Affordability. That's great. Listen, I like Tim Scott, and frankly, it was a better answer than Darlene Graham gave. But still, I'm sorry when you say, "Well, she's really good on the issues, and she knows." Well, this is an issue. You know, our allegiance with Taiwan, protection against China aggression, and how you navigate this, and being able to speak to the issue without creating an international incident like Joe Biden did when he said, well, yeah, if China does anything to Taiwan, we'll attack China. Wait, whoa, whoa, whoa. That's not necessarily our policy. It's important. It's challenging. You got to be good at this sort of thing. And so as voters in South Carolina prepare to go to the ballot box tomorrow and vote for one of these two, they need to take into account how quick she is on her feet and how able she is, not only as a potential senator, but also as a candidate, because she will be challenged between now and Election Day by her opponent, by Democrat surrogates, and by the media. So here she is, another moment over the weekend. This is at a town hall. She takes questions, and she took a question from someone who appears to be supporting Ralph Norman, Ralph Norman, the candidate that she's running against, the Republican in South Carolina. And again, if she's going to be doing a town hall between, if she gets the nomination and she's doing a town hall between now and the general election, she's going to be faced with people coming to town halls who endorse and support her Democrat opponent. And she needs to be able to handle that. So here she is, challenged on one of the super PACs that's supporting her campaign. Go ahead and let's play clip 10.
19: I want to ask you about a donation that you received on August 16th, I believe, or it might have been the 14th. You received a total of $500,000 from a PAC called American Mission PAC. American Mission PAC is a PAC that gets $20 million from, a massive PAC called Leading the Future. Leading the Future PAC donates to both Republican and Democratic candidates and is funded by Silicon Valley entrepreneurs and OpenAI. One of their major policy concerns is supporting AI and railing against regulations for it. They heavily support data centers. And at a time where 71% of Americans oppose data centers, I want to ask why, if you're dedicated to representing your constituents, why you took that money. Thank you.
20: Yeah, absolutely. First, let's talk about data centers, because that's come up multiple times. Obviously, y'all are here supporting Mr. Norman, so that's okay. Okay. But anyway, data centers. Are y'all scared of AI?
21: Yeah.
20: Do we need to let China take over AI? Yeah. Is that scary?
21: We don't need it in our backyard.
20: Yeah. Yeah, we don't. And, you know, we need community control, community involvement. We need guardrails and regulations in place. That's a perfect answer right there. You know who needs to be in control of data centers? Not the federal government, but communities. So that's the answer to
21: Silicon Valley entrepreneurs either.
20: I don't know what you're talking about, but anyway, thank you.
21: People who fund your campaign.
20: Okay. Do you know how PAC contributions work?
21: Yes.
20: Okay. So I have no control over the PAC money coming in or how it's spent.
1: Again, we don't have a dog in the race. We don't have a horse in that fight. We don't have a duck in that pond. Whatever other bizarre Washington, D.C. phrase you want to throw in there. But if she's going to be in the general election and win this election and keep that seat Republican, she needs to get better and think faster on her feet. And I don't think that was it. And these moments keep coming. Listen, she's got her brother's money. She's got her brother's political infrastructure. That might be enough to win tomorrow. But, you know, you've got another seat now that could potentially be up for grabs in this midterm. And we can afford that. We need to know that we've got South Carolina in our back pocket. And that's going to be steady so that we can fight on those other states. In fact, that came up with Tim Scott because he's also the chairman of the Republican Senatorial Committee. And let's get to clip 12 here, if we can. Because this is specifically about a lot of states right now that are closer than they should be for Republicans. Let's go clip 12.
22: You think that so many of these Republican-leaning races have now moved to toss-ups?
18: Well, I am very confident that we will be in the majority at the end of November this year. And let me tell you why. We are facing the most dangerous, radical, and frankly, Kristen, weird Democrats I've seen in my lifetime. Let's start in Texas. James Tallarico believes that God is non-binary. He's a person who's so out of step with Texans that we're seeing a coalition building around our candidate, Paxton, Republicans and Democrats and independents coming together to make sure that James Tallarico never sees the Senate floor.
22: We're going to talk.
18: You turn your attention to Michigan. Abdul El-Sayed, the same kind of dangerous, radical, weird candidate. They're all over the country. We feel really good about where we are. And if you want to go back to Iowa, we have Ashley Hinson, a strong, powerful candidate running very strong in her state. And on the other side, we have Josh Turek, who has never seen a tax increase he didn't like. We're talking about someone willing to take resources out of the pockets of people working overtime.
22: Right.
18: We're talking about someone who believes that raising taxes will help people in Iowa.
1: Listen, he's not wrong to have the message be the Democrats have nominated lunatics. That's a good message to have, honestly. And it needs to be hammered home on a regular basis, from James Tallarico to Abdul El-Sayed to Troy Jackson and on and on. The Democrats are putting up lunatics. Correct. But we need to stand for something, too. Republicans need to be able to proactively explain what they stand for. Back to the data center question with Darlene Graham. It's not enough to just say, yeah, well, you know, this isn't the business of the federal government. Local control needs to decide that. Well, the problem is the people are upset at their local politicians for doing this, and they don't like all of the big money that Silicon Valley and big tech and the AI giants and all of the other streaming giants are throwing into these local jurisdictions to sort of steamroll their way through things. And whether the answer is local control, states and county jurisdictions need to be able to make all of these decisions, or whether the federal government needs to have a national plan for AI and data centers, regardless of how you fall down on that issue, the bottom line is voters don't like it, and voters are going to vote based on it. So it's not going to be enough to just wave your hand at it and say it's not a federal government issue. Well, it kind of is, actually. if we're going to have a national policy on artificial intelligence and on the data centers that drive it, and we keep hearing, hey, listen, this isn't a job for the federal government. This needs to be decided on these data centers down at the local and county level. But we can't let China win the race of AI, which I agree. We can't let China win the race of AI. Well, I don't want my county supervisor deciding how we're going to beat China. Last I checked, that is the job of the federal government. And the story after story after story after story show you that right now the Republicans are caught flat-footed on the data center question. Now, you're seeing some governors who are just deciding, yeah, this is a problem, so we're going to do a moratorium on them, or we're going to ban data centers in our state. That's not a solution either. Where are all these data centers going to go then if state after state after state just bans them in their state? The Senate can keep kicking this down the road. The Congress can, and frankly, the president can. All the president has said so far is we need the data centers. So, you know, you got to figure it out. Well, we need a little more leadership than that. We need some vision. We need an all-encompassing national strategy with regard to these data centers. People are confused. They don't understand why this giant concrete monolith that looks just like a warehouse or belongs in a downtown business park is being constructed next to a cattle farm or in the middle of an agricultural area. And Republicans need to understand that these data centers that are going up, that are ticking everybody off, they're in Republican voter country. It's in rural and wealthy suburbs. These are voters that are inclined to vote Republican. So it kind of behooves them to figure it out and have a clear, concise message, because story after story after story is talking about the data center backlash and how it's harming Republican chances this year. We've been talking about it for a while. We'll continue to talk about it because it's going to be a major factor, and it affects your lives. That's why we like talking about it. 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
6: 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The Answer.

0: With due respect to Darlene Graham there, who was caught flat-footed on the data center issue, saying, hey, are you scared of AI? You want China to win? We got to do something about this. And by the way, local governments need to make that decision. And don't yell at me because I'm getting money in my super PAC from big tech firms. That ain't going to do it. New York Times over the weekend, data center backlash bursts into the midterms. Opposition to the center's mounting, Democrats and a growing number of Republicans are campaigning against them. Here's the problem, though. Democrats, as usual, they love banning things. As my friend and colleague Chris Plant says, the left will either ban things or they'll mandate things. That's it. That's what they do. Because they're authoritarians. They've got their authoritarian streak. That's where their sensibilities are. So you've got Governor Hochul up in New York just banning data centers. That's no solution either. Data centers are vital to national security issues and to our economic growth. And, by the way, could be a boon for the local economy in New York. You're already hostile to businesses in New York with Zora Mamdani sending everybody out of state. Then you've got Axios. GOP warns AI companies that data centers are politically radioactive, claim it's costing them Ohio and will spread. I have no doubt, because it's easy for Democrats to go up there and say, hey, you all hate data centers too, right? Yeah, well, let's ban them. Okay, great. Well, that's irresponsible. That's not the answer. But you got to get the messaging right, and you've got to be able to come up with a solution. Now, President Trump tried. This is last week. He was asked a good question about data centers. And I think the point he's making in this clip, because he goes on a stem winder, and it's hard to sort of nail it down. But I think what he's saying is these things are like factories. And if your economy is going to thrive and you're going to have a strong economy when you're building cars or building planes or building, washing machines, you got to put the factory somewhere. So we should think of these data centers like data factories. And we have to have a good, clear, cohesive policy with regard to land use and power usage and shared resources and tax incentives to be able to make these factories make sense. Here's how the president put it. I don't think it's going to cut the mustard.
1: So I think it's a great question, and I think it's going to create a lot of jobs. It's going to create success. It's going to create tremendous innovation medically. I mean, they're coming up with already, amazingly, they came out with something today that I looked at it having to do, I won't go into the details, but having to do it with a pretty unstoppable disease, and all of a sudden they're coming up with answers that they never thought were possible and things that they never even would have thought about. So I think it's really creating jobs. And I can tell you one thing, if you look at our construction jobs right now, because we're building more plants, factories, things that really have something to do with the AI, but also car factories, car plants, they're moving into our country. Honda just announced, Toyota just announced, they're moving their operations from Mexico, from Canada, from other places. We, by the way, probably have a deal with Canada. You probably saw that. Very major tariffs were going on to Canada today. We delayed it for 3 days because I think we have a deal with the prime minister and good deal for everybody. So that's good. But the construction jobs are enormous. We're building the biggest plants anywhere in the world. And I can say if I were the mayor of a town or the governor of a state and I had a chance to get a big plant in, an AI plant or a data center, I would absolutely want it because the jobs are enormous and the money paid, the taxes paid are just enormous. And if you don't take it, you're going to be left behind because there are plenty of places that want it. So I would say that maybe it can use a little public relations help. But if I were a governor or mayor, I would want that plant in my community. And many of them are designed in a very beautiful way. It's really very positive. Okay.
0: Yeah, a lot of them aren't. And he probably makes a lot of sense there. But the PR needs to be coming from politicians who support these ideas, too. And the industry, who's been able to run roughshod for the last 5+ years over communities and just sort of build these things with what appears to be not a whole lot of accountability, they could do better with their own PR. Here's Kevin Roberts. He's the president of the Heritage Foundation. And I think the way he presented the issue gives voice to concerns out there in the community, specifically conservatives, who generally would be all in favor of free market solutions and making sure that our economy can thrive. But there are limits. Here's Kevin Roberts.
2: I'll just take the state where I live, Virginia. Front Royal, Virginia, northwestern Virginia, one of the most bucolic places in the Shenandoah Valley. Dagan probably knows it well. There are something like four or five data centers proposed along the banks of the Shenandoah River. Mm-hmm. There's a cost that's hard for me as a historian to quantify in hard terms that we would be able to say on Fox Business. But the people there feel like something is being taken from them. They're not anti-free market. They're not even as anti-tech as Dagan seems to be. They're just saying, could there be some trade-off or some assessment of the trade-offs? And what they're doing, rather than coming to city council meetings right there in person, is that they're buying off elected officials.
3: Yeah.
2: And the second cost is very real. Earlier this week, all of us who were customers of a particular energy company in Virginia got an email that said, your costs are going up $8 a month. Can I afford $8 a month? Yes. But was there a time when my wife and I were getting started where that would have been a lot of money? Yes. Why? Because they need the money, they say, to build the capacity transmission lines for the electricity to go to the data centers. This is a very real issue, and I'm with those people who are skeptics who also want to have the win-win so that we can continue to reap the benefits of this great technology.
0: That's right. This shouldn't be hard. It really shouldn't be this hard. The major issues here have to do with us paying more for our electricity to support these data centers that are making a whole lot of people and a whole lot of businesses really rich. Why don't they pay for the electric usage? In fact, as the president said, maybe you should make a deal where we don't have to pay for electricity at all, since the data centers are driving up the cost. And it shouldn't be hard. And yet we still don't have a good message on it. And the bottom line is voters are angry, and they're going to take it out on the people who hold power. 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
10: Breaking news this hour from Town Hall. I'm Rich Thomason. Amid looming U.S. economic sanctions on Iran, Pakistan's defense chief visits Tehran today in an attempt to reopen talks between Iran and the U.S.
11: Field Marshal Munir's visit to Tehran coincides with an expected announcement on Monday of further U.S. sanctions on Iran, which U.S. officials say would be the toughest yet. Tehran remains defiant and continues to threaten strikes on any oil tanker in the Strait of Hormuz that it considers unauthorized. But its economy is under pressure, battered by war, by a U.S. naval blockade, and by high inflation. Its currency, the rial, has hit a record low.
10: The BBC's Sanjay Dasgupta. Russia is facing a growing energy crisis as the war with Ukraine batters its domestic economy.
3: Reports say fuel is available at just 28% of Russian gas stations after Ukrainian strikes damaged more than half of the country's refining capacity. Long lines rationing, poor quality gasoline, and fights at pumps are being reported even in Moscow. While Vladimir Putin calls the crisis non-critical, authorities are reportedly arresting or fining citizens who publicly complain, raising concerns about an even tougher winter ahead. Ken Lorman reported.
10: 42,000 people have been ordered to evacuate their homes. Another 45,000 are advised to do so as a fast-growing wildfire continues to rage in Reno, Nevada. The Hawk Fire began on Saturday. It has grown to more than 23 square miles. Last word, there was zero containment. Tropical storm Mokay is passing south of Hawaii's Big Island, close enough to dump at least a foot of rain on communities still dealing with the aftermath of Hurricane Lala. The Dow futures down 54 points. NASDAQ futures off 125 points. More on these stories, townhall.com.
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13: 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Arkansas has launched a new online dashboard tracking active wildfires across the state as drought conditions continue. The state has recorded more than 1,000 wildfires and more than 27,000 acres burned so far this year. Dozens of Arkansas healthcare groups are urging the Trump administration to give the state two more years to transition its Medicaid expansion program. The request comes after federal officials rejected a five-year extension of Our Home. Without a two-year reprieve, more than 200,000 recipients could be moved to a different Medicaid system beginning January 1st. A 21-year-old murder suspect is under arrest in Missouri following a deadly shooting in Sulphur Springs, Arkansas. The Benton County Sheriff's Office says 20-year-old Triton Michael King was found dead August 13th. Hunter James Anderson is charged with capital murder and is awaiting extradition back to Arkansas. I'm Trey Westerberg with your news flash on 101.1. The Answer.
14: With your Sports Flash, I'm John Thayer on 101.1 The Answer. On the NASCAR Cup Series this weekend at New Hampshire, Ryan Blaney the winner, Bubba Wallace was second, Josh Berry was third, Christopher Bell and Kyle Larson rounded out the top five. St. Louis Cardinals fell to the Phillies yesterday, 6-4, the final score, 10 hits in the loss for the Cardinals, who are back to 566-66. Kansas City Royals were winners yesterday over the Tigers 11-7, 12 hits for the Royals in the win. Kansas City's won 8 straight. The Royals are 58-74. NFL preseason action on Saturday. The Chiefs fell to the Buccaneers in Tampa 16-15. Cowboys winners in Arizona. They beat the Cardinals 34-13. 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I'm John Thayer with your Sports Flash on 101.1 The Answer.
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0: All right, back with you. It's a Monday, and what a Monday it's been already. Just coming in today was an adventure. It was coming in from Cabot today, from about entering in to Jacksonville until I got here to I-40. Man.
1: Yeah.
0: It was raining hard, but that wasn't what was bothering me. It was lightning like crazy.
1: Yep.
0: I haven't been in a lightning storm like that in a long time.
1: Yeah, I was a few minutes behind you, so it was a little further towards Cabot. So I hit it between Cabot and Jacksonville. But the thing was, it had dropped so much water so fast that Jacksonville was, I saw cars hydroplaning.
0: Oh, yeah.
1: Coming through Jacksonville. Of course, traffic is bumper to bumper through there. It's like, oh, yeah, we're all in trouble here. But managed to get through it, thankfully, but it was rough. Jacksonville was really
0: bad. By the way, it's like, 55, 60 miles an hour through that area where they're working on the road. You who think that you should drive at 85 right. miles an hour when there's a half an inch of water sitting on the road. I was surprised. I only saw one car that was off the road and up in the grass.
1: Oof.
0: They hit the water and it carried them right off the road.
1: I didn't see it. But when I'm driving, when I'm driving in weather like that, I'm looking at the taillights in front of me and nowhere else.
0: Yeah,
1: so.
0: I slow up, man. And I'm not.
1: I came through there about 60.
0: Yeah, I'm not a slow driver by.
1: My wife complains about my lead foot all the time.
0: Yeah, so. My wife does too. She says,
1: "We got places to be."
0: Do you know that all of your children, your grandchildren think you drive too fast? And I said, "Well, they're wrong."
1: Yeah, absolutely.
0: that's my answer to that.
1: I'll tell my wife. I'll tell you the same thing I tell my wife. When they start bringing in the income, they can complain about what I'm doing. So
0: yeah, there you go.
1: Between now and then, leave me alone. So
0: as long as I'm keeping the roof over your head,
1: that's right.
0: Hush, shh. All right. 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And I'm going to get David Lucas on here in the next few weeks. It won't be this week, and it won't be for 2 weeks after because I'm heading out on vacation on Friday.
1: Hey.
0: I'm heading down to Florida. And I was a little bit envious today. Yesterday, in fact, I got a text back from Steve, and he said, "In Florida," and I didn't text him back because I don't want to lose my witness.
1: Kind of how I felt. I'll be out a couple of weeks early in September. I'm having

0: done for you on the following two Mondays.
1: Excellent.
0: So
1: excellent.
0: He'll be in here, you know, sitting in the host chair on those days. So you get to hear what Scott sounds like when he's doing talk. He does a pretty good job.
1: He does
0: a pretty good job as far as that goes.
1: Okay. I'm not volunteering for your job. Sorry, just not doing it.
0: I was talking to Billy here, and Billy's the only Bible guy here today. Scott is out, and so is Steve. Steve is in Florida. So bottom line is that I asked him to look a verse up because I was watching yesterday. I was on Prime, and I flipped over to the Peacock Network, and I was watching some of the WNBA basketball that was on because it was the Indiana Fever in the Chicago Sky. And it was a close game all the way through three quarters, and then it changed. Indiana just blew out Chicago in the last quarter, and they won big. I mean, really, really big. But Enes Kanter, better known as Enes Kanter Freedom, who played center in the NBA, was at that game. And he's one of a few NBA players who have been talking about making themselves available for the next WNBA draft.
2: Right. And that is
1: A growing movement. There are probably a dozen players at this point who have said, yeah, we'll come make a mockery of what y'all stand for. I mean, we'll come join the draft.
0: Yeah.
1: So
0: it's going to be interesting to see what the WNBA does, because the way that they have written that into their contract is they don't define what a woman is. They just said, you got to be a woman.
1: Got to be a woman, and you get to decide what a woman is.
0: Yeah, bottom line. So, you know, Kanter was there, and he's a big Sophie Cunningham fan.
1: Yep.
0: And she hit a three, and he was throwing his hands up and raising some cane about that. And a player for Chicago walked off the court and started yelling at him, giving him all kinds of guff. And, of course, he stood up then.
1: Right.
0: He's like 6'10".
1: Right.
0: So he's towering over her. And the security came, make sure they didn't get throwing blows at each other. And they threw him out of the ball game. They threw him out of the ball game. And he posted. He posted on his social media. He said, I just got thrown out of a women's basketball game watching the WNBA because I've got a shirt on that says what a woman is. And then he said, now let that sink in.
1: Right, right. There were two women, it's been about 3 weeks, I think, who had on shirts. And their shirt, one woman was wearing a shirt that just had XX on it, and the other one had a shirt on that had XY on it.
0: Oh, there you go. Okay.
1: And some woman down in the front row spotted their shirts and complained to security. And security came up and made them put a shirt on over the top of their shirts. So now, the good news is that the woman who was down complaining also had on a shirt that was the opposite direction, right?
0: Yeah.
1: And they made her, she had a pullover. They made her put her pullover on at least. So at least we were equal in going, hey, you got to cover up regardless of which side of that fence you're on. But it goes right back to that good, evil, and evil, good statement.
0: Yeah, that's what I asked you. I said, where is that exactly in the Bible where it says there would come a time when people would call good, evil, and evil, good? And this is a perfect example of that.
1: Yeah, so Isaiah 5, starting at verse 20, reads, woe to those who call evil good and good evil, who put darkness for light and light for darkness, who put bitter for sweet and sweet for bitter. Woe to those who are wise in their own sight and shrewd in their own sight.
0: There you go.
1: And that is what's going on. They think they're super smart.
0: Well, it's just the same thing in Romans. You know, the ones that turn themselves over to a reprobate mind.
1: Reprobate mind, yep. So, I think that's in Romans 1. But yeah, it's

0: we've reached a point where the events and atmosphere described in the Book of Revelations don't seem like the future anymore.
1: Yep. They seem like the present.
0: They seem like we've gotten there. And that's both good news and bad news. That means the return of the Lord is right around the corner, but there's some really ugly stuff in all that prophecy. So we'll see. It's all in the Lord's hands, and the Lord's got it all under control. He knew the end from the beginning before he spoke the first words of creation, so certainly not going to stress about it, not going to worry about it, but we have, and the one that finally really kind of broke me in all of this, and we were talking about that, and I won't even mention the woman's name. I'm not giving her those sorts of accolades, but when a woman can murder three children.
1: Oh, the lady who's on trial right now?
0: I don't know if she's on trial yet, but it was premeditated. It was pre-planned. She sent her husband out to the store to get some things so that she would be at the house by herself with her three children, and then murdered those three babies. And that sort of evil happens. But what I have not seen before is the number of people coming out and defending her. And the number of women who have come out and said, well, I've considered the same thing myself. And it's like, well, you need psychological help then. You desperately need to, you don't need to be sitting around with those sorts of thoughts in your head.
1: Yeah.
0: And I had a bit of a, my wife is still in bed, so I can get away with this particular point. But my wife and I had a bit of a row last night because I was expressing my displeasure with the support this woman is getting, because there is a whole segment of the population out there that doesn't even want her to stay in trial.
1: Yeah, because it's postpartum.
0: And that was what my wife was like, well, you don't understand postpartum depression. And I went, yeah, you're right. I don't. I've never had to experience that. But I do understand murdering three babies, regardless of what drove you to that. So, it's the world is a place that I don't like these days. But that's what it's supposed to look like at this stage. So we're supposed to be.
1: Here's crazy. It probably will get worse.
0: It will get worse. It's going to continually get worse before the end. At some point, they're going to start rounding up people like us going, y'all are the problem. And we're just going to have to accept the fact that from the world's point of view, we are the problem. Because they want to do exactly what Isaiah was talking about there. They want to call evil good and good evil.
1: Yeah. Sour, sweet.
0: Yeah.
1: Sweet, sour. Isaiah really went into that in depth.
0: He did. We're getting to the point where I look around and don't recognize the world. I look around and go, I don't understand.
1: I've been there for a while.
0: Yeah. I'm a little bit younger than you are, and therefore I grew up with a little more craziness than you did. But even I look around and go, I just know, Lord, we can't let this continue. If that's one of the signs right of the end is that Christ looks around and goes, hey, if I let this go on any longer, no one will be left.
1: No, nope, they'll kill themselves.
0: Right. There will not be a single righteous person left. So I've got to step in right now, and I'm starting to look around and going, Lord, we're not far from them considering rounding us all up and putting us in camps because we're the problem.
1: Mm-hmm.
0: So, don't be surprised that it's going to get worse than it is now before it gets better. The good news is when it gets better, it's going to get a lot better real fast.
1: Yeah, so. But we've got millions of guns in this country and billions of rounds of ammunition.
0: Yeah.
1: So, I'll say what I've always said, come and get us.
0: Yeah.
1: I mean, you're.
0: Did I get muted again? I ain't bumping my button, I guess.
1: You're being dangerous if you don't. All right, it's 19 minutes after 7. First break here on a Monday edition of the Dave Elswick Show. After this week, after Friday, I'll be gone for a couple of weeks. Be a lot of different people sitting in for me. I know that Scott is going to sit in for me from Agape Church next Monday and the Monday after that. And we'll have several people as special hosts, but, and then Gallagher will be filling in a little bit. And so you'll get some different views than just mine. 7:20, a break. Let's take that right now. We'll be back with more in just a moment.
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1: Back with you here on the Dave Elswick Show. Val is behind the Starship Enterprise and keeping us in warp drive this morning. Good to have her back. When did you get the hat? You're wearing. How many gallons is that?
6: I'm outside.
1: Yeah, but how many gallons? How many gallons of water will it hold?
6: Well, all this dust got my other eye now.
1: Oh, you do. You got a patch on, don't you?
0: Yeah. That does not look like a 10-gallon hat. That looks like a 1-gallon.
1: What can we call you since you're wearing a badge?
6: A pirate?
0: Yeah. She says she's got on a hat and an eye patch. She's got to be a pirate, right? Regardless of what the hat looks like, it makes you a pirate, I think.
1: Peg Leg Val. How about that?
0: Peg Leg Val. You got to walk with the limp the rest of the day.
1: She doesn't have a peg leg.
6: Hush now. I've had a rough morning already.
1: Yeah? What was it? Your car wouldn't start?
6: No, I almost ran off a cliff.
0: Ooh, rain?
1: Somebody ran you off? Or you?
6: No, not yet, Dave.
1: You started sliding off. That's scary.
0: Yeah.
1: Yeah. If you're on your way into work, slow down a little bit because the water has ponded on the interstate.
0: Especially in Jacksonville where they're doing all that construction. It was bad this morning.
1: Yeah, I hit one spot that, where you're shooting up geysers of water on your left and right.
0: Yeah.
1: And I didn't lose you know, connection with the road, but it's pretty close, I think.
0: Yeah, the guy in front of me, thankfully he hit it before I did, I guess by, you know, fact he was in front of me, but
1: right.
0: When I saw the jets of water, I was like, I was only doing about 55, and I was like, oh, we're touching the brakes right now and slowing down to about 45 before we get to that, because it was that low spot in Jacksonville just holding so much water right now. So if you're coming through Jacksonville, be super careful this morning. There's a lot of water on the road.
1: I hope that it's not lightning like it was when I was coming in.
0: It was bad.
1: I felt like I was, you know, I wanted to stop and get out of the car and say, thank you, because it was like the paparazzi.
0: There you go.
1: I kept on driving. And it was really, really bright when those
0: it looked a bit like some sort of a sci-fi movie where they were using lightning as a weapon or something. It was there were just lots of strikes.
1: It was
0: continuous.
1: It was crazy. It was crazy this morning. So, you know, give yourself a few extra moments.
0: A few extra minutes, yeah.
1: I left 10 minutes early today, and I got here about, I guess that's about 5 minutes till top of the hour that I got here. But I slowed down because the water is on the road, the lightning is jumping and booming and doing its thing, and it was interesting driving around. Hey, as far as the good becoming evil and the evil good, what are some other things that jump in your mind, Billy, that people are calling good that's really evil and just the opposite?
0: Well, it's real easy. Take a look at the agenda of the left, and you've got it. You've got it nailed. Seriously, we're getting to that point. You know, the whole transgender thing, not spoken of directly in Scripture, but it is, you've got some archaic language there that speaks to that. That's one of those things that people got judged for in the past, so we know we're looking at judgment for that. The murdering of children, I don't even know what the count. The last time that I did a thing has been, I don't know, maybe as long as 10 years ago, and the count was somewhere around 63 million babies in this country alone that have been aborted. We will be judged for that, I promise you. Entire civilizations in the past were judged by God for murdering children, and we have murdered more than any historic country in the world.
1: That was one of the reasons that Israel was judged, and may have been going into the Babylonian capture, but they were throwing their babies
0: into the arms of Molech.
1: It was a huge sculpture.
0: Yep.
1: It was
0: big
1: made
0: bronze
1: out of
0: statue.
1: Bronze. Yep. Sorry. And they would fire up a big fire around it, and that thing
0: would
1: be...
0: It was basically a big furnace.
1: Yeah.
0: It was hollow on the inside, and they would build a big fire in it, which would cause the statue to glow red, at which point they would take and the statue had its hands out forming sort of a bowl shape, and they would take their children and place them in the hands, which would burn those children alive. And they were judged pretty harshly for that particular practice. And God warned that anyone who did that in the future would also be judged for that particular practice. And while we don't take them out and put them in the hands of statues, I mean, was it Massachusetts that just made it legal to abort children up to the day of birth?
1: That's correct.
0: So I'm sorry, but if you're we can no longer even claim, well, it's just a clump of cells. You know, no, you're talking about a baby that could have been born at any time in the last 3 months and survived. A three-month-old preemie can still make it. So we are acknowledging the fact that we don't even care anymore that what we're doing is actually killing babies.
1: No, it's a whole thing about how does the, quote, mother feel about it.
0: Right, yeah. I'm sorry that it's evil. There's no other description for it. It's evil. And we will be judged for that. I am surprised that the wrath of God has been, and I started to say I'm surprised that the wrath of God has not fallen on us already, but I look around at all the Islamic centers being built all over this country and wonder if we haven't already started to see that judgment. Because the Islamic mindset does not gel with the Western mindset.
1: No.
0: And all of you who think that can happen, you are
1: deluding yourself.
0: You're absolutely deluded. That mindset does not work here in the West.
1: All right, Bill O'Reilly, then we're back.
7: 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On this Monday, I'm thinking about the American economy. There is some good news about the nation's finances, but most of it goes unreported. Here are some facts. Tax refunds jumped 17% this year because of the big bill. That's serious cash for working families. U.S. manufacturing is at a four-year high. The inflation rate has slipped below 4%. The stock market is breaking records. The gross national product is outperforming predictions and is the strongest in the world. Have you heard any of that? Probably not. This lack of honest reporting is a historic scandal. That's why President Trump is so furious with the press. My advice to him, however, is to direct that anger. Last week, Mr. Trump got into a shouting match with a reporter from CNN at the White House. But why waste the time? Everybody knows CNN is in the tank. Channel your rage towards solving problems at home and abroad. The economy, Iran, Ukraine. That may reap big rewards for the Republicans. 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That is the Morning O'Reilly Update. 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
11: Near the end of the Revolutionary War, George Washington received a letter from one of his own officers. Colonel Louis Nicola suggested that America might be better served by a monarchy, with Washington himself as king. Washington firmly rejected the idea. He had spent years leading Americans in a fight for independence from a monarchy. He would not see that victory end with America creating a king of its own. He understood that the cause of the revolution was greater than any one man. His example reminds us that power can be offered, earned, or taken. But character determines whether we use it for ourselves or remain faithful to something greater.
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1: All right, back with you here on the Dave Elswick Show. 25 minutes until 8 o'clock, so if you got to be at work at 8, and you're still, you know, 15 miles away, don't go too much faster, but you might want to just step on it a little bit, because you're going to be late if you don't.
0: Yeah.
1: But you can always blame it on the weather.
0: That's what I would do.
1: You know, as far as that's concerned.
0: I work from home. I try to tell them it's the weather. They don't believe me. I don't know why. I had to walk from the bedroom to the living room. Sorry, guys. I was late.
1: Yeah,
0: traffic was terrible in the hallway.
1: That's a good thing for Billy. Billy gets to work at home and do everything that he does from the from his pajamas.
0: Yeah. Yeah. So it's both a blessing and a curse, because it also means that my wife and kids are there all the time, and sometimes they forget, hey, yeah, I know Dad is at home, but Dad's working. Y'all got to leave me alone. So,
1: what do you think of the voters here in America as we go into the midterms? I just ask your opinion about this. Do people understand that what the president is doing now with Iran? Do people even know enough history that this is something that he really had to do?
0: Probably not here in the West. We are so focused on us as a people that we tend to be blinded to what's going on in the rest of the world, unless you are one of those people who actually pays attention to that sort of thing, and that is a relatively low number. And I forget that sometimes, because I am so, you know, the reality is that biblical prophecy and biblical history do not center on the United States, regardless of what some preachers preach. But so I spend a lot of time looking at the East, particularly the Middle East, and therefore I'm pretty sensitive to what's going over there. But the vast majority of Americans are not, and therefore they don't understand the ramifications of what's going on. And I had this conversation with someone just yesterday, saying what you need to understand, particularly for the, and I always want to confuse them, I'm going to say Shiite, I could be wrong, feel free to correct me if I'm wrong, but the Shiite version of Islam, when you look at what the end time events look like for them, it looks just like all the bad stuff that we see in the book of Revelation and in prophecy. So their best case scenario is our worst case scenario. So the fact that we're seeing such a rise of Islam, particularly in this country at this time, makes me think that we're very close. We're very close to seeing the end time events kicking off, if they haven't already. The reality is the end time events have been going on for 2,000 years at this point. But I have often described it as driving from here to St. Louis. Right when you get on I-57 and start heading that direction, I think there's one sign out on the other side of Cabot that says St. Louis this direction. But the closer you get to St. Louis, the more road signs you see mentioning St. Louis. So very much in the same way, when we are early in a prophecy cycle, you're going to see a sign here and a sign there, but not lots of signs. The closer you get to a particular event happening, the more signs come to fulfillment. And we are seeing a lot of those signs right now that seem to be coming to fulfillment. So that would tend to indicate that we're getting pretty close to those end time events. That is both fantastic news and slightly concerning news, depending on what your view of the end time events and
1: well, it depends on which side of the argument you're on, too.
0: Correct. The good news is that we know who wins in the end.
1: Yep.
0: Christ eventually shows up and goes, okay, enough is enough.
1: I've read the book.
0: Right. I've had it, and I'm going to solve this permanently. And he then does solve that permanently. But the road between here and there is full of potholes that we've got to get through. So it's going to be an interesting – the next decade or so is going to be extraordinarily interesting. But – you know, what's the old joke about the worst curse is may you live in interesting times? Unfortunately, yeah. We're going to be living in interesting times.
1: Yeah.
0: So
1: bizarre times, more like it.
0: Yeah, yeah. So we'll see. The good news is I know who wins in the end, and I know who has got me in his hands, so I am not particularly worried about it. But we do need to be aware. We do need to be looking around. It is a time for saving souls. And if you call yourself a child of God and you are not actively trying to save souls, you're probably missing the mark at this point because the time is short. I know we've been saying that for some 2,000 years at this point. After all, in looking at the writings even of the apostles in the early parts of their ministries, they were convinced Christ would return within their lifetime.
1: Yeah.
0: And basically every generation since has been convinced Christ would come back in their lifetime. But I am convinced of that too, assuming that I don't, tragically die a relatively young man. I expect to see the return of Christ in our lifetime. And we just seem to be hurtling towards that as fast as we can get there.
1: My grandfather, and I've told you, he had a huge impact on me. Now, he died when I was 10 years old, but I remember a lot of different things that he used to say. And he would talk about the second coming at times. And he says, let me just remind you, Davey, because my dad's name was Dave as well. So I was a younger Dave, so I got Davey is what I was called. And he would say that the Lord tarries so that none may be lost.
0: Right.
1: And that's something to keep in mind. It's because of his grace he waits, he lingers, because he wants everybody to come to a saving knowledge of him. And, of course, when my grandfather was talking about it, we didn't have the mass communications that we have now. And so I can't think of too many places that people can go that they're not going to hear the gospel.
0: Yeah. And while we look around our country and go, is not everything on fire at this point? When we look around the world, some of the greatest revivals that have ever happened on this planet are taking place right now.
1: Where the fire is burning the hottest.
0: Right.
1: In fact.
0: Iran is chief among those right now. There is a revival going on in southern Iran right now that is perhaps the fastest growing revival in the world at this particular moment. You can go onto YouTube and find videos of people walking up and down the rivers, and there are just Qurans floating all over the river where people have rejected Islam, thrown their Qurans away, and have turned to Christ. It's a beautiful thing to watch, but the devil is not going to take that sort of reaction kindly. Which is why we are seeing all the turmoil that we're seeing in the Middle East right now. So, why is Israel hated so badly? Because Yeshua himself, Jesus himself said, this is my land. I have chosen this spot.
1: Right.
0: It's that land does not belong to the Jews. And that's one of those things that I've argued with people over in the past. That land is not owned by the Jews.
1: It's
0: that
1: God's land.
0: Is land. Owned by God. God said, I will set up my throne here. And by the way, I have chosen a specific people to serve me. They are servants of God, and therefore they've got to be in the land where God is going to rule and reign from. That's the reason that I am a staunch advocate of Israel being in Israel, the people Israel being in the land of Israel. Not because there's something tremendously special about them as a people, but there's something tremendously special about my God, and my God said, these people are going to be put right here to serve me, to serve around my throne. They are throne servants is what they are. Therefore, I'm always going to stand with on the side of them being in that land and being safe in that land. That's not going to happen until the Lord returns, but he will fix that when he shows up. So he will remind everyone who sits on the throne.
1: Now, when he steps on the Mount of Olives again,
0: yeah,
1: it's all even the singing of Fat Lady will have happened
0: right,
1: by then.
0: Right. So. And I, like I said earlier, I think we're relatively close to that. I don't think that is, again, if I live a natural lifetime for a man, which is, you know, about 80, 85 years these days, I think I'll see that return in my lifetime. So, yeah, it's going to be exciting.
1: Yeah, it will be exciting. Like I've always, and I've said on the air, you know, I'm kind of excited of seeing Christ come back. Now, I'm going to see him come back whether I'm here on earth when he comes back or whether I'm with the heavenly host
0: taking that nap. It's
1: when
0: just
1: everybody
0: a nap.
1: Comes.
0: Yeah, it's just taking a long
1: that
0: nap.
1: Way. So when you look and you think about that, and the way that the Bible describes it as the sky rolling back like a scroll, I kind of want to see that.
0: Yeah, yeah. It's one of those things... So I am a bit weird. I know that'll surprise anyone who's been around for any length of time, but I'm a bit weird in that people dying has never really had a huge effect on me, unless...
1: Ephesians says it shouldn't have that big of an effect on us.
0: Unless I know that they have lived a terrible life, unless I know they've rejected Christ. Those will bother me because the time for them to make a decision has come to an end. But when a saint dies, that doesn't bother me at all. Matter of fact, I'm a little envious because they're where I want to be already, right? They've already finished their race. They're already celebrating with the Lord. It's like, come on, Lord, just any old time you're ready, I'm ready. So, I pray that particular prayer a lot. And my wife hollered at me the other day for that. I was sitting over in the corner and just said, Lord, whenever you're ready, I'm ready. And she goes, we still got stuff to do. And we'll have much better things to do when he arrives, I promise. So, it's good times ahead, bad times ahead. We got to go through the bad to get to the good, but the good is coming, I promise. So,
1: well, if you believe, you know, Jesus at his word, then he has told us that things are going to work out in the end.
0: Yeah. Yeah. Yeah, it's it is unfortunately the path from here to there is unfortunately a little treacherous. And it is almost certainly going to cost us some things, but it's not going to cost us anything eternal. It's only going to cost us some of the pleasures and joys of this particular lifetime. And it may cost you your life, but then again, as I was saying earlier, stepping out of this life is stepping into the next, and the next is going to be far better anyway.
1: Yeah, it's just a continuation.
0: Right, right.
1: I mean, that's... Like I said, I'm not worried about dying. I really am not worried about dying.
0: To be absent from the body is to be present with the Lord. I don't care when we talk about, you know, oh, your soul just sleeps, or oh, you just lay in the ground. No, that's not what Scripture says. Scripture says to be absent from the body is to be present with the Lord. And the thing that my heart desires most is to be present with the Lord. I am not clinging on to this lifetime. Mm-hmm. I just, you know, in an effort to keep my wife and children happy and healthy. I get up every morning to take my meds just like everybody else does. But I, you know, if they tell me I got 6 months to live at some point, you're not going to see me getting depressed. You're going to see me getting ready.
1: Well, so, number one, somebody tells me you got 6 months to live. That's coming from another person that's a human. It's not coming from God.
0: Did God say I got 6 months to live? Because if not, you and I got arguments.
1: You don't know. You don't have any. You don't really know.
0: Right, right.
1: You think if you looked at people who had whatever disease I got on average, you know, kind of thing. So it's something to keep in mind. Like I said, the veil between life and death is very, very thin.
0: Very thin. Very thin.
1: And you're going to... Yeah, my hope is to die in my sleep. I just think it would be cool to go to sleep And then you wake up and you're in heaven.
0: Yeah.
1: It's going to be so, wow, I moved.
0: Yeah.
1: You know,
0: I didn't remember packing, but here I am. Yeah, so I am Abraham's bosom is going to be fantastic.
1: Got it. All right, we got about 10 minutes till 8 o'clock. It is a Monday. Billy is here with the Bible guys. Steve is in Florida. Scott is out taking care of things. Scott will be here next Monday. I don't know if Billy will be. He was just talking to me during the break, and I'm hoping Steve would get there. But there's some really, there's a lot of things to talk about between now and when Christ returns. It's 10 minutes till. We'll take a break. We'll come back and finish up the first hour here on the Dave Elswick Show, 101.1, The Answer.
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1: All right, back. Final segment today on the Dave Elswick Show for the Bible Guys. We've got, of course, Billy here. Billy is a pastor over at Agape Church for the Hebraic side of the church. And did you preach this Sunday?
0: I did not. Steve did. He's in the middle of a series right now, so he won't let me preach. And as a preacher, that kind of, it's like, look, you got to finish up this series so I can preach. It's been 3 weeks, I think. So typically I preach about once a month, but he's been hogging the pulpit here the last few weeks. So that's all right. As the senior pastor of the congregation, I guess I'll allow him to do that when he wants to, but he's got to give me some time. The good news is I get the opportunity to preach at the prison every couple of weeks, so even when he's hogging the pulpit, I still get my time sometimes. So,
1: what is your thoughts about the church right now? Is the church in the time that we live in now looking towards being the place of righteousness in this country, or are we joining up more with the world than we are with the Lord?
0: So we have to geographically segregate church in order to answer that question correctly. In the Western world, the answer is it's a bit of a mix. Do we have churches that, you know, it was L. Ron Hubbard who wrote, the fastest way to get rich in America is to start a religion.
1: Yeah, and that's why I started Scientology.
0: Right. So there is that component. There's no doubt about it. There are a significant number of churches out there. And, you know, one of the things we're seeing right now is that people are getting exposed for that sort of thing. I think that's probably also a sign of the end time as well. Evil is being seen. But around the world, particularly in third world countries, we are seeing a huge rise in followers of Christ. And that, I guess that's really where we should divide it, is are you a church or are you a follower of Christ? Because there are a lot of churches out there. I mean, heaven forbid, but you've got churches out there that are specifically dedicated to the LGBTQIMI, whatever, lifestyle.
1: I'm sorry.
0: This is incompatible with Christianity. So yes and no. But it is, I have often said, that I think the end time events is to separate the people in the middle, right? We have had a comfortable middle between righteousness and unrighteousness. And by the way, if you're leaning even a little bit to the unrighteous side, you're unrighteous, period. You know, you don't get to be a little bit sinful. If you're
1: everybody is unrighteous.
0: Right. But you don't get to wallow around in it and still call yourself a follower of Christ. But what we're seeing right now is the sifting. You're either being pushed towards the side of righteousness or pushed towards the side of unrighteousness. We're seeing that playing out in churches right now, where they're either becoming essentially a concert with some feel goods in it, or they're seeking righteousness. And I think that's part of the sign of the end time as well. I think the whole sifting and shifting around of priorities is evidence that the return of Christ is close.
1: Well, that says that there's going to be a great falling away. Yeah. And when you look at, let's just talk church attendance. Not more than 20 years ago, about 75% of the population went to church on any given Sunday. Now we're down to the 30 percentile.
0: Is it that low? I had heard a number closer to 45 or 50, but that doesn't surprise me. Particularly, and COVID was particularly bad for churches, right? Because
1: you go to the strip club, but don't kind of try to go to church.
0: Right.
1: Close it down.
0: It trained people to just pull out their phone and watch church on their phone, which meant even when COVID is over, I don't need to go to church. I've been going to church for the last 2 years on my phone. I'll just keep going to church on my phone. But that separates you from community, and church is really supposed to be all about community. Yes, you should go hear a message. Yes, that message should push you towards righteousness, but it joins you to the community of Christ. And if you are withdrawing from that, if you're withdrawing from the body, I mean, the finger doesn't get to cut itself off and still call itself a part of the body. Was it a part of the body? Yes, it was a part of the body until you cut it off and toss it over to the side, at which point it's no longer a part of the body, and it is dying. Does it take it a bit for that flesh to die? Yes, it takes it a bit for that flesh to die, but it doesn't take very long. If you cut yourself off from the community of Christ, you're going to have a hard time following Christ. You need the support of fellow believers to continue following Christ.
1: All right, some challenging words to finish up this edition of the Bible Guys. We'll take a break, go to the news, and then come back with the power panel. There's a lot of things happening in the world we need to contemplate and talk about next here on the Dave Elswick Show. So stick around. We've got another hour for you.

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4: Breaking news this hour from Town Hall. Amrit Thomason. As the U.S. prepares to lower the boom on Iran, imposing severe economic sanctions, Tehran is threatening to choke off the flow of oil through the Strait of Hormuz. But can it really do that, or are these simply more empty threats? Nearly 200 ships did cross the strait last week, and that was up from just 40 2 weeks earlier.
5: More than 80% of liquid cargoes reportedly used an Oman-backed internationally authorized route that Iran rejects or traveled with tracking systems disabled. Ships are using the U.S.-backed Omani route to bypass Iran's transit fee demands while hugging Oman's coast and disabling tracking systems to reduce the risk of Iranian interference, a security approach backed by the Trump administration. The increase includes oil tankers, a development that could ease supply concerns and put downward pressure on energy prices. John Scott reports.
4: $20 billion worth of Canadian goods are affected by new sanctions ordered by President Trump after U.S.-Canada trade talks collapsed over the weekend. A rapidly expanding wildfire, the so-called Hawk Fire, is bearing down on Reno, Nevada.
6: Some 42,000 people are being ordered to evacuate, and another 45,000 are being encouraged to leave. As a fast-moving wildfire from the Sierra foothills to the edge of the University of Nevada campus has grown to at least 13,000 acres, Governor Joe Lombardo has declared a state of emergency for Washoe County, and the sheriff is calling the blaze human-caused. Fire officials say the blaze apparently began Saturday and grew significantly throughout the day, with strong gusty winds, low humidity, and dry vegetation. At least six people have been injured. I'm Donna Water.
4: Out of this morning's Wall Street opening bell, the Dow futures down 52 points. NASDAQ futures off 164. More on these stories, townhall.com.
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9: 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Dozens of Arkansas healthcare groups are urging the Trump administration to give the state two more years to transition its Medicaid expansion program. The request comes after federal officials rejected a five-year extension of Our Home. Without a two-year reprieve, more than 200,000 recipients could be moved to a different Medicaid system beginning January 1st. A 21-year-old murder suspect is under arrest in Missouri following a deadly shooting in Sulphur Springs, Arkansas. The Benton County Sheriff's Office says 20-year-old Triton Michael King was found dead August 13th. Hunter James Anderson is charged with capital murder and is awaiting extradition back to Arkansas. Arkansas has launched a new online dashboard tracking active wildfires across the state as drought conditions continue. The state has recorded more than 1,000 wildfires and more than 27,000 acres burned so far this year. I'm Trey Westerberg with your news flash on 101.1 The Answer.
10: With your sports flash, I'm John Thayer on 101.1 The Answer. NFL preseason action on Saturday. The Chiefs fell to the Buccaneers in Tampa 16-15. Cowboys winners in Arizona. They beat the Cardinals 34-13. On the NASCAR Cup Series this weekend at New Hampshire, Ryan Blaney the winner, Bubba Wallace was second, Josh Berry was third, Christopher Bell and Kyle Larson rounded out the top five. St. Louis Cardinals fell to the Phillies yesterday 6-4, the final score 10 hits in the loss for the Cardinals, who are back to 500, 66-66. Kansas City Royals were winners yesterday over the Tigers 11-7. 12 hits for the Royals in the win. Kansas City's won 8 straight. The Royals are 58-74. 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

0: swing.
1: 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See that you're got yourself in good stead for your retirement. Dave Ellswick, Wayne is here. Wayne Beach is with us right now. Just got a text from Paul. They ran into some traffic, so he's going to be just a few moments late, but he will be here on the Dave Ellswick Show for Thursday. 6 minutes after eight, we're in our final hour of the show for a Monday. Let me remind you that this Friday, I will leave for vacation. I'm going down to Florida and be down there for 2 weeks. And so I won't be here the next 2 weeks, next week and the week after. So the first 2 weeks of September, you got to do without me.
2: You lucky dog.
1: I'll be back on, I think that Monday is like the 13th or something like that. So that's when I'll be back in the studio. I'm looking forward to it. I really am. I'm looking for some downtime. If you text me at times or you try to call me at times or whatever, know that I turn my phone off when I'm on vacation.
2: And I don't blame you.
1: I'll fire it up probably next Wednesday to look at or screen and check out real fast what's on the email site and as far as my text messages and stuff, but not going to stay there for very long. All right, I'll read it. I may answer, I may not. Just know that I'll try to stay in touch with it some, but won't be able to the whole time.
2: So who all you going to have next week? Do you know yet?
1: Yes, next Monday, Scott from Agape Church will be filling in for me. Val is going to be filling in on a few days, and we'll have a few days with Gallagher. He'll fill in. But, we'll be doing all of that kind of stuff. So just tune in and know that it's going to happen. I'll have Val.
2: There's going to be somebody here.
1: I'll cut a generic. I'm out on vacation. Enjoy the Dave Ellswick Show. But if there's a big guest that we got coming, like this Wednesday, we got Senator Tom Cotton, who's going to be with us here on the Dave Ellswick Show. He'll come up after we have our two congressmen on. They're back in Arkansas right now. Tom is back in Arkansas. Bozeman is back in Arkansas because they took some time off to be able to go out and run for their offices.
2: Right.
1: So they're going to be doing that.
3: Tomorrow we have Haley Schaffner on.
1: Oh, yeah, Haley Schaffner's coming tomorrow. I'm still surprised about that. I'll be nice, but I'm going to ask the personal questions. Wow, who's playing music under us today?
2: Well, if she's not scared to come on, bring it on.
1: We'll have her on. We'll talk to her. And I'll promise I'll ask all the pertinent questions, and you'll know where she stands.
2: Yes.
1: Okay, on issues. So that's going to happen. So that's tomorrow. What time? Is it at 8 o'clock? Is it 8 o'clock? 7:30. Okay, so about 7:35 to 8 o'clock is when Schaffner will be on, and we'll talk to her here on the Dave Ellswick Show. Right now it's 10 minutes after 8 today, and we've got about 50 minutes to run here on the Dave Ellswick Show.

0: created the conditions, excuse me, to leverage every agency, every authority, and action many assumed we would never summon. Any remaining tie to Tehran will hasten the economic ostracism of countries and entities, whether that tie be purposefully constructed or willfully ignored. And if, as the regime's grasp on power crumbles alongside its economy, Iran resorts to military action against the U.S. forces or its Gulf neighbors, make no mistake, President Trump will respond swiftly and decisively. So we're at the point now that the velvet gloves have come off. Yep. And now the fist is, in all of its might, is ready to start raining some blows down on the Iranian regime. Now, the countries that have been doing most of their trade with Iran, Russia, China, North Korea, Pakistan, Turkey to some extent, all of those countries, I gotta believe Turkey's going to pull back from whatever they're doing. They talked a pretty strong game over the weekend, but we'll see now when push comes to shove that it's going to cause problems, because the president is trying to cut off any kind of economic favor or business with any other nation out there. Now, you got to remember, China gets a good percentage of their oil from Iran. So that's something to keep in mind. We're going to end up taking the oil away from China. I'm sure they're not going to be happy about that. Now, Xi and Trump are supposed to meet in the next few weeks there in Washington, D.C. We'll have to see what happens when that occurs. I got to think that it's going to be kind of a cold meeting, to be honest. Because, look, China knows that we're not doing it, doing this to hurt them, but to decimate the regime that's in Iran and get rid of them. So I'm sure Xi paid some attention to that. That might have been why we went along with the, ending of the boycott and everything that was going on, and let the Iranians get a little bit of money when it was really China needed the oil. And, I don't know what exactly the Russians are wanting. I think probably have parts that they need for equipment for over in Ukraine and stuff. So
1: probably those drones that they've been sending over there. I think that's what Iran's been supplying.
0: They've gotten pretty good at it.
1: Yeah.
0: They really have. The best drones happen to be in Ukraine right now.
1: Mm-hmm.
0: So they can go, they can send their drones deep into
1: Russia.
0: Mm-hmm. And the Russians aren't thrilled about that when they have drones from the Ukraine flying over top of Moscow.
1: I was looking at Dave last night. They were saying that the Ukrainians they didn't have the air defense systems, the Patriot missiles knock down the thing.
0: That's the reason the Israelis attacked Syria. Yeah. It finally came out that Turkey was putting in an anti-air site, and the Israelis aren't going to see it, they're going to let it happen. And they took it out.
1: They're in Turkey. Yeah.
0: Yeah, Turkey. Turkey's got to make its mind up. You're going to be a NATO player or not?
1: Well, they're part of NATO.
0: Yeah, they are.
1: They signed the agreement.
0: Yes, they did.
1: Yep.
0: So we will see what happens there, and which side are they going to end up landing on? Traffic through the Strait of Hormuz is up. We've escorted 1,000 ships through it now. That line is from Mark Thiessen.

0: He went on to say, I think what the president is doing economically, it's been dubbed Operation Economic Fury. The Iranians are selling zero oil right now. We've escorted 1,000 ships through the Strait of Hormuz. Not many people know that number. It's like 20 a day right now. We're sending about 10 million barrels of oil a day. 1,000 ships have gone through the Strait. The Iranians do not control the Strait of Hormuz. We control the Strait of Hormuz. So if you finish the military campaign and take that off the table, we're done. Open the Strait. Keep the blockade on. The Iranian regime will eventually collapse. Nick Arima at Red State was writing about this, said, while Iran has demanded that ships use its approved routes to the north, it appears Iran has lost any grip it may have had on the Strait because traffic is reportedly increased by nearly 400% over the last 2 weeks. How is that happening? Well, the ships are increasingly using the U.S.-supported southern route and thumbing their noses at the Iranian regime's route. Nearly 200 ships navigated the Strait last week. That's up from 150 the previous week and just 40 2 weeks earlier, according to data from the U.K. Maritime Trade Operations Center. So they're really cutting off Iran being able to get out its money crop, so it would be sweet.
1: Yeah, if they can't sell anything, then you just take the money away from them.
0: Yeah, I mean, that's what you have to do. You got to bring force in every area on all of this. All right, Paul's here. Let me give him time to get here to the Dave Ellswick Show. We'll take our break, first break for the 8 o'clock hour. More to talk about when we get back about Iran and what's going on over in the Middle East. That's all coming your way on the Dave Ellswick Show.
2: 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Scary thought, isn't it? 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
2: 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We have truth on our side. 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
0: All right, let's get back here. Let's get into American politics a little bit. Paul Sperry of Real Clear Investigations came out with a story over the weekend that's really interesting and could be hurting the El Saeed campaign. He won his primary with at least $315,000 put in by the Muslim Brotherhood. A Real Clear examination of Federal Election Commission filings reveals, and he hopes his harsh attacks on evil Israel will help him become the first Muslim to sit in the U.S. Senate. Also, in the past year, Islamic activists have formed their own political super PACs, including one backing El Saeed, Fighting for Michigan PAC, whose main contributor is a longtime leader in Muslim Brotherhood front groups in America, blacklisted by the Justice Department as unindicted terrorist co-conspirators. Another is the Unity and Justice Fund, which Sharia watchdogs claim is part of a highly organized electoral jihad to change foreign U.S. policy and push Sharia-confirming laws. Former FBI agent John Gudolo, who has investigated the radical influence of the Muslim Brotherhood in America, which he says controls the majority of Islamic organizations and mosques in the country, warns that Islamist leaders tied to the Brotherhood are increasingly emboldened and implementing a formula for Islamist political power from coast to coast. He contends that American cities are following a pattern seen in the UK, where Muslim immigrants essentially have taken over at least five whole cities, including Britain's two largest, which are London and Birmingham, where Sharia law is encroaching on Western law. Quote, England is gone, conquered, done. That from Guandolo, and he went on to say, and we are next if we don't stop their advance. That's from Real Clear Politics. They're talking about that. Yeah, Paul? Oh, this is the one that turned you on?
6: Okay. I think that's it, isn't it? So, that is actually kind of scary there, thinking about to have Muslims taking over our culture, because they're so different, and I think they're not only different, I think they're wrong, obviously. I think we all agree that, but they're as a societal foundation, I think they're a very dangerous ideology.
0: Yeah, it's something for everybody to think. As well, you're talking about the Muslim Brotherhood. They've been thrown out of Egypt because they were always fomenting problems for the Egyptian government, and they were thrown out of Jordan for the exact same reason. So now they're trying to get a foothold here in the United States, and of course the best way to do that is to put the money up behind a candidate that's running for the Senate and get them elected. And like I said, that would make El Saeed first Muslim.
1: I thought that we weren't supposed to receive any campaign funds from foreign entities. I thought that was in our...
0: I'm kind of amazed by this as well, because the president and the Republican Congress has said that the Muslim Brotherhood is a terrorist group, And you shouldn't be able to take any money from a terrorist group.
1: No, and if that money originates from over across the pond, it's to me it's a serious offense. Is that if that's coming from another country? Because I don't think they're supposed to be able to donate at all.
0: No, they're not supposed to have any effect on a federal election. So we'll keep our eyes on this particular story. Because I'm like you, I thought that the Muslim Brotherhood, because of its designation, couldn't get involved in any way, shape, or form.
1: Yeah.
0: And if it has, then El Said has to be told to give that money back,
1: right,
0: to them, and take it out of his war chest, so to speak.
1: And if it's illegal, he ought to be arrested.
0: Yeah.
6: But he's running as a Democrat.
0: Have you guys ever noticed that as far as people being arrested, not so much. Not so much. I mean, it's like saying, yeah, the law is this, and like I've always said, if you don't have teeth in the law, you can pass as many laws as you want, because if it's not going to cost the people anything that are breaking that law, they're just going to go ahead and keep on breaking it.
6: Well, yeah. So I, who was it that said that we hang the petty thieves and point the great ones to public office? I mean, that's just kind of what ends up happening, I think, is that, yeah, if you're a small-time criminal, you might end up in prison, but if you're a pretty hardcore one, you might end up elected to office.
0: Well, and if I think it comes down to, can you fight the federal government with the money that you have? Because they don't want to spend a lot of money trying to convict you and running up the debt because of it.
6: Well, and I think another thing is that is a reality in politics, especially higher up, I think, is that the people who like to operate the puppet strings, they like to have politicians who have skeletons in their closet so they can pull the strings.
0: Do you guys watch that show Lioness by any chance?
1: By what?
0: Lioness, have you watched?
1: Oh yeah, I've watched it. It's okay. A good movie.
0: Yesterday's episode was really, really good. And if you haven't seen it, go watch it, because it deals with what we're talking about right here.
1: Right.
0: They're having
1: some Paramount, isn't it?
0: Yeah,
1: yeah.
0: They're having a meeting with one of our. It might be the NSA. And they're talking about a woman from the Ukraine who they think is a double agent.
6: Mm-hmm.
0: And so they're using her right now to pass out false information, plus get information that helps them go out and get these terrorists. And they all have this little brown folder that they were given at the beginning, and they're talking about this spy. And who is she attached to? In other words, who is she working with to get them to back the terrorist works that they got going on? And it's just really wild. I'll tell you the rest when we get back here after the news.
7: President Trump says that Iran is about to face what he calls economic D-Day, with severe U.S. sanctions taking effect. The president's 50% tariff
8: here
7: on Canadian imports
8: are now
7: in effect, and Ottawa is vowing retaliation. Voters in several states will head to the polls tomorrow, casting ballots in primary runoffs, and that includes in South Carolina, where there's a U.S. Senate runoff between Republican Darlene Graham fellow Republican Ralph Norman. Darlene, the sister of the late Senator Lindsey Graham, has been endorsed by President Trump. A Trump administration plan to strengthen oversight of mail-in voting is advancing, even as that issue works its way through the courts. The Hawk fire bearing down on Reno, Nevada, forcing tens of thousands to evacuate their homes ahead of the flames. More details at srnnews.com.
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12: 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Colonel Louis Nicola suggested that America might be better served by a monarchy, with Washington himself as king. Washington firmly rejected the idea. 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
16: On July 4th, 1776, a group of seemingly ordinary men made an extraordinary decision in a small room in Philadelphia. 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
0: All right, back with you. Enough about television. Just know that TV is reflecting what's really kind of going on in the world, especially Lioness and Dutton Ranch, and then, of course, you got some of the other shows that are the same way. Dutton Ranch, they've brought the cartels into it now because they're down in southern Texas. Uh-huh. And the cartel has made a deal with one of the ranchers, and they're putting their drugs into the cows, and then they take the cow and they butcher it and they take the drugs out and then they sell the meat. So here's the thing. You watch a show like that and you wonder, I wonder if that's true or not. I would have never thought of writing a storyline like that.
6: Well, there's
0: so evidently something like that has been going on.
6: Well, people are transporting drugs like in their own body cavities.
0: Oh, well, yeah, I know that.
6: Puppies and whatever else. I mean, why not cows?
0: It's not that big a stretch.
6: And then those balloons will dissolve in their stomach or something, and they'll just end up dead.
0: Yeah, very quickly. It doesn't take long at all. But yeah, this the last episode of Dutton Ranch was dealing with that, and one cow, they had put enough cocaine in the cow to equal out 3 kilos. That's a lot of cocaine. That's millions upon millions of dollars of cocaine. So anyway, you got all of that going down right now on television, and there's a whole lot. There's reality scraping up against unreality and against on fiction.
1: Yeah, since we're getting that beef from down south of the border, you know, you start wondering, you know, well, they see an opportunity there. We know anything goes across that border, they're looking for for transport.
0: You know, I knew that we imported a lot of Australian beef, but I did not realize that, because I looked this up when I was sitting there watching Dutton Ranch, and the people who were running the beef with drugs were from Brazil. And I looked into it, and sure enough, that's a main problem.
6: So I was looking
0: what's
6: up
0: going on
6: some of the beef issue yesterday, I guess. And so I guess it's not in South America, like Argentina, maybe Brazil as well. Their beef prices are just astronomically lower than they are here. I mean, it's like maybe, I don't know, 20 cents on the dollar compared to the price here, maybe 15 cents on the dollar. So their price of beef on the hoof is I think less than a dollar a pound, and here we're looking at, I think heifers are $5,000 or $6,000 a piece.
1: And
6: a heifer is usually about 1,000 pounds.
1: Yeah, here we're looking at hot dogs.
6: So I think we've just got the problem here in America that we've got farmers that are old, and they're wanting to retire, and beef prices are high, and so why wouldn't you sell off your stock at this point? Because you're wanting to retire, your kids don't want to carry on the business, and the herd, the national herd is getting smaller and smaller, and there's just not farmers available to keep farming, and the federal government has been manipulating labor prices, and so it's too expensive to farm here in America, and it just doesn't make sense financially, I think. And so I think foreign beef is inevitable. I think it's just, unless we're willing to pay $10, $15 a pound for hamburger.
0: Or it's impossible. You remember, it's chemically.
6: Well, yeah, we might end up with just the
1: remember Julie
6: fake
1: Mayberry.
6: Beef stuff.
1: Julie Mayberry and I talked. I talked to her about introducing a bill that you have old farmers that want to retire and you have young farmers that want to come on. Mm-hmm. But the young farmers are having a tough time. They can't buy the expensive equipment from the things, and because they'll eat them up in taxes and whatever. Mm-hmm. And the old farmers don't want to get rid of it because then they have to pay capital gains tax. Yeah. And then so we were talking about, so why don't we just eliminate the taxes on both sides? That way they get, it's a win-win situation.
6: But
1: they're actually helping
6: most
1: the
6: of it's
1: person.
6: Federal, though. Most of it's federal, so it's not something that can be dealt with on the state level.
1: Yeah, but I mean, if they could win out. And that's one thing you may ask our federal guys when they come in Wednesday. You might ask them, says, you know, what about if we do things like take some of these taxes off the fuel for a while until fertilizer.
0: Off the fertilizer.
6: Yeah, most of the fuel most of the fuel for farming isn't taxed anyway, if it's for the tractors and stuff.
1: You know, I was over at the farm over there, and we were checking the whales and stuff like that. And they go over there, and he had a whale, this one farmer I'm working with. He had a whale, one whale over there that he doesn't hardly ever use. And just pushing that button one time, he gets the man charge of $500, and he hadn't used it hardly at all.
6: Mm.
1: Right?
6: Oh, for he's got, okay. He's got hooked
0: under,
6: up for electricity.
0: Understand, he's saying well. W-E-L-L, not W-H-A-L-E.
1: No, a well. Right.
6: A well.
1: Right.
6: For water, yeah.
1: And I told him, I said, you know what, why don't we do this? I know they make a solar panel system that you can put over there, and you can run that well during the hot part of the day. You can run it off that little solar.
6: I don't know. I mean, so I know that they'll use diesel engines to run those wells, to pump water out of the wells sometimes.
1: They use propane, they use diesel, but they also use a lot of electrical pumps.
6: But, so I don't know what kind of electrical usage, but like some of these diesel engines they're using are probably 60, 70 horsepower. And so electricity, that's a lot of electricity.
1: Yeah, but they're actually, you're actually running, I forget what
6: three phase.
1: Actually, propane is actually, liquid propane is actually cheaper.
6: Is it cheaper?
1: Than diesel is
6: probably, now. Yeah, it probably is a lot cheaper than diesel.
1: About $4 or $5 a pound, about $4 or $5 a gallon now.
6: Right. And non tax diesel fertilizer.
1: Fertilizer is running about $700, something like it was running $900. It's dropped down a little bit. It's running about $700 now.
19: Yeah, right. Diesel right now, non tax diesel is probably $4.50 a gallon or so. And propane is under $2. Yeah. And propane doesn't get you quite as much as diesel does per gallon, but you're still about half the price probably.
1: But I was looking at the cost of running a well on electrical over there. And that, I'm just picking that one bill that I looked at. He had a monthly bill on just a small pump. It's a small pump on this one field, and it was $15,000.
6: Yeah, my word,
1: for the month.
6: Wow,
1: that's kind of high.
6: That makes me think. Yeah, maybe running these little diesel engines does make sense.
1: Well, it actually the
6: propane
1: the propane is cheaper.
6: It's cheaper,
1: but
6: than
1: then even cheaper if you run solar during the day. You're not hooked up to it at all.
6: Right, except then, that you've got the
1: and then you,
6: massive
1: at
6: initial
1: night, because
6: investment.
1: The demand charge is mainly during the day. That's where you have the big bump. Mm-hmm. And like I said, you just push that button. You push your button, start that motor, you just got charged $500 on that one little motor.
6: Wow.
1: And it doesn't matter if you didn't run it 1 minute, 2 minutes, 5 minutes, or
0: all
1: day.
0: All day, yeah.
1: Yeah. Wow. And that's where it's running. The demand charge is eating them up. So and typically utility companies, they'll have the demand charge is during the hot part of the day, during summertime, and then it drops off at night.
6: So that's,
1: and I said you can run, if you had to do all day and all night, you could turn on your you put on the solar panels during the day, and then have it switch over to the
6: cheap electricity during the nighttime.
1: Yeah, cheaper electricity, and you don't get that demand charge in there, that big demand charge.
6: So those of us on residential power, we don't generally have demand charges. I think it's generally going to be commercial type. Three-phase power.
0: Well, not right now.
1: But they have curtailments, and that's what you know. That's one thing over there. The utility Woodruff Electric drives up and down the little where all the houses are at down there, and they see who's in all the lake houses, because a lot of those lake houses are just are seasonal. You know, down there around me, and I'm like the only one down there. That's what I like about it so much, because it's so quiet and peaceful and stuff. But they go up and down that, and they turn it off. They send me, say, the power's out on a regular basis, and when I'm away from there, they'll turn it off because it's curtailment. And even though I'm not there, they'll still turn it off. Because they don't want any complaints. Say, hey, how come you turn my power off? I'm sitting here in the house. My refrigerator's got full of food and everything else.
0: All right. Well, I'll bring some of those questions up with our congressman on Wednesday, and we're going to have Senator Tom Cotton on Wednesday as well. I'll bring him up with him. I like your idea, Wayne, of not taxing the costs of energy on either side of that argument.
1: Well, we have a here in the state, ASA basically came in, he did that gas tax that we have now. So I forget how many, maybe like $300 million or something like that that he gets off the gas tax. But if we just back that off, just temporarily take it off while this gas is high, we can actually help fight this Iranian thing that they got over there closing off the thing. Is just basically just just eliminate the taxes on everything that we normally get from these other that's costing us right now where the prices are going up so high. You drop the price of fuel just a little bit with lowering the taxes. On fuel.
6: That can help some.
1: It will help. Transportation is your biggest cost right now. Transportation and labor.
6: Yeah, diesel fuel is $5 a gallon right now.
1: Yeah, if they can just take, I just wonder what the tax, you just take that much tax off of it, do you imagine how much money we save?
6: So that's about 40 cents a gallon, maybe?
1: Yeah, I think it's more than that, if you include the state, too.
6: It might be.
1: And we can hold off longer than they can if we say, okay, let's just drop the tax off and lower the price of fuel a little bit here in the state and in the nation, around the nation. That's just common sense to me.
6: And we need to shrink government too. I mean, there's just way too much government. We need to be cutting it. And we've got Republican majorities, massive majorities in the state House and Senate, and government's still growing. We need to be cutting government. That'll help cut spending. That'll make it easy to cut taxes.
1: Sure. I mean, you know, you have to tighten your belt when you're in a tight situation. It just makes sense to me to do that. If you're going to give people low relief, and that's what they're mostly talking about around the table. They're talking about energy. They're talking about food costs, which are tied to energy. You talk to
6: and electric rates are going up too. I mean, electric rates. My brother got a bill for over $700 here a while back.
1: Yeah, that's ridiculous. Yeah. I mean, and some of these well pumps that I'm talking about, the farmers doing. I was talking to one farmer over there, and he said, man, says they're eating my profit up because I'm having to pump so much, and it's costing me so much.
6: And profitability here in America for farming is just negligible anyway, because the labor prices are so high here, and farmers are still having to compete to some extent with world prices, mm-hmm. Price markets, and. We've been able to engage in a lot of protectionist policies that keep our wages artificially high. But if you want American beef, you can't do it with $20 an hour wages.
1: No.
6: Unless you're willing to pay $12, $14 a pound for a hamburger, probably. I mean, we've set up an economy that is not sustainable for farming here in America. I think we're either going to have to back off on some of our protectionist policies that drive up wages, or we're just going to have to start buying food from other countries because it's just not sustainable to grow it here.
1: They also pay, the farmers do pay a lot in property taxes right now.
6: Probably so.
1: And I think, you know, and they say, well, what are we going to build the roads with? What are we going to pay our schools for and stuff like that? I'm going like that. We got about $5.5 to $6 billion right now in the kitty. That's surplus money that's came in, and I'm going, you know, why are you still taxing? I mean, we're in a tight right now.
6: Shrink the government and abolish property taxes. That's not a problem. I'd be okay with, if you're not going to shrink the government, I'd be okay with just making it revenue neutral and shift it over to income tax. I know Dave hates the word revenue neutral, but the thing is that property taxes are just evil. They basically abolish property ownership. It turns us into like a communist country because the government owns our property.
1: Let me tell you how to beat property taxes. The way I think about it is that we, and everybody's going, well, I got to hear this magic pill. but the way I would do it is that we have a lot of resources here in Arkansas. We have timber. We have lithium. We have all that other. Mm-hmm. We're taking lithium out of this state and shipping it down to Texas to a facility down there to process it and build batteries and stuff like that. How come we didn't negotiate for, hey, build that factory over here in Arkansas, right? And then put it in there. Then you're actually doing something.
6: I think the solution is we need to get the government out of the way for building manufacturing facilities and refineries and wherever else. The government needs to stop infringing is what needs to happen. We've just got government policies that prevent us from doing good. Right. I don't want the government to get out of the way of people who are doing evil necessarily, but the thing is that we've got the government in the way of people who want to do good and righteous things, and that's just plain wickedness. The government is the enemy in that case, mm-hmm. and they're no different than a car thief or a murderer.
0: All right, we got to take a break.
1: Okay.
0: Let's do that. When we come back, I'll bring you up to date on the White House ballroom and what's going on there. A circuit judge thought she was going to stop it, and the Supreme Court said, no. It's out of your purview. So we'll talk about that when we get back here on the Dave Elswick Show.
20: This is Albert Moeller for townhall.com. The most amazing development on the American political landscape right now is the emergence of socialism. Yeah, I said it. socialism. Just recently, CBS News launched a major investigative study looking into political support for socialism. Among the key takeaways are the fact that among those who identify as Democrats, 58% have a positive view of socialism. Only 32% of Democrats said they had a positive view of capitalism. It gets worse. Among respondents with a college degree, an even higher 71% say they have a positive view of socialism. The most obvious influence over these students is leftist professors teaching leftist ideologies. The culture of elite education is teaching university students wrong lessons about the economy, and it's doing so in so many different ways. Students' increasing support for socialism shows it, as do the polls. It's a seismic development when you think about the future of civilization and the future of the United States of America. I'm Albert Mobler.
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22: 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We're 101.1 The Answer, where Little Rock comes to talk. 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
0: All right, back with you, Dave Elswick Show. The Supreme Court is allowing construction of the White House ballroom to continue as that case proceeds. The temporary order came from Chief Justice John Roberts of the Supreme Court. Amy Howe at SCOTUS blog had this to say about this particular story. The Supreme Court on Friday afternoon allowed construction on a new 90,000 square foot White House ballroom to continue, at least for now. Senior U.S. Judge Richard Leon had issued an order slated to go into effect at the end of the day. That would have stopped above ground work on the project, but Chief Justice John Roberts issued a temporary order known as an administrative stay that kept Leon's order on hold to give the justices more time to consider the Trump administration's request to pause it. The brief one-sentence stay did not indicate when the justices might act on the government's request. U.S. Solicitor General D. John Sauer told the Supreme Court last week that there was a, quote, 250-person crew working 20 hours a day, 7 days a week, to keep the project ahead of schedule and under budget. As a result, he wrote, as of last week, the project was 65% completed in its entirety and moving quickly toward total completion. That's from the SCOTUS blog. And then former Attorney General Bill Barr points to the critical issue of standing. In this case, the National Trust, a private nonprofit organization, plainly lacks the standing mandated by the court and the Constitution. To have standing, an organization like the Trust must show that, one, it has members who have suffered a concrete injury sufficient to have standing in their own right, and two, that the interest that the members seek to vindicate is germane to the organization's purpose. Here, the lower courts found that the trust had standing based solely on the fact that a single member who claims to walk near the White House about once a month, expects to dislike the design of the new East Wing. So that's where we're at right now. I mean, yeah, it's crazy what's going on, and this is something this year they've been taking up more and more at the Supreme Court, is these smaller courts and the judges making a decision that affects all the United States, not just their jurisdiction.
2: That's part of the problem with the court. So if you talk to like law
6: professors, that's part of the issue that we have in America, is that we have the courts making laws, and they will tell you that judges are making laws, and that's insane. Judges are not here to make laws. They're here to enforce and or interpret the law, and not to make law. But they literally believe that they have the power and the ability to make law. And finally, the Supreme Court is kind of slapping these guys down a little bit, at least. But even the Supreme Court should not be making law. They should merely be interpreting law as it is written, without adding their stupid little opinions about it to expand the actual scope of the law.
1: One of the things, Paul, that I see is that whenever we make the laws, when our legislators make the laws, a lot of times they leave a lot of things out. They leave definitions out. They leave original intent of the law out.
6: Right.
1: And we have to make sure those things are in those laws that we write. So they have very little room to misinterpret the laws, okay? That's kind of the way I look at it.
6: I think there's something to that. And sometimes you will put special definitions in, but if in the absence of special definitions, you can kind of look up and figure out, okay, what were they actually talking about when they wrote this law? What was the intention? Or you can just expand it to anything you want.
1: Original intent is probably the one of the bigger things that I see. One, just like in the and also technology, like cell phones. We come out with cell phones now. We have flock cameras. We have all the other new technologies out there. It's trying to keep up the laws, keep up with the technology as well.
6: Right.
1: So what happens, they just made a ruling, I think it was yesterday, the thing on the cell phone, you know, when they do the zero fencing around there, that person reasonably has an expectation to have privacy. And so that they ruled in favor of the privacy side.
6: Right. Yeah. So I think
1: same thing, and it carries over to the flock cameras too.
6: I think there's some principle there. So the thing with cell phones is that your cell phone signal it's physically hidden. You can't see it. It's in your pocket or whatever else. But with the situation of a flock camera, they're taking video or pictures of stuff that's out in public, in plain view. And it's a real problem, partly because the government makes you put this sort of name tag thing on your car. It's called a license plate.
0: Yeah. All right. I got to call an end to discussion because we're out of time.
1: Ain't no time.
0: Before we run out from the Dave Elswick Show on
1: Monday.
0: Thank
1: you for having me.
0: Let me say that Kyle Kirkwood, congratulations. He won the IndyCar Freedom 250 that was run on the streets of Washington, D.C., yesterday, probably first and last time that we'll see that kind of race going on in our nation's capital. Again, let me say thanks to Mr. Beach for coming over here on the Dave Elswick Show.
1: As always.
0: Thank you, Paul, for affording the traffic.
6: Yes, sir.
0: And being part of the show today. Let's take a break, and we've got Gallagher up next here on 101.1 The Answer.
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2: Breaking news this hour from Town Hall. I'm Rich Thomason. The U.S.-Canada trade dispute is heating up. President Trump's 50% tariffs on a range of Canadian imports kicked in today. Ottawa vows retaliation, and in response, the president now threatens to expand the tariffs to include a 50% levy on Canadian car parts and steel starting January 1st. President Trump says Iran is about to face what he calls economic D-Day, with more severe U.S. sanctions taking effect. Voters in several states head to the polls tomorrow. Correspondent Laura Winter says they'll be casting ballots in primary runoffs.
3: On Tuesday, there is a House special election in Georgia, a runoff for Senate and governor in Oklahoma, and in South Carolina, a Senate runoff between Republican Darlene Graham and Republican Ralph Norman. Darlene, the sister of the late Senator Lindsey Graham, is endorsed by President Trump.
2: A Trump administration plan aimed at strengthening oversight of mail-in voting advances, even as that issue works its way through the courts.
4: USPS has finalized a rule requiring voter eligibility list and unique tracking barcodes for federal mail ballots. The administration says the changes are designed to prevent ineligible voting and improve election security. 23 states have sued, and a federal judge blocked implementation for this year's midterms. The administration has appealed to the Supreme Court, which has not yet ruled. Ken Lorman reporting.
2: It has been named the Hawk Fire, and it is bearing down on Reno, Nevada. The blaze has chased tens of thousands from their homes, many more set to evacuate if need be. And the fire has closed parts of U.S. 395. A half dozen people have been injured by a fire that investigators say was human-caused. Watching Wall Street, the Dow is about 187 points higher, while the Nasdaq is down 213 points. More on these stories, townhall.com.
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7: 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A 21-year-old murder suspect is under arrest in Missouri following a deadly shooting in Sulphur Springs, Arkansas. The Benton County Sheriff's Office says 20-year-old Triton Michael King was found dead August 13th. Hunter James Anderson is charged with capital murder and is awaiting extradition back to Arkansas. Arkansas has launched a new online dashboard tracking active wildfires across the state as drought conditions continue. The state has recorded more than 1,000 wildfires and more than 27,000 acres burned so far this year. Dozens of Arkansas healthcare groups are urging the Trump administration to give the state two more years to transition its Medicaid expansion program. The request comes after federal officials rejected a five-year extension of Our Home. Without a two-year reprieve, more than 200,000 recipients could be moved to a different Medicaid system beginning January 1st. I'm Trey Westerberg with your news flash on 101.1 The Answer.
8: With your sports flash, I'm John Thayer on 101.1 The Answer. St. Louis Cardinals fell to the Phillies yesterday, 6-4. The final score, 10 hits in the loss for the Cardinals, who are back to 566-66. Kansas City Royals were winners yesterday over the Tigers 11-7, 12 hits for the Royals in the win. Kansas City's won 8 straight. The Royals are 58-74. NFL preseason action on Saturday. The Chiefs fell to the Buccaneers in Tampa 16-15. Cowboys winners in Arizona. They beat the Cardinals 34-13. On the NASCAR Cup Series this weekend at New Hampshire, Ryan Blaney the winner. Bubba Wallace was second. Josh Berry was third. Christopher Bell and Kyle Larson rounded out the top five.
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17: I love it when a plan comes together. On Thursday or Friday of last week, I thought, you know, I want to get to South Carolina for this big election tomorrow between Congressman Ralph Norman and Senator Darlene Graham Nordone. And, by golly, we pulled it off. After the show today and after the podcast with Mark Davis, M&M Extra, I'm headed up to Rock Hill, South Carolina. We'll be broadcasting from the beautiful studios of WRHI, the award-winning talk station that we've been a part of for many, many years. I was just looking at some records last night about how we go way back together, and I can't wait to interview Congressman Ralph Norman. I would have loved to have interviewed Senator Darlene Graham Nordone, but quite frankly, her handlers and the people around her won't even respond to our invitation. You know, I don't want to put anybody on the spot here because these are a lot of good people supporting both of these candidates. It's a kind of a bizarre race. In fact, an article dropped over at the New Yorker magazine, of all places. Does anybody know who Darlene Graham is? She may soon be elected to a... Insiders say she is a, quote, black box. You know, I'm very uncomfortable with presenting one side of this issue because I promise you, I'm not inclined to bag on Darlene Graham Nordone. What I'm not sure about is what I'm not sure about. I don't know if she's going to be another Lisa Murkowski. There was a video that surfaced over the weekend, newly uncovered video of her during her tenure at the South Carolina Commission for the Blind discussing diversity and inclusion. Now people are calling her DEI Darlene. Damning video. Documents, according to Fitz News, detail Darlene Graham Nordone's reliance on taxpayer-funded woke propaganda. Now, again, I'd love to have her have a chance to explain that to this audience. But again, her handlers won't even reply to us, won't even reply even to me personally. And some of these folks I've known for years. I texted a couple of them, and you know how some iPhones have a setting where when you read a text, the person who sent it knows that they read it? Well, these people didn't remember to turn that function off, because I don't have that function on. Look, I like to leave people guessing. If I don't want to respond, I'm not in the mood to talk to somebody or text. But they have it on. They don't have that feature deactivated. And so I know they saw the text. And I said to them, I'd love to have Senator Darlene Graham Nordone on my show Monday or Tuesday of this week. You know I'll be fair and kind and polite. And I am uncomfortable talking only to Congressman Norman, although we're going to talk to him tomorrow in studio. He has no problem coming on this show and talking to this audience. Obviously, Darlene Graham Nordone does, or at least her handlers do. And I'm going to be very blunt here. When somebody doesn't even give us the courtesy of a response, I don't take that personally. I'm offended on behalf of this audience.

0: impeach President Trump. I'm still not entirely sure why the president endorsed her, other than his love and affection and appreciation for Lindsey, her brother. And, you know, the counter-argument goes, surely that won't be enough for South Carolinians to go to the ballot box over, but maybe it will. Maybe it will. So again, I apologize to this audience for the Graham campaign's reluctance to let us talk to her for a few minutes. They clearly have her tightly managed. They've got her sort of locked down. She's giving very select interviews, very few interviews. She just doesn't want to make another mistake like she did during the debate. And I suppose I understand that. But I want to make sure in full transparency that you know what's been going on behind the scenes. And I apologize to this audience on behalf of their campaign, because they shouldn't treat this audience that way. And again, I don't take it personally. I'm just a big mouth talk show host. But when they don't respond to us, when they are clearly ignoring us, they're ignoring the audience, which means they're ignoring her constituents. They're ignoring the people of South Carolina who are entitled to make an informed decision. I'd like to ask her about the concerns that she's going to be a Lisa Murkowski. I'd like to ask her where she stands on diversity, equity, and inclusion. Here's the video that has been released over the weekend. And according to Fitz News, which is a big news site in South Carolina, budget documents published by the Diversity and Inclusion Commission, at the South Carolina Commission for the Blind, documents confirmed Nordone's agency used affirmative action data in planning its recruitment efforts, and that diversity, equity, and inclusion were promoted by conducting yearly training for all employees. Fitz News says, that's right, Nordone's agency used tax dollars to foist compulsory woke propaganda on every single agency employee, government-subsidized indoctrination, which would not have been possible without the agency's DEI committee, which is responsible for these initiatives. Fitz News reports that Darlene Graham Nordone made sure DEI policies and affirmative action hiring were fully implemented by the agency during her tenure as its leader. Here is the newly uncovered video back when she was head of the South Carolina Commission for the Blind. A lot of people noted with sort of amusement that she's wearing a big oversized mask at the microphone. The person, the committee she's talking to, did not have any masks on, which was maybe a sign. I don't know. I mean, we're looking for hints here. We're looking for any kind of evidence. Is she going to be a leftist? Is she going to be left of center? Is she going to be right of center? We know how mask wearing became a political badge of honor for people on the left. So here we go. This is from this is newly uncovered video that was revealed showing Darlene discussing diversity, equity, and inclusion.
1: We actually, one of the things I didn't mention, we had 83 consumers out of work last year. That's more than since 2017. Mm-hmm. And we've done some major things at our agency. We're working on all new policies and procedures, putting internal controls in place. We've got a diversity inclusion committee. I want to be a leader in state agency when it comes to that. We are really rebuilding the foundation of that agency. So I'm super excited about it. It's a lot of work, though.
2: Yeah.
0: She's super excited about all the work there behind diversity, equity, and inclusion. So, I don't know. I mean, we don't have to spend a lot of time on this today. We'll be in South Carolina tomorrow. And it, again, is a very important national issue. I know this is a South Carolina election, but I also know the ramifications for the country of having another Lisa Murkowski in a Senate seat. It was a great story when they

0: said she was going to be the placeholder. It was a nice, warm, fuzzy story. She was not intended to be the full six-year senator from South Carolina. Then she, I guess, decided she wanted it. And her campaign has been fraught with some challenges, but in fairness to her, it was a very brief campaign, and it was conducted during a time that she is certainly mourning her beloved older brother. But the idea that she won't sit down or give a phone interview for 5 or 10 minutes to conservative media, other than Sean, and Sean Hannity is all in for her as well. Sean loved Lindsey Graham too. And I guess Sean is following President Trump's lead. You sure can't base any support on her record, because she has none. So give me your thoughts. 800-655-MIKE. Just wanted to pull the curtain back and again preview our show tomorrow from WRHI in Rock Hill, South Carolina, where we will indeed talk to Congressman Ralph Norman in person, in studio, tomorrow at this same time. I hope you join us then. In the meantime, I hope you'll join me today. Flood my zone. 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I keep saying Ralph Norman's got a huge mountain to climb. 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
0: 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Okay, let's go right to it. 24 past the hour. Rod is up on line one. Hey, Rod, welcome to the Mike Gallagher Show. How are you?
11: I'm good, Mike. How are you?
0: I'm pretty good. I'm looking forward to my trip to South Carolina tomorrow. Today, actually.
11: Well, bring your shorts because it's hot down here.
0: I know. I'm going to go from the frying pan to the fire from Florida to South Carolina. I'll be ready.
11: All right. Hey, this is Darlene Graham thing. I was not a fan of it from the very beginning. I wasn't a great big fan of Lindsey Graham. A lot to do with Amy Klobuchar and John McCain and them in Ukraine and all that kind of stuff before any of that war even got started. But on top of that, you know, with Trump endorsing Darlene Graham, it really raised some alarm bells to me. But they had already been raised months before. Down here in Southeast Georgia, we had a candidate running for the 1st Congressional District of Georgia. Her name is Candace Taylor. And out of all the candidates, and I went to all the meetings and all the forums and all the debates and all that, she was by far the best candidate. MAGA all the way, Trump all the way, America First all the way. And there was this guy that was running by the name of Jim Kingston who never showed up in any of the forums. He never would let people interview him. He would never show up at any of the debates. It became like a running joke where they would just have a sign with his name on it and an empty seat sitting there.
0: Okay.
11: And so I decided, you know what, we need somebody strong. We need a fighter. So I got behind Candace Taylor, and I actually worked on her campaign. I was happy to do it because this election is too important.
0: Yeah.
11: And I went to all the things. All the political things, you know, put signs out with the forums, you know.
0: Yep.
11: And so as we got late into the campaign, just before the May 19th election, Trump endorsed Jim Kingston. And I'm like, how can he endorse Jim Kingston when he doesn't even show up to answer questions from the people?
0: Yeah, but this is a very, you know, he's had such a great track record with endorsements. Most of his endorsed candidates have won. Not all, but most, the overwhelming majority of them. And I guess in this case in South Carolina, when you say there's red flags, what makes you suspicious of Trump's endorsement of Darlene? What do you think are the red flags? Because it seems pretty clear he said it. He has repeatedly campaigned for her. He's going to do a big teleconference with her after an in-person thing they did Friday in Myrtle Beach. He loved Lindsay, and therefore he loves Lindsay's sister. I don't think it's any more complicated than that, but what red flags are you worried about?
11: Well, I mean, there's always the thing where you keep your friends close and your enemies closer.
0: Oh, he can't afford that in the Senate. Like you said, this thing is down to the wire, and I'm telling you what, the reason this is so important, the Cook Political Report is now claiming the Senate's going to be a toss-up. The House is going to likely go blue. We can't. You know what this country is going to be put through if these Democrats have the House and the Senate? Do you know what it's going to be like if Darlene Graham Nordone sides with the Democrats continually the way Lisa Murkowski and Susan Collins have? It's going to be a disaster. We're going to be plunged into one of the darkest chapters of our nation's history. And that can't happen. 800-655-MIKE. Let's see what you think. Somebody just said, Mike, don't worry. God's got this. All right, Nora, I hope you're right.
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10: 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We bring you the biggest news stories of the day. 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
13: Thomason in Washington. The U.S.-Canada trade dispute is heating up. President Trump's 50% tariffs on a range of Canadian imports are now in effect. Ottawa vows retaliation, and in response, the president threatens to expand the tariffs to include 50% tariffs on Canadian car parts and steel starting on the 1st of January. President Trump says Iran is about to face what he calls economic D-Day, with more severe U.S. sanctions on Iran kicking in. We'll find out more about that later today. Voters in several states head to the polls tomorrow. They'll be casting ballots in primary runoffs. The Trump administration has a plan aimed at strengthening oversight of mail-in voting. That plan is advancing even as the issue is working its way through the courts. On Wall Street this morning, the stocks are mixed. The Dow is up, the Nasdaq in the red. This is SRN News.
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17: 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Colonel Louis Nicola suggested that America might be better served by a monarchy, with Washington himself as king. 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He had spent years leading Americans in a fight for independence from a monarchy. He would not see that victory end with America creating a king of its own. He understood that the cause of the revolution was greater than any one man. 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
18: 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The Answer. 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The Answer.

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1: Here's a follow-up text to Nora's text who said, God's got this. Oregon writes, yes, he does, but he expects us to do what is right. We got to get out there and vote. You have to vote. We've got to fight for this country. You've got to move mountains, and everybody's got to show up. I expect that low turnout could be a contributing factor. I don't know who that benefits. I assume it benefits Darlene. So tomorrow, make sure you vote. There was record-setting early voting. Again, very abbreviated calendar. The whole thing is goofy. All of this is weird. And, you know, every time I have this conversation with Mark Davis on the M&M Extra podcast, and we invite you to tune in today and every single day on Apple, Spotify, YouTube, wherever you download your podcast, we hope you'll follow, like, subscribe. Mark thinks it's insane that we're even entertaining the possibility that she can win. He thinks there's no way she can win. And it's a little bit crazy because, according to Fitz News, they're monitoring. I haven't seen any polls either. It's really strange that the Trafalgar Group hasn't released a poll. Tracy, can you put a call in to Robert over there and find out? Even just ask him off air if there's been any polling done between Darlene Graham Nordone and Ralph Norman. One would think there'd be some polls. And, of course, polls, that's a very volatile topic in of itself, but Trafalgar is pretty good. And as Robert Cahaley told us when he came on the show a week or two ago, Trafalgar's got a great track record. Wonder what they're saying. Surely they're polling this race. And of course, I can't win. I'm getting blasted by Darlene supporters who think that I'm bagging on her because I'm expressing what everybody's saying, that nobody really knows how she would govern. And here's a text from Arizona. Sir, you appear to be stuck in rhino mode on Darlene Graham, like all rhinos who buck our president. Rhino Mike. Yeah, that's a good approach, Arizona. Nice try. That's the narrative that you better not dare raise an eyebrow to anything our president has done, who incidentally happens to be the greatest president of my lifetime, somebody who I'm definitely supporting and continuing to support, and it's because of my support for President Trump that I don't want him to be subjected to the indignities of another Lisa Murkowski. And Arizona either gets that or they don't. Arizona's attack is, oh, okay, you don't agree with Trump's endorsement, so you're a rhino. Do a little better, Arizona. 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Here's a text from the Upstate. Mike, what about the Democrat money coming in for Darlene? Well, that's true, too. We talked about this last week. At least $1 million that I know of coming from a PAC whose money man is one of the most prominent Democrat donors in America. I wonder how anybody answers that. John's in Myrtle Beach and I think went to the big rally Friday. Hey, John, welcome back. How are you, sir?
2: Thanks, Mike. I had a great time at the rally. We got there very early. I took my daughter. She's 25. We got there about 7 a.m. and was 10th in line.
1: Was it hot as blazes?
2: Oh, it was hot. I came prepared with umbrellas to hide from the sun. But we talked to a lot of people and a lot of out-of-staters.
1: Yeah.
2: A lot of people from North Carolina and
1: by the way, can I make a quick point about that? Because that's a really important point. They had a big rally Friday, good crowd. The place looked like it was pretty packed in. But as Joey Hutchin pointed out to me over the weekend, there are very few native Myrtle Beach residents living in Myrtle Beach.
2: That's a very transient
1: community and a lot of tourists and a lot of people that are in and out of there. So that wasn't exactly like home cooking, if you know what I mean.
2: No, absolutely not. A lot of elderly women, what mm-hmm. we saw there, we went for Trump. Darlene is not our vote. And actually, everybody that I did speak to from South Carolina, she's an unknown. So she didn't win us over with her same speech.
1: Did you talk to Darlene supporters though who are voting for her?
2: I didn't really bother with the people from out of state. You know, first thing I asked, where are you from? Oh, we're from Charlotte, we're from here, we're from there.
1: Oh wow. Interesting.
2: It was definitely standing room only. In the event center, the crowd showed up late. We got there at 7 a.m. and we were 10th in line. I thought I was going to be around the block.
1: Did you have a good seat?
2: Great seat. Center on Donald Trump, fourth row back.
1: Good.
2: Great. Couldn't ask
1: good,
2: for anything
1: good,
2: better.
1: Good. I'm so glad. Glad you had a good time. Well, you said you'd give us a report after you went to the rally. And again, you know, John's perspective, he went to see President Trump, not really to support Darlene Graham Nordone. William in Minneapolis. Hey, William, welcome to the show. How are you, sir?
3: Good. How are you doing? Thank you. So I think, aside from the other callers, the two that you just had, I've heard about a lot of local support for her, and I think locally she might win because of name recognition. Nationally, all I've heard is how she's not giving interviews, so I think if it was a national election, she wouldn't win. But it's funny how the first caller mentioned Amy Klobuchar. I'm from St. Paul, Minnesota, and locally, Amy Klobuchar always has a great chance of winning because of name recognition, but nationally, she doesn't because she's just and you know.
1: That's a great observation, William. Sorry to interrupt you, but you're so right. Lindsay always got a lot of negative reaction nationally because of the forever wars and a big war hawk, and you know. But then, of course, he was a hero in the confirmation hearings for Brett Kavanaugh, and that won a lot of people over. And the truth is, in South Carolina, Republicans and Democrats, I would say, always elected him. He never had a problem. Same with Amy Klobuchar.
3: Yeah, I wish a lot of local elections had more of an outside third-person perspective of themselves, you know, so they could see what this would do on a national scale. Unfortunately, that isn't the case because, you know, it's locally, name feels like family, and that's a lot of times what you go with. So,
1: gotcha. Appreciate William. Appreciate you weighing in. Thanks. 18 minutes before the hour, and you know, again, responding to their reluctance or even refusal to even respond to our repeated invitations to get her on the show. We have a national show, but we have a huge presence in South Carolina. Tomorrow, we're going to be in the WRHI studios in Rock Hill, which is where Ralph is based and where he lives. We've been on in the upstate. We've been on the air in South Carolina continuously since 1989. You think about how many years we've been on the air in South Carolina. It's hard to meet people who aren't at least familiar with my tenure there. And again, it's not about me. It's about this audience. So when they won't even respond, I mean, a nice, polite, sorry, she's busy, that would be something. They don't even want to answer. And maybe they think I won't tee off on that on the air, but what am I supposed to do? Keep that from you? You ought to know. They're unwilling to even respond. They sure responded when they thought we got it wrong over an open mic moment that occurred last week when there were microphones around her and she was caught. Somebody was, one of her aides was saying, now nothing too difficult here. And we played that clip. And then somebody on her team wrote to me right away and said, Mike, they were talking about the placement of the microphones, not about difficult questions. And I said, hey, I appreciate that. Thanks. Thank you. You were there. I wasn't. Let me clarify that. And I clarified that on air. And when I did, that person immediately said, thanks, Mike. I said, absolutely. And oh, by the way, we'd love to get her on. Can we get 10 minutes with her before the election Tuesday? Nothing. Crickets. No response whatsoever. So, you know, look, it's the Joe Biden strategy. Keep her locked down. Keep her in the basement. Make sure she's very, very tightly managed. Make sure she is very, very, you know, tightly handled. I mean, there's some good news in terms of the Save America Act. She's all about that. And Harry Enten, the numbers guru guy over at CNN, shared some data today regarding every major group and how they feel about the Save America Act. You're going to want to hear that coming up.

0: You know, I've been telling you about a movie called Can You Hear Me Now that explores faith, scripture, history, prophecy. 2 weeks before he was assassinated, Charlie Kirk sat down for an interview that wrestled with the timeless question, does God still speak today? 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
3: 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This is 101.1, The Answer, where Little Rock comes to talk. 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Dave Elswick, bringing you the issues that matter to Arkansas, the news behind the headlines, and conversations you won't hear anywhere else. 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And all day long, hear from some of the biggest voices in talk radio. CNN's Scott Jennings, Mike Gallagher, and Larry Elder, bringing you sharp insight, lively debate, and the perspective you've been looking for. News, opinion, insight, and the conversations shaping our community. 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This is 101.1, The Answer, where Little Rock comes to talk. Start your day with Dave Elswick in the morning, breaking down the stories shaping Arkansas and the nation and hearing what you have to say. Then in the afternoon, join Doc Washburn as he takes on the biggest headlines, asks the tough questions, and opens the phones for real conversation. 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And hear from national voices like Chris DeGaulle, Scott Jennings, Hugh Hewitt, Larry Elder, and Mike Gallagher. 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
0: I posted something over the weekend on X. I hope you'll follow me there at Gallagher Show. Got a lot of feedback on my observation that Americans just love to run around looking to data centers. There's just always an argument about everything. And an article over at Axios pointing out that this flock camera backlash is adding fuel to the whole midterm anti-AI frenzy. And, you know, I posted, I'm convinced that Americans just love finding something to be upset about, as if surveillance cameras are anything new. There's nothing new about surveillance cameras. I understand there's a great potential for abuse. You got to shut that down. There's potential for abuse now with the surveillance cameras that are out there. You don't think police are capable? A police officer, somebody going rogue? You don't think they're capable of confiscating surveillance camera videos for nefarious reasons? To target a girlfriend or something? There is no expectation of privacy in public. You ever seen those auditor videos where people stand outside post offices and get people all fired up? These guys take pictures and videos of people's VIN numbers on their cars and their close-up of their license plate. And all they're trying to do is evoke a response, and they almost always get it, and then they post the videos. It's like a, you know, it's like a whole cottage industry. And they're not arrested for taking somebody's VIN number on putting that on camera. You're allowed to do that. There's no privacy expectation in a public place. Same with the data centers. Moments ago, President Trump was just asked about the data centers. He said, I absolutely believe in having these data centers. He goes, if Republicans are against it, okay. He said they're clean. They provide their own energy now. They bring tremendous revenue and income to communities. And, of course, we need these data centers, he argues, to beat China. They're kicking our butts. You think they're having any debates in China over where a data center's located? I mean, you better not. You'd probably be in trouble. But we just look for stuff to get mad at. Oh, the data center. I was talking to a guy a couple weeks ago. He thinks the data centers are secret surveillance sites, that they're silently and quietly and secretly conducting surveillance of the communities they're in. I mean, all this AI technology's got to get powered somehow. Not in my backyard. Nope. Somewhere else. And again, it's a tough issue. Here's a Texas Governor Greg Abbott. Love the guy. He's a great governor. I support him. Just bears repeating, he was for data centers before he became against them.
4: That the data centers, they didn't do their job to get the support of people in local communities. Gaining the support of people in local communities is essential. Because they did not do that, that's why I am now coming in as governor saying, listen, if you're a data center and you want to operate in Texas, you have to first get the approval of those in local communities. And that's why I set that standard, no data centers disturbing local communities in Texas.
0: Okay, that's not unreasonable. Get the approval. Make the case. Because a lot of Americans don't seem to understand it. Let me, I promised this Harry Enten clip talking about the Save America Act. And to her credit, you know, I mean, both Darlene and Ralph in South Carolina are for the Save America Act. They assigned her to be attached to the Save America bill in the Senate as soon as she was sworn in. Here was Harry Enten's numbers about how Americans overwhelmingly want the Save America Act to pass. Hey, John Thune, are you listening?
5: Take a look here. Favor photo ID to vote. 85% of white people favor it. 82% of Latino. 76% of black Americans favor it. So the bottom line is this. Voter ID is not controversial in this country. A photo ID to vote is not controversial in this country. It is not controversial by party, and it is not controversial by race. The vast majority of Americans agree with Nicki Minaj that, in fact, you should have a photo ID to be able to vote.
0: Well, it's controversial for Lisa Murkowski because she says up there in Alaska, people can't get their hands on photo ID. It's going to be terrible for rural Alaskans. Bull crap. Bull crap. She is a left-leaning Democrat in Republican clothes. And the Democrats abhor voter integrity. They loathe photo ID. They despise any kind of voter ID expectation, because then they can't cheat. If you can't stroll into a ballot box and say you're Napoleon Bonaparte and pull a lever, well, what good's the election? You got to be able to rig it. You got to cheat. And that's why millions and millions of Americans know what happened in 2020, and millions of Americans know what could happen again if we don't lock down election integrity once and for all. And heaven forbid, like, she's on record as supporting the Save America Act. Let's sure hope so. Hey, wait till you hear why Axios believes that violent crime in America is down. If you think they gave credit to President Trump, well, you know better. Think again. Also, Gavin Newsom signed the Stop Nick Shirley Act. No more can independent journalists uncover fraud. They got to protect the fraud in California. That and more coming up. I turned a friend on in Texas to Rough Greens, and she is raving about how great Rough Greens has been for her dogs. 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What happens when artificial intelligence follows our instructions just a little too well? 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I keep having him on my show because his insights are real and important. 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
3: 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That's why we're here, keeping you up to date with all the biggest stories of the day. We're 101.1 The Answer, where Little Rock comes to talk. Hugh Hewitt sees a party that's lost control.
6: Last night in Florida, a radical Democrat from the Democrat Socialist won the Senate nomination. 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
3: 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Afternoons at 2, right before Seculo at 3 on 101.1 The Answer. There's a real battle going on, not only for our future, but that of our children and grandchildren. How do we ensure they have it better than we do? One way is to keep listening to us. We're your information source in the battle. 101.1, The Answer. In a world of noise, truth cuts through. This is 101.1, The Answer, where Little Rock comes to talk. KDXE, Kamak Village, Little Rock.
7: Breaking news this hour from Town Hall. I'm Rich Thomason. The conflict with Iran entering a new phase as the U.S. imposes economic sanctions on the Islamic Republic.
8: Treasury Secretary Scott Bessent is expected to announce the new measures at a press conference at 2 p.m. Eastern today and detail the new sanctions. This comes as Iran's currency hits a historic low. Bessent writing in the Financial Times, now we are entering the end game. At dawn begins an economic D-Day, the single greatest financial offensive ever marshaled against an adversary. Laura Winters reporting.
7: Following the collapse of U.S.-Canada trade talks over the weekend, a 50% tariff on $20 billion worth of Canadian imports has taken effect. Ottawa vows retaliation. President Trump says Canada has not treated American farmers fairly. He's threatening to further expand the tariffs to include autos, auto parts, and steel. 15,000 acres charred, tens of thousands forced from their homes in Reno, Nevada, as the Hawk Fire continues burning amid bone-dry conditions. How's the economy faring? We'll find out more later in the week.
9: Consumer confidence data arrived Tuesday, with economists expecting another decline. On Wednesday, the government releases its preferred inflation gauge, the PCE report. It has found inflation above the Federal Reserve's 2% target. The Fed is widely expected to hold interest rates steady in September, while President Trump and Republicans focus on restoring energy stability and protecting household budgets. Ken Lorman reporting.
7: It was loud and it was fast. The IndyCar Freedom 250 race through the streets of downtown Washington, D.C. over the weekend, celebration of America's 250th birthday. Watching Wall Street, the Dow trading about 138 points higher, while the NASDAQ is down 154. More on these stories at townhall.com.
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11: 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Arkansas has launched a new online dashboard tracking active wildfires across the state as drought conditions continue. The state has recorded more than 1,000 wildfires and more than 27,000 acres burned so far this year. Dozens of Arkansas healthcare groups are urging the Trump administration to give the state 2 more years to transition its Medicaid expansion program. The request comes after federal officials rejected a 5-year extension of Our Home. Without a 2-year reprieve, more than 200,000 recipients could be moved to a different Medicaid system beginning January 1st. A 21-year-old murder suspect is under arrest in Missouri following a deadly shooting in Sulphur Springs, Arkansas. The Benton County Sheriff's Office says 20-year-old Triton Michael King was found dead August 13th. Hunter James Anderson is charged with capital murder and is awaiting extradition back to Arkansas. I'm Trey Westerberg with your news flash on 101.1 The Answer.
12: 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On the NASCAR Cup Series this weekend at New Hampshire, Ryan Blaney the winner, Bubba Wallace was second, Josh Berry was third, Christopher Bell and Kyle Larson rounded out the top five. St. Louis Cardinals fell to the Phillies yesterday, 6-4, the final score, 10 hits in the loss for the Cardinals, who are back to 566-66. Kansas City Royals were winners yesterday over the Tigers 11-7, 12 hits for the Royals in the win. Kansas City's won 8 straight. The Royals are 58-74. NFL preseason action on Saturday. The Chiefs fell to the Buccaneers in Tampa 16-15. Cowboys winners in Arizona. They beat the Cardinals 34-13. 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
14: Near the end of the Revolutionary War, George Washington received a letter from one of his own officers. Colonel Louis Nicola suggested that America might be better served by a monarchy, with Washington himself as king. Washington firmly rejected the idea. He had spent years leading Americans in a fight for independence from a monarchy. He would not see that victory end with America creating a king of its own. He understood that the cause of the revolution was greater than any one man. His example reminds us that power can be offered, earned, or taken. But character determines whether we use it for ourselves or remain faithful to something greater.
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1: From the wild world of DC politics to America's culture clash, brace yourself for the reality check you've been waiting for. 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
0: There was some news Friday after we left the show. A judge struck down the motion by Carmelo Anthony's attorneys to have a new trial. They disqualified the original judge. This is the case of the young man who plunged a knife into the chest of another young man at a track meet in Texas. It became a big rallying cry for all the race baiters in America, because after all, it was a young black man who stabbed a young white man. A lot was revealed Friday, and over the weekend, Carmelo Anthony was revealed to be at least speaking pretty violently with an ex-girlfriend and talking about wanting to stab somebody and lick the blood off the knife and all kinds of terrible things. And there was also a lot of bad stuff revealed about Austin Metcalf and how he and his brother had actually been arrested for various crimes, including the use of the N-word and KKK and all kinds of bad stuff. You know, it was believed that neither one of them were choir boys, but of course, I'm not sure there's anything that Austin Metcalf could have done in his life to deserve getting a knife plunged into your body and bleed out in the arms of your twin brother at a track meet in Frisco, Texas. Carmelo Anthony is, of course, where he belongs, and now the race hustlers are going to glom on to another case that they can gravitate to, because that's what they do. That's what these race hustlers do. They do it all the time. We got a big election in South Carolina tomorrow. I'm going to be headed up there. I'll be in Rock Hill in the studios of WRHI. We're interviewing Congressman Ralph Norman in person. I hope you join us for that. We won't be interviewing, apparently, Senator Darlene Graham Nordone, because they don't want to apparently make her available to this show. And I'm not angry about that on my behalf. I'm just very disappointed on behalf of this audience, because not giving us the courtesy of even a response is pretty insulting to the millions of people who listen and watch this show every week. Look, it's going to be a tough hill for Ralph Norman to climb. I've said it before, I think I'll say it again. She's probably going to win. She's favored to win. It's pretty hard to beat President Trump and the ghost of Lindsey Graham in South Carolina. But we'll see. We're going to find out. Let's see if we can find out the thinking behind President Trump and his latest BFF. If you told me that his former lawyer and so-called fixer, Michael Cohen, who turned on President Trump viciously, would ever be buddy-buddy with Trump or vice versa, I would have told you you were crazy. Michael Cohen, who, as I remember, I think he went to prison for a while, didn't he? Michael Cohen now has a part-time talk show on WABC Radio in New York City. And he apparently has decided that he has seen the light. He is now well aware of the error of his ways. Now, Michael Cohen was one of the most grotesque Trump critics who ever lived. I mean, this guy went after Trump on every level imaginable, which I always thought was a stunning, epic act of betrayal, considering he was the president's attorney at one point. And he said reprehensible things about Trump. I mean, he's right there with the most rabid never-Trumpers on the planet, right? Well, now evidently they've made up. And Michael Cohen, in his capacity as a radio host, interviewed the president the other day on WABC Radio. Now, this is astounding to me.

0: I want to ask you, because I know how tough it was for me. What was the toughest moment for you during that time period? And actually, did you think that you were not only fighting for your political life, but for your freedom as well?
1: Well, I never think about tough. I think about just getting it done. But I had, we had crooked politicians. You knew that maybe better than anybody. Look, you took back, you recanted your testimony. They forced you to do that. They threatened you with jail. They threatened you with everything if you didn't go against Trump. And you took it back. I wouldn't even be talking to you right now if you didn't, to be honest. I mean, you did something that very few people have done, and some have, to be honest. They, you know, they saw what went on. They weaponized government. They went after you. I remember when they attacked your office at on a Saturday morning, like at 6 or 5:30 in the morning, and they, the FBI went into your office and they raided your office. It was disgraceful.
0: My home, the hotel, the law office.
1: Yeah, they did that. And they, you know, it's a lot of people wouldn't have been able to take it. You took it for a while, in all fairness. Then they broke you down, but you came back. Look, Tish James and Alvin Bragg, what they did to you, and they used you, and what you did was actually a brave thing, because you said what they did was wrong. You agreed that your testimony, they forced you to say things that you didn't want to say. They forced you to say things that were false because they have a threat with jail and every other thing. Probably, I don't know, I never spoke to you about that, but probably the worst things that you can imagine. They weaponized government against you and against others, Michael. There were plenty of others, too. And it's a disgrace. And I think it's so amazing that you came out and you told the story. And people respect you for doing it.
2: I'm telling you, that blows my mind. I mean, the first thing that comes to my mind is how transactional President Trump is. And he is. He's a deal maker. And I believe he takes people like Michael Cohen or anybody else who has attacked him, and when they come around, he likes that because he likes to showcase his ability to win people over. So that's part of it. Mark Davis's theory is that he is enamored with people like Michael Cohen, who are horrible to Trump, and then they come around, then they start kissing his butt, then they start, you know, kissing up to him. And Trump likes that because he's able, like I said, to tell the world, isn't that great that people can come around on me? And look at the list of people who have come around. Let's start with his vice president. Isn't it true that J.D. Vance once called Trump Hitler? Let's continue with Lindsey Graham. Trump once revealed Graham's cell phone number as a way to troll Senator Graham. Marco Rubio. On and on and on. You got, I mean, it's almost like everybody in Trump's orbit started out hating the guy. And so then the American people are left with this question. Do people come around because they are genuinely impressed with him? And that's what I'd like to believe. Or do they come around and start supporting Trump because they feel it's expedient to do so? Maybe we'll never know. I just find it mind-blowing that Michael Cohen, who was a vicious, horrible, bloody, I mean, the guy, everything he could say about Trump personally, professionally, he attacked Trump not that long ago. And now all of a sudden, there they are having a love fest on the radio. How do you explain it? You care to try? 800-655-MIKE, 17 past the hour. Got a lot of headlines to dig our teeth into today here in the Relief Factor Studios. But I'd like to start there. Does that not amaze you the way it amazes me? That Trump cozies up to some of the worst of the worst? And Michael Cohen, make no mistake, he was about the worst of the worst. Now? Oh, they're old buddies. How do you explain it? Give it a try. 800-655-MIKE.

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25: The Trump administration is stepping up efforts to financially and economically punish Iran, but there's a story out of Iran involving the president's youngest son, 20-year-old Barron, that is so disgusting, so sickening, so horrifying that one wonders if President Trump isn't going to make a decision once and for all to just obliterate these people, these mullahs, the Iranian regime. Wait till you hear what was just released involving death threats against the president's young son. 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Now, I'm going to read this to you. I can't even believe the words that are on the paper. The New York Post reports that Iranian state media broadcast a 3-minute video fantasizing about killing Barron Trump in a disturbing escalation against the president and his family as Tehran braces for an onslaught of additional crushing economic penalties. The video clip is called Where to Kill Barron Trump. It claimed to show the movements of the president's 20-year-old son, claiming he is being fully monitored and showing the depictions of the dorm rooms and the dorms at New York University, where he attends college. It further stated that it uncovered Barron's accounts for Xbox, FIFA video games, and Discord, as well as those of his classmates, naming 2 of his classmates. In addition to the video, multiple reports have indicated that the Iranian regime has placed a $10 million bounty on Barron Trump's head. The video said, "This is just the beginning. Barron Trump, wait for us." This was distributed in media linked to the Islamic Revolutionary Guard Corps, the IRGC. It comes on the heels of another video paraded around IRGC-linked media from July, in which the video was released, Where to Kill Melania, that similarly claimed to know the First Lady's location. Look, I don't know President Trump well. I've interviewed him a number of occasions. I know he loves his family. I know he adores his son. And I can't imagine as a father that you wouldn't have the instinctive reaction that I would believe most fathers would have. And that would be to send the Iranian mullahs to hell, to obliterate them, to wipe them off the face of the map. And many Americans are going to hear this news and they're going to say, wait a minute. Are you kidding me? What did Barron do? And of course, Barron hasn't done anything other than be the son of the president. And you know the worst part of this story? And I probably shouldn't say this out loud, but I'm going to. If the unthinkable happened to a member of President Trump's family, these demons on the left would celebrate it. Do you see what they did in San Francisco the other day? led by that podcaster, Hassan Piker, who's campaigning with all the big prominent Democrats right now. They love this guy. They love his movement. Got a lot of followers. They did a Charlie Kirk assassination sing-along, mocking and taunting and laughing at the assassination of Charlie Kirk. It's going to come up. We're going to be up to the one-year anniversary in a couple of weeks, September the 10th. If the unthinkable happened to one of President Trump's children or his wife, or certainly him, any guesses how the DSA would react? Any guesses how these podcasters would react? It makes me shudder to even think about it. How about you? 800-655-MIKE, 800-655-6453.
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5: This is Albert Moeller for townhall.com. The most amazing development on the American political landscape right now is the emergence of socialism. Yeah, I said it. Socialism. Just recently, CBS News launched a major investigative study looking into political support for socialism. Among the key takeaways are the fact that among those who identify as Democrats, 58% have a positive view of socialism. Only 32% of Democrats said they had a positive view of capitalism. It gets worse. Among respondents with a college degree, an even higher 71% say they have a positive view of socialism. The most obvious influence over these students is leftist professors teaching leftist ideologies. The culture of elite education is teaching university students wrong lessons about the economy, and it's doing so in so many different ways. Students' increasing support for socialism shows it, as do the polls. It's a seismic development when you think about the future of civilization and the future of the United States of America. I'm Albert Mobler.
6: With SRN News, I'm Bob Agnew in Washington. Treasury Secretary Scott Bessent will hold a press conference today to announce sanctions against Iran that he described as the greatest campaign of coordinated economic isolation in the history of the world. Bessent said in an opinion piece he authored in the Financial Times on Sunday, at dawn begins an economic D-Day, the single greatest financial offensive ever marshaled against an adversary. Meanwhile, Iran's foreign minister said today that Tehran will respond harshly to the expanded U.S. sanctions. The administration is taking emergency steps it says will expand gasoline supplies and lower prices at the pump. Starting September 1st, the EPA will temporarily allow E10 gasoline to be sold with a higher vapor pressure limit, effectively ending federal summer blend restrictions early. Officials say the move could add hundreds of thousands of barrels of gasoline per day. This is SRN News.
10: I'm not one to say I told you so, but I switched to Pure Talk over a year ago, and ever since, I've been telling people there's no better wireless company out there. 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
0: 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Yeah, we talk about the issues that matter most and provide unique insights so that you'll be as informed as possible. 101.1, The Answer, where Little Rock comes to talk. 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
25: Nice text message from Carol in Travelers Rest, South Carolina. Mike, thanks for your honesty and revealing your frustration over the Darlene Graham Nordone folks not wanting to let her be interviewed by you. You would be fair. You are fair. And we appreciate your perspective very much. It is frustrating to me. And I'm frustrated on behalf of the audience. And if you're just joining us, tomorrow we'll be in Rock Hill, South Carolina, in the studios of WRHI. Rock Hill, not too far from Charlotte. Of course, we blanket South Carolina with the Mike Gallagher Show. And we're proud to be on WRHI for many, many years. We've been on the air in the upstate uninterrupted since 1989. And we have a big, big following and a big audience, and I'm honored. I just got the July ratings in. I was talking to Mark Hendricks. The Mike Gallagher Show is a strong, solid number one in the ratings in the upstate. Number one, and not even close. And I mean number one, 12 plus, which is kind of what they call the big universe. That's the whole massive audience. You know, you've got different demographics, and, of course, we're performing well in all the demos, 25-54, 35-64, all that, men, women. But 12-plus, the Mike Gallagher Show, number one, and on WORD, and I expect the award-winning WRHI boasts similar numbers, and I'm proud of that, and I don't like to let this audience down. I am uncomfortable with interviewing Ralph Norman tomorrow without the benefit of Darlene, but if she doesn't want to come on, they don't want to have her come on, then she's not going to come on. They've got her locked down, I guess. They got kind of a Joe Biden approach, and so be it. I think the people that are handling her know me well enough to know that I would absolutely be fair, polite, respectful. Voters should have a choice. Voters ought to have an opportunity to hear both sides, both candidates, rather. Even though I suspect they're on the same side of many issues, time will tell. So anyhow, tune in tomorrow from Rock Hill, South Carolina. Great news to reconnect with them. And many, many thanks to all the good people that kind of put this broadcast together fairly quickly. Let's go back to this story. Iran releasing a video, the Iranian regime, a sickening video, claiming that the president's 20-year-old son, Barron, is being fully monitored, and they've placed a $10 million bounty on his head. I get actually sickened when I consider how these lunatics on the left would behave if somebody harmed the president or his family. It's unbelievable that this level of violence. I mean, and it's not just Iran, but I wonder about Iran. How much is Trump going to put up with? How much is he going to put up with threats on the lives of his wife and his son? Look, the violent, loving Democrats are on full display. Look at what's going on in Michigan. And this is a pretty incredible story. The Michigan Attorney General is a Democrat, happens to be Jewish. Her name is Dana Nessel. She's not going to go to the Democrat convention out of concern for her safety. She's afraid of the Abdul El-Sayed supporters. She's a Democrat. And she said she's under absolutely not, the Democrats are not doing enough to address the hate and the violence and the anti-Semitism coming from Abdul El-Sayed and his supporters. And as Scott Jennings pointed out on a panel this week with Dan Abash on CNN, this is how bad the party has gotten, that the Democrat Attorney General of Michigan is terrified to show up at the state's nominating convention because of the threats from presumably El-Sayed supporters.
2: I don't agree.
3: Maybe the State Department is where you.
2: I don't agree that Ken Paxton is trying to, you know, bring about the end of Western civilization like, you know, Abdul El-Sayed supporters are up in Michigan. I don't agree with that, but. Well, I think candidates have different degrees of talent levels. I don't agree.
3: Maybe the State Department is where you.
2: I don't agree that Ken Paxton is trying to, you know, bring about the end of Western civilization like, you know, Abdul El-Sayed supporters are up in Michigan. I don't agree with that. But do I think both parties are going to have to spend heavily in states where maybe they didn't want to? Absolutely, but this issue in Michigan is a real issue.
7: Yeah.
2: Maria, the Democrat Attorney General of Michigan can't even go to your party's nominating convention because she fears for her safety from Abdul El-Sayed supporters. Do you have any response to that? I mean, that's not me smearing your party. That's your own party crying out for safety from their own people.
3: You go, and then I want to ask a Democrat from Michigan.
25: Yeah, I mean, she didn't have an answer to that because it is true, factually. It is true there was a Charlie Kirk assassination sing-along the other day in San Francisco with a bunch of leftists laughing and taunting and joking about Charlie's murder a year ago. And we're just watching this unfold, watching this train wreck with our mouths hanging open. And look, we ought to be deeply concerned about Iran, but we need to be concerned about our fellow Americans, too. Matt is in Illinois. Matt, you're on the Mike Gallagher Show, 20 before the hour, one open line, 800-655-MIKE. Hey, Matt, how are you today?
11: Hey, how you doing, sir?
25: Good. Appreciate the call.
11: Very good. Yeah, you were saying something earlier about why President Trump is seemingly teaming up with apparent bad guys. And, you know, I don't know how much you or close you follow this Q operation up close at all, but if you do, it's a divide-and-conquer scheme, and I'm hoping, praying, that the good guys are using bad guy tactics, and what you're witnessing is a complete show.
25: Well, I don't know. I mean, a lot of people think everything's a psyop these days. Somebody said, well, President Trump is in on some kind of weird conspiracy. Look, I think he's just transactional, and he likes to showcase people who used to say terrible things about him who now have been turned around. Pam's in South Carolina. Hi, Pam.
13: Hi.
25: Hi.
13: Listen, I am, that the whole thing with Barron Trump and Melania and all of this, part of me thinks President Trump is absolutely on that, of course, and is never going to let anything happen. And part of me wishes this was just an excuse to, you know, could be an excuse to just finish the whole thing because this is insane and ridiculous.
25: Well, that was my thought. My first thought was, can we just end this once and for all and get rid of these mullahs and realize, I mean, what's going to happen if the unthinkable happens and, God forbid, they harm one hair on Melania or Barron Trump or President Trump's head? I mean, I don't even like to
13: Trump
25: think.
13: Kids too.
25: That's exactly right.
13: Yeah.
25: He's got a big family.
13: And additionally, I'm a Michigan girl. I'm from Michigan. So
25: sure.
13: What's happening in Dearborn where I spent a lot of years visiting family there makes me absolutely, utterly sick. And tell me, Mike, why is nobody doing anything about this? Is this something that because we are American citizens, we're allowed to do without any sort of
25: accountability?
13: You know.
25: Yep, I know. I got it. Pam, we got challenges ahead of us. Thank goodness we have each other to get through it all. 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
28: 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CNN's Scott Jennings, Mike Gallagher, and Larry Elder, bringing you sharp insight, lively debate, and the perspective you've been looking for. 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
25: You know, I've been telling you about a movie called Can You Hear Me Now that explores faith, scripture, history, prophecy. 2 weeks before he was assassinated, Charlie Kirk sat down for an interview that wrestled with the timeless question, does God still speak today? 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
25: Headed up to Rock Hill, we're going to broadcast from WRHI, which is our home there for many, many years. Great award-winning news talk station in the Rock Hill, right outside Charlotte, not far from Charlotte. It's where Ralph Norman is based. And I admit I'm a little uncomfortable with the fact that we're going to sit down with Congressman Norman tomorrow, but we will not be talking to Senator Darlene Graham because I can't get anybody on her team to even respond to us. And even the people, and I don't mind kind of pulling back the curtain a little bit here, even people that I normally regularly communicate with, or people that even recently have written me and texted me and I've interacted with, they won't even respond to my text, hey, can we get Senator Graham on for a segment or two? I feel uncomfortable having Congressman Norman on without letting my audience hear from Senator Graham. And you know how sometimes on iPhones, some people have the feature where you can, the other person knows when you've read the text?
4: Yes, the reader.
25: It says read.
4: Right.
25: Now you can disable that, and I do, because frankly, I shouldn't. It's a form of accountability, but it's like, what it means is you know when they've read your text.
4: They've seen it. It's not like they can say, well, we missed it. We never thought we heard from you. They totally heard from you.
25: Correct. And they've read my texts and won't even say, kiss my behind, fire in the hole, not even responding to me, which of course indicates they don't want to take any chances. They don't want to. And look, I would be completely kind and fair and respectful to her.
4: Of course you would.
25: I'm not anti-Darlene. I just don't. I know what I don't know. There's a big feature today in The New Yorker magazine, of all places, where they quote a whole bunch of Republican strategists who all admit, look, she's a wild card. We don't know what she's going to be. And in the way The New Yorker puts it, it's a liberal publication, but the way they put it, they say, well, she could be a dud. Well, don't forget, in our world, a dud could mean Lisa Murkowski.
4: Which is worse than a dud. That's an outright obstructionist. That's an enemy. Yeah.
25: That's right. And if she is that kind of, you know, person that emerges, yes, we're in big trouble.
4: Which is why neither you nor I can sit here and say that we magically know, like we know our own names, that Darlene is going to be a Tom Tillis, that she's going to be a Susan Collins, that she's going to be a Lisa Murkowski. We don't know anything of the kind, but that's just it. As you've said, we don't know anything. And this not knowing, well, I hope it works out okay, is just not good enough. But here's what's weird. You mentioned The New Yorker, right? Kristen Welker on Meet the Press has Tim Scott on and kind of slaps him around a little bit about Darlene's debate performance. I'm a little mystified. Shouldn't the leftist media culture be all in for her? Because even a question mark is better than the certain conservatism of Ralph Norman.
25: Well, look, there's no question that there's a bunch of Democrats and Democrat-aligned PACs that are contributing mightily to Darlene Graham's campaign, to Darlene Graham Nordone's campaign. The guy behind big, huge fundraising, one of the most prolific Democrat donors in America, is behind a couple of million bucks, I think, into her campaign. Now, there's a reason for that. They're not doing that out of the goodness of their heart. You know, they expect she's going to. And that, incidentally, is the argument for Lindsey all these years. How did Lindsey Graham, who is ostensibly was not nearly as popular as portrayed, how did he always win? Well, the argument is because in certainly open primary country and in elections, Democrats voted in numbers for Lindsey that's what took him into over the finish line. So, you know, this is all just kind of bizarre. I mean, it's a strange time. I've got nothing against the woman. I do believe she's going
4: to
25: win.
4: You went right to my question because we've both shared our observations about all of this. You simply see the landscape and say, past regard for Lindsay, Trump endorsement, add it all together. And even with all these factors that she's going to get across the finish line, I'm going to assert not, I'm going to believe, and pardon the way this sounds, I'm going to think better of the people of South Carolina that they're able to leave. And Trump's doing a telephone town hall for her, I think, tonight. And I coined a term, are you okay with this? Pathological loyalty, where this man whose instincts are so sharp, one of the things that, and he's usually very well served by this sense of loyalty and the transactional nature of his relationships, he just loves Lindsay. And so he instantly visits that love upon her and is all in for her, even when I think a majority of South Carolina Republican voters are going to go the other way.
25: Well, we're going to see. I mean, you know, she's got two things in her favor. She's got President Trump, and she's got the ghost of Lindsey. And so it's going to be really, really hard to beat the ghost of Lindsey Graham, and it's going to be really hard to beat President Trump. And he is all in for her, which I find kind of mystifying, but he is. He's all in for... Look, he's a mystifying guy. Have you seen him cozy up to Michael Cohen? There anybody more dastardly in the anti-Trump world than Michael Cohen, the former president's fixer?
4: But not lately, because Cohen has changed his tune, now saying, I no longer believe that Trump was as treacherous as I once portrayed.
25: So if I spend years calling you a bastard and a dastardly monster, and you're a wife beater, and you've abused your kids, and you've ruined the world, and then all of a sudden I've changed my tune on Mark Davis, are you going to say, oh, okay, Mike, let's go cozy up.
4: We're going to dinner. We're going to dinner that night.
25: We're
4: going
25: to go to dinner?
4: Probably not me. But in the Trump, but you and I are leading normal lives on planet Earth. The Trump logic is he conducts everything under the harsh glare of politics and the presidency, blah, blah, blah. And if somebody who was once a hater comes around, what more valuable example could there be than for him to say, look at this person who despised me not so long ago, who has seen the light now and thinks I'm kind of okay. That's enormously useful, to his legacy.
25: That's a great insight. I believe that President Trump is drawn to the, let me add them all up, to the J.D. Vances, the Ted Cruzes. And when they come around and then love him, he loves that person in return because, now look, it's a transaction. And let's face it, President Trump is nothing if not transactional. He's a transactional guy. Everything is a deal for him. The art of the deal.
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25: That's a wrap for a busy Monday. Tomorrow we'll be in South Carolina covering the Darlene Graham Nordone, Ralph Norman election. I hope you tune in then. In the meantime, have a great Monday. 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
10: News this hour at Town Hall. I'm Bob Agnew in Washington. Treasury Secretary Scott Bessent will hold a press conference today to announce sanctions against Iran that he described as the greatest campaign of coordinated economic isolation in history.
12: The United States appears ready to issue new sanctions against Iran to pressure the regime. Treasury Secretary Scott Bessent writing in the Financial Times, President Donald Trump and the overwhelming might of our military have significantly dismantled Iran's military capabilities and weakened its nuclear program. Now we are entering the endgame. At dawn begins an economic D-Day, the single greatest financial offensive ever marshaled against an adversary.
10: That is Laura Winters reporting. Iran's foreign ministry today says that Tehran will respond harshly to the expanded U.S. sanctions, including measures against countries it sees as cooperating with Washington. Commercial shipping through the Strait of Hormuz is increasing, signaling that Iran's ability to control the vital waterway may be slipping away. Here's correspondent John Scott.
20: More than 80% of liquid cargoes reportedly used an Oman-backed internationally authorized route that Iran rejects or traveled with tracking systems disabled. Ships are using the U.S.-backed Omani route to bypass Iran's transit fee demands while hugging Oman's coast and disabling tracking systems to reduce the risk of Iranian interference, a security approach backed by the Trump administration. The increase includes oil tankers, a development that could ease supply concerns and put downward pressure on energy prices. John Scott reporting.
10: The Trump administration is taking emergency action. It says will expand gasoline supplies, lower prices at the pump. Starting September 1st, the EPA set to temporarily allow E10 gasoline to be sold with a higher vapor pressure limit, effectively ending the federal summer blend restrictions early this year. You'll find more on these stories at townhall.com.
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2: 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Dozens of Arkansas healthcare groups are urging the Trump administration to give the state two more years to transition its Medicaid expansion program. The request comes after federal officials rejected a five-year extension of Our Home. Without a two-year reprieve, more than 200,000 recipients could be moved to a different Medicaid system beginning January 1st. A 21-year-old murder suspect is under arrest in Missouri following a deadly shooting in Sulphur Springs, Arkansas. The Benton County Sheriff's Office says 20-year-old Triton Michael King was found dead August 13th. Hunter James Anderson is charged with capital murder and is awaiting extradition back to Arkansas. Arkansas has launched a new online dashboard tracking active wildfires across the state as drought conditions continue. The state has recorded more than 1,000 wildfires and more than 27,000 acres burned so far this year. I'm Trey Westerberg with your news flash on 101.1 The Answer.
3: With your sports flash, I'm John Thayer on 101.1 The Answer. NFL preseason action on Saturday. The Chiefs fell to the Buccaneers in Tampa 16-15. Cowboys winners in Arizona. They beat the Cardinals 34-13. On the NASCAR Cup Series this weekend at New Hampshire, Ryan Blaney the winner, Bubba Wallace was second, Josh Berry was third, Christopher Bell and Kyle Larson rounded out the top five. St. Louis Cardinals fell to the Phillies yesterday 6-4, the final score, 10 hits in the loss for the Cardinals, who are back to 566-66. Kansas City Royals were winners yesterday over the Tigers 11-7, 12 hits for the Royals in the win. Kansas City's won 8 straight. The Royals are 58-74. 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I'm John Thayer with your sports flash on 101.1 The Answer.
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15: Tuesday edition of the Dave Ellswick Show. Going to be a good one. Hallie Schaffner is going to be with us. She's the Democratic Senate candidate trying to unseat Tom Cotton. We're going to talk to her. And we're going to talk to Michael Kaglis, who's a Libertarian candidate for Lieutenant Governor of Arkansas. Both of them in, plus all kinds of information on stories that have made the news over the last 24 hours.
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7: Alex Marlowe Show. I'm glad you're here. I've got an unbelievable Hassan Piker clip for you guys to play. I've got a $200 movie is now the most profitable of all time. I'll explain that on today's show as well. And we also have a new entry into the 2028 presidential field for Democrats, someone you would not expect. All that to come, but we'll start with some economics. There's two big economic stories to start the day. First of all, we've learned that it's going to be economic D-Day in Iran. Scott Bessent has warned. The Treasury Secretary said that Iran is facing the single greatest financial offense ever as the U.S. conflict with Iran, Israel's involved as well, is entering what he refers to as an endgame. Now, keep in mind, caveat all of this when I'm introducing some of this news with the lens of we are getting ridiculously close to the election season. Labor Day is in 2 weeks, and once that happens, then we are officially in election mode. Congress is not going to do anything productive between now and then, and a lot of what the president's doing, a lot of his maneuvering, and I'll touch on some of the things he's doing, is going to be with the election in mind. So a lot of the messaging will be trying to control the narrative so that people who are feeling kind of bummed out with the way things are going in our economy are going to feel more and more confident as they head closer to going to the polls. So Bessent said the U.S. would sever all economic ties with Iran. He also emphasized a goal of cutting every economic lifeline that sustains Iran, which that means any country that is doing business with Iran, then you can just get swept up into it, into any sort of retaliation that America has. So the details were pretty much not there. So I don't know what this is in terms of what is different. And Iran has, of course, dismissed the threats. They even went a step further and put out a very strange video where they were going to kill Barron Trump as he plays Xbox. So they're trying to make some sort of a chilling thing where, but it's a AI of some sort, Barron Trump playing Xbox, and then Iran kills him. So that was a big thing that was being passed around over the weekend. But the messaging is very clear that what's happening is that we're trying to come up with ways to, Iran is trying to come up with ways to push back in a political front, but economically, it has got to be like absolute heck to be living in Iran right now. The people are experiencing terrible amounts of inflation, and the Iranian government, recall, has not done anything to care about the Iranian people in 50 years. This is not a new thing. So the most interesting thing, obviously, over the weekend was this Barron Trump video, but just note that the amount of inflation that's taken place, the fact that the people have been abandoned by the ruling class, this is a real vulnerability for the Iranian regime, but is it vulnerable in the short term? In the short term, I don't know. But the White House is left with only this option to try to act as though we are waging a very effective war on the economic front, because we've got a lot of headaches when it comes to prices here domestically, which people are blaming a lot on the war, and some of it for good reason. So one of the things that has happened is that we saw Trump intervene on beef prices. He's going to be importing more beef. And one of the reasons why is because beef price is one of those economic indicators that's clearly gone up. And I got to say that I don't know if this is the right move. And it does seem, I don't want to say panicky, but I want to say that the White House clearly trying to make some maneuvers in order to try to lessen some of those burdens at the grocery store and basic places like that as we head in towards the election. So keep an eye on things that look political, because at this point they probably are, because I do think there is a path for the Democrats to win both the House and the Senate, and that would be a monster headache for the country in general. So a lot of it's going to be messaging, and a lot of it is going to be putting pressure on entities, countries, bad guys. And one of them that we saw break out over the weekend is with Canada. We are on to a new trade war with Canada, and we have seen the U.S. implement a new 50% tax on imports of hundreds of Canadian items. This includes furniture, plastics, plywood, and electrical equipment. All of this took place on Saturday. And it's such a high rate that it might actually cut off some of the world's biggest market, which is the United States, for some Canada enterprises altogether. And we're also threatening 50% tariffs on autos and parts, but that would not take place until January. Canada has done some tough talk with Mark Carney over there. He's threatened a lot of counter tariffs on the United States. And so the negotiations were shut down. We don't know exactly why the negotiations were shut down, but Canada certainly walked away and accusing the U.S. of negotiating in bad faith. So I think Trump is being very aggressive in this regard, but he's also exposing, I would say, some pretty silly behavior from the top brass in Canada. Ontario Premier Doug Ford was criticizing Trump, saying that Ronald Reagan would be throwing up over them. And first of all, there is this, Reagan is a very misunderstood figure. He is a lot more of those populist characteristics that Trump has. And he was not a, even though he was associated with free markets as he should have been, I think if you understand Reagan, his populism was a big motivating factor. And I don't think he nearly had the vantage point that people have in conservative media. I think a lot of the way that they have written about Reagan and talked about Reagan over the years is somewhat apocryphal and serving their own purposes. But I just do find this funny that as if Donald Trump would care if he is besmirching a former president's legacy. I don't think there's a single president where President Trump would really care. But Ford said that even though Trump keeps a portrait of Reagan near his desk, Reagan would

0: that are supporting Iran. We get a new trade war breaking out with Canada. And so anyone helping fund the Iranian regime, and I'm guessing anyone who is lining up with Canada right now in this trade war, all of these are going to be on Trump's list for people to, are going to be getting a lot of scrutiny coming up. One other thing that was a big piece of information that came out, Scott Bessent's going to be tapping a $1 trillion Treasury General Account Fund to, and this is going to be for buybacks. This is called the TGA, and it provides the Treasury with a firepower to influence long-term bond yields. We discussed this a bit on some of the hysteria from last week, but the TGA is now at around $950 billion, up from $600 billion under Biden. This is like a cash reserve the Treasury can tap when it needs money suddenly for something. So it's like a checking account, basically. This is sort of your cash flow. And I don't know if there is an active plan to use any of this to buy bonds. So we're looking into that. I will look into that, and I will tell you about it on the show as things develop. But this could keep bond yields from rising at least for a while. But all this is to say that we're seeing a lot of machinations and maneuvering within the Trump administration economically, specifically because there's just a lot of heat right now and there's a lot of pressure as prices remain elevated and the war continues, the war will continue. And so this is where we're at right now. And so I'll continue to bring you updates on the economic front as we see them. But overall, one thing that is important to note is that we are now getting into crunch time to try to do the best we can to try to make sure that we are in a spot where we can message to the American public, we as a conservative movement, that things are actually going better than the perception. And that is somewhat hard to do. It's somewhat hard to do given the squeeze that's going on. I want to hear, let's play this report. This is Cut 8 on the squeeze of Iran that I caught. I thought was a pretty good summary. Cut 8, guys.
1: Over the last 2 weeks, the United States is overseeing vessels out of the Persian Gulf through a safer southern passage. The passage does allow for millions of barrels of crude oil to be exported each day. Still, the Iranians remain defiant.
2: The fact that the United States has once again moved from military threats, saying that it will strike and so on, to reviving its old plans shows that they are truly desperate and have no solution when it comes to the great Iranian nation.
1: On Friday, President Trump doubled down on his position that the Strait of Hormuz is now U.S. territory.
3: They'll never have a nuclear weapon. They want to make a deal so badly. We don't even know if we want, because I view the Strait of Hormuz is an American territory right now. It's an American territory.
0: I'm going to call it like I see it. I mean, that's politics. I mean, that's what it is. And I wish it wasn't, but that's a political maneuver from President Trump, because the tension in the Strait is really what is causing a lot of those higher prices that we're seeing that are a political liability. Things aren't nearly as bad as people think, but politically it's tough. We'll be right back.
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9: All right. One of the most disturbing items over the weekend was a new video of Hassan Piker. This is fresh. I couldn't believe that he actually did this. He's got the whole world watching his every move at this moment because he's the face of the Democratic Party. He is close with the two hottest Democrats on the media scene right now, Zohran Mamdani and Abdul El-Sayed, the two most popular and media-friendly Democrats right now. So everyone's watching him, and everyone knows that, is this guy for real, or is he a troll, or is he somewhere in between? We're trying to figure it out. And Hassan Piker has famously debated Charlie Kirk in the past, and he is someone who shared the stage with him on a number of occasions. And yet, he felt compelled to do the following, and this is cut number 16, please.
10: Yeah.
9: So what's happening here is he is at some sort of a DSA event, and he's singing a song called "We All Are Charlie Kirk," which a lot of you probably seen online. It's a very overwrought and melodramatic song about Charlie that was written that a lot of people use to make fun of people who love Charlie, which is unfortunate, but that's the thing that has happened. So this is less than a year after a guy who was a leader in the movement, one of the most prominent young conservatives on earth, not just a personal friend of mine and a colleague on Salem and elsewhere, but Charlie was one of the most productive living young Americans, gets murdered in cold blood in front of friends and family. Thousands of people are witness to it. It'll live indefinitely on the internet. And then a lot of people spent the rest of the year afterwards mocking his wife, trying to destroy the organization that he built. And then here's a guy openly mocking him. And this is the guy who is campaigning with the top Democrats in the world right now. So just know that we don't have any common ground with these people. They have to be defeated. We don't need to understand their perspective. And it's not just a troll. It is a troll, of course. He's trying to get outrage from people. But this is a human being who is clearly wants to destroy this country, obviously. And to give him any power and to ever try to find common ground with the people he's supporting, the people he's going to bat with, you're enabling raw evil. That's what this is. It's just the thought of this. He's got two young kids who I've met, by the way, the most adorable little children on the planet. So many people counted on Charlie and believed in Charlie, and he gets murdered, and then he just becomes the butt of a joke for DSA people at the moment of their rise. It's hard. I try to come to the show with some lighthearted takes on things and try to find some nuance. There's just no common ground with these people. They need to be roundly and robustly defeated, and every single Democrat needs to be asked the question, do you support this? Do you go along with this? Are you comfortable with this? Greg said something interesting to me yesterday. He said, who's the first journalist on the left who's going to have the guts, I'll say guts, to ask El Sayed if he loves America? Isn't that a good question? Do you love America? Do you love this country? And he can't answer yes, because if he's campaigning with a guy who says we deserve 9/11, then of course he's not going to say yes to that. So then you have to ask, well, what do you like better? What do you support more? Which country is preferable to you? Which one should we be emulating? And he's either going to have to pick something from the third world, which is revealing, or some sort of a white ethno-state in Europe. It's not exactly an ethno-state, but you know what I mean. A lot of these socialist countries that are completely homogenous ethnically with white people in it, those are where the left goes. They either recite some example that's completely made up, like a Cuba. Remember when we thought Cuba had the best healthcare system in the world? For a while, that was like decades. We thought, yeah, Cuba, they're the envy of the world for healthcare. How many of you got your last tummy tuck in Cuba? Take the ferry over there. The doctor's just way better. Because doctors hate money. They just hate making money. They love communism. Greg also thinks that they should be asking, what is the favorite section that you have of the Declaration of Independence? Do you think we have inalienable rights? Do you believe in liberty? These are basic stuff. Someone's going to have to ask some of these guys some of these things, especially when we're witnessing what we're seeing now, when they're going so far out of their way to campaign and pander to people who are violent and filled with hate. The DSA, I played this clip on the show last week, one of their organizers, suggesting that they are animated by a hatred of the U.S. Constitution. The people who hate the Constitution are rising rapidly in American politics. And there's a chance that if we get lazy and if we spend too much time nitpicking certain things that we're not comfortable with, that are imperfect in American life or imperfect with the agenda right now, that we run the risk of turning over the country to these individuals. And if we do so, then America's going to be completely unrecognizable, because they've already announced they don't want America that's recognizable. They prefer the third world. They prefer to get rid of the Constitution. They have no concept of the people, the values that animated America, it founded America, and have sustained America. More when we come back. This is The Marlowe Show.
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11: Near the end of the Revolutionary War, George Washington received a letter from one of his own officers. Colonel Louis Nicola suggested that America might be better served by a monarchy, with Washington himself as king. Washington firmly rejected the idea. He had spent years leading Americans in a fight for independence from a monarchy. He would not see that victory end with America creating a king of its own. He understood that the cause of the revolution was greater than any one man. His example reminds us that power can be offered, earned, or taken, but character determines whether we use it for ourselves or remain faithful to something greater.
12: With SRN News, I'm Bob Agnew in Washington. Treasury Secretary Scott Bessent will hold a press conference today to announce sanctions against Iran that he described as the greatest campaign of coordinated economic isolation in the history of the world. Meanwhile, Iran's foreign ministry announced today that Tehran will respond harshly to expanded U.S. sanctions. That includes measures against countries it sees as cooperating with Washington. Commercial shipping through the Strait of Hormuz is increasing, signaling that Iran's ability to control the vital waterway may be growing weaker. And about 200 ships have crossed the strait over the past week, up from just 40 2 weeks ago. The administration taking emergency action, it says, will expand gasoline supplies and lower prices at the pump. Starting September 1st, the EPA will allow E10 gasoline to be sold with a higher vapor pressure limit that ends the federal summer blend restrictions early. This is SRN News.
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9: All right. Let's check in on our friends out in California here. We just had some breaking news today as we're going live on the air. The 49ers owner, a guy named Jed York, has been arrested in a prostitution bus soliciting prostitutes in Ohio over the weekend. California Post, I think, had this story first. And I'll tell you two comments on this. Not a big sports ball guy, unfamiliar with Jed York, but two things that are really important. I learned here in this article that he has two sons, one named Jackson, J-A-X-O-N, and the other one Brixton, B-R-I-X-T-O-N. Anyone naming their kids Jackson and Brixton, not to be trusted. I'm just going to tell you flat out, and no offense, any Jacksons with an X in the audience or a Jackson with two X, but any Brixtons in the audience, and I know there are none, I can guarantee you no one named Brixton is listening to the show right now. That is just an observation I've got, that you cannot trust a man who would name a kid Brixton. And I will tell you another thing. If you're donating to Kamala Harris, Hillary Clinton, all sorts of people like Ro Khanna, definitely don't get busted with the prostitutes, or you're definitely getting a shout out on the Marlo show. So anyway, we'll keep you posted on that one. The bigger news, though, over the weekend in California is the Stop Nick Shirley Act has been signed by Gavin Newsom, which is a blatant crackdown on investigative journalists. So just know how they operate. The people who are in both party establishments, but in particular the Democrats, they have a hostility towards information coming out. If there is a way, a new mechanism via citizen journalism, perhaps, to look into any fraud that takes place, the people in power will protect the fraud. This is what we saw in Minnesota, is what we're seeing out in California. Nick Shirley was able to see that there's all sorts of Medicare fraud that's taking place largely by immigrant communities. And so what did California do? They got to work with something that they brand the Safe at Home program. But all this really is about suppressing investigative journalism to provide more protection for people so we can't figure out who the fraudsters are. And that's the job out in California. It's not to fix the roads. I mean, I couldn't believe the amount of traffic I was in over the weekend. And a Californian complaining about traffic, I have absolutely no right. I've done it to myself. But the problem is that you're out here, we collect billions of dollars. Where does the money go? It goes to stuff like this. It doesn't go to making life better for the citizens. It doesn't go to dealing with the homelessness or the traffic or the airports or all the horrible stuff that happens out here dealing with crime. The real criminal in California is young journalist Nick Shirley with his lapel mic and his lapel mic and his iPhone camera. That's the real problem. So pretty horrible stuff that this is the reaction from the Democrats. Note that we are at the risk of giving these sorts of people power if we're not careful in upcoming elections. Karen Bass, who is leading the mayoral race against someone named Nitya Raman, we knew we'd have some sort of sparks fly over this because you've got two far left candidates, Karen Bass, who is basically a communist, and Nitya Raman, who is definitely a communist, who are out here running against each other since Spencer Pratt lost that race. And now they're going at each other lightly. And I caught this clip and it seemed pretty amusing. Play cut four, please, guys.
17: Your committee met today. You called the meeting today. It was your last meeting and you didn't even show up to it. You weren't there. So what I learned from council members, and I think there's one in our audience now, people can't work with you. You can't manage your committee, but yet you want to manage the city. You have a lot of aspirations in what you say you are going to do, but you have been in City Hall twice as long as I have, and I'm not sure what your accomplishments are.
9: So she's going after Nitya Raman for being lazy because no one knows who Nitya Raman is. Nitya Raman sounds like a dish that you get at the hole in the wall restaurant around the corner that no one knows about, but then overnight it becomes a viral sensation. You gotta get that Nitya Ramen. Like, it's gonna be so yum yum. Like, we love it, the yummy style. It's with that yum yum sauce on it, the chili crisp. Yeah, the Nitya Ramen. Like, no one knew who she was until she ran for mayor 20 minutes ago. And she was ostensibly in charge of homelessness out in California, but in recent years, homelessness has been horrific. It's horrific, and people keep dropping off their homelessness in California because we protect the homeless more than we protect the citizens. I noted this at the end of, I actually didn't get around to noticing to mention this. I had this set aside, did not get to this on the show, but LA voted overwhelmingly to allow more homeless camps in the city. So it was like a 10-3 vote, the city council, that we're actually going to be having more homelessness in LA because we're not going to crack down on the tent cities, because the tent cities are a, it is, it provides businesses, state-funded businesses, those NGOs, city-funded businesses, that are ostensibly supposed to help these people, and they don't. And it's also, as we've learned with our initiatives, we mail out ballots to everyone, and there's ballot harvesting, and these are voters. These are Democrat voters. So we saw a high point under Nichiraman's watch, and it's basically been stagnant ever since. And it's just remarkable that someone who could be in charge of the homelessness, while homelessness has not improved at all, it's arguably gotten worse, would become the mayor. But then when the alternative is literal communist Karen Bass, who watched the city burn down, then you see how we got into this mess. So then the question becomes, what do you do to deal with some of these people? This is, I left a little meat in the bone with the Hassan Piker commentary. Another thing, I think I saw this on Maze Moore's X account. He does a good job clipping old stuff. He's a good old news editor. That's a job on the internet, old news editor. You got to find the old news and bring that back up. This is Cut 10. This is Hassan Piker talking about Charlie Kirk.
18: What about Democratic mayors? It's like, what the f*** are you talking about, dude? We're talking about socialized medicine, and you turn around and you ask a question about murderous cities and their Democratic mayors. I want to fucking kill him, dude.
9: Yeah, he's talking about Charlie Kirk there. He's got a picture of Charlie Kirk on his stream. So he wants to kill Charlie Kirk, and Charlie Kirk got killed, and then he made fun of Charlie Kirk. So also in that clip I played earlier at this event he was at over the weekend, he said America did not deserve 9/11, and the crowd booed. So he's trying to walk that back. He's not going to be able to. So it's almost pointless to even mention that part. But the crowd booed when he said America did not necessarily deserve 9/11. So these guys are going to be completely tied up in knots over the fact that they have to embrace this far left energy. But then I wonder, so how do you deal with these people? Do you deal with them by, with anger, with outrage? Or do you deal with them by mocking them, making fun of them? And I'll tell you, someone who's doing a great job of making fun of the left is Enes Kanter Freedom, the former NBA player who's now made himself eligible for the WNBA. And I think he could be a hell of a woman. I think he could be a champion in the WNBA and then come back to the NBA, be a champion there. He went to a WNBA game over the weekend and he got thrown out. I've got some footage. Cut six, please.
19: And right before the break, this was the scene inside Wintrust Arena after Natasha Cloud got that bucket. She wanted her voice heard. We have talked about the conversations surrounding the W. That is Enes Kanter in the building.
9: Oh, it's so fun. All right, I got some more. Let's play 15, please.
19: 6-point basketball game. Chicago staying in it. Natasha Clapp. And right before the break, this was the scene inside Wintrust Arena after Natasha Cloud got that bucket. She wanted her voice heard. We have talked about the conversations surrounding the W.
9: I just delight in that so much. One of the things that I delight in is that Natasha Cloud wanted her voice heard. Have any of you heard of Natasha Cloud until I brought her up on this WNBA podcast just now? No one cares about anything that happens in the WNBA other than when they humiliate themselves on a political level because they can't define a woman. If they could just say what a woman is and say that we're delineating between the two sexes by chromosomes, and that's it. If you want to be in the WNBA, the W counts. We're going to define W. Then all this would go away. And the other way would go away is if one brave coach fields a team of only men and that those men dominate 150-2 every single game, then that also would make it go away. But so, okay, so you can deal with them with mockery, but then does that do enough? Because sometimes you see there's a huge darkness that's taking place in the country. I've been spending more podcast time than live show time on this, but Lindsey Clancy saga, this thing continues to get more odd. This was a cut that I saw on Fox News. I had to do a double take with my eyes to make sure this was really Fox that was airing this. Let's play cut seven, please.
20: So when I first started, you know, paying attention and looking into this case, it actually broke my heart for everyone involved in this. And I hate that it takes something like this to have a real conversation about women's mental health and postpartum depression, because it is a real thing. But a lot of times it is swept under the rug. Women have a lot of shame that surrounds it. People don't know how to support. And honestly, our medical healthcare system has failed women in a lot of ways. If you have some of these postpartum symptoms, they can tend to get worse with each child as well. So you have to be your own advocate. You have to be proactive. And if you do not have people in your life that understand that or know how to get you the help that you need, this stuff is real.
9: This is someone named Tiffany Smiley, who was elevated by Fox, apparently was a former politician. I think he was a Republican. It was a candidate for Senate in Washington State. So Washington State, very odd politics. But it runs a pack of some sort. But she's got... Do you notice what was absent from that commentary? The three murdered kids? Of the people that she's feeling sympathy for? A lot of sympathy for the murderous mother. Lindsay Glancy admitted to killing the children. I guess she's... I guess I'll say apparently murderous for the lawyers. But she admitted to killing the kids. It was obviously premeditated. She was calling the husband after she sent him out on errands to check in and make sure he was still out while she was committing the murders. And then there's a lot of sympathy because of postpartum psychosis, which does happen, but it usually doesn't mean the murder of the three kids. I get into a lot of this on the live show. I talk about Candace Owens just wants to flat out blame the pharmaceutical companies, which is just a green light to every single person who has any murderous instincts just to go out, go get the prescription, and then announce it was the drugs that did it. No more agency. Agency's over. Personal responsibility's over. It's just very off-putting. And also for a feminist movement that tried so hard to gain equality in this country, and I think some of you guys got to stand up and say, hey, we're going to set back the whole species here if we're not careful. It's nothing makes me want to elevate a bunch more women to positions of power than to see this take place. And it's all being egged on by TikTok. It's all being egged on by the algorithm. Very interesting, very odd. Another woman who is lashing back using the lawfare apparatus, Washington Post, Karen Atiyah, who got fired for writing what she says the truth about Charlie Kirk, basically justifying his murder. She was fired by the Washington Post. She was someone who got a job, obviously, for DEI reasons, but an arbiter ordered the newspaper to reinstate her. And she said after Charlie Kirk's killing, white men who espouse hatred and violence deserve stuff like that, essentially. And she got fired for this. And then she is being ordered to go back to work at the Washington Post. She might even get paid back pay since she was fired. So this is a private arbiter. So I don't know how this is going to happen. But it certainly got a lot of attention on social media, where people who do feel like the killing of their political opponents is justified so long as they espouse hate. But the killing of innocent children might be justified if you're sad because you postpartum depression. We're going crazy, guys. 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
9: All right, shout out to the team. Greg Evans, our executive producer. Sean McConnell runs the board. Roger Wicker Jr., Rick Locke, Garrett Cholley, Matt Sybil, Ricky Lopez, Misty Callahan, John Cassio, Daniel West all pitch in, do important work on the show. I want to continue to play with this topic of where are the Democrats at right now, because we're trying to come up with a coherent vision for the country, and this is always a struggle for either side of the political divide. But you have on one side, the most popular people in the party these days are talking aloud about killing Charlie Kirk and then mocking his death openly. But is there enough power in whatever is left of the modern movement in the Democrat Party to shift things back? And I don't think there is. Chris Van Hollen is a individual who is now, I believe, considering a run for the president. And he was asked if he would accept the DSA endorsement. Let's play cut 9, please, guys.
25: Would you accept an endorsement by the DSA?
26: I would not. I'm not going to sort of look into all these endorsements. I'm not going to reject an endorsement by certain individuals at the DSA, but I'm certainly not seeking the endorsement from the DSA.
9: So he doesn't want it. He doesn't, but he won't take a strong stance. He won't say things like, well, we're not a socialist people. We actually do like capitalism and markets. We sort of social safety net. Correct. It won't be that bold. But we know with this guy, the thing that's really important to remember is that he is, of course, senator from Maryland, but also he was the guy who flew down to visit Kilmar Abrego Garcia, Saint Abrego Garcia, the human trafficker who was in the country illegally, who became the cause celeb for Democrats when Trump was cracking down on illegal aliens, and had a margarita with him. Now, the reports are the margarita was planted, but he was in El Salvador, and the El Salvadoran government is very sympathetic to Donald Trump's vision. The margarita was planted, set up in the shop, but that just makes the story better. Why was this individual spend so much time on illegal alien human smuggler, which is what Abrego Garcia was? Recall, Abrego was pulled over when he was driving across the country with eight people in the car and none of them had luggage. So what does that look like to all of you? Looks like human traffickers. So this guy helps human traffickers out. And so this is what is maybe a moderate in the Democrat Party right now. So that's what we keep an eye on day to day on the show. Abdul El Sayed had another unbelievable moment. We've got to keep highlighting because he presents himself as if he's very cool and very calm. But listen to this cut 13, please.
2: I have to be a student of people's pain. Like, that's what I did in medicine. That's what I try to do in politics. Like, what happens when people are in pain? And I think that part of what we have to understand is that sometimes when we move, we create so much collateral damage because too often we have been on the wrong side of our own policies.
3: Right.
2: That's not ever to say that terrorism is okay, because it's wrong, it's never okay, and you have to address it when it happens. But I think we have to make sure that when we say that there's a rules-based international order, that we are the principal follower of the rules, not just the principal enforcer of the rules.
9: It's really interesting also from the visuals there. No one's there at this event, so I should look into that. Why is no one at this thing? It's an empty room. But it is, he is saying, this is his thing, that terrorism is hurt people hurting people. And here's what's very dangerous about that. This is not a dumb guy. This is a doctor. This is a guy who got through medical school, so he's got brain power. He understands that the worst terrorism that's been done, at least this century, is with people who are simply ideologically, fundamentally, religiously opposed to the West and what the West stands for. This whole thing that the 9/11 hijackers were not hurt people. It wasn't hurt people hurting people. These were fundamentalist Muslims. That's what it was about. These were Sharia compliant individuals. These are people who wanted to impose their will on America because they see us as excessive capitalists. And they don't like the way we behave. They don't like the way we worship. And it wasn't that they were hurt. It wasn't that we hurt them. It was that we were standing for things that they don't like. And so this is a very insidious lie and is something that is to be taken seriously. And again, I make fun of the guy. We will make fun of him. There are reasons to make fun of him. But this is one where you want to minimize terrorism as hurt people hurting people. It is just completely removed from what the reality is of what's actually motivating these individuals. So that is the scariest thing that I see here. J.D. Vance responded to this. Let's play cut 14.
18: It's sometimes actually hard to understand, like, what do these modern Democrats actually stand for? But look what they say. Pay close attention, and they'll leave these little hints of what they actually care about. Now, El Sayed, this guy running for Senate in Michigan, he once argued, not too long ago, that criticisms of Sharia law were rooted in white supremacy. I'd love to go back in time and tell my papaw that there's a man who claims to stand for working people who says not only should we have Sharia law, but if you criticize it, you're a white supremacist.
9: It's a good point by the vice president. He's got a big speech tonight. I'll talk about that tomorrow as well. Go in peace, to love and serve the Lord.
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11: With SRN News, I'm Bob Agnew in Washington. Treasury Secretary Scott Bessent holds a press conference today to announce sanctions against Iran that he describes as the greatest campaign of coordinated economic isolation in the history of the world.
12: Bessent said in an opinion piece he authored in the Financial Times on Sunday, quote, "At dawn begins an economic D-Day, the single greatest financial offensive ever marshaled against an adversary." The Treasury Secretary said Thursday that the U.S. will collapse the Islamic Republic with the toughest sanctions in history. Bessent's press conference comes after President Donald Trump said last week that the U.S. will target Iran with the most crushing economic operation ever taken against any country. Bernie Bennett, Washington.
11: Iran's rial is slumping to a record low due to U.S. sanctions.
13: Iran's currency has hit a record low as Washington prepares to announce new sanctions on what it says will be an economic D-Day. They would add further pressure on an economy already battered by previous sanctions and a U.S. naval blockade. The rial dropped to 2.02 million to the U.S. dollar as trading opened on informal currency markets. Iran's official central bank rate stood at around 1.5 million rial to the dollar, but the informal rate is what most Iranians pay.
11: That is Lawrence Brooks reporting. There's a fast-moving wildfire approaching Reno, Nevada.
14: Some 42,000 people are being ordered to evacuate, and another 45,000 are being encouraged to leave as a fast-moving wildfire from the Sierra foothills to the edge of the University of Nevada campus has grown to at least 13,000 acres. Governor Joe Lombardo has declared a state of emergency for Washoe County, and the sheriff is calling the blaze human-caused. Fire officials say the blaze apparently began Saturday and grew significantly throughout the day, with strong gusty winds, low humidity, and dry vegetation.
11: That is Donna Warder reporting, and this is SRN News.
15: I'm not one to say I told you so, but I switched to Pure Talk over a year ago, and ever since, I've been telling people there's no better wireless company out there. Well, a few months ago, a massive survey was conducted. 123,000 people were asked to rate their wireless carrier in four categories: coverage, support, data, and overall value. 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Just dial pound 250, say micro, and Pure Talk's U.S. customer service will take it from there. 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And yes, I told you so.
11: Persecution is on the rise. Here's correspondent Michael Harrington.
16: International Christian Concern has released its 2026 report, and it finds that religious freedom is under siege in a lot of places. The report states that, quote, governments are increasingly tightening their grip on religious expression, while transnational repression, displacement, and systemic discrimination continue.

0: need to impact vulnerable communities. At the same time, Western technologies and markets are being leveraged to enable or sustain persecution. Michael Harrington reporting.
1: The United States Commission on International Religious Freedom has unanimously elected Asif Mahmood and Cece Heil chairman and vice chairman for the 2026-2027 term. Mahmood previously served as vice chair and says threats to international religious freedom are occurring every day, making the commission's mandate to analyze and recommend policy solutions to the U.S. government key to advancing religious freedom. This is SRN News. Here's Rich Thomas now with the midday Wall Street Business Report.
2: Wall Street opened lower this morning as bond market pressure will have investors eyeing an annual meeting of top U.S. economic officials at Jackson Hole, Wyoming, later in the week. Investors will get an important inflation update Wednesday when the U.S. releases its report on personal consumption expenditures, or PCE, for July. It's the Fed's preferred measure of inflation. At midweek, the Commerce Department issues its second estimate of how the U.S. economy performed in the second quarter of the year. The government's initial estimate last month showed that the U.S. economy expanded at a sluggish 1.5% pace April through June as rising imports weighed on growth. The Fed has been struggling to get inflation back to its target rate of 2%. Inflation has crept higher after the U.S. imposed tariffs worldwide. It's been climbing further as the Iran war slowed global oil shipments. For the Wall Street Business Report, I'm Rich Thomason.
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5: Tuesday edition of the Dave Ellswick Show. Going to be a good one. Hallie Schaffner is going to be with us. She's the Democratic Senate candidate trying to unseat Tom Cotton. We're going to talk to her. And we're going to talk to Michael Kaglis, who's a Libertarian candidate for Lieutenant Governor of Arkansas. Both of them in, plus all kinds of information on stories that have made the news over the last 24 hours.
3: Fighting for free speech, Western civilization, and delivering common sense for the American people. Ladies and gentlemen, here's Scott Jennings.
6: Treasury Secretary Scott Bessent says the United States is launching Economic D-Day, designed to further isolate the Iranian regime and to punish countries that continue doing business with it. Press conference underway right now in Washington. We'll bring you the audio from Bessent as soon as we have it. The Trump administration's fight against drug cartels continues as the U.S. military has destroyed a suspected drug smuggling vessel in the eastern Pacific. Two are killed in that attack. And Democratic infighting continues as House Democrat leader Hakeem Jeffries is facing intense criticism from within his own party after privately meeting with Jared Kushner. The two met to discuss possible bipartisan cooperation on housing affordability and immigration, but some Democrats are none too pleased with Jeffries over this meeting. It is Monday, August the 24th. I'm Scott Jennings, broadcasting for Salem, and we're coming to you live from Louisville, Kentucky today. On this day in 1814, the British Army was marching towards Washington. American forces had collapsed at Bladensburg. President James Madison fled the Capitol, and at the White House, First Lady Dolly Madison was being urged to leave before the enemy arrived. But she refused to go until one national treasure was secured. Gilbert Stuart's full-length portrait of George Washington. The enormous painting was fastened to the wall. There was no time to carefully unscrew it. So at Dolly Madison's direction, White House workers broke the frame, removed the canvas, and carried President Washington to safety. And only then did Dolly Madison escape. Hours later, British troops entered the president's house, ate the food that had been left behind, and set the building ablaze. They also burned the Capitol and other government buildings. Washington was in flames. But the portrait of the man who had defeated the British and ultimately created the presidency did survive. Dolly Madison saved George Washington in the War of 1812 on this day, August 24th, 1814. That painting, by the way, hangs at the National Portrait Gallery in Washington. Always nice to stop by and see Mr. Washington and the other presidents when I'm in D.C., one of my favorite museums. In other news this hour, as I mentioned, Scott Bessent announcing what he calls Economic D-Day for Iran. Bessent describes it as the single greatest financial offensive ever marshaled against an American adversary. And I believe this announcement may confirm something that many in our political class refuse to acknowledge. The United States has won the war against Iran. Wars are won when one side achieves its strategic objectives and the other loses the ability to achieve its own. Iran entered this war with four great pillars of strength: its nuclear program, its missiles and drones, its regional terror network, and its ability to hold the world economy hostage through the Strait of Hormuz. Every one of those pillars has been severely damaged or outright destroyed. But Democratic Senator Chris Murphy, sees it differently. Listen to him on Meet the Press this weekend, Cut 7.
7: Donald Trump has lost this war. America is weaker. Iran is stronger. The price to reopen the strait increases by the day.
6: Even though Iran has lost the war, they haven't lost their public relations agency, I see. 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
8: Donald Trump and Republicans have plunged America into a reckless and costly war of choice that has been a disaster.
9: There has been few cases in our lifetime where a president started a foreign policy endeavor that has been such a colossal failure.
6: Democratic Party, it seems, is unified in its desire for the American people to believe that we have lost this war, even though it's clear the opposite is true. Has Iran built a nuclear weapon? No, and they couldn't build one for decades based on the destruction wrought by the United States and Israel. Has Iran defeated the United States military? No, quite the opposite. The Navy is fully sunk. The Army is decimated. Has it driven the United States Navy out of the Strait of Hormuz? No, our ships travel at will. Is Iran able to stop oil from moving in and out of the strait? No, in fact, millions of barrels of oil are transiting the Strait of Hormuz every day, more and more every day, in fact. The Iranian military has been devastated. Its missile and drone attacks have dramatically declined. Its economy is disintegrating, and its neighbors are aligning against it. Yet Chris Murphy and Hakeem Jeffries and Cory Booker and virtually every other Democrat want you to believe that America has lost. This is what Trump hatred has done to the Democratic Party. If Trump succeeds at something, anything, then Democrats lose politically. So if America wins, Trump receives the credit. So they minimize every American success. They exaggerate every setback, and they declare defeat while our enemy is barely able to survive. There's nothing wrong with questioning a war or debating its costs and tactics, but there is something deeply wrong with allowing partisan hatred to make you so emotionally invested in American failure, especially when that leads you to openly lie to the American people about what's actually going on here. Let's look at the balance sheet. Iran spent decades and billions of dollars building underground missile sites, drone factories, naval shipyards, air defenses, Revolutionary Guard installations. The United States military has systematically took it all apart. The Pentagon said months ago,

0: bomb requires facilities, machinery, material, protection, and delivery systems. America has demonstrated that whenever Iran attempts to assemble those pieces, we can find them, reach them, and destroy them. And that will be true forever. That's what we call deterrence, and it's also what we should be calling victory. The Strait of Hormuz, this was supposed to be Iran's ultimate weapon. Tehran believed it could close the strait, choke off the world's energy supply, and force America to retreat. And in fact, that's what the Democrats wanted, full retreat. But what's the situation today? Oil is moving. Tankers are crossing through a system coordinated and protected by the U.S. Navy. Iran tried to close the world's oil highway, but the United States Navy punched a lane right through it and found other ways to get oil out of the region. And now comes economic D-Day today from Scott Bessent. The administration is dramatically expanding secondary sanctions. And what that means in plain English is that any foreign bank, refinery, shipping company, or government helping Iran sell oil or move money will face a choice. You can do business with Iran, or you can do business with the United States, but you cannot do both. China purchases more than 80% of Iran's shipped oil. So this message is aimed directly at Beijing and at anyone else who is financing the Iranian regime. The pressure is working. The Iranian currency has fallen beyond 2 million to 1 American dollar. Iran's economy is projected to shrink by more than 5% this year. Prices for basic food are soaring. The American naval blockade is strangling the oil revenue that Iran uses to finance its terrorism and terrorist proxies. This is the strategic position that Trump has created. And all that's left, is for our president to come to the American people and say, we've won. Declare victory. And I suspect you're going to see that sooner rather than later. 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More news after this. It's Scott Jennings on Salem. Stay with us.
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11: 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Here's Scott Jennings.
12: Monday, August the 24th. Common sense for the American people. Scott Jennings is here on Salem. Joining us now, Elizabeth Pipko, former GOP national spokeswoman and Trump campaign official, also an author and outspoken activist on behalf of the Jewish people. She's also the founder of Lest People Forget, a digital initiative dedicated to preserving Holocaust history and combating anti-Semitism. Ms. Pipko, welcome back to the Scott Jennings Show.
13: Thanks for having me. Good to see you.
12: Well, I'm glad to see you. Glad to hear your voice. I want to get your thoughts on what's going on up in Michigan. To me, and you've been outspoken in your fight against anti-Semitism in our politics, and you've also been outspoken in your warnings about socialism. But to me, the greatest convergence of these things is happening in that Senate race up in Michigan. The Democrat is Abdul El Sayed. And the Republican there is Mike Rogers. But when you consider what Abdul El Sayed has said, what his campaign surrogates are saying every day, the fact that the Michigan Attorney General, a Jewish Democrat herself, is feeling so unsafe that she can't go to the Democratic convention up there. I'm just curious, Elizabeth, about your thoughts and feelings on what's going on in Michigan. To me, this is the battle line on these two issues. What say you about the stakes of the race in Michigan?
13: Yeah, I mean, I think
2: fortunately, or maybe unfortunately, the fact that we're here and having this conversation kind of proves just how much these two issues go together, right? Those who hate Jews and hate Israel, despite Israel being one of our closest allies, also very often find themselves on the side with those who hate America. It's blatantly obvious, and it happens time and time again, but I don't know if there is a case as clear and blatant as El Sayed in Michigan, as the people speaking for his campaign, those he refuses to distance himself from, the comments that he has made, despite every single person that's already endorsed him, standing by him. I don't see there being anything he could possibly do or say right now that would cause anyone to, you know, kind of withhold an endorsement. I think someone like Bernie Sanders going out saying he supports him, then El Sayed going out and saying he is actually a capitalist, and then saying he wants to take things further than Bernie does when it comes to socialism, proves that words, unfortunately, don't matter anymore. They don't even know what they're saying anymore. They change their mind daily. And yet what they don't change their mind on is standing with folks like Hassan Piker, who say we deserved 9/11. So I have warned people for years. I've had the privilege of getting to understand this problem because I come from a family of immigrants. Both my parents fled the Soviet Union. I was told about anti-Semitism almost at the same level that I was warned about socialism and communism by my parents and grandparents. And to see folks in our country really proudly taking on all of these beliefs and these policy proposals and winning these primaries is very, very scary, especially for a party that once, you know, was the party of JFK that my parents became, you know, proud members of when they came to this country. And seeing it happen is incredibly scary. But ironically, it's exactly what my grandfather warned me about for many, many years.
12: Elizabeth Pipko, former national spokesperson for the Republican Party and for the Trump campaign, is our guest here on the Scott Jennings Show. Elizabeth, I am curious about your reaction to how the Democrats are treating Natalie Harp. I've talked a lot about this on the show and on CNN the last several days. Yeah. But, you know, you as an accomplished female political operative who rose up in the ranks of the Republican Party, when you see Democrats dragging Natalie Harp's name through the mud, punching down on someone who's not a famous person, who's not a household name, and clearly communicating this sexism and misogyny, do you think voters are going to be repulsed by this? I certainly hope they see what's going on here. What do you think?
2: You know, I hope so. I think those that are undecided, still in the middle, certainly would be. Unfortunately, I think we're so polarized. I don't know how large that percentage of American voters actually is at this point. But Natalie is a friend. She's a wonderful person. She is someone who has never sought the limelight in any way, shape, or form. She just wants to serve the president and this country. To see the attacks is not surprising. To see the lack of people having the courage to go out and say, hey, this is wrong. We can hate Donald Trump, but we can't treat his staffers this way. Again, it's to be expected at this point in time. But we noticed this back in 2016. People have always been really, really nasty during primaries, during election cycles to the candidates. But they've never attacked their families, their staffers, and their supporters as they do and have for 10 years with President Trump. Everyone excuses it, but Natalie doesn't deserve it. None of us deserve it. Very, very similar comments, let's say, have been made about me. And it hurt me, and it hurts me to watch Natalie go through it. I know she's tough enough to deal with it, but I would hope there are enough. You asked me the number of people. I'm hoping there are enough people that realize that they're repulsed by this and that no amount of hatred for Donald Trump excuses this kind of behavior.
12: Yeah, it's amazing when you begin to be totally consumed by hate the way the president's enemies are.
2: Exactly.
12: You can really get off the rails in a hurry. I think that's what's happening here with Harp. And the party of women has lost its way. Elizabeth Pipko, thanks for joining us here on the Scott Jennings Show. Grateful for your insights today. We have to take a break. When we come back, Brent Sadler from the Heritage Foundation is here. He's our naval blockade expert. We're going to talk more about Iran and have some audio from Scott Bessent right after this.
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17: With SRN News, I'm Bob Agnew in Washington. Treasury Secretary Scott Bessent held a press conference today to announce sanctions against Iran that he described as the greatest campaign of coordinated economic isolation in the history of the world. Meanwhile, more heated rhetoric coming out of Tehran. Iran's foreign ministry today says it will respond harshly to expanded U.S. sanctions, including measures it plans to take against any countries it sees as cooperating with Washington. Commercial shipping through the Strait of Hormuz is increasing, signaling that Iran's ability to control the vital waterway may be weakening. And nearly 200 ships crossed the strait last week. That's up from just 40 just 2 weeks ago. The administration is taking emergency actions desired to bring down the price of gas. The EPA will temporarily allow E10 gasoline to be sold with a higher vapor pressure limit, effectively ending federal summer blend restrictions early this year. This is SRN News.
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19: It's David Lucas. You know, over the years, I've learned something. Most people, they don't have a money problem. They have a coordination problem. It's not that they don't have investments. They have plenty of accounts, but none of them are working together. In other words, they have all the ingredients, but no recipe. And when that happens, retirement can start to feel complicated, even stressful. But retirement should feel like freedom, not friction. And most people, they don't need a miracle. 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
22: 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That includes the First Lady, Melania, and their son, Barron. We're not talking about just go out there and do this. We're talking about a video that shows exactly where they shop, what they've been doing, where they could be, how it can happen.
21: 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Afternoons at 3 on 101.1. The Answer. This is 101.1 The Answer. The very definition of never back down. Here's Scott Jennings.
12: In about 30 seconds, we're going to get to our friend Brent Sadler from the Heritage Foundation. You've heard Brent. He's our expert on naval warfare and this naval blockade that is going on. And I want to get him to react to this, as promised. Here's some audio from our Treasury Secretary, Scott Bessent, who has launched today what he is calling Economic D-Day for Iran. This is a set of crippling sanctions designed to really put the proverbial boot on the throat of the Iranian terror regimes. Here is Scott Bessent in cut number 12.
0: Nation economic outcast to foreclose every other option available to the Iranian regime. Treasury has mapped every node, every facilitator, and every network that Iran has used to smuggle oil and evade sanctions. Beginning today, the actions of Treasury and other agencies will tighten the noose and block every potential source of revenue that funds the IRGC and the evil Iranian regime. We are enforcing a zero leakage approach. There will be no minimal breathing space for the regime to rebuild its capacity to inflict terror against America and the world. The final refuge of this regime is a mistaken conclusion of nations that still finance the Iranian threat in the hopes of evading it.
12: All right, that was Scott Bessent just moments ago announcing these new sanctions against Iran. Let's bring Brent Sadler in here from the Heritage Foundation. Brent, welcome back to the Scott Jennings Show. You are a research fellow for naval warfare and advanced technology at the Heritage Foundation. 26 years in the Navy. You had operational assignments aboard nuclear-powered subs, and you worked on the staff over at the Pentagon of its most senior officials. Brent, when you hear Scott Bessent today, and when you look at the news over the weekend that basically Iran has lost control of the Strait of Hormuz, what does this tell you about where we stand in this war against Iran?
1: Thanks for having me back on. I mean, clearly, militarily, the United States has won this fight quite a long time ago. It's really, you know, inaction or to kind of acquiesce that we could lose all of the hard-fought advantages in putting this terroristic regime in perhaps the weakest place it's ever been since its revolution in 1979. The economic tools that are being brought to bear, there's a kinetic element to it that I think kind of gets not really mentioned enough, and that is the target of these economic D-Day is going to be breaking down the networks, the finance networks, of course, which includes people moving, some very unsavory characters moving suitcases of cash and interdicting that, as well as keeping those that are benefiting and maybe moving liquid finances through global finance markets to be able to benefit by facilitating even at the higher level, the trade and energy in particular with this regime. So it's going to have to be comprehensive and it's going to get dirty in a level that we haven't really seen or associated with the word economic sanctions in the past.
12: Yeah, this appears, I think you're right, to go well beyond what we normally think of as sanctions. And in fact, if you listen carefully to Bessent there, it sounds like they have basically tracked down every possible source of funding for Iran. And in fact, they leave no stone unturned here. Let's listen to Bessent here about what he's expecting this week on that very front, cut 13.
0: And I would expect that you will see a major announcement of a financial institution being sanctioned by the end of this week.
12: So, Brent, it sounds like the U.S. government is at the point where they're saying to the rest of the world, you're either with us or you're with the Iranians, and we're not going to tolerate anybody out there who's trying to go behind our backs or play both sides of that. Is that what you hear?
1: I think something very close to that, if nothing else, a very principled approach. It's like, if you continue with your activities that are in the dark, A, we're going to bring it out to the public to see, to the world, and we're also going to start to go after and make it, you know, a detriment or a liability for you to continue doing this activity. So I'm pretty sure the secretary knows and has a list, more than one, of institutions that are on the list. And that includes, you know, not just financial institutions, but it could be shipping firms. It could be those that are insuring those those shipping interests to move Iranian petroleum. But it's not just petroleum, of course. It's at risk here.
12: Brent Sadler from the Heritage Foundation is our guest. Brent, let's talk about the naval blockade for a moment. You know, for weeks we were told by Democrats that we had lost the war because Iran had taken control of the Strait of Hormuz. There was no oil flowing. We had no capacity to do anything about it. Fast forward just a few weeks, and there's headlines now even in CNN that say Iran has lost control of the Strait of Hormuz. We've seen millions of barrels of oil flowing. And so it seems like this sort of last-ditch effort by the Iranians to have any leverage here, the Strait of Hormuz, is gone. It's evaporated for them, and it's in large part because of the U.S. Navy. How did we do it?
1: Yeah, so there's a couple of things. Again, where we are right now, there's a military element, and that's sinking the Iranian Navy, degrading significantly any of their missile forces and drone forces to threaten shipping in the Strait of Hormuz. But it's not zero. I mean, they're relying on a terror campaign to try to get inside the mind of the shippers and the captains of these ships so that they don't make the transit. It still is lethal. You had two sailors that died in the last week trying to make that transit. But more and more ships are passing through. But also importantly, and this is an important point, that this is a fight for the U.S. to lose really by our own actions. The oil markets have adjusted in a way they're not going to go back to. One, petroleum is moving through pipelines, the East-West pipeline across from the Persian Gulf to the Red Sea in Saudi Arabia. There's pipeline at max capacity in UAE that is now moving well over a majority of the crude oil over pipelines, and more of that is coming. It's going to take time, of course, to build the pipelines. A big question is, you know, LNG, which there is no pipeline for that, but that's really for countries like South Korea and Japan to kind of have to deal with because they rely on that. But the key point of this is the markets are moving to American advantage. The OPEC, which has been really still trying to suppress production, you had it break apart now. You have UAE that departed on May 1st. And so the themes of what has not been, you know, an oil cartel that really has American interest to one now where American energy production is going to be the strategic lever that the world spends on. And that's good for American security. And it's good for American prosperity, too.
12: Yeah, when I hear Democrats, Brent, say that we've lost the war, this was a blunder, there was no plan. So I hear this. These are political talking points. And now we see, though, how everything was working together. U.S. military campaign was overwhelmingly successful. Naval blockade, overwhelmingly successful. Now we have this sort of final blow against the Iranians, these crippling next-level economic sanctions. It's obvious to anybody who's paying attention and isn't broken-brained by their own partisanship that, yes, there was a plan, and, yes, there is a way to bring about the end of this war to not just America's advantage, but to the advantage of the rest of the civilized world. Is that how you see it?
1: Absolutely. I mean, there's a couple ways to go about fighting this war. The president has chosen to take his time about it because he has all the advantages. I mean, the military threat is significantly reduced from the Iranians. If you wanted to kind of march in and dictate terms, that's putting boots on the ground, and that's not something that anyone's really, really entertaining, nor is it necessary to get to a better place. So let time play out. The economic pressure and the military pressures have to be maintained, of course, hand in hand. But time is actually on the United States' side. It's certainly not on the Chinese side in this. And I think the regime in Tehran is, you know, by the time they realize the game is up for them, it'll be too late. And you'll start to see a fracturing of the regime very quickly.
12: That's Brent Sadler from the Heritage Foundation, naval warfare expert here on the Scott Jennings Show. We got a little more from Scott Bessent's press conference, which just ended a few minutes ago. Here's the Secretary of the Treasury, cut 15.
3: Any of those institutions targeted here, is that something that is coming in this campaign, or is the very delicate trade truce with China something that could prohibit you from, you know, going that far and taking that very big step?
0: We want to make clear to here today that no one is above the reach of U.S. sanctions, that if they facilitate transactions and are part of the ecosystem that turns Iranian oil into money, into repression, they will be targeted. we find that the best way to engage with countries is through quiet diplomacy, and we are level setting with every country to tell them our expectations. We know who they are, they know who they are, so when the hammer of U.S. Treasury actions falls upon them, they will have no one to blame but themselves. So, Richard from CBS.
12: Brent, when I hear Scott Bessent talking today, I hear American resolve. And that is a real difference in attitude here, isn't it? Between the Trump administration, which I think you correctly pointed out, they've exhibited patience and resolve, versus the manic, frantic, hand-wringing, anti-American, hyper-partisan Democrats who want to declare American defeat for political reasons. I hear resolve versus manic, frantic politics. How do you see it?
1: I see it the same way. It's going to take time to play out. I don't think it's going to be many months to play out the economic, this economic campaign to force starting at least a collapse of this regime, at least in part. It's going to happen fairly quickly. We'll know if this course of action is the right one, I think, certainly before the midterm elections. Now, the other thing that's, the rubber is going to meet the road here is the China element here. There's a lot riding the summit in September. So how much resolve that the administration has on holding Chinese entities, and some of those are, of course, government entities and agencies, to account, it's going to be the real test of this. And one of the key things is the United States and this quiet diplomacy providing avenues for the Chinese to meet their energy needs elsewhere. And that's on the tune of several million barrels of petroleum a day and untold amounts of LNG that they have to find other markets. Ideally, that'd be the United States, but that quiet diplomacy can make sure that they have an off-ramp while we continue to wield the economic hammer over their head by not complying. And they're going to try to cheat, of course, at the same time.
12: One more cut from Scott Bessent. Let's hear cut 14.
0: Devote themselves to death to America and seek nuclear weapons to do just that. They have murdered and maimed more of our citizens and service members than any other terrorist regime on Earth. And they have been at war against America, their neighbors in the Gulf, and much of the world for 47 years. President Trump has taken action that his predecessors have long deferred. And under his leadership, America is no longer managing the Iranian threat. We are ending it.
12: There you have it from Scott Bessent. Brent Sadler, thanks for coming by. We'll have you back in soon to continue to further cover the victory of the Americans in Iran. Quick note about a documentary that is coming out that I think you're going to want to hear. If you love Charlie Kirk, and we did love Charlie, he was our friend, you need to watch this documentary called Can You Hear Me Now? You can get it and pre-order it by going to Can You Hear Me Now? film.com. 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Either way, get the film. But Charlie sat down for an interview just a couple of weeks before he was assassinated, and it turned into this documentary, and it's sort of wrestling over questions of faith and history and what's going on in our world today. If you love Charlie, I highly recommend you check out this documentary. Can You Hear Me Now? Go to salemnow.com. More news after this. It's Scott Jennings on Salem. Stay with us.
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5: This is John Katzimatidis with the Cat's Corner. Border battles. A country without borders is not a country. I was vice chairman of the Ellis Island Foundation. Bill Fugazi was chairman. Lee Iacocca was honorary chairman. The Ellis Island, well, we wanted immigrants. We want immigrants, but checks and balances. We want immigrants that are going to come to America and they want to work 80 hours a week, just like my father, my grandfathers did when they came to America. We don't want migrants. So let's change the name. There's immigrants that want to come here and pledge allegiance to America, or migrants that want to take advantage of America. We want America to succeed. Immigrants, yes. migrants? No. That is today's Cat's Corner. I'm John Cassavetes.
6: If things don't change, can you imagine America in 20 years? Scary thought, isn't it? The good news is we have the power to take our nation back. 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
7: Foundations of Freedom, a look at America's founding principles and the leaders who shaped our nation.
9: Near the end of the Revolutionary War, George Washington received a letter from one of his own officers. Colonel Louis Nicola suggested that America might be better served by a monarchy, with Washington himself as king. Washington firmly rejected the idea. He had spent years leading Americans in a fight for independence from a monarchy. He would not see that victory end with America creating a king of its own. He understood that the cause of the revolution was greater than any one man. His example reminds us that power can be offered, earned, or taken. But character determines whether we use it for ourselves or remain faithful to something greater.
19: It's David Lucas. You know, over the years, I've learned something. Most people, they don't have a money problem. They have a coordination problem. It's not that they don't have investments. They have plenty of accounts, but none of them are working together. 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
21: 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That's why we're here, keeping you up to date with all the biggest stories of the day. We're 101.1, The Answer, where Little Rock comes to talk. If you've got questions, we've got the answer. This is 101.1, The Answer. Civilization, one busted leftist narrative at a time. It's the Scott Jennings Show.
12: Coming up in 30 seconds, we bring you an interesting update to this China birth tourism story that we've been covering. It seems that President Trump's actions on this are working. 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That campaign, courtesy of our friends at Americans for Prosperity. And if I may say, I was with AFP out in Des Moines, Iowa this weekend. Thousands of people gathered up in Des Moines to talk about entrepreneurship and the spirit of America here at America 250, and it was a wonderful time. And saw all of our friends out there, so thanks for that invitation. Next guest here is senior contributor at The Federalist, and she has some reporting about actions being taken by the Trump administration to curb the rise of birth tourism. Her name is Helen Raleigh, making her inaugural appearance on the Scott Jennings Show. Helen, welcome in. Tell us what you found out about how the Trump people are cracking down successfully on birth tourism.
23: Thank you for having me, Scott. I'm a big fan. So President Trump recently signed an executive order banning the cracking down on burst tourism. And as a result, the State Department also set up a task force. The State Department has successfully revoked 600 tourist visas suspect of the primary goal was burst tourism. And those actions really already have a deterrence effect. So on Chinese social media, pregnant women or intended to pregnant women are exchanging messages about some women's previous travel to U.S. to give birth, and now their tourist visa being application being rejected. And some of them actually were turned away at the border by the custom officers. And so there were a lot of uncertainty and anxiety, and there are discussions about some women are thinking about changing their plan to come to U.S. Just for the goal to give birth, have their children obtain U.S. citizenship. So there's definitely those actions by the Trump administration is working.
12: Yeah, according to your reporting, Helen, the State Department has already revoked more than 600 visas worldwide as part of this effort. And so what you're telling us is that the president communicated, I'm not putting up with this anymore. His administration took concrete actions. And now the word on the street in China is we can't get away with this anymore. So basically the actions are working, but also the news is spreading on the ground in China. Is that right?
23: Yes, basically, believe it or not, Scott, if you enforce existing law, actually you will deter, unlawful behaviors. So it's
12: imagine
23: not
12: that.
23: Against the law to... Yeah, exactly, right? It's not against the law to give birth while you're in the United States, but it is stated in U.S. law. It is against the U.S. immigration law that if you apply for tourist visa with specific purpose to come to U.S. to give birth, that is always against the law. And with a little bit of enforcement, and that deterrence effect is very obvious.
12: All right. The writer is Helen Raleigh, and I would recommend you check her out at The Federalist, thefederalist.com. Her latest headline is Chinese social media chatter indicates Trump's birth tourism crackdown is starting to work. Helen, I'm really grateful that you wrote this piece because oftentimes, our government announces things and we hear it and we say, oh, that sounds like a good idea. But how many times do we ever say, well, what happened with that? And in this case, you followed up on it, and you found out that visas are being revoked. You have people who are trying to violate our laws being turned away at the border. And because of all these actions, the word is out on Chinese social media. The United States isn't playing this game anymore. They mean what they say, that they're not going to put up with this birth tourism, and the crackdown is working. Helen Raleigh, thanks for coming on the show. We look forward to having you again.
23: Thank you.
12: All right, that was Helen Raleigh from The Federalist. I love it when we get new writers, Hollywood Sean. Helen making her debut here with a great story. We'll have Helen back, and we're always grateful for the journalists out there bringing good information to the American people. More news after this. Stay with us.
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17: With SRN News, I'm Bob Agnew in Washington. Treasury Secretary Scott Bessent held a press conference today to announce new sanctions against Iran.
0: Iran's enablers purchase, transport its petroleum. They facilitate the flow of its finances through exchange houses and free trade zones. They welcome Iran's flights and maintain registries on its behalf. They turn a blind eye to seaborne fuel transfers and overland transits. They condone illicit use of their banks, all the while concealing the extent of their complicity.
17: Meanwhile, Bessent is describing the new U.S. actions as a coordinated economic isolation, the biggest of its kind ever in the world. Three states have primary runoff races tomorrow.
15: On Tuesday, there is a House special election in Georgia, a runoff for Senate and governor in Oklahoma, and in South Carolina, a Senate runoff between Republican Darlene Graham and Republican Ralph Norman. Darlene, the sister of the late Senator Lindsey Graham, is endorsed by President Trump.
17: That is correspondent Laura Winters reporting, also at SRNNews.com. Wall Street will be watching this week's economic reports for signs that inflationary pressures may be starting to ease up a bit. Here's correspondent Ken Lorman.
26: Consumer confidence data arrived Tuesday, with economists expecting another decline. On Wednesday, the government releases its preferred inflation gauge, the PCE report. It has found inflation above the Federal Reserve's 2% target. The Fed is widely expected to hold interest rates steady in September, while President Trump and Republicans focus on restoring energy stability and protecting household budgets. Ken Lorman reporting.
17: On Wall Street at this hour, the Dow is doing well. It's up by 43 points. The Nasdaq struggling down by 250. This is SRN News.
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17: New Jersey has a new abortion law.
1: Democratic Governor Mikey Sherrill has signed a measure that targets pro-life demonstrators by making it a crime to, quote, unlawfully restrict a woman from entering an abortion clinic. Since the Supreme Court overturned Roe v. Wade, the Democratic leadership in New Jersey has been actively seeking to make the state an abortion destination. The legislation also bars any New Jersey official from cooperating in an investigation into violation of abortion bans in other states. Michael Harrington reporting.
17: A survey from the Pew Research Center indicates a majority of Americans, including many Democrats, are turning against the practice of letting males compete against females in sports. Leon Saper, a fellow at the Manhattan Institute, says President Trump's opposition to the LGBT agenda has given him a serious political advantage. Saper says that the president is, in his words, putting his Democratic opponents in a very unfavorable position. This is SRN News. It's been a mixed bag so far today on Wall Street as a result of the ongoing tensions with Iran. It's not clear what's going to happen with energy prices, but right now the Dow Jones Industrial Average is doing well. It's up by about 47 points. The high-tech NASDAQ not doing quite so well right now. It's up by about 250 at this hour. An American driver dominated Washington streets in a race celebrating the nation's 250th birthday. We get more on that from correspondent John Scott.
3: Kyle Kirkwood captured the Freedom 250, earning his second IndyCar win of the season in front of the U.S. Capitol. President Donald Trump waved the green flag, adding a patriotic moment to the celebration. Kirkwood led 128 of 147 laps and finished more than 3 seconds ahead of Christian Lundgaard. Alex Below placed 20th. John Scott reporting.
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6: Tuesday edition of the Dave Ellswick Show. Going to be a good one. Hallie Schaffner is going to be with us. She's the Democratic Senate candidate trying to unseat Tom Cotton. We're going to talk to her. And we're going to talk to Michael Kaglis, who's the Libertarian candidate for Lieutenant Governor of Arkansas. Both of them in, plus all kinds of information on stories that have made the news over the last 24 hours.
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9: All right, welcome back to Common Sense for the American People. Quick check of the headlines here on Monday, August the 24th. Let's check in on the Texas Senate race. James Tallarico, the Democrat candidate there, doesn't just hate poll watchers. He hates voter ID. Voter ID, he says he hates it. Let's listen to some new video just into the show, cut number 10.
12: In that voter suppression bill, it's still an immoral, anti-American, anti-democratic bill, one that I hate with every fiber of my being, but I knew that my job as a member of the minority is to do harm mitigation. And so by coming back, we were able to remove some of the worst parts of the bill, the ban on souls to the polls, the provisions that would make it easier to overturn the election, taking some of these federal penalties, these felony penalties, and bringing them down to misdemeanors, requiring that these poll watchers, who I don't think should be in the polling place at all, but if they're going to be there, we were able to ensure that they at least have mandated election code training so that they don't have an excuse of saying they didn't know the election code before they violate.
9: James Tallarico, a Democrat candidate for Senate down in Texas, says he hates voter ID with every fiber of his being. Murder trial of Lindsey Clancy has become a national debate over things like postpartum psychosis, prescription drugs, and criminal responsibility. Amid that debate, some people are reminding us that we can never forget these three young victims in this case. Let's go over the core event. It happened January 24th, 2023 in Duxbury, Massachusetts. The victims here, a 5-year-old Cora, a 3-year-old Dawson, and an 8-month-old Callan. Lindsey Clancy strangled the children using exercise bands while her husband was out of the house picking up takeout. She then slashed her own wrists and neck and jumped out of a second-story window in a suicide attempt. She survived that fall, but it left her paralyzed from the chest down. Clancy has pleaded not guilty. Her defense does not dispute that she killed the children, but the central question of the trial is her state of mind. Defense arguing she is not guilty by reason of insanity. The prosecution argues she is fully responsible for first-degree murder. They contend she acted rationally, deliberately, and methodically, tricking her husband into leaving the house to carry out a planned act because she wanted to escape her life. So what's going on with the trial right now? The defense recently rested its case after weeks of emotional testimony from medical experts, family members, and the husband, Patrick Clancy, and the trial is nearing its final stages with closing arguments. To discuss all of this is our friend Lila Rose, the founder and president of Live Action, a national pro-life organization. Lila, welcome back into the Scott Jennings Show. We have not covered this trial on the show, Lila. I've been watching the national discourse unfold, but I'm curious, how do you see things with this Clancy murder trial?
16: Thank you, Scott. Thank you for having me on. You know, it's such a devastating case, and that's why it's captured the attention of really all of America and beyond. And you have millions of American mothers, especially, tuning in. And there's a real harsh divide in how people are responding to this case, and understandably so. On the one hand, you have people who say this is completely unconscionable that this was done. This is barbaric acts against children. You know, strangulation of little ones takes multiple minutes. It's a very, they say, intimate act of violence. She would have had to have been, you know, operating consistently to accomplish the act in such a horrific way to strangle a child one by one, three, one after the next. And that, of course, she needs to be held criminally responsible for these, you know, unthinkable actions. And then there's another party right now. We're seeing actually protests outside the courthouse right now. Women standing there saying, basically, we are Lindsay too. You have, you know, the TikTok internet sleuths and mama sleuths online saying that, no, Lindsay's not culpable whatsoever. She's a victim of the medical system who failed her care with her postpartum depression and possible psychosis. And she should not be held liable whatsoever, even blaming her husband or blaming the medical establishment or blaming others. And, you know, what this case really tells me, you know, we'll find out this week, likely the jury will be determining, you know, what their where they stand in the next few days. But what I think this case really shows is increasingly an adult-centric culture where we do not take the suffering of children seriously enough. And, you know, my background leading live action is fighting abortion, advocating for life. You have a million abortions every year, a million American women choosing abortion, and they think it's altruistic, many of them. They think they're ending the lives of their child, their unborn children, for good reason, that the child wouldn't have had a good life. Lindsay explicitly told multiple professionals and others after the slayings that she thought that this was best for them. I mean, this was kind of her rationale because she was not going to be able to be there for them because she was going to commit suicide. And so there's a term called altruistic filicide that's being used. But at the heart of it is a narcissistic view that we as mothers or parents have total control over our children and can decide their fates, kill them if we please, in even their best interest. And that's the narrative that concerns me the most, Scott, and what I have authored an essay on this that's been making the rounds. When we put the suffering of adults over the suffering of children as more important, we ignore the chaos that we're creating for children and even the murder of children, and we say, oh, the mother's the perpetual victim, and it's understandable that she did this, and I think that is a mistake. And so my position is that it's devastating. Women need support. Postpartum depression is real. That's all true. But we cannot forget the number one victims in this case. It's not Lindsay. It's Cora, Dawson, and Colin, and they should be here today. And their lives mattered, and they need justice.
9: Well, Lila, is it your view that this culture of a callousness or an indifference to life that has, you know, populated our culture in the United States and really in other cultures around the world? It's sort of the culture of abortion. Is that what led to this situation?

0: the children are just sort of the collateral, you know, for her mental illness. Like, we need to still assert that moral responsibility exists for parents, even when the parents may be struggling, which at some point every parent is going to struggle, right? So we need to come up with good solutions for mothers, better postpartum care. I think we need to hold back on the overprescription of antipsychotic medications. Unfortunately, the current medical system does, I believe, overprescribe these antipsychotic drugs. I mean, Joseph Witt Doering is a wonderful psychiatrist, and he works with the Taper Clinic to try to get people off these meds because they can have terrible side effects that can be very destructive. All of that is true. But what is also true and very important and often missed, I think, in the coverage of this case and the response from many, unfortunately, women even, is that those little children should be here. And they were murdered intentionally and methodically. And despite the medical challenges the mother was facing, she had never been diagnosed with psychosis. She was never diagnosed with that. It wasn't like she was constantly hearing voices and reporting that. The first time she reported hearing voices, Lindsay Clancy had reported hearing voices, was after the slayings of her children. And it was kind of an excuse to her husband for why she did this unthinkable act. So all to say is these children deserve justice and mothers need help. Both things are true.
1: Lila Rose is the founder and president of the pro-life organization called Live Action. She's the host of the Lila Rose Show. She's been closely following the case. Lila, thanks for your reporting on this today. I guess in the next few days we'll see how this turns out and what the jury decides to do with it. We're going to take a break. More news when we come back, including a little more audio from Scott Bessent cracking down on Iran today. Right after this, stay with us.
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0: founding principles and the leaders who shaped our nation.
1: Near the end of the Revolutionary War, George Washington received a letter from one of his own officers. Colonel Louis Nicola suggested that America might be better served by a monarchy, with Washington himself as king. Washington firmly rejected the idea. He had spent years leading Americans in a fight for independence from a monarchy. He would not see that victory end with America creating a king of its own. He understood that the cause of the revolution was greater than any one man. His example reminds us that power can be offered, earned, or taken. But character determines whether we use it for ourselves or remain faithful to something greater.
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3: 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Just keep that pressure on economically and militarily to get to the table. 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I'm not involved in the details of that. 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But I think we should keep the heat on. 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
4: Town Hall News, where conservative voices cut through the noise from breaking headlines to fearless opinion. 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
2: When it matters to you, it matters to us. 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The voice of reason, common sense for the American people. 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
5: All right, Monday, August the 24th. Tracking some breaking news today here on the Scott Jennings Show. The Treasury Secretary, Scott Bessent, has launched crippling sanctions against the Iranian regime and any countries and entities that do business with Iran. This is an attempt to bring the country fully to heel, absent renewed military strikes. So this plan, Scott Bessent is calling Economic D-Day. This will ratchet up pressure on the Iranian regime to come back to the table and make a deal. These secondary sanctions, essentially they're tracking every dollar all over the world. And Scott Bessent says, let there be no ambiguity as to the position of the United States, and economic engagement of any kind with this murderous regime will expose those responsible to the full reach of American power. No one is above this. This is economic asphyxiation of this regime, and no one should test our resolve. Let's hear more from Scott Bessent in Cut 16.
6: Iran now faces a very clear choice with only two paths before them: complete global isolation and a subsistence economy, or a path back to normalcy with an opportunity to rejoin the global economy. Today, we are launching Operation Economic Outcast to foreclose every other option available to the Iranian regime. Treasury has mapped every node, every facilitator, and every network that Iran has used to smuggle oil and evade sanctions. Beginning today, the actions of Treasury and other agencies will tighten the noose and block every potential source of revenue that funds the IRGC and the evil Iranian regime. We are enforcing a zero-leakage approach. There will be no minimal breathing space for the regime to rebuild its capacity to inflict terror against America and the world.
5: really an announcement of resolve and upgraded enforcement from Scott Bessent today. There's already a lot of sanctions on Iran, but they've really, in some ways, only been partially enforced. And what the United States is going to have to do here is mobilize all of its Western allies to form, effectively a coalition to fully enforce all these sanctions. Now, in order to do this, the Trump administration is going to have to talk to or confront or cajole or threaten countries like China, Russia, India, Pakistan, Qatar, Turkey, and others who still trade with Iran. We haven't done that so far, but that would be the next step. If you fully want to choke off the Iranian regime, you'd have to talk to those folks. The state of play here is interesting. The political state of play in the United States is that the war is unpopular, and the Democrats, because of their craven political position, are trying to convince the American people that we've lost the war. In fact, the opposite is true. We've destroyed their military. We've taken away their defense industrial complex. We've set their nuclear program back decades. We sunk their Navy. Now we're choking off all of their ability to sell oil and really trade anywhere else. I mean, we have, by all measurements, won this war. We're just waiting for President Trump to come before the American people and formalize it. The Iranian economy is in crisis. As of this morning, the currency in Iran was 2 million to 1 U.S. dollar. 2 million to 1. This naval blockade of the United States has prevented Iran from exporting its oil. That's the lifeblood of their economy, by the way. This is how they make money. And the U.S. naval blockade has been nothing short of beautiful, of expert in cutting off Iran's ability to export any oil. And Iran is having a really hard time going around it. You know, if you were in Iran's position, you might say, well, maybe find other routes over land or other ways out via water. They can't do it. They can't do it, which then in turn is cutting off their ability to provide basic functions and goods and services to their people. So all of this is happening. That's driving up inflation in Iran. That's driving up food prices. So by any reasonable measurement, we have defeated Iran militarily. We have defeated them diplomatically because of we've allied the entire Gulf region against them. We have defeated them economically. Every possible way you can defeat somebody, we have defeated these people. And what Bessent is announcing today, of course, is sort of the last thing you would do to fully run this regime into the ground. Hopefully they see the position they're in and decide, I'd like to come back to the table and end this conflict on our terms. All right, let's talk about the documentary. You've heard us talking about it here. It's this Can You Hear Me Now documentary. What makes it special is that Charlie, our friend Charlie, sat down for one of his final interviews just 2 weeks before he died to wrestle with this timeless question. Does God still speak today? And the footage of that interview in the hands of director Matthew Thayer turned into this film, Can You Hear Me Now? You can go to salemnow.com, and pre-order the movie. You'll also get a free DVD if you do it that way. I think that's how I'm going to do it, Hollywood Sean. I'm going to go to salemnow.com and pre-order, but I want to see what Charlie had to say. One of his last interviews, part of this new documentary, Can You Hear Me Now? We take a break. Pollster Natalie Jackson on the other side. Stay with us.
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10: With SRN News, I'm Bob Agnew in Washington. Treasury Secretary Scott Bessent says the U.S. is imposing sweeping new sanctions on Iran, including a crackdown on countries that buy and sell Iranian oil. He says many U.S. allies actually try to do that under the table and are not clear about their affiliation with Iran. And Bessent says it's the biggest economic sanctions ever imposed by one country on another. Wall Street watching this week as economic reports come out from a large number of companies. They'll be looking for signs that inflationary pressure may be easing on the U.S. economy. Iran's economy is under severe and growing pressure. The Iranian rial has collapsed to an historic low against the U.S. dollar, now trading at around 2 million rials per dollar. That dollar has more than doubled against the rial over the past year under tightening American sanctions. And you'll find more on these stories at srnnews.com.
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5: Monday, August the 24th. Back in the chair here in Louisville. Hollywood Sean, I spent my whole weekend moving around. I flew to Des Moines, Iowa, and appeared at a big event with our friends at Americans for Prosperity. I met Enos Cantor Freedom, by the way. I met the greatest women's basketball player alive, Enos Cantor Freedom. Nice guy. And then I see, after he met me, he went off and got thrown out of a WNBA game the other day. Can't take that guy anywhere. Then, after that, I got on an airplane and flew back to Washington, D.C., got back there in the middle of the night, woke up Sunday morning, had to go on and take my beatings on CNN. And while I was doing that, they were getting ready for the Grand Prix, and the loudest noises I've ever heard in my life, Hollywood Sean, these flyovers, they had jets and bombers. These things were as close to the ground as you could possibly be. And I'm there trying to do my television and have a little breakfast in between. The dishes were rattling. The forks were rattling. That's how loud it was. But it sounds like the Grand Prix went off without a hitch. And it was a great success for the Freedom 250 celebration. So congratulations to Trump and his people for getting that Grand Prix race there in Washington, D.C. All right, let's talk about data centers and what is going on with public opinion around data centers. As you know, America's artificial boom is driving a rapid expansion of data centers, but new polling shows growing resistance from communities who worry about things like higher electric bills, water use, and environmental impacts in neighborhoods. Joining us to discuss all of this is, thank goodness, somebody who knows what's going on is here. We've been on the air for an hour and a half, and finally, somebody who knows what's going on is here. Natalie Jackson, the founder of Centerline Research, is here. She's also a columnist for National Journal, long time pollster. Nat, welcome to the Scott Jennings Show. Welcome back, I should say. You wrote a column that you published this morning in the National Journal about these data centers and what's going on with public opinion. What can you tell us?
16: Well, thanks for having me, and thanks for calling me old there. Long-time pollster.
5: No, I'm not calling you old. I'm just saying you started your career at a young age, and look how far you've come in a very short period of time. Anyway, go ahead.
16: Sure. No, I have been doing this for 20 years, so it's been a while. Data centers have blown up more negatively, more quickly than any one issue I've seen in my career. And I've been watching this for well over a year. You know, I posted on X, I actually took a victory lap yesterday because I found the old post where I said in December of last year, this is a sleeper issue for the midterms. And that has played out. People are angry. They don't appreciate having these things coming into their territory without, you know, appropriate limits and accommodations from the companies. And, you know, part of the picture is that this development really started before there was any public input. And so the reaction has been extremely harsh toward these companies and these data centers because it feels out of control.
5: But Nat, I'll play devil's advocate here against everybody who's engaged in this mass hysteria. We've had data centers in the United States for decades, and now everybody's been out of shape about it. Is what? How much of this, in your opinion, has to do with just the rapid spread of, I think, foreign Chinese-backed propaganda online? I mean, is that where, is that how public opinion changed so rapidly, in your opinion? Do you know?
16: So there are a few things. You know, one of the things that I come back to is I grew up in extreme rural Texas, and there was a coal strip mine about half a mile from my house. And every time the mine blasted, stuff would fall off the walls. You know, like it was just a thing that was part of the landscape of living there. And so, you know, I compare that to data centers now. You know, it's a new form of this infrastructure that we need to keep advancing. There are obvious reasons for China to want us to slow down. There is a lot of misinformation that runs around about particularly the water use, the electricity use. You know, I think people don't really know who or what to believe on any of this because, you know, it's hard to believe the companies because they are the ones who want to come in and do this. the politicians.
5: Let me ask you about that issue, Nat, because I think this is part of, this is a hypothesis. You tell me if I'm crazy, but I think some of what's going on is that people don't trust the technology companies, the social media companies, whatever. So they don't, they inherently don't trust or they dislike that. Therefore, anything connected to that, or if they say, oh, don't worry, this is good for you, there's just an inherent amount of mistrust there. And so, therefore, if you believe a data center is aiding and abetting these companies I already don't like, I'm gonna be against the data centers. Do you see that connection, or am I off base here?
16: I do. You know, to make a broader point, people don't trust much of anything these days. You know, the trust in government is very low, trust in corporations is low, trust in other humans is low. You know, we're just existing in a low trust society. And so people don't trust anyone else to be looking out for them. So that's definitely a piece of it. They're worried about their bills. You know, a big, huge chunk of this ties into the affordability debate that we're having around the country. Will their utility rates rise? Will they have their property values affected? You know, all of these monetary things come into play at a time when people are already freaked out about rising costs, you know, and have been for the last, you know, 6-7 years.
5: Nat, I saw a poll the other day, and people were saying they would rather live next to a coal-fired power plant than live next to a data center. Now, for those of us who are here in Kentucky, our eyebrows were raised. We thought, hey, look, opportunity knocks. but that's where we are with this debate. People want to live next to a coal-fired power plant. I think they also might have said a nuclear plant more than they wanted to live near a data center. So I bring that up to ask you this. Based on the data that you've seen, how is it possible to dig out of this public relations hole? And if so, how would you go about it based on what you've seen here?
16: So this is one of the big problems with how public opinion is kind of being reported right now. Most people aren't getting beyond everybody hates this. But there is some work that's digging deeper. Echelon Insights did a really interesting poll that they released last week where they said, do you support or oppose a data center? And of course, most people said no. You know, they oppose it. But then they said, do you support or oppose a data center if they're paying all of their costs, if they're making sure all of the water is taken care of, if they're, you know, once you put the conditions on it, and these are the things that people want. You know, you ask people why they're opposed to the data centers, it's the costs, it's this and that. If you put those conditions in the survey question, what Echelon found was that a majority of people would support the data center. So it's really a pathway forward of cooperation between communities and the companies. The complicating factor right now that is kind of preventing that from happening is the election. Politicians running for office right now are responding to the overwhelmingly negative sentiment by, you know, let's just stop all of this. So that makes it a lot more urgent, and the need for these people running for office to take action right now, I think, is stepping on the ability of this cooperation to start building for everyone to move forward. I expect that to get a little bit easier once we get over the election hump, at least until we start talking about 2028.
5: I think one of the smart things Trump is doing on this is this ratepayer protection pledge, this idea that a company building one of these things, they would have to fully bear the cost of their energy needs, their energy infrastructure, so none of this gets passed on. I think that was a pretty good idea. I know there's legislation moving on that. Do you see any data on that? When people are described this idea of ratepayer protection, we'll make them take care of everything, all the costs as it relates to hooking up to the energy grid here. I assume that scores well, doesn't it?
16: Absolutely. That's exactly what people want when you ask them why they oppose data centers. and what would change their mind. Those are the things that they want. You know, they want the data centers and the companies operating them to pay for the upgrades to the electrical grids. They want them to pay for all of the water outlays, any additional electricity that they pull, any, you know, reasons that the rates might go up. And, you know, in a lot of places, those things are set up. You know, in Louisiana, there's a data center where Meta has paid for all kinds of upgrades to the schools. They gave teachers like a $50,000 bonus. And so there are ways for the companies to come in and pay for everything, still get the benefit. And that seems to be what a big chunk of the public wants. There are some, of course, that will never change their minds.
5: Yeah, that's my final question for you. I got about 30 seconds here. I read that article too. So you basically got locations that are able to do things they've never been able to do before. Give teachers massive bonuses, upgrade education facilities. I suspect you're going to start seeing reductions in property taxes and other local tax rates out there where you have data centers flowing in a bunch of revenue. Does the public accept this? If you get that, will they then change their mind? Based on the data you've seen, I know we've seen a massive shift against it, but if those things come to pass, you think they can shift back based on basic, you know, common good type stuff like that?
16: It certainly won't move everyone. There is a small slice, it's, you know, 15-20% of people who are just opposed to everything AI. They don't want any of it.
5: All right.
16: Don't want the data centers.
5: All right. Those are sticks in the mud. Everybody else, be mindful. Natalie Jackson, Centerline, National Journal Reader Stuff. We'll take a break and be right back. It's Scott Jennings.
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21: 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I think it has to be on the president's terms to say this is what constitutes ending the war in Iran and meet those objectives and get out is what I think is the best path forward. 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I think over time, if they keep blockading ships through there or charging fees for it, I think you'll see pipelines built to get the oil out from where it's not as dependent on the straits. But that's going to take time to make that happen.
0: 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Larry Elder explains the sanctions.
22: We are witnessing the most successful blockade, embargo, freeze, sanctioning, and debanking of any modern nation. Iran cannot export oil. It cannot import through rail or by sea. 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So estimated they're losing between $400 million and $500 million a day.
0: 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This is 101.1 The Answer. Common sense for the American people. 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
5: All right, we round out the show here on Monday, August 24th, with some coverage of what I guess is going to be a trade war with Canada. Last week, we told you that President Trump was expressing optimism that a deal was on the horizon with the Canadians. And then all of a sudden, Friday, everything fell apart. The White House says the Canadians made a bunch of unreasonable last-minute demands, and the entire thing collapsed. There's a lot of he said, she said in this, but today Scott Bessent tore into Canadian Prime Minister Mark Carney. Let's hear that. Cut 17.
23: Want Canada to become a state. He did say that they're getting all the benefits of being a state without being one.
24: I think he would like Canada to come to the table and negotiate in good faith. They were offered quite a good deal last week. They chose to reject it. Unfortunately, Prime Minister Carney rose to power on an anti-American, anti-Trump platform. I believe he was more than 20 points behind. And, you know, he seems to have gone back to his old playbook. And I think one has to ask oneself, is he trying to benefit himself, the Liberal Party, or the Canadian people? Because they were offered a very good job. So, yep.
5: All right, so that was Bessent. Now, I guess Mark Carney, the Prime Minister of Canada, has responded. Cut 18.
25: An attitude at the negotiation table that Canada is a subsidiary of the United States. The Canadian industry is going to be disadvantaged relative to American industry. That we're going to set up terms so that over time, Canadian industry is going to face constant headwinds. That's not something we're going to accept. And that's before you get to constraints on our ability to do what the rest of the world wants, which is to sign trade deals with Canada.
5: And finally, Vice President J.D. Vance, speaking just a little while ago up in Maine, he also had some harsh words for the Canadians, issuing this warning to Carney. Cut 20.
26: But we know that Canada allows itself to be used as a backdoor for Chinese goods. They treat Chinese goods more fairly than they do the goods that come from the people of Maine. It's insanity. And what we've said to Canada is stop it. apply a basic principle of fairness to the trade that you're doing between North Dakota and Canada, between Maine and Canada. And what happened at the very end is they came in with a bunch of unreasonable last-minute demands. I frankly thought we had a deal. I think that we should have a deal, but I think that we need to send a message loud and clear to the Prime Minister of Canada. Stop taking advantage of the people of Maine. Stop taking advantage of America. It's over. We expect fairness in our trade policy.
5: All right, Natalie Jackson, Centerline Strategies pollster and columnist for National Journal, remains on the line with us here at the Scott Jennings Show. Natalie, you're hearing the back and forth. A lot of this is political posturing. There are key Senate races going on in Maine. That's why J.D. Vance is there. And also in Michigan, some people are saying a trade war is going to hurt Republican chances there. You heard Vance try to position the administration on it. What's your reaction?
16: You know, there's also Alaska involved. You know, there's a huge number of border miles at stake here. And I think it depends on what people see in their wallets. You know, do prices go up by November? You know, what's happening October, November as people are voting? I think that has the biggest impact on kind of how this situation with Canada plays out.
5: Yeah, I mean, obviously, if people perceive a direct impact on their own personal financial situation based on this, yes, I agree with you. But like, I guess my question to you is, as a campaign strategist, I'll give you the last word here. We're almost out of time. Do you think voters want to see the administration fighting against other countries that, you know, they argue are taking advantage of us, or would they just rather see deal announcements? Oh, we have a deal. Here's some paper. What do you think is sort of on the minds of voters? Fight or deal?
16: I think right now it's deal, just given the affordability crisis that a lot of people are facing that we've been talking about for the last 6 years. Mm. You know, I think deals that give people some stability and assurance that they're prices are not going to skyrocket again. I think that's as helpful as anything right now.
5: All right. Natalie Jackson is a pollster with Centerline Strategies. Read her stuff in the National Journal. She publishes a column every week about public opinion trends. We're done for the day. We'll be back tomorrow. Great show coming up tomorrow. That columnist up in Seattle who got fired over his column, the sports guy, he's going to be with us. All that and more tomorrow on the Scott Jennings Show. Thanks for listening. You know, we hear a lot these days about conviction, but real conviction isn't measured by what you say when it's easy. It is measured by what you're willing to do when your beliefs are tested. And that's what makes Charlie Kirk, American Martyr, worth watching. Oh, our friend Charlie. At its heart, this is not a political story. It is the story of a man whose Christian faith shaped his character, guided his decisions, and gave him the courage to stand firm in the face of opposition. Charlie understood that faith isn't something that we practice for an hour on Sunday and then leave it behind. It's meant to influence how we live, how we lead, and how we serve others every day. Charlie's story challenges each of us to consider the legacy that we're building through our own faithfulness and whether we are willing to live boldly for Christ when it matters most. Go to angel.com/SJ. Do it today. Become an Angel Guild member. And when you do, you can watch Charlie Kirk, American Martyr, and help bring more stories of faith, courage, and conviction to audiences around the world.
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14: 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We're 101.1 The Answer, where Little Rock comes to talk. Mike Gallagher sees the president fulfilling a promise.
2: 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Well, guess what? He's making America safer again. 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
14: 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We bring you the biggest news stories of the day. 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We break it down faster. 101.1 The Answer, where Little Rock comes to talk. 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
10: News this hour at Town Hall. I'm Bob Agnew in Washington. Treasury Secretary Scott Bessent held a press conference at the Treasury Department today, announcing the most sweeping sanctions in U.S. history, framing them as the single greatest financial offensive ever marshaled against an adversary.
3: Bessent said the new measures will broaden the Trump administration's existing Iran sanctions regime, adding secondary sanctions on foreign entities, banks, and countries that continue to do business with Tehran. He urged allies and other nations to choose sides, quote, either with us or against us, warning that noncompliance will face massive economic consequences. Iranian Foreign Minister Abbas Araghchi dismissed the sanctions as a sign of U.S. defeat and warned of further defeat for Washington. Iran state media also called the move, quote, an implicit admission of the enemy's humiliating defeat. Bernie Bennett, Washington.
10: Willie Nelson reports on Iran's economy now under severe stress.
4: The Iranian rial has collapsed to a historic low against the U.S. dollar, now trading at around 2 million rials per dollar. The dollar has more than doubled against the rial over the past year under tightening American sanctions. Treasury Secretary Scott Bessent called the campaign an economic D-Day and the greatest financial offensive ever marshaled against an adversary. Bessent said any remaining ties to Tehran will further bring economic isolation. Willie Nelson, Washington.
10: Four states still have primaries coming up next month. Here's correspondent Laura Winter with a preview.
6: Primary season is still in full swing, with voters in four states gearing up to vote in September. Massachusetts will hold its primary on Tuesday, September 1st, the following week after Labor Day on Tuesday, September 8th. New Hampshire voters will head to the polls. Then Wednesday, September 9th, Rhode Island holds its primary contests. And last but not least, Delaware will hold its primary on Tuesday, September 15th.
10: As correspondent Laura Winters reporting, it's been a mixed bag on Wall Street all day long. Right now, the Dow Jones Industrial Average is up 148 points. More on these stories at townhall.com.
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10: Gas station giant Buc-ee's has sparked a backlash in Ohio over one of its frequent trademark infringements lawsuits.
8: Texas-based chain Buc-ee's Limited says in its lawsuit that the logo for Beaver's Mini Mart in the city of Beaver Creek too closely resembles the chain's Buc-ee brand Beaver. The first Buc-ee's location in Ohio opened about a half hour from the Mini Mart. Critics have attacked Buc-ee's online and are boycotting its stores. The Mini Mart's home city has passed a resolution making the Beaver an official part of its history. Buc-ee's seeks a jury trial in federal court. Rich Thomason reporting.
10: An American driver dominated Washington streets in a race celebrating the nation's 250th birthday. Kyle Kirkwood captured the Freedom 250, earning his second IndyCar win of the season in front of the U.S. Capitol. President Trump waved the green flag, adding a patriotic moment to the celebration. Breaking news and analysis at townhall.com. The Treasury Department is putting protections in place to help families keep more of their Trump account investment returns.
9: Treasury Secretary Scott Bessent says families should not lose investment returns to unnecessary fees. The default fund, a State Street S&P 500 exchange-traded fund, charges just 2 basis points, or 0.02%. Proposed regulations would cap all investment options at 10 basis points. Employers could also contribute up to $2,500 per employee each year, tax-free to workers under the program's rules. Richard Boyd reporting.
10: The Postal Service is advancing a Trump administration plan to strengthen oversight of mail-in voting even as the issue moves through the courts. USPS has finalized a rule requiring voter eligibility lists and unique tracking barcodes for federal mail ballots. You'll find more on these stories at townhall.com. From Washington, I'm Bob Ack.
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11: Tuesday edition of the Dave Elswick Show. Going to be a good one. Hallie Schaffner is going to be with us. She's the Democratic Senate candidate trying to unseat Tom Cotton. We're going to talk to her. And we're going to talk to Michael Kaglis, who's the Libertarian candidate for Lieutenant Governor of Arkansas. Both of them in, plus all kinds of information on stories that have made the news over the last 24 hours.
12: Time of division and distrust, clarity matters more than ever. This is where common sense meets conviction. 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
13: Morning, glory, and even grace, America. Good Monday to you. We have a week left in August. I hope you're ready to enjoy your last week of August 2026. I was until Saturday, and Deshaun Watson ruined the season for the Browns fans. Can I just play one clip from that, please? Cut number 31.
15: No, I don't regret anything in my life.
13: I don't regret anything in my life. Thank you, Mr. Watson. More on that next hour. I got to do the news first, and there's a lot of news. Secretary Bessent announced Operation Economic Fury times 10. It's going to be the collapse of the Iranian economy. It's going to happen in fairly rapid fashion. We got a trade war going on with Canada, and Mark Carney asked for it. He's getting it. They're going to lose it. It's bad for our Canadian neighbors. We like Canada, but they've been freeloaders for about 50 years, and you can't spend 2% on GDP on defense and expect us to pick up the tab on trade as well, and the president's not going to put up with that. We got a lot to do, but I want to begin with Hassan Piker, who is the living, breathing heart of the Democratic Party in 2026. Hassan Piker, who lifted Abdul El-Sayed to victory in Michigan in the primary, who's out there on tour this past weekend, exciting the young radical left-wing base of the Democratic Party, the DSAers and others. I don't think Piker is himself formally DSA, but he's DSA adjacent, and he is the face of the Democratic Party. Hassan Piker is a radical left-wing Islamist apologist, and he had this to say. He went to the Fear and Live tour in San Francisco this weekend and mocked Charlie Kirk, the anniversary of whose assassination is coming up on September 10th, cut number 4.

0: Sarah Sondheimer is mocking the grief and some of the songs that were sung at Charlie's funeral, and perfectly within his First Amendment rights to do, and perfectly within the rights of every American to be repulsed by the fact that he is monetizing grief over Charlie's assassination on the anniversary of it. Senator Scott brings this up on Meet the Press yesterday. Kristen Welker won't let him go there. Cut number five.
1: All right, let's talk about another state that you raised, another big state, Michigan, the face-off between Democrat Abdul El-Sayed and former Congressman Mike Rogers. The NRSC continues to put out social media posts claiming that Abdul El-Sayed has quote-unquote terrorist ties, and yet there is no evidence that he has terrorist ties. Senator, should the NRSC stop running those ads?
2: Well, we know without question that he had family members who helped resource Osama bin Laden. We know without question that he campaigns with Piker, who said at one point that America deserved 9/11.
1: Let's stay focused on Al-Sayed, though. Let's stay focused on Al-Sayed and what he has said and believes in.
2: Birds of a feather flock together.
0: Can I stop here? Why you asked for what evidence is there that El-Sayed traffics in terrorist alliances? El-Sayed has said he supports Hamas over Israel. Piker. And Piker campaigned with El-Sayed on the day before. It's undisputable. I can't even believe it that Kristen would bring that up. Scott Jennings, on a panel with Dana Bash and Democratic strategist Maria Cardona, attempts to bring up what Piker did to insult the memory of Charlie Kirk and exploit the grief of those who feel great sorrow at his murder. Cut number seven.
3: Scott?
4: Well, you know, I opened up my social media algorithm this morning, Maria, to find that the principal spokesperson for the Democratic Party, Hassan Piker, was leading a rally last night. to celebrate the assassination of Charlie Kirk.
3: You know, that's
4: so I love the recitation of the talking points. All of the energy in your party is behind a bunch of violent socialists who have taken over the messaging operation of the Democratic Party. And look, midterms are historically good for the party out of power. I wonder if Democrats are squandering their opportunity because they've outsourced all of their energy and messaging to people who want to fundamentally rip out the United States of America root and branch.
3: That message reeks of desperation on...
0: Can't answer it because Hassan Piker did do that. You just saw the video if you're watching on the Salem News Channel, on Fast TV, on Roku, on Amazon, on Samsung, on Pluto TV. You saw it. You can see it. I put it on my X account on Saturday. Democrat Congressman Jake Auchincloss was on Fox News with Shannon Bream, and he gets to see the Piker video. Cut number nine.
5: So there is a video of somebody who's been campaigning a lot with Democratic candidates or Democratic socialist candidates who say they belong in your party. Hassan Piker, he has not disavowed this video that's out there circulating this weekend where he's singing a song that appears to be mocking the death of Charlie Kirk, of people who would, you know, be worshipped as Christians, worshipping Jesus. What's your message to those within your party who are campaigning, fundraising, and appearing with Hassan Piker?
6: I reject Hassan Piker's ideology, whether it was a seeming to celebrate or at least excuse 9/11, whether it is seeming to excuse the assassination of Charlie Kirk, which I condemned immediately. The Democratic Party does not stand for what Hassan Piker stands for. The Democratic Party also needs to be able to reach young voters from all walks of life who are angry at a status quo in which they cannot afford to buy a home. In which
0: all right, there goes
6: into
0: talking
6: security.
0: Points. Once you get away from Piker, Megan Hayes, a former Biden aide, on also with Shannon Bream about Hassan Piker. Cut number 10.
5: I want to circle back to this Hassan Piker video. We haven't independently, verified that, but he's not disowning it on his own social media. Megan, what does this mean for the party? Because there are a lot of candidates under the Democratic banner who are fundraising and campaigning and appearing on stages with him.
7: No, they should not be doing that. Absolutely not. Everything he says is disgusting. He's anti-Semitic. He's a misogynist. The Democratic Party should be disavowing him. Nobody should be campaigning with him. You're actually seeing some of the Democratic people who are running who were close to him in their primaries now distancing themselves, like Abdul El-Sayed in Michigan. And so the Democrats should take note here. This is not what we want in our party. This is not the kind of person we want in our party. He does not represent us, and he should not...
0: Too late. You got El Sayed over the line. He's out there mobilizing every young Democrat who went to the San Francisco event, and Democrats are afraid to condemn it because they have no spine. Josh Holmes, our friend from Ruthless, was on Fox News with Shannon Bream on Sunday, cut number 12.
5: All right, Josh.
8: No question. Let me first say, just on the Hassan Piker front, there are no takebacks in politics. You can't use Hassan Piker to go get yourself a nomination and be the standard bearer of the Democratic Party and then show up in a general election, pretend like you don't know who he is. And I think an awful lot of Democrats are trying to do that. On the Republican side, look, I don't think it's any secret. This is going to be an extremely difficult election. All of the environmental factors point to what should be a successful run for Democrats in a midterm. You start with the historical bias, obviously, of a party in power, but then you go through presidential approval rating, economy, and where some of these states are up, and it's a tough map. I think when it comes down to money, though, this really boils down to Texas. Republicans can win Texas and secure a Senate majority unquestionably with the electorate that is in Texas, but they're going to have to spend. And you look at all the various super PACs. MAGA Inc. is the one right now that has not made any reservations. And we enter into September,

0: quickly, I wonder how that's going to impact Texas ultimately, because I think the outcome may be based on that.
1: Now, I do think James Tallarico is DSA adjacent. He's not a member of the DSA. I don't even know if he's been endorsed by DSA. He's so weird. He's so not Texas. If, in fact, James Tallarico is elected in Texas, they're going to have to pull Friday Night Lights off of every streaming service. They're going to have to collect the DVDs that are out there and smash them. They're going to have to repudiate the Alamo. Tallarico is like Bay Area, wacky, completely left-wing lunatic. But he's not a hater like Hassan Piker and Abdul El-Sayed. There is another controversy, which I just began to break, about something Hassan Piker said about Jeremy Moss, and Abdul El-Sayed is busy trying to run away from it. Too late, as Josh Holmes said. You don't get to climb into the car seat with Abdul El-Sayed for the primary and then pretend he's not there with you as your running mate through the general. Ditto Troy Jackson in Maine. He's a DSAer up against moderate Susan Collins, who's chairwoman of the Senate Appropriations Committee. It would be insane for Mainers not to vote for her. Ditto for John Houston in Ohio running against the infirm old Sherrod Brown. Ditto for Mike Whatley in North Carolina. All across the country, Ashley Hinson's going to win in Iowa, Ruby Red State. People will come home. I have more news for you after the break. Stay tuned. I want to introduce you to this week's sponsor, the Hugh Hewitt Book Club, author Craig W. Stanfill and his new novel, Carbon Zero. 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
4: Welcome back, America. My bumps today. I read this morning, Carly Simon, age 83, released a new album last week from her home on Martha's Vineyard called Comes in Waves. I thought, well, I haven't heard this, but I loved Carly Simon, you know, 50 years ago. So let's see how she sounds, and she sounds pretty good. That's what will be our bump music today. Carly Simon, Comes in Waves, brand new album last week at the age of 83. I salute Carly Simon. Now, I'm a news program, politics, news, public policy. But I will be doing sports in hours one and two and three. I will be talking about the fiasco in Cleveland, the Deshaun Watson fiasco, because it's really about epistemic closure and smart people doing dumb things. And why do smart people do dumb things? And I'll explain it next hour. But first, I want to go through the news, because there's a lot of news, including Secretary of the Treasury Scott Bessent's press conference earlier this afternoon. Let's go to the announcement of Operation Economic Outcast against Iran, cut number 19.
5: Today, at President Trump's direction, the United States Treasury has begun Operation Economic Outcast, an unprecedented campaign against the Islamic Republic of Iran and its enablers. In the Second World War, D-Day marked the historic beginning of a campaign with our allies to target and drive the enemy from its positions, including those in third countries. Today, in that same spirit, we are launching an economic onslaught against Iran's financial connections around the globe. Our objective is to sever every economic lifeline that sustains this tyrannical regime until Tehran stands alone.
4: Our oil is down to $85 a barrel today, so well-received by oil markets. Cut number 20, Secretary Bessent.
5: President Trump has taken action that his predecessors have long deferred. And under his leadership, America is no longer managing the Iranian threat. We are ending it. Our great armed forces have laid the groundwork for achieving the president's objective of preventing Iran from ever obtaining nuclear weapons. They have shown America's resolve to finally end this threat. And the strength of America's economy under President Trump allows us to wage this sustained financial operation alongside the might of our military.
4: Cut number 21.
5: Iran now faces a very clear choice, with only two paths before them. complete global isolation and a subsistence economy, or a path back to normalcy with an opportunity to rejoin the global economy. Today, we are launching Operation Economic Outcast to foreclose every other option available to the Iranian regime. Treasury has mapped every node, every facilitator, and every network that Iran has used to smuggle oil and evade sanctions. Beginning today, the actions of Treasury and other agencies will tighten the noose and block every potential source of revenue that funds the IRGC and the evil Iranian regime. We are enforcing a zero-leakage approach. There will be no minimal breathing space for the regime to rebuild its capacity to inflict terror against America and the world.
4: Zero leakage. He continues, cut number 22.
5: The final refuge of this regime is a mistaken conclusion of nations that still finance the Iranian threat in the hopes of evading it. It is no longer acceptable to operate in the gray spaces of this conflict. Countries cannot claim they are blind to enabling this activity. Iran's enablers purchase, transport its petroleum. They facilitate the flow of its finances through exchange houses and free trade zones. They welcome Iran's flights and maintain registries on its behalf. They turn a blind eye to seaborne fuel transfers and overland transits. They condone illicit use of their banks, all the while concealing the extent of their complicity.
4: Cut number 23, as Secretary Bessin continues.
5: The president is making phone calls to world leaders with specific requests to cease their interactions with the regime. We are already seeing results. Over the weekend, comments from Iranian leadership clearly acknowledged the effect of this campaign, and nations that facilitate any interactions with the regime should quickly heed our message. Those who stand with the United States will reap the rewards of our partnership. Those who tether themselves to the Iranian regime should expect to share in the isolation of a withering regime.
4: Finally, we got three more. Cut 24 of Secretary Bessin.
5: Teams from Treasury, State, and the U.S. military are now meeting with their global counterparts to tell them that the United States expects action. Every country has a defined timeline to shut down activities we have identified. If they do not take action, we will do so unilaterally through Treasury authorities. For example, every branch of Bank Mele must be shuttered and dark. And let me be clear, any entity that facilitates money laundering on behalf of Iran will be removed from the U.S. dollar system.
4: So Bank Mele is Iran's national bank. They have branches all over the world. That's a very clear thing. Shutter it, or we're out of the U.S. SWIFT program. Cut number 25.
5: The new sectoral sanctions determinations issued today target five of Iran's most vital lifelines that it exploits in other countries: digital assets, technology, gold, aviation, and shipping. These measures broaden secondary sanctions risk for anyone foolish enough to continue conducting business with this regime, and will accelerate the speed with which we pursue them. As I say,
4: it's good. It's a comprehensive, it's a complete, and it will have very grave effects on the Iranian people, but more importantly on the IRGC. The regime is suffocating, and the pillow has come down on their face. Got my relief factor here. Got a 10.5-mile trundle in on Saturday. I was moving a little bit slow at church yesterday. A little bit slow, but I bounced back because I take my relief factor in. Now, I'm not fast anymore. I had breakfast this morning with a friend of my brother-in-law, and we were talking about running. And I said, I used to be fast. I'm not fast anymore, but I'm still stubborn. But I probably went a little bit longer than I should have. But I got my Icarian curcumin as well, on Omega. I take it right now. It is that simple. It is that easy. And it does make you rebound more quickly because it helps your body's anti-inflammatory system. kick in to fight the impact. I mean, when you do a long distance after you've been doing fours and sixes, and you trundle along at a pretty good speed, run, walk, then your body says, wait, you haven't done this in a while, and it hurts. But that's just inflammation. It's nothing bad, minor aches and pains. 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

0: With SRNews, I'm Bob Agnew in Washington. The Trump administration is launching a new economic campaign against Iran. The move expands the administration's financial pressure campaign as Iran's currency continues to collapse. The Iranian rial has gone down to an historic low against the U.S. dollar, now trading at about 2 million rials per dollar. The dollar has more than doubled against the rial over the past year under tightening American sanctions. And Treasury Secretary Bessent called the campaign an economic D-Day and the greatest financial offensive ever marshaled against an adversary. The Treasury Department is putting protections in place to help families keep more of their Trump account investment returns. Treasury Secretary Scott Bessent says families should not lose investment returns to unnecessary fees. On Wall Street, not far from the close, the Dow Jones Industrial Average still in positive territory, up by 160 points. This is SRN News.
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7: Welcome back, America. Carly Simon released a brand new album last week at the age of 83, and so I thought we would play some cuts from Comes in Waves. That's the title of the album. And good on her. I want to play for you Cut 31. People expect me to be talking about Deshaun Watson all show. I'll do that next hour and maybe an hour three. But here's Deshaun Watson, the break me in half comment from Saturday's press conference after a stinky, horrible, terrible game because he's no good. Cut number 31.
8: No, I don't regret anything in my life.
7: I don't regret anything in my life. You got to know something about Deshaun Watson to realize how that sounded to Cleveland Browns fans. And against the advice of everybody in fandom and every sports writer and sports analyst who covers the Browns and national media, literally 100%, don't start that guy. That guy is poison on your team. He's going to ruin you, Coach Monken. Coach Monken announced today starting Deshaun Watson week one of the NFL against Jacksonville in a couple of weeks. More on that next hour. Now I want to tell you about a sponsor, because we have the Hugh Hewitt Book Club, and I do sponsor books, and a brand new one is coming your way called Carbon Zero. Carbon Zero is by Craig Stanfill. Craig Stanfill is an AI innovator, an AI pioneer, and he decided he would imagine where the technology could take us. And from someone who truly understands the project, the subject matter, and I'm holding the advanced copy right here, I couldn't put it down. I read it in 2 days, and it's scary, very scary. One command to the wrong AI agent, and a lot can go wrong. Indeed, dystopian novel land goes wrong. And Carbon Zero is the novel that explains how that happens. 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And right now, if you just want the Kindle edition for a fast read to end the summer, that's only $2.99. The book is, you know, I don't know what the regular book price is. It's over at Amazon.com. But, okay, how bad can AI be? What could really go wrong? Craig Stanfill knows. Carbon Zero describes it. I'm going to talk to him tomorrow in an interview for the book club, and I'll be telling you about it all week long. But if you want to know, like, worst case, this is worst case. And, look, it's dystopian fiction. We hope it doesn't come true. Could it come true? I don't know about AI. Do you know about AI? I know people who know AI, and they tell me, no, it's like any new technology, can go good, it can go bad. It's like nuclear weaponry. Okay, not reassuring. Carbon Zero, Craig Stanfill. Let me also tell you about another one of our sponsors, the American Legislative Exchange Council, ALEC, alec.org/you. The American Legislative Exchange Council has been doing for decades one thing, policy. They're nonpartisan. They bring together state legislators from every single state, and they get them in a big room a couple of times a year, and they produce new policies. Their most recent one is on data centers. Very, very reasonable. Very, very smart. Very, very balanced. China Communist Party is using social media to scare Americans about data centers. It's a very bad idea to be scared about data centers. I had State Senator Betancourt from Texas at the most recent ALEC conference in Orlando, Florida. And Senator Betancourt pointed out one data center in one county in Texas has doubled the property tax revenue of that county with no impacts on the infrastructure. So the question is, really, why would you oppose that? And the propaganda being pushed out by the Chi-Coms, oh, it's going to hurt your water or it's going to ruin your electricity bill. Well, President Trump has a good policy, as does ALEC, about making sure new data centers do not add load to the grid. They've got to bring their own power with them. That's possible in places like Ohio and Pennsylvania and Texas and North Dakota. Wherever there's stranded natural gas, whether there's water power, they can produce their own power. You don't have to worry about the grid. But we do need data centers, or China will win the AI race. China wins the AI race, and then I go back to Carbon Zero, and we really don't want to go there. We really don't want to go there. So let me finish by telling you that Dwayne's World will be available tomorrow, and I think Senator Talent will be with him, and they can talk about data centers and all that kind of stuff. But if you want to belong to Dwayne's World, you have to belong to the universe. If you want to belong to the universe, you have to go to HughHewitt.com and join. And then on Tuesdays and Thursday night at 7 p.m. Eastern, 4 p.m. in the West, Dwayne takes the stage with the after show. We used to call it the after show. Now it's called Dwayne's World. And his minions known as the Tribbles. And they are a merry, frolicking, usually intoxicated bunch of people. And they have a great deal of fun. But you can't have that, nor can you subtext me, unless you, in fact, head over to HughHewitt.com. 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Be a part of that community. 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Talk with Dwayne. 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
7: Welcome back, America. I'm Hugh Hewitt, joined by Ambassador Michael Oren. Dr. Oren is the founder of the Israel Advocacy Program Project. Dr. Oren, welcome. I've been waiting to talk to you for 2 weeks. Last week, Israel dispatched its jets to bomb airstrips in Syria that had something to do with Turkey. But the way it's been explained in the Israeli English language media makes no sense to me. What happened and why did Israel do it? What did it hope to accomplish?
15: Well, first of all, great to be back with you, Hugh. Let's put it in context. The context is Israel post-October 7th. October 7th was a result of successive Israeli governments being passive, while massive terrorist forces, enemy forces built up on our borders, on Gaza, in Lebanon, et cetera. That's never going to happen again. Post-October 7th, Israel is a very different Syria, Israel. And, you know, after many years of effort, finally Iran was forced to withdraw from Syria. Syria is the linchpin of the Middle East and astride our northern border. And that was a huge, huge event for Israel, I think for the entire Middle East. But now there's a vacuum in Syria. There's a government there of Ahmed al-Shara, which is a new government. It's not a strong government. It's a weak government. It's going to be regional powers and perhaps international powers are going to try to take advantage of that weakness. And, of course, the primary suspect here was Turkey. Syria has a Sunni majority. Turkey is a Sunni country, and it is led by Mr. Erdogan, who is a pan-Islamicist, and began to move in to Syria. And that was a totally intolerable situation for the state of Israel. Turkey, under its current leadership, is not a frenemy country, is an enemy country. It supports every effort to destroy this country, to kill Israelis, put it in the most prosaic form. And Mr. Erdogan likely always compares Israel and Netanyahu to Hitler, to the Nazis, and questions our right to exist. So the presence of Turkish troops, military troops, in Syria was an utterly intolerable situation for post-October 7th Israel. And Israel acted to send a message, received information, intelligence, and I have from my own sources that was very good intelligence, that the Turkish Air Force was planning to install systems around that air base, the Abu Dhabi air base in northwest Syria, and Israel was going to act to preempt it. And Israel did, and I think Turkey has gotten the message. People are going to describe this action by, you know, Netanyahu's to attempt to flex muscles before the election. I don't think that's true. I think this is an issue of national strategic importance, and it was a very essential message. It's interesting that President Trump, in contrast to many Europeans and most Middle Eastern Europeans, Donald Trump has not come out and condemned this.
7: What kind of systems were they trying to install, Michael Oren? Were there radars, defensive arrays, SAMs, that sort of stuff?
15: Yeah, D, all of the above. And they have access to very advanced systems, and including, by the way, Russian systems. As you know, it's one of the issues that is holding up the sale of F-35s to Turkey is because they have these Russian advanced anti-aircraft systems, S-300, S-400. And we've worked so hard to remove these systems from around our airspace, both in Syria and Iran and elsewhere. We're not going to have them reintroduced through a back door in Syria. It's just not going to happen. And, you know, we have no animosity toward the Turkish people. We had many, many years of very close relationships. 500,000 Israelis used to have summer vacations in Turkey every year, including my family. We'd like to go back to that, but not under this government. And they pose a strategic threat to the state of Israel. I would just qualify that by saying it's not of the same magnitude of the strategic threat posed by Iran. And I can explain it in two sentences. One is that Erdogan is not the supreme leader. Sunnis do not look upon him the way Shiites look at the supreme leader in Iran. And in addition to being a pan-Islamicist, he's a pan-Ottomanist. He seems to think that Arabs in the Middle East are longing to go back to the Ottoman Empire.
7: Huh.
15: They do not want to go back to the empire. So
7: right now,
15: that's a check on Erdogan.
7: I want to ask a second question. Mark Dubowitz, who is well known to you, CEO of the Foundation for the Defense of Democracy, has written that he expects Iran to try a, quote, October surprise, actually a couple of them. One at Israel, designed to damage Netanyahu before the election. One at everything that moves, designed to damage President Trump before the November elections. What do you make of that scenario?
15: I think he's half right, and I'll explain what I mean by half right. I do think that the Iranians are not stupid and not going to wait around to be strangled by the naval blockade. And you'll recall that I said on this program, what is it, back in April and March, that the military phase of this war is over. Now we have to move to the naval blockade. The motto would be the Cold War, not the Iraq and Afghanistan war. It's great. I think it's working. But the Iranians are not going to sit by passively and go into that, you know, quietly into that dark night. And they will try to precipitate provoke a military engagement with the United States to get those oil prices spiking once again and probably get the Democrats back into one, if not both, houses of Congress. That's going to be their goal. And America has to be very vigilant, very cautious, not to get dragged into that trap. Where I think Mark errs, I don't think the Iranians want Netanyahu to go. I think the Iranians want Netanyahu to stay. For several reasons. One is that there may be a very different prime minister who's going to have to prove his mettle. Someone like Salman, like Gadi Eisenkot, someone like Naftali Bennett, who could be much more aggressive. You know, Netanyahu's his reputation in Israel is much different than it is in the United States and abroad. And abroad, he's thought of being as militaristic and very aggressive. In Israel, he's thought of being very reticent and conflict averse. And I think the Iranians may share that. Not just that, what could be better for Iran's PR in the world than having Benjamin Netanyahu, who, you know, is regarded by large swaths of Western public opinion as toxic? No one knows Bennett. Very few people know Bennett. Almost nobody knows Gadi Eisenkot. And that would give Israel a free rein for a certain amount of time. So I would disagree with Mark that the Iranians want to replace Netanyahu. I think they want to keep him. Doesn't mean they don't want to provoke us. They may want to provoke us last line in order to further degrade the Republicans' chance of winning in November. Why? Because if Israel gets dragged into this war, then once again people in the United States will say, look, the Republicans are doing Israel's bidding and being dragged into a war which is not in America's interest.
7: All right, this is the first of eight recommendations or predictions you'll have to make in the next 8 weeks, Dr. Oren. Mm-hmm. Who's going to be the next prime minister of Israel?
15: Well, I've been coming out saying that there's a wild card, and his name is Avigdor Lieberman, who's not very well known in the United States. And I don't know how much time I have to discuss this, but Lieberman is a person who would probably get about 10 seats in Knesset. We saw how Naftali Bennett back in 2021 became prime minister with only 7 seats in Knesset because there was basically a tie between all the various camps. And the only way that Israel could move on and not have yet another round of elections was by making him prime minister. Well, the same thing can happen again. Right now, according to all the polls, there's basically a tie. And Israel could go from election to election to election. Netanyahu would remain the prime minister for months and months at a time. Victor Lieberman could say, we could do this, or you can make me prime minister, and we can end the Netanyahu era. He's been a former foreign minister, a former defense minister, and a former finance minister, and he's succeeded at all those jobs. So it wouldn't be the worst outcome.
7: All right. Dr. Michael Oren, always good to talk to you. Follow me on X at Dr. Michael Oren. Follow me in the next segment of today's Hugh Hewitt Show. Thank you, Ambassador Oren. Stay tuned.
16: 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Pennsylvania's current governor, Josh Shapiro, and his Democrat Party have made a dangerous and catastrophic turn towards the failed and dangerous policies of radical socialism. 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
18: This is David Lucas. I have a question for you. Have you ever tried putting together a puzzle without the picture on the front of the box? You have all the pieces, but it's hard to see how they're supposed to fit together. And for many people, that's what retirement feels like. Even people who've worked hard and saved well still find themselves wondering and asking questions like, do we really have a plan or just a pile of accounts? Will our income last? Are we paying more in taxes than we should? 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
7: Welcome back, America. I'm Hugh Hewitt. Coming up, I'm going to give you my opinion of the toxic waste dump that is the Cleveland Browns media reputation today, and their fan base's smoldering volcanic reaction at what they did. But it's not a sports talk show. This is really about how does an organization make such a bad decision? And the answer is applicable to every organization everywhere. It's when you close yourself off from inputs and you just decide you're smarter than everybody and you're not going to care about what anyone thinks, and you press forward on your, quote, plan. And, you know, you can get away with it in sports if you own the team, and it's the NFL because you're buoyed along by 31 other franchises. But they're going to try and sell seat licenses in Cleveland next month for a new stadium that's 2 years down the road. I don't know what they're thinking. Meanwhile, I want to play for you the last bit of Scott Bessent at the Treasury press conference today about the effort to collapse Iran's economy, cut number 26.
0: This is a sustained campaign to collapse every last option for Iran. Let there be no ambiguity as to the position of the United States. An economic engagement of any kind with this murderous regime will expose those responsible to the full reach of American power. For decades, this regime has drawn strength from a calculus that regards Iranian retaliation as certain and American enforcement as negotiable. Under President Trump, that era is over. To the ordinary soldiers supporting this regime, as more and more of your paychecks stop or are supposedly just delayed, ask whether your commanders are leading your country to triumph or to ruin, and recall that the Berlin Wall fell when ordinary soldiers decided not to shoot at their own people. And to those who enable Tehran, do not discount the cost of testing Washington's resolve. No nation should expect to enjoy the rewards of our system while helping those who seek to destroy it. It is now a time for world leaders to make a decision between prosperity and isolation, peace and terror, America and Iran. The campaign we begin today will gather force with every day that follows, and it will not end until this regime stands alone.
7: The Iranian rial, which is their basic currency, fell below $2 million to $1 today. 2 million rials to $1. I believe it was 2,033,000 rials to a dollar. It's going to continue to plummet. And maximum sanctions, plus the blockade, plus secondary sanctions on anyone doing business with Iran, the regime is in desperate, desperate situation. I'll talk about it with Senator Tom Cotton, chairman of the Senate Intelligence Committee, next hour. And yes, I'm going to get to the Browns. Don't go anywhere, America. I'm Duke Hill.
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3: Near the end of the Revolutionary War, George Washington received a letter from one of his own officers. Colonel Louis Nicola suggested that America might be better served by a monarchy, with Washington himself as king. Washington firmly rejected the idea. He had spent years leading Americans in a fight for independence from a monarchy. He would not see that victory end with America creating a king of its own. He understood that the cause of the revolution was greater than any one man. His example reminds us that power can be offered, earned, or taken. But character determines whether we use it for ourselves or remain faithful to something greater.
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17: Tuesday edition of the Dave Ellswick Show. Going to be a good one. Hallie Schaffner is going to be with us. She's the Democratic Senate candidate trying to unseat Tom Cotton. We're going to talk to her. And we're going to talk to Michael Kaglis, who's a Libertarian candidate for Lieutenant Governor of Arkansas. Both of them in, plus all kinds of information on stories that have made the news over the last 24 hours.
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25: Welcome to Seculum. It's Monday, August 24th. Will Haynes is in studio. We got some breaking news coming up. CeCe Hiles going to be joining us with an update on Pastor Saul. But this has to do with the ongoing war in Iran. And you may have thought many times that we were headed towards some sort of resolution, some sort of deal. President Trump threatened what he is calling the economic D-Day. Today, there'll be more announcements on that. But even in anticipation of that, we have seen a massive crash in the economy. Now, a lot of you may be going, I thought probably the economy was crashed in Iran already. So we're going to break that down a little bit, what it means, and also how things are going there to begin with, because in your head, again, you may be picturing things much differently than where they are. At the same time, they put out a new, you know, AI-generated video threatening, again, and putting a bounty, this time, on Barron Trump, obviously the youngest son of President Trump, who, again, is in college now. You know, this is an adult person now. We're not talking about a small kid at this point. But you got to remember, this is what's happening here. We saw that last time that they were teased towards it. And now, months later, one of these really horrific, threatening videos has come out now, again, targeting one of President Trump's children. So, if tensions in Iran were not high to begin with, let's see where they are now. Phone lines are open for you at 1-800-684-3110. I do think we need to take a little bit of a step back and talk about these economic sanctions, what this could look like, but really where things are in Iran to where they could have this sort of downfall economically.
5: That's right. So we're expecting the Secretary of the Treasury, Scott Bessent, to speak at 1 p.m. Eastern time announcing a new round of sanctions. He wrote an opinion piece, an op-ed in the Financial Times, calling it a economic D-Day for Iran. We don't know the specifics of it, but we know that it will be aimed at the countries that have remaining ties, business ties, with the Islamic Republic of Iran. And it says that it will be even third parties that maybe are an intermediary in some of these transactions could also get swept up into this. Because of that, we're seeing Iran's currency hit a record low in anticipation of this announcement by the Secretary of the Treasury, where it has dropped to 2.02 million Iranian rial to one U.S. dollar. Yeah. It was, they have a central bank rate that no one pays. They pay the market rate that has it pegged at 1.5 million rial to the dollar, but it has gone market rate down to 2.02 million rial to $1. And there's a lot of inflation that the people of Iran are dealing with as well as a result of this economic collapse.
25: Ahead of this announcement, President Trump actually just posted on Truth Social, Iran is completely collapsing. Of course, talking economically at this point. But already, look, there are ramifications. Will said other countries like the UAE announced that it was going to suspend trade. Understand, those are big deals when Iran, a big country, and UAE essentially ends up siding with the United States in many ways, saying, hey, we've decided we are no longer going to be a trade partner or sourcing anything or importing anything. That is taking a huge hit to this region. So maybe this is a new way to begin an end of this war. Although it feels like when these threats start rising, again, against now directly calling for bounties against the family of the President of the United States, very scary. It doesn't feel like that sends you to the end of something. It feels like you are just fanning the flames. We'll continue this conversation when we get back. What do you think? 1-800-684-3110. 1-800-684-3110 to have your voice heard on the air today. Also, we're kicking off something special this week here. It's back to school week. That's right, for a lot of kids across the country. Some of you have been in school already, but a lot of them are headed back this week and next week. And we are going to tell you all about the ACLJ's work to protect your students' rights and, of course, your parental rights when your kids re-enter those hallways. Let's chat about it when we get back and more. Maybe you got a question about that, by the way. If you have a child or grandchild, 1-800-684-3110. We'll be right back in just a moment. Of course, support the work of the ACLJ. Your gift is double during back-to-school week. So do it today at aclj.org.
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25: I want to hear from you. Phone lines are open at 1-800-684-3110. The United States threatened an economic D-Day on Iran, and with just that threat alone, it seems like that has come to fruition. So when there have been a lot of threats that have come from the Trump administration that you feel like have been empty threats, this one is a threat that has direct consequences, and those consequences have reflected very, very clearly in the GDP of their entire, it's a collapsing economy. I mean, really, when you look at it, it's pretty horrible to see where it stands right now. And again, a lot of this is because the United States is going to put in what we believe, and we're going to know in a few hours, some sanctions on countries dealing with Iran that still have relationships, second or third party dealing with Iran, so much so that got ahead of it. The UAE got ahead of it and said, you know what, we're just going to go ahead and pull our work, our import, our export with Iran. And that, of course, starts things spiraling. Of course, we've done similar situations in Russia. We have those relationships in Cuba where we do not do business with them and we're not allowed to do business with them. Look, I think a lot can be discussed about that, whether that's a good thing or a bad thing in terms of sort of our rights as Americans. But that is truthfully where we are right now. And of course, we are trying to come up with some sort of, and when I say we, I mean what I would assume to be the United States of America, the current administration, to begin an end to this war in Iran. And every time it feels like the heat just gets hotter. This is what happened also is President Trump's son was just threatened directly, put a bounty on his head for $10 million. This is Barron Trump. We knew that this is something they had teased before, but now we've seen the videos that have been released, and they're, you know, they're horrifying, and it's, I'm sure it's scary if you're him or if you're his parent. But this is the reality that we're living in. But we'll know more about these economic sanctions soon. But even beyond that, it's already taking a huge, huge effect.
5: That's right. And when you look at this, also you may be thinking, okay, well, what trade partners with Iran are already not sanctioned? You know, the fact that the UAE just cut ties with Iran is a big deal, and here's why. The UAE, you would think, okay, then they weren't a part of this conflict, right? If they were still doing trade. No, they were. So it took this long, even since the end of February when this conflict started, till today, for them to say, enough is enough, we're going to stop trading. They, after just 1 month of the conflict, from the end of February to the 1st of April, they had gotten 438 ballistic missiles fired at them from Iran, 2,000 drones, and 19 cruise missiles. That was in that first month of the war. And the numbers will obviously be even higher if you go to today. But it took from February, end of February, beginning of March, until now for them to finally have enough. So a lot of these Gulf countries that are actively a part of this because Iran has been firing at them, a lot of them are still doing business with Iran. So that goes to show that even if it seems like, oh, all of their neighbors have turned against them, not necessarily.
6: No.
5: And a lot of those, like the UAE, they may have sanctions now that could stop them from doing a lot of the business they do with the United States if they don't cut off ties like the UAE. So I think it's important. Sometimes when we think about the conflict, you think it's very this binary choice of if you are in a fight with Iran, you're also not doing business with Iran. That's not necessarily the case. And the proof right there is the UAE. The fact that they had been on the receiving end of a lot of artillery from the Iranians, and yet we're still doing business. So what does this look like? We don't know the details yet of what the Treasury Secretary will be doing, but we know that sanctions have worked before. A lot of us think, okay, shouldn't their economy already be crippled? It is to some extent. But I think these third parties that are even giving it the little bit of a lifeline they still have could now be a turning point, not just for the regime, but you see the people that are dealing with things such as rice up 60%. Prices of beef up more than 150%. They are saying that their GDP will contract more than 5%. So this is a dire situation for the Islamic Republic on the economic front. And if their trading partners dissolve, even if they're firing missiles at them, a lot of them are still trading with them, then they have no more lifelines. Then they are completely isolated. And that is when you could see either an overthrow or something different. You're already starting to see conflicting patterns here because we know how the IRGC has been running this. But you have the president of Iran saying that we should return to the Memorandum of Understanding, trying to get ahead of these sanctions.
6: Who is it that said that?
5: This is the Iranian president.
6: Okay. We know that it gets a little confusing because who's the president, who's running things, who are part of the republic, who are part of the traditional Iranian government. It gets a little heady.
5: And when the negotiating partners have been to the most degree, either at some points, the parliamentary leaders, as well as the president, and other points, it's been the IRGC. That division internally has not gone away. And the fact that we're having the president of Iran call for a return to the Memorandum of Understanding, we haven't heard anything like that from the IRGC. And that is the strongest kinetic force that the Iranians have. So it'll be interesting to see how that plays out. Is he getting ahead of himself, the president? Is he going to get himself into trouble with the IRGC? All of these things are unknowns. I do agree with a lot of people that are saying, how have we not crippled them thus far? How have we not gotten here? And I think that's a very valid question. I think this didn't have to continue on if we had these tools in our tool belt to get to this point when the Iranians don't seem like they want to give up. The IRGC has really, really hunkered down and is fighting back in this. If it's not going to be all kinetic and military force, which as of right now is kind of in a gray area, it's not really a ceasefire, but we're not actively targeting places in Iran. But at the same time, if they are
6: just hard
5: able
6: to remember
5: operate,
6: that is where we are.
5: Right.
6: Because in my head, I kind of reverted back to, are we just currently inactive? Not just a disagreement. Are we in an active war?
5: Well, and we had those two, that week or so pattern of where we went back to strikes.
6: Right.
5: That's where it's getting, I think, some tiresomeness, even with those that support this, is that when we see the way that the military's just been put in a holding pattern. And some of those, they're trying to make the big stories about those on the Abraham Lincoln, the aircraft carrier, in not great situations, not great, able to get the supplies and things, the resupplying of the ship. They've been on there more than 200 days. That I know.

0: Where do you think we stand with this situation in Iran when you hear these kind of talks, when you hear about an economic D-Day, when you hear about threats to the President Trump's family? What do you feel as an American citizen? And where is your, I want to get kind of finger on the pulse on where you are today with the war in Iran. Give me a call, 1-800-684-3110. Also, if you have any questions, Cece Hiles going to be joining us coming up in the back half of the show. She's obviously a senior attorney here at the ACLJ talking about an update with Pastor Saul, but in China. But also, if you have a student, we know that things can get a little rough, especially here at the beginning of the year. You're dealing with a lot of new teachers, new administration. Maybe they don't even know their own rules. Maybe they don't even know their own laws in terms of representing and supporting and being able to be there for students of faith. If you have a question or comment about that, we can take that on the air. We can also connect you with an ACLJ attorney. Give me a call at 1-800-684-3110. It is back to school week. I want to make sure. The ACLJ, one of the first things we ever did was supporting students' rights. Students' rights to worship, students' rights to pray. We're going to break down what that looks like and some of those successes that we've had in recent history, because sometimes you got to revisit these things. We deal with these cases every single year. Every new school year, we are in court. And I would love for that not to be the case, but frankly, it is. Specifically, like I said, when you're dealing with sometimes teachers and school boards, sometimes we don't have to go to court. We can just simply remind them of what the rules are. Remind them of what the law says. Because you have a lot of young teachers who have never had to experience this. They've heard the words separation of church and state. They don't even understand what it means. But the ACLJ is there to support your rights as parents and as to support the rights of students. We've been there since the beginning. We're going to continue to fight this. I really feel like it is one of our callings. Go to aclj.org right now. /school is back to school week, supporting students' rights. Again, when school officials punish prayer or treat the Bible like it's contraband, your ACLJ is always there to fight back. Your kids don't check their constitutional rights at the door of the school. We have to defend the future of our society. We need to defend our kids today. Help them be strong. At the ACLJ, we're fighting each day to make sure school hallways is a place where religious liberty can still be respected. And it's that season of life. It's that time of year. I know you're having to deal with it as a parent, but no, your kids are going to have to deal with it too. Go to aclj.org. Have your gift doubled. We'll be right back.
1: We've witnessed monumental legal victories from defending the 14th Amendment and protecting our sacred American right to vote, the overturning of Roe versus Wade, and standing up for the religious liberty of our kids and seniors. But even with the many historic wins we've achieved, the battle is far from over. The attacks on our constitutionally protected rights persist. Countless unborn babies remain in jeopardy, and across the globe, innocent Christians are being targeted and killed across this country and around the world. This fight isn't just the ACLJ's, it's all of ours. 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
2: This is Albert Moeller for townhall.com. The most amazing development on the American political landscape right now is the emergence of socialism. Yeah, I said it. Socialism. Just recently, CBS News launched a major investigative study looking into political support for socialism. Among the key takeaways are the fact that among those who identify as Democrats, 58% have a positive view of socialism. Only 32% of Democrats said they had a positive view of capitalism. It gets worse. Among respondents with a college degree, an even higher 71% say they have a positive view of socialism. The most obvious influence over these students is leftist professors teaching leftist ideologies. The culture of elite education is teaching university students wrong lessons about the economy, and it's doing so in so many different ways. Students' increasing support for socialism shows it, as do the polls. It's a seismic development when you think about the future of civilization and the future of the United States of America. I'm Albert Moeller.
0: Welcome back to Secula. We got some phone lines filled up. Two are still open, 1-800-684-3110. A lot of

0: you're chiming in, asking about the situation in the war in Iran. Do we have time to take one of these calls and then play the video?
1: We can try.
0: Let's go to Phil in New York. Hopefully it will inspire more people to call. Phil, go ahead.
2: Yeah, thank you very much for taking my call. Don't get me wrong when I say this. I despise the Iranian regime. But I think at the moment they're being very clever. I think what they're all about is to make the price of gas and home heating oil as high as possible in order to influence the November elections. If something doesn't happen pretty soon, home heating oil is going to be about $5.50 a gallon.
0: Yeah, Phil, I mean, look, I think you can look at Iran, and we don't ever need to understate when these countries, you understand the size of the country of Iran,
1: right,
0: the economic power of Iran, as much as they are bad to their people, it doesn't mean they have no money. So for them to have this sort of economic concern is real. Now, Phil, it sounds like you would know more than me on the price of home heating oil, but it sounds like things are headed that direction.
1: Well, I think to Phil's point, I think at some point they may have had that as a goal. I do think that they are in a very bad spot to necessarily be like, let's just influence the congressional election in the United States. So yeah. I think that that could be a part of it, but I really think the reality is they are trying to hold on to maintain power going forward.
0: Yeah.
1: They are trying not to give up the ability to run the country, the Islamic Republic of Iran.
0: Thanks for calling, Phil. We appreciate it. Look, I want to play a special video presentation. Phone lines are open. I guess a bunch of the calls did not make it. So we got four lines open, 1-800-684-3110. We had a full bank of calls. I was real proud of my pitch there, Will, but here we are. Four empty phone lines. Fill them up for me, 1-800-684-3110. I do want to play a special video presentation. It's our first and back to school week, so I want you to take a look. I don't even know if this needs any setup. This is the work of the ACLJ in action. So take a look.
3: Every August, millions of students walk back through the doors of their schools. New classes, new teammates, new opportunities. And every year in classrooms, on football fields, at graduations, students face the same question. Do I have the right to pray here?
4: Last season track, we usually warm up a little bit before the actual events start. We kind of warm up separate. People go their separate ways.
5: We'll do like hurdle stretches. We'll stretch for about like 5 minutes on there. And after that, we'll do like run outs.
4: This time, we actually did something different. We had never did it before. And all of us, including distance, sprinters, throwers, we all came together. This girl asked us, she's like, hey, you want to pray?
5: Everyone, they like gather in a big circle, we held hands, and then the other senior, she started praying. And then as soon as we finished praying, we looked up and then we saw our coach. He was looking really angry at us. We all walked over there, and then he was like yelling angry at us, saying like, don't ever do that from me again.
4: I had no idea what he just yelled about. I thought somebody did something, like to put a mat on wrong.
5: And saying, like, you're not allowed to do that. He said he never wants to see that again.
4: So then I turned to my friend. What is he yelling about? And she goes, he was yelling at us for praying.
6: I'm like, hey, guys, how did the meet go? And I saw their faces, so I was like, uh-oh, it didn't go well. But I was wondering why. And immediately the response was, he yelled at us. He wouldn't let us pray.
4: Getting yelled at for praying, that really changed the atmosphere of everything.
3: Did these students have a right to pray before a track meet? The answer is yes. The Constitution doesn't ask students to leave their faith at the schoolhouse gate. The First Amendment protects it. In the classroom, at the flagpole, and yes, on the track.
7: And so we're trying to explain to them about their rights, understanding your constitutional rights. He can't stop you from praying. He can't, you know, so we're going through all those things, and that's when we decided we were going to step in.
4: Two of my teammates actually put up a post talking about how what we were saying, we're lying, and that everything we're doing is just because we hate them and things like that. I really felt bad, and that we would never do something like that to hurt them, and that, sorry, okay. That we were, that we really did care about them. And that really just hurt that they felt that that way. They hated us so much.
6: God did put it on my heart to call the ACLJ. We sat down with the girls and said, hey, mm-hmm. we want to make this call. How do you feel about it? And they were like, okay, sounds good. Sounds like this is the help that we need. And we went through the different things that could happen.
3: A student has a right to pray before a test, to bow their head at lunch, even kneel in Thanksgiving after a touchdown, no matter who's watching. That's not a loophole. That's the law. But every year, students are told otherwise. They're told to stop, to sit down, told their faith is a problem to be managed instead of a right to be protected. At the ACLJ, we don't let that stand. We've defended students' rights to pray in the classroom, at commencement, and on the track because the Constitution doesn't shrink at the schoolhouse door.
6: They said we can try just the letter at first to let them know, hey, allow them to pray. They ignored that letter. Yep. They didn't even acknowledge it and didn't respond in the time that was given. Yep. And so, but we had experienced some of that ignoring, which was unfortunate, but that's why we called, because of that. So when they filed the suit, I guess the school really realized, uh-oh, they're serious. Yeah. And then that's when we started hearing back. The school ended up resolving it with the lawyers, saying that we're going to put it in our handbooks, we're going to fix everything up, we're going to let him know that that was wrong, that they need to straighten it up with not just him, but with the staff. You do an apology for everybody, things like that, to really make us feel like we were okay praying again.
5: They sent out an apology to like everyone who was on the team, and like they said, they posted on like their website saying like they're all for like student prayer.
6: It was kind of scary, the whole situation, but we were really happy that we knew we were doing what God wanted us to do.
7: And so just to see those things kind of play out the way they did, and having, you know, put on your heart to contact the ACLJ and praying about it, what we should do next, and seeing everything just kind of flow and work out, at the end of it all, it just came out beautiful.
3: This back-to-school week, we're standing with every student who wants to walk into class or onto the track without hiding who they are. Because the right to pray isn't a privilege granted by a school board. It's a God-given right reinforced through the Constitution. 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
1: In that video showing the work of the ACLJ with those students, we're going to showcase a lot of this during this back to school week. Some of the cases that we can highlight, some of the great victories we've had for students. But one thing I also want you to see in that video was the parents talking about that discussion between the parents and the child of whether or not they wanted to pursue this legal action. You saw how emotional they were about it, but also that's a big discussion. That's a big question within the families. You know, is this something we want to bring on ourselves? Sometimes it feels like maybe it's just easier to look the other way and ignore it. It takes a lot of courage to stand up for your rights and to call the ACLJ. And that's exactly what our brave students do when they and their parents reach out to stand up and fight for what's right, for not just their rights, but every student in their school.
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11: Keeping you informed and engaged, now more than ever. 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
0: Welcome back to Seculo. 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You got about four lines open at 1-800-684-3110, 1-800-684-3110. When we get back in the next segment, you're going to hear from Cece Heil, one of our ACLJ attorneys. Again, if you have a question, even regarding, it's back to school week. We've been celebrating that this week, kicking it off today. Question regarding your student or your, even if your grandchild or whatever it may be, students' rights for them to practice their religious convictions in the way that they see fit, in the way that's appropriate within the school system. The ACLJ has a lot of information for you. Our legal team has a lot of information for you. And if we need to, the ACLJ can get involved on your behalf. Of course, you can do that at aclj.org/help if you ever need legal help. It's a great way to find out if it's within scope. The ACLJ will do it, and we do it at no cost, by the way. And we do it at no cost because people like you support the work. So understand that's how that, you know, system gets in play. We have the best lawyers, we got the best media team, they get paid well, and they get paid well because people like you support the work of the ACLJ. So we appreciate every dollar that comes in because this is how we're able to support often these students who would not have the financial or legal means to do this, who may, like Will said, just be too nervous. They don't want to go up against their school board. We understand that that can be tough, or go up against their school system. There are ramifications in that. We get it. You don't want your kid targeted. But the ACLJ can do it politely and kindly until we need to not be so polite or kind, and then we can take it where it needs to go. We'll have special videos running all week for back to school week. Also, we've been talking about Iran and the economic sanctions that have been coming upon Iran. And in, we're going to keep that discussion going as well. As we know, within a few hours, we will know the specifics of what's happening. But we also do know that there's been direct impact to the threat of these sanctions, including countries like the UAE backing out of any sort of financial or economic dealing with Iran. That has caused their, essentially their dollar, to stumble greatly. And then in the next segment, Cece Heil is going to be joining us. We have an update. If you've been following for years now, the case involving, and when I say case, I mean beyond the legal side of this, the world of Pastor Saw, the pastor in China who is a legal resident of the United States of America, but has been stuck in China now after serving his prison sentence for essentially, you know, witnessing. But at this point, he cannot return home to America. They refuse to, and we need the United States government to get involved. And there's a way you're going to be able to get involved too, and you've already been doing it. So stay tuned for that.
1: Well, and also remember, as we look at what's going on with the issue in Iran, with this sanctions coming up, I said earlier, the president of Iran yesterday is saying, hey, let's go back to the memorandum of understanding. At the same time, you're having state media in Iran broadcast a new video. We talked about the one where they threatened Melania and where she shops in New York and all of these things a few weeks ago. Now, this is one targeting Barron Trump, and it shows imagery. We'll put it up on screen where they're trying to say, look, we are constantly monitoring him. It's a rendering of him at university. And they have an image as well of him playing Xbox. And they say, he's fully monitored, and we can take him out. And there's a $10 million bounty that they're claiming that they have for him. So that's where you also see the divide as well, where...
0: Yeah, how you negotiate
1: at the same time, the president saying, let's go back to the memorandum of understanding. At the other side of that, you have probably the IRGC putting out threats, not just to cabinet members, not just to officials in the Trump administration, but civilians, the son of the president who's in college. That's not very negotiable. This isn't a talking point that we can get over in a memorandum of understanding. That's making it personal and very real.
0: That's right. Phone lines are open for you, and I do want to hear from you. As Cece Heil is going to be joining us in the next segment, we can talk about this. We're going to talk about an update from Pastor Saul. And, of course, supporting your students' rights this week during Back to School Week. We're going to keep talking about it, folks. Okay, because, look, it's been a big month for August for us. I'm not going to lie. You guys have done some amazing things for the ACLJ team. And once we get through August... get to take a little break from these big fundraising drives. You get to take a break, we get to take a break, but only if we hit our goals. So be a part of it today. That's at aclj.org or scan that QR code you see on the screen right now. It's back to school week where your donations are matched and doubled.
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0: Welcome back. Phone lines are still open for you at 1-800-684-3110. If you are on hold right now, I know our calls that have been on hold, they've been on hold for quite a while already. I will get to you, so don't go anywhere. But in the next segment, I will make sure we get to you, if not later in this segment. I wanted to take a minute here to tell you an update on the situation involving Pastor Saw in China. You've heard us talking about this now for the better part of a decade. Served his prison sentence. We thought was free to go, not allowed to leave the country. And since then, again, he is a father, a grandfather at this point, not allowed to return to America, and is now battling for his life with aggressive forms of cancer. We are calling for him to be able to return home to his family. Because at this point, there may not be a lot of time. But the ACLJ team is not giving up. And CeCe Hiles joining us. CeCe, why don't you give us an update of, obviously everyone knows where we were, but where we are now.
16: Yeah, so I can give an update even as of today. The issue is simply that China will not issue Pastor Saw his passport so that he can come back to the United States. Just like you said, Logan, when he got out of prison and served his entire wrongful 7-year sentence, you know, we all thought, great, we've succeeded and he's alive and he will come home to the United States. But no. So this Article 14 admin law literally allows China to withhold issuing him his passport for up to 3 years. But it's not a requirement. They could have issued it 6 months after he was released. So in September of 2024, they could have issued his passport, but they just have not and will not. So he made an application in April, and it was a humanitarian, you know, request, and no response. So I had him go today to the Exit Entry Administration office and fill out another application, another online application, because I said, let's just see. By law, they have to tell you why they're denying it. So he fills it all out. He gets called up. And when he submits his application, he is told that, I am sorry, you are not eligible to submit an application for a passport until March of 2027. And again, I said, I'm demanding that I have that in writing, just give that in writing. And they won't. They won't give him anything in writing documenting that they are withholding his passport. All they do is tell him orally. Yeah. So this is an easy situation. She is coming to the United States September 24th to meet with Trump. We know President Trump was very successful asking Xi to release Pastor Jin, who was a Chinese pastor. Again, Pastor John Saw is a United States lawful permanent resident and has been for almost 40 years. He has U.S. wife and a US, two U.S. children and now US, United States citizen grandchild. So he needs to be released. He has stage 4 cancer, and I was just updated that now he has a different cancer. And I'm going to, it's a ductal edema carcinoma.
0: Aggressive.
16: So it's very aggressive, right. And he needs to get back to the United States. It's not a political concession. Trump has been so successful at getting Americans back, and we are so thankful for him. And she has shown that he has compassion, and he will comply and have justice, you know, in his veins. So we are asking, this is a perfect example for Trump to be the United States leader that he is, and ask for Pastor Saw's release back to the United States immediately before President Xi visits September 24th. And hopefully President Xi will comply before September 24th.
1: And right now, I want everyone listening, if you're on radio, Salem News Channel, YouTube, Rumble, go to ACLJ.org/CAO. ACLJ.org/CAO. That's how you spell Pastor Saw's name, yes. CAO. Go there now and sign the petition. We're at 332,291 signatures as we are live right now. We want to get to 350, but we're sending it today.
16: Yeah, we are sending it to Trump and Rubio.
1: If you're listening, if you're on radio, if you're watching, we can get to that 350 if you go sign this. We want to show the State Department and the White House, the president, that there is a large group of Americans that are saying it's time to bring him home. It makes it, this when you work within the U.S. government, just like you work with any government, the bureaucracies, you have to show that it means something.
16: Yes, that's right.
1: Because they've got a lot on their plate, especially ahead of this summit. If we can make this a priority.
16: Yes.
1: The last thing that the president of China wants when he comes here on September 24th is there to be a friction point.
16: Right.
1: An issue. He is coming to the United States and wants this to be a smooth situation so that he can get what he wants by coming here and having this summit with the president of the United States.
16: Yes.
1: The last thing he wants is some administrative bureaucracy somewhere in China. The president of China does not know about Pastor Saw, I would wager. But we need to make sure he does.
16: Absolutely.
1: And how do we do that? By working with our government and making sure they raise this issue so that he can come home. And this isn't an issue for President Xi Jinping in September of this year.
16: Right. Absolutely. We want to be that embarrassment. We want President Xi to say, oh my gosh, this is so easy for me to get off my plate. I don't want to have to address this with President Trump during my visit. And so everything we can do to make sure that President Trump knows, again, we know this is his priority. He's done it for us with our clients before. It is his priority to get Americans out of foreign countries when they are trapped. And this is a U.S. lawful permanent resident for almost 40 years that is trapped in China for no reason. There is no legal reason. There is no any reason at all. He's not a threat. There's no reason to not let him come back to the United States to be reunited with his family. And I would say, too, don't just sign the petition. Yes, sign that petition and share it with everyone. We want the whole world to know about Pastor Saw. But also, call your United States representative. Call your United States senator and tell them, please, please push President Trump for Pastor Saw's release. Please do that before President Xi's visit September 24th. I'm getting excited because it's urgent. This is a man's life on the line, and we just need to bring it to the attention of President Trump.
0: Yeah, we just have to get it, not just in front of him, because, of course, a lot of things we can get in front of the president, that's not a problem. It's just making sure that this is something that they feel is worthwhile. So you know what? We got to make some noise. So as CeCe said, share all of this with your friends. Share all of it. Tell your pastor to go in front of the church and talk about it. And this is something that they can get involved in as well. A petition is one thing, and certainly keep signing. We'll keep updating those numbers. Get involved at ACLJ.org. There's a lot of ways you can do it. But most importantly, tell people about it. If you're involved on local news, if there's a way that you can get the word out there at all, maybe your community group, whatever it may be, look, we'll send somebody from the ACLJ to talk to you, to tell you and send you the resources you need to get your voice out there. Just go to ACLJ.org and reach out. There are many ways that we can support this, because as CeCe said, even before, when it was, yes, we had to keep him alive physically alive during his prison sentence, which was, you know, creating quite a storm about that, to make sure not only was he going to be, if he had to serve the time, to make sure that he served his time and got out safely. Well, that was a mission accomplished. However, this is an even quicker one that has to get done, because as CeCe said, the prognosis is not great. We want to make sure he can get home if he can, see his family, be a part of whatever he can be a part of while he still can. Of course, pray for him as well. Pray for not only Pastor Saul, for his family, because beyond all of this, we know that that is the most powerful of our options. But don't stop there. Get involved in any way you can.
1: Well, and I also want to bring up the fact that we've talked about this, you know, the time difference that China has with the United States and with our legal team pushing this. CeCe and I connected last night late because I was up reading things for the broadcast today, and got an email from her because she was up working with Pastor Saw in China during the day. They're 13 hours ahead from where we are right here in the United States. And that shows the amount of work, the time, the sleepless nights that CeCe has put in for, as Logan said, the better part of a decade with this one client. And CeCe runs the entire international operation and has fought hard for Pastor Brunson, Pastor Naren, countless individuals that are imprisoned or jailed or trapped because of their ministry and their faith, that it's not just a part of your workday. It becomes a part of your life because you have to deal with the realities of the clock. Yeah. And that's exactly what you do. That is exactly why you are sitting here talking about this today, is because you were up late last night working on it.
16: Yes, and I will work all day and I will work all night again because, again, if you cannot tell, I am very passionate. I think we have a very good opportunity to get him home right now, but we need everyone engaged and everyone caring and everyone helping the ACLJ to get Pastor Saw's issue and case known.
0: All right, so how can they do that? Let's make sure, let's give them at least one point where they can go to. Is it going to the website? Is it sign in?
16: Yep, I think you can go to aclj.org/CAO, aclj.org/CAO, sign that petition and share it everywhere you can.
0: That's right, do that today. 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
17: 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Countless unborn babies remain in jeopardy, and across the globe, innocent Christians are being targeted and killed across this country and around the world. 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
0: Welcome back to Seculo. We're going to take some calls, and some phone lines are open. You can be a part of it at 1-800-684-3110. It is back to school week, and we know a lot of you have questions related to that very topic. What you can do for not only your kids, your grandkids, or maybe you're a teacher. Look, there's a lot of different ways the ACLJ can get involved in the work that involves our students, but also, again, like I said, our teachers, those of you that work in the school, you may have questions. We have passed, or we've had teachers who have wanted to pray, you know, even in their car, and we're told they couldn't, and we have represented so many of them. We have had students who have had to read, you know, things that they thought were profane out loud in school, and we've been able to protect them. There's a lot of ways the ACLJ team can get involved. And so if it's related to school, know the ACLJ will be there to support your rights. 1-800-684-3110 to call in as well. Will's got some.
1: And I also want to give an update on if you are going to aclj.org/CAO to sign that petition. The way that it is structured right now, some people are getting a different image than we put up, as well as a different count. That is the correct petition. All of that is going into the same batch. But some people may see 9,900 on their counter. Same petition. It's just the where it's pulling the number from is different at this time. We'll try to get that remedied for everyone. But it's all going to the same place. We do have over 332,000. I didn't want anyone that went to that.
0: I see 332,308. I do as well.
1: Some people on our team received the other page when they pulled it up. And I just wanted to make sure that no one's concern and don't miss out on signing that just because it looks different than the number we were giving on the broadcast.
0: Right,
1: so aclj.org/CAO.
0: Which, by the way, that's how we say Pastor Saw, but it is spelled CAO. So correct. I want to make sure people understand that when they're going, why am I going to CAO? You may not have ever seen it in text. That's how it is spelled. Let's go to the first call of the day, or at least of this segment. Ronald in South Carolina, go ahead.
4: Yes, thanks for taking my call. And about Iran, during President Trump's first administration, he laid heavy sanctions on Iran, and they literally had them under control. And also with the Abrahamic Accord, in which it was just between Israel and United Arab Emirates, and then all of a sudden the Gulf nations wanting to join in and everything, and allowed them to come in, but Iran was just on the outside looking in. But when Biden came in and literally executive ordered, undid everything that Trump had done and everything, and now we're stuck with this mess here. America's stuck with it. The Middle East is stuck with it. The world is stuck with it, with the consequences of what Biden had done.
1: Ronald, I think you're exactly correct. And I think it's very important to remind people, and thank you so much for that, laying that out. Remember, we now know what it looks like also if you just let Iran be and keep them in a sanctions box. It will work. It will work for a long time until someone comes in, like the next president, like Joe Biden did. What do you start doing? Issuing waivers, sanctions waivers, tens of billions of dollars that he was allowing the Iranians to receive. And what happened? It was very quiet for the 4 years that President Trump was in office the first time. Then you have the Biden administration. Sanctions waivers. A different kind of foreign policy under the Jake Sullivans of the world. And what do? They planned October 7th with Hamas. They built up their ballistic missile arsenal. They did all of the nefarious things they could do when the economic pipeline was turned back on thanks to the Biden administration and the failed foreign policy we saw from them. So Ronald is correct. It can work. And President Trump knows the way to do it properly with Iran and keep them quiet. But here's the one exception. As soon as that term ends, the next president can do a lot of damage to an angered Iranian Revolutionary Guard Corps who's been kept in this financial sanctions prison for 4 years. They're going to come out swinging, And that's exactly what we saw under the Biden administration. That's why it does make me nervous that it's just more sanctions regime, because until you change the regime in Iran, you're going to get another president that lets it happen again.
0: Well, we got a call related to that. Let's take that. Let's go to Leon, who's calling in California. Leon, you're on the air.
5: Yeah, hey, a longtime supporter. And my thing, would you ask what we think of the war? I think it's going the same way as Vietnam. The people just don't have a heart in America to understand it's not President Trump, it's the people. He wants to finish the job, but just like Vietnam, politics gets in the way.
1: Yeah, Leon, I think you're correct to some degree that politics is getting in the way. I will say one thing, though. Vietnam lasted 20 years. We are nowhere near close to the amount of time to make a judgment call of whether or not it's going to end up that way. But I agree. You're starting to see people, as you mentioned in the call screener, we have to have the backbone to finish the job. I think this administration does, but I also think President Trump doesn't want to be in war. But now you're starting to have all the other voices in the room start to enhance the conversation in a way that could lend to a political quagmire that you see, such as a Vietnam type thing.
0: Yeah, I think he actually does, maybe unlike some presidents, he really, I think, does actually care about his legacy and what he's going to leave behind as any sort of issues. And I think having an open war is something that he probably does not want to have. Now, of course, he could, you know, come up with ways around that. Every president has had to deal with that, really, most of our lifetime. But I do think that is an issue that President Trump is thinking about. And look, it should be. We've all had issues with some of the decisions that are made in this war in Iran. But that's not to be said that there haven't been some movement. Today, I at least can say, unlike a lot of these, we are seeing some changes. You see the economic restrictions actually impacting the future here. At the same time, you have them threatening President Sun. So again, not necessarily good faith negotiations by any means, but at least it's something. At least there is a movement here. We'll get into more of that tomorrow as we'll learn more that comes out of this press conference that will happen in a few hours. That being said, put that to the side for a second. The ACLJ team's hard at work. You heard CeCe Hyle. You sure heard how passionate she was about the situation with Pastor Saul. That's something she's been working on, as Will and I have both said, better part of a decade, all nights. You were dealing with time differences. And she's not alone, by the way. You hear her on this show. You see my brother on the show. But you don't see the vast legal team. You know, we have some kind of spokespeople that show up. You'll see them from time to time. But there's a vast legal team that is working all hours of the night to make sure that there are some that see simple, like a student who wants to bring their Bible to school, or some that are literally life and death all over the world. Both are important. Both come without a bill because you support. So as we wrap up today's show, kicking off this Monday, we're going to be heading into a busy, busy time ahead. Help us finish this month very strong. 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I'm going to ask you to go to ACLJ.org and make a donation of any kind today. 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
22: News this hour from Town Hall. I'm Keith Peters in Washington. Treasury Secretary Scott Bessent announced the most sweeping sanctions in U.S. history aimed at pressuring Iran to reopen the Strait of Hormuz and end the ongoing war. Correspondent Bernie Bennett reports.
3: Besant warned any state or entity intent on continuing financial support of Iran.
7: Every country has a defined timeline to shut down activities we have identified. If they do not take action, we will do so unilaterally through Treasury authorities.
3: And he gave an example of what he meant.
7: Every branch of Bank Mellie must be shuttered and dark.
3: The secretary says Treasury is working with the military and the intelligence community to carry out President Trump's strategy. Bernie Bennett in Washington.
22: The United States and Canada have fallen deeper into a trade war. New tariffs are expected to raise prices for products in both countries. Each side is blaming the other for the collapse of negotiations in Washington late Friday. At a shipbuilding event, Canadian Prime Minister Mark Carney said the U.S. trade deal fell through in the end.
8: We did make some progress in recent weeks. In the end, that momentum reversed. And we could not accept what the U.S. had offered, nor could we give what they asked. And by standing up for our values and focusing on what we can control, we will build.
22: President Trump said ridiculously high tariffs imposed by Canada on American farmers and farm products have made life impossible for farmers who we call great American patriots. A wildfire that exploded in size in Reno, Nevada over the weekend has forced authorities to urge more than 90,000 residents to leave their neighborhoods. Videos show some homes have already been destroyed. On Wall Street, the Dow up by 140 points, the NASDAQ dropped 200. More at townhall.com.
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24: 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An Arkansas State Police corporal has resigned his position after he was arrested for driving under the influence while on duty. 45-year-old John M. Parker crashed his patrol vehicle on duty, charged DUI and careless driving. The Hawkeye Marathon in Springdale will not return in 2027. Organizers announced they will focus on shorter races instead. Enrollment up at the University of Arkansas Little Rock. 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And Jacksonville Elementary School remains closed due to mold in the building. 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
25: With your sports flash, I'm Tony Desiri, 101.1 The Answer. College football, K.J. Jackson has been named the starting quarterback in Arkansas by first-year head coach Ryan Silverfield. He beat out Memphis transfer A.J. Hill. It came after the second major fall camp scrimmage. He had already shown some promise. Last year, he was 33 of 54 passing, 61% completions for 414 yards and 3 touchdowns as a backup to Talon Green. Arkansas opens September 5th against North Alabama. The St. Louis Cardinals are off today. Tuesday, they'll start a 3-game series with Baltimore at Busch Stadium. Cardinals swept by Philadelphia, losing 6-4 Sunday, as the Phillies scored all 6 runs in the bottom of the 9th inning. Alec Burleson drove in 2 in the loss. And the Dallas Cowboys will close out their preseason schedule on Friday, hosting the New Orleans Saints. 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
27: 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I've been friends since shortly after I got to Little Rock over 12 years ago. 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So a lot of stuff going on today. Jeffrey A. Tucker over the Brownstone Institute talking about the Pfizer-BioNTech trial audit report from 2024. He said this really should be the scandal of the century. How two huge product manufacturers working with regulators bamboozled the world with claims of 95% effectiveness that completely fall apart on closer examination. Yeah. And a quote from Brooke Jackson, who I've interviewed before, a former regional director at Ventavia Research Group, reported systemic issues, including lack of proper informed consent, enrollment of ineligible participants, data fabrication, and regulatory noncompliance. Despite notifying the FDA, these concerns were not adequately addressed, and critical sites were not inspected, raising questions about regulatory oversight. And it goes on and on and on. If you want to take a look at it, it's over on Substack. It's over on Substack. On the imprint Open VAET's Substack, V as in Victor. You know, like vaccine adverse effect. Anyway, I just thought I'd throw that one out there. How are we doing on audio clips, young Val? Are we good? Great, great, great, great. So Scott Bessent last night put out an announcement. He said, basically, when we get going in the morning, we are going to lower the boom financially on the Iranian regime, the bad guys, the IRGC. And I remember thinking, you know, all right, fine, wake me up when something happens. You know, because, you know, I don't always agree with people who representatives in Washington. But when Tom Cotton was on recently and I asked him about Iran, he said, well, you know, I wish we hadn't announced the ceasefire. We had 75% of their military targets taken out, 25% to go, just a couple more weeks ago. I wish we hadn't done that. And I'm like, well, Buddy, you're speaking for all of us on that. Just go ahead and finish it. So in the meantime, a 60-day ceasefire and this memorandum of understanding was supposed to be the basis, the foundation of coming to an actual agreement with homicidal maniacs. 60 days come and gone. Everybody knew it wasn't going to work. Everybody's like, look, just do them, man. Just go ahead and take them out. Plate glass those guys. Now, President Trump and Secretary of Treasury Scott Bessent have other ideas. And since both of them have much higher IQs than I do, I'm going to kind of listen to what they're saying and perhaps give them the benefit of the doubt that they know what they're doing. And I say this as a guy who has not hesitated in the past 10-plus years of disagreeing with the president when I think he's wrong. However, comma, what Scott Bessent, Secretary of Treasury, was saying today is pretty impressive. Pretty impressive. So, I mean, there are times when I don't mind being wrong at all. So, we got some audio clips from Scott Bessent about Iran. Let's go with cut six, please.
2: At President Trump's direction, the United States Treasury has begun Operation Economic Outcast, an unprecedented campaign against the Islamic Republic of Iran and its enablers. In the Second World War, D-Day marked the historic beginning of a campaign with our allies to target and drive the enemy from its positions, including those in third countries. Today, in that same spirit, we are launching an economic onslaught against Iran's financial connections around the globe. Our objective is to sever every economic lifeline that sustains this tyrannical regime until Tehran stands alone.
27: Wow. You think about it. Think about it. Think about Second World War. Think about D-Day. Think about what we did. And think about the fact that 82 years and some change later, after D-Day, after we, the Allies, hit Normandy and started taking back Europe from Hitler's Nazi Germany, we live in a whole different world now. There was no kind of digitized financial framework done by computers 82 years ago, 1944. Nothing like that. We live in a whole different world. And for those of us who like to pay attention to politics, but have always seen the departments in the federal government as existing in their own silos, this is kind of revolutionary. I don't recall any president, Republican or Democrat, sending out Secretary of Treasury to make an announcement in a time of war. Like, okay, well, here's how we are a part of what's going on with Pete Hegseth and Department of War and everybody else. Here's what we're doing, and we're going to shut them down. Scott Bessent is saying, Treasury Secretary, this really is kind of like an economic D-Day. All right, let's go with cut seven, please.
2: At devote themselves to death to America and seek nuclear weapons to do just that. They have murdered and maimed more of our citizens and service members than any other terrorist regime on earth. And they have been at war against America, their neighbors in the Gulf, and much of the world for 47 years. President Trump has taken action that his predecessors have long deferred. And under his leadership, America is

0: idea that Iran, through its proxies, has killed thousands of Americans in the last 47 years? Or do you think they're just brainwashed? Do you think they're just propagandized? I'm kind of tired of Iran killing Americans myself. We shouldn't be over there. We shouldn't have taken out Mossadegh in 53. Okay. So tell me you've never read the Quran without telling me you've never read the Quran. These people believe that Allah is insistent that they must take over the world. And that includes a little Satan, Israel, and the great Satan, the USA. So don't give me that garbage. All right, let's go with the next clip is cut 8, please. Yeah, 8. Yeah. Oh, okay. Well, no worries, no worries. These things happen. These things happen, young Val. Oh, you got it back? Oh, okay.
1: Economic outcasts to foreclose every other option available to the Iranian regime. Treasury has mapped every node, every facilitator, and every network that Iran has used to smuggle oil and evade sanctions. Beginning today, the actions of Treasury and other agencies will tighten the noose and block every potential source of revenue that funds the IRGC and the evil Iranian regime. We are enforcing a zero leakage approach. There will be no minimal breathing space for the regime to rebuild its capacity to inflict terror against America and the world.
0: Wow. This sounds like a smothering action. Sounds like it's pretty comprehensive. And we got a lot more coming up. Scott Bessent sounds as serious as anybody that I've ever heard in a cabinet position getting in front of a microphone saying, okay, here's the deal. Here's what we're doing. And we're in control, and they're not. So more coming up about Operation, what do they call it again? Isolation? No, I think that's one of the words. Operation, hang on. Operation Economic Outcast. More coming up. As the Doc Washer Show continues, Little Rock's premier talk station, 101.1 The Answer. What's up, Doc? Can we rock? What's up, Doc?
2: 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What's up, Doc? 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
5: Near the end of the Revolutionary War, George Washington received a letter from one of his own officers. Colonel Louis Nicola suggested that America might be better served by a monarchy, with Washington himself as king. Washington firmly rejected the idea. He had spent years leading Americans in a fight for independence from a monarchy. He would not see that victory end with America creating a king of its own. He understood that the cause of the revolution was greater than any one man. His example reminds us that power can be offered, earned, or taken. But character determines whether we use it for ourselves or remain faithful to something greater.
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0: battle after the death of his beloved friend Patroclus, setting aside his wounded pride to confront the responsibilities that come with greatness. 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
1: 743. Here's NASCAR Hall of Famer Mark Martin.
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4: .1 The Answer. Doc Watson's show continues. You talk about something you want to talk about? 501-401-1011. What do you think? What do you think? What do you think? Treasury Secretary Scott Bessent announcing, yo, we're low on the boom, man. I ain't gonna lie, fam. It's not gonna be pretty for Iran or anybody who tries to help Iran. Let's go with cut 9, please.
5: The final refuge of this regime is a mistaken conclusion of nations that still finance the Iranian threat in the hopes of evading it. It is no longer acceptable to operate in the gray spaces of this conflict. Countries cannot claim they are blind to enabling this activity. Iran's enablers purchase, transport its petroleum. They facilitate the flow of its finances through exchange houses and free trade zones. They welcome Iran's flights and maintain registries on its behalf. They turn a blind eye to seaborne fuel transfers and overland transits. They condone illicit use of their banks, all the while concealing the extent of their complicity.
4: Dude, for real. I mean, that's serious. That sounds worse than LeBron James having those tennis shoes built in the sweatshops in Western China. Yeah. I mean, no. I'm not trying to minimize the evil that King James, LeBron, is involved in. I'm just saying this is of a different magnitude. No. What he's doing, it's bad, but not like this, okay? We need to always try to put things in perspective, okay? And you don't have to be a recovering DJ and personally a talk show host to attempt to put things into perspective. And so, you know, that just occurred to me. All right, you didn't deserve that on a Monday. All right. More from Scott Bessent's announcement from just a little bit ago. Let's go with cut 10, please.
5: The president is making phone calls to world leaders with specific requests to cease their interactions with the regime. We are already seeing results. Over the weekend, comments from Iranian leadership clearly acknowledge the effect of this campaign, and nations that facilitate any interactions with the regime should quickly heed our message. Those who stand with the United States will reap the rewards of our partnership. Those who tether themselves to the Iranian regime should expect to share in the isolation of a withering regime.
4: Yo, buddy. This is not gonna lie, fam. It's sounding intense. No, I know Tyrus will talk about it tonight, but for real, man, we talk about it right now. But wait, there's more. Treasury Secretary of the United States of America, Scott Bessent, cut 11, please.
5: Teams from Treasury, State, and the U.S. military are now meeting with their global counterparts to tell them that the United States expects action. Every country has a defined timeline to shut down activities we have identified. If they do not take action, we will do so unilaterally through Treasury authorities. For example, every branch of Bank Mellon must be shuttered and dark. And let me be clear, any entity that facilitates money laundering on behalf of Iran will be removed from the U.S. dollar system. The clock just started ticking.
4: I thought he said Bank Mellon, like some kind of Malaysian national bank. So I just texted in real quick, and they're like, do you mean Bank Malaysia? And they got a picture of something called Maybank. So maybe if I knew how to spell what he was talking about, it would be like, okay, this is the main bank of Iran. But anyway, no, I mean, what I can say is he's on fire. We got one more cut, right? Let's go with cut 12, Scott Bessent.
5: Is also sanctioning over 60 entities, individuals, and vessels around the world that enable the Iranian regime to procure illicit nuclear and missile technology, conduct cyber operations, and generate oil revenue. This is a sustained campaign to collapse every last option for Iran. Let there be no ambiguity as to the position of the United States. An economic engagement of any kind with this murderous regime will expose those responsible to the full reach of American power. For decades, this regime has drawn strength from a calculus that regards Iranian retaliation as certain and American enforcement as negotiable.
4: Right after he said that, he said, under President Trump, that era is over. To the ordinary soldiers supporting this regime, as more and more of your paychecks stop or supposedly just get delayed, ask yourself whether your commanders are leading your country to triumph or to ruin, and recall that the Berlin Wall fell when ordinary soldiers decided not to shoot at their own people. And to those who enable Tehran, do not discount the cost of testing Washington's resolve. No nation should expect to enjoy the rewards of our system while helping those who seek to destroy it. So he got a question. Somebody said, is the trade truce with China blocking you? Wait until you hear his answer. Coming up straight ahead on the Doc Washington Show, Little Rock's premier talk station, 101.1 The Answer.

0: With SRN News, I'm Keith Peters in Washington. Treasury Secretary Scott Bessent has announced a new round of sanctions aimed at Iran. At a news conference Monday, he also warned every country that does business with the Islamic Republic to sever those financial ties or face retaliation from the United States. The sanctions aim to cut off Iran from the west of the world's economy. A wildfire that exploded in size in Reno, Nevada over the weekend has forced authorities to urge more than 90,000 residents to leave their neighborhoods. Videos show some homes have already been destroyed, but there's concern that shifting winds could push the flames into densely packed neighborhoods on the edge of the city. On Wall Street, the Dow up by 140 points, the Nasdaq dropped 200, the S&P lower by 21. More details at srnnews.com.
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4: 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This is 101.1, The Answer, where Little Rock comes to talk. Start your morning with a voice you know and trust. Dave Elswick. Bringing you the issues that matter to Arkansas, the news behind the headlines, and conversations you won't hear anywhere else. Then, in the afternoon, stay informed and fired up with Doc Washburn, breaking down the biggest stories of the day and what they mean for you. And all day long, hear from some of the biggest voices in talk radio. CNN's Scott Jennings, Mike Gallagher, and Larry Elder, bringing you sharp insight, lively debate, and the perspective you've been looking for. News, opinion, insight, and the conversations shaping our community. 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

0: 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Doc Washer Show continues. We're talking about something you want to talk about. Number to call, 501-401-1011. So Treasury Secretary Scott Bessent gave his speech today about shutting down, using the U.S. Treasury to shut down the Iranian economy, Operation Economic Outcast, to shut down their ability to keep doing what they do. So, press conference, he's got the flag behind him, he's got the microphone and the coat of arms for the U.S. Department of the Treasury in front of him. And so then, if you are a cabinet secretary in the U.S. government, you give a press conference, you're going to get questions. And this guy's ready. So a reporter said, talk about the Iran sanctions. Is the trade truce with China blocking you? And Bessent said, I want to make clear here today, no one is above the reach of U.S. sanctions. If they facilitate transactions and are part of the ecosystem that turns oil into money, into repression, they will be targeted. We know who they are. They know who they are. When the hammer of Treasury falls upon them, they will have no one to blame but themselves. So now, I'm old enough to remember, and I know most of y'all have lives. You can't be down in the weeds and this stuff 24/7, but do you remember just a few weeks back when Iran was shooting at ships trying to get through the Strait of Hormuz? They either shot at or laid a sea mine targeting a Chinese ocean-going vessel. And everybody's thinking, now, I'm not sure that was a good idea. I'm not sure the IRGC was thinking this through, because they don't know how to think anyway. I mean, who are you going to attack next, Iran? Russia? I mean, because, seriously, when you think about it, the only help they've been having is from China and Russia, right? So why would you shoot at a Chinese ship? And I guess the answer would be, well, because we're bloodthirsty savages, and regardless of the fact the Chinese may have been helping us, they're not Muslims, so, you know. Okay. I wonder if that got the attention of Xi Jinping. We're just thinking out loud. Yeah, also, Treasury Secretary Scott Bessent said today he expects a major financial institution to be sanctioned this week for aiding Iran. Quote, I would expect you will see a major announcement of a financial institution being sanctioned by the end of this week, unquote. But he's not holding back. Next thing he did was he tore into the Prime Minister of Canada. Just while we're at it, let's call Mark Carney on the carpet. He said, unfortunately, Prime Minister Carney rose to power on an anti-American platform. He went back to his old playbook. One has to ask oneself, is he trying to benefit himself, the Liberal Party, or the Canadian people? Because they were offered a very good deal. Another question from a journalist for Treasury Secretary Scott Bessent. The reporter said, you described this as an economic D-Day, but D-Day wasn't a threat of invasion and the U.S. didn't give a timeline to Germany. Why not impose the sanctions today? No, D-Day wasn't a threat of invasion. It was an invasion. Scott Bessent said, why would I want to blow up the global financial decision? We are level setting and giving them a cure period. They should know that we'll move very quickly and we're serious. Secondary sanctions are a very powerful tool. We're able to use them because We do not take their use lightly. A warning shot and a level set of expectations is appropriate. If people do not want to meet our expectations, we expect, and they should expect, they will leave the dollar system. Excuse me? Wait, what? Well, this is where maybe it does come in handy that we are the world's reserve currency, the U.S. dollar. He's talking about nation states who don't want to go along with the isolation of the Iran economy. Nation states who want to keep on helping out Iran. Well, we're just going to kick you out of the dollar system. Oh. Oh. Yeah, that for real. That's a thing right there. All right, look, I got it. We ordinarily, the majority of stuff that, oh, and by the way, I was trying to figure out what he meant about Bank Mellay. Apparently, that's how you pronounce Bank Mellay. It serves as Iran's leading and largest national commercial bank, not to be confused with the main monetary authority and central bank in Iran, the Central Bank of Iran, which is called Bank Markazi. So Besson has done his homework on that. Anyway, what I was going to say is we ordinarily, majority of stuff we talk about on Doc Washburn's show is national news and national politics. So every once in a while, we have some local going on, and a big thank you to Young Val for pointing this one out. I don't know if you heard what happened in Little Rock recently involving the LRPD. I just clicked on Facebook again and it went away, so I'll go back to the text, and we'll get it again. So, a report from the FAIR organization, pardon me, the RAIR organization, R-A-I-R, that is Amy Mack's organization, that has been chronicling the Islamization of the United States for years. Arkansas police officer in full uniform takes the Shahada. That means he vows allegiance to Islam. Inside the same mosque, quietly pushing a $7.1 million mega expansion. And thank you to Young Val for this. Thank you to Dennis Michael Lynch. Talk about this on Facebook in Red State, Arkansas. A uniformed police officer who stood inside the Medina Institute in Little Rock, recited the Shahada, and formally converted to Islam. He said it was, quote, in my heart, brotherhood, I just want to go through, unquote. The imam welcomed him as a newborn, told him all his past sins were wiped clean, and compared the moment to Khalid ibn al-Walid, a former enemy of the Muslims who converted and became known as the Sword of Allah, one of Islam's greatest warriors. Oh, so wait a minute. So that means if you're not a Muslim, you're an enemy of Islam. That's what he's saying. Dennis Michael Lynch says, are you hearing this, Arkansas? This is happening inside the exact same mosque where Sophia Saeed, a Pakistani-born Islamic operative who entered an arranged marriage weeks before arriving in America, is quietly advancing a secretive $7.1 million mega mosque expansion for future generations who will no longer have to lay low. And again, this is something that our own Young Val Emmons, who is co-host with Dave Elzik's morning show, has been digging into and has a long post on Facebook today herself, and you need to look at it. They haven't closed the sale yet, but they're in negotiations to buy the old Kohl's building on Chenal Parkway. It has been confirmed that they are in negotiations to buy the old Kohl's building on Chenal Parkway. 88,000 square feet, over 500 parking spaces. Going back to what Dennis Michael Lynch says, they build schools, they expand campuses, they convert local police officers, they smile for interfaith awards while aligning with Muslim Brotherhood tie groups and sending Americans on so-called heritage trips to Islamic countries for inspiration. No guns, just ballots, foreign money, interfaith cover, and steady institutional infiltration. Your police force, Little Rock Police Force, your local offices, your red states. We are watching America being taken over in real time. If the red states fall, America falls. Arkansas must fortify the state and educate its neighbors, businesses, churches, and law enforcement. Red states are Islam's main target, and you are the last line of defense. So again, that report is from Amy Meck, M-E-K, on X and on her Rare Foundation, R-A-I-R. And so I think what we're going to do, because Val has been doing some reporting on this, I think out of 5 o'clock news, I'm going to ask her to open the microphone and share what she has been reporting on the Islamization of Arkansas. Now, if you're on social media, you are probably used to hearing about the Islamization of Texas, and especially the Dallas-Fort Worth Metroplex and the Houston Metro, the two biggest metros in Texas. But you may be going like, whoa, wait a minute, what's up, Little Rock, what? So we need to tell you, because I don't ever want to be on the wrong end of somebody saying, Doc, how come you didn't warn us? Yo, I'm trying to. I'm trying to. And Val is also trying to. She's a lot more active on social media than I am. And I just shoot my mouth off on the radio. Like Ronnie Van Zant, that old song by Skynyrd, all you do is write about it. Sometimes, you know, you feel like a voice crying in the wilderness. You hope somebody hears. We have been put in, I think, an interesting situation because what both of us do for a living, I feel like, is a divine appointment that every once in a while we get the attention of someone in elected office because of the jobs that we have. People that, you know, if either one of us was selling cars, selling insurance, mortgage lender, whatever, we would not have access to. But because we come to work every day in this radio station, sometimes people on the staff of elected officials will say, so what's up? How are things going? Anything new we need to know about? Thank you for asking. Yes, actually there is. The ongoing Islamization of Central Arkansas, specifically Little Rock, and people are like, okay, wait, what? Can you please send us something on that? Anyway, so no, I can't say who, because some things are done behind the scenes and for good reason. Never forget what President Reagan said. It's amazing how much you can get accomplished if you don't care who gets credit for it. So anyway, so Val and I will plan to talk out of the 5 o'clock news about the Islamic developments in Arkansas, specifically Central Arkansas, specifically Pulaski County, specifically Little Rock, specifically West Little Rock. So if you got to set a reminder on your phone or whatever, we're talking about right around 5:06, and it's 4:49 now, Central Time. More coming up straight ahead as the Doc Washer Show continues on the Little Rock's premier talk station. 101.1 The Answer.
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9: 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There's a real battle going on, not only for our future, but that of our children and grandchildren. How do we ensure they have it better than we do? One way is to keep listening to us. We're your information source in the battle. 101.1, The Answer.

0: 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Doc Wasserman Show continues. I just, if you want to talk about what we're talking about on the radio, number to call is 501-401-1011. Did you hear that Bubba is coming back to town? I don't think he shows up as often as he used to, because I remember 2014 when Billy Jeff was in the area campaigning for Democrat candidates for U.S. House, and he got smoked. 2014, he found out he didn't have coattails anymore. Oh, he's campaigning hard. James Lee Witt, his former FEMA director, was running for 4th District, U.S. House, which Tom Cotton was giving up to run for Senate, and Bruce Westerman was the Republican nominee, and Westerman just smoked this James Lee Witt guy. And he's campaigning hard for Patrick Henry Hayes. Now, he used to be North Little Rock mayor. He was running for 2nd District against French Hill, who'd never run for anything before. And Billy Jeff's candidates just got smoked. Anyway, he's coming back to town. Yeah, this dropped this morning in the Arkansas Democrat Gazette. Bill Clinton, Jerry Jones to speak at Little Rock Touchdown Club. Really? Former President Bill Clinton and Dallas Cowboys owner Jerry Jones will speak at the Little Rock Touchdown Club on October 12th. Clinton and Jones will take the stage together at Simmons Bank Arena in North Little Rock, according to a news release from the Little Rock Touchdown Club. The two will reflect on their lifetimes of service and love of football while offering perspectives on collegiate and professional football, according to the press release. Lifetimes of service. Now, I think that Jerry has a lot of charitable things that he donates a good amount of money to. I'm trying to remember what Bill might have served, a lifetime of service. Because it seemed like most of Bill's charitable contributions went to the BLFBAH fund. Are y'all familiar with that? It might not be a 501c3 or a 501c4, but the BLFBAH charitable organization. It stands for Better Lunches for Bill and Hillary. No, I didn't deserve the chuckle. See, because I'm old enough to remember the earthquake in Haiti. Yo, what up, dog? What's cracking? I'm old enough to remember the Haitian earthquake, and everybody wanted to help. You know, everybody wanted to contribute, and the Clinton Foundation's like, yo, just send it to us, and we'll get it to them. And $10 billion, very little of which went to Haiti. And so the Haitians in New York City, every once in a while, 2 or 3 times a year, were protests in front of the Clinton Foundation's office in Harlem. And when I found out about it, I think I saw something on YouTube. I hadn't been here for long, maybe 2014, 2015. But there was a gentleman of Haitian heritage who lived in New York City and had his own little radio show up there. You know, they get 40 or 50 radio stations in New York City. And he had an accent, but he was able to express himself, I thought, pretty clearly, pretty eloquently on this YouTube thing I saw. And so somehow or another, we found out how to get a hold of him. I interviewed him on the Doc Washington Show at the old station. Lifetimes of service. I don't quite see that as applying to Bill Clinton. Anyway, the Little Rock Touchdown Club, presented by Simmons Bank, will host weekly guest speakers from August 24th through November 23rd. Little Rock Touchdown Club president David Basil. I met Basil. I like Basil. He was nice to me. His mama said she used to listen to me on the radio in Panama City, Florida. Nice folks. Little Rock Touchdown Club president David Basil said in a press release, "This will be an historic Touchdown Club meeting unlike any we've ever had. Having two of the most dynamic and successful people in this country together on the same stage at Simmons Bank Arena is very special and will certainly be entertaining and enlightening." Well, yeah, I mean, Jerry's always entertaining, you know. And Bill, you know, can be entertaining too. Let's see who else is there. The Touchdown Club is going to have. Okay, so August 24th, that's today. Ryan Silverfield, sorry you missed it. A week from today, Emmett Smith, former Cowboys great. September 8th, Lynn Swann, former Steelers great. September 14th, Coach Gus Malzahn. September 21st, Doug Flutie. He's the guy that did the drop kick. That hadn't been done in decades, and people couldn't believe it. No, I'm running out of time. We're going to talk about the Islamization of Little Rock coming up at the top of the hour news with Young Val. Doc Washer Show continues on 101.1 The Answer. 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
3: News this hour from Town Hall. I'm Keith Peters in Washington. Treasury Secretary Scott Bessent announced the most sweeping sanctions against Iran in U.S. history, framing them as the single greatest financial offensive ever marshaled against an adversary.
4: Bessent said the new measures will broaden the Trump administration's existing Iran sanctions regime, adding secondary sanctions on foreign entities, banks, and countries that continue to do business with Tehran. He urged allies and other nations to choose sides, quote, either with us or against us, warning that noncompliance will face massive economic consequences. Iranian Foreign Minister Abbas Araghchi dismissed the sanctions as a sign of U.S. defeat and warned of further defeat for Washington. Iran state media also called the move, quote, an implicit admission of the enemy's humiliating defeat. Bernie Bennett, Washington.
3: The Postal Service is advancing a Trump administration plan to strengthen oversight of mail-in voting as the issue moves through the courts. Correspondent Ken Lorman reports.
5: USPS has finalized a rule requiring voter eligibility list and unique tracking barcodes for federal mail ballots. The administration says the changes are designed to prevent ineligible voting and improve election security. 23 states have sued, and a federal judge blocked implementation for this year's midterms. The administration has appealed to the Supreme Court, which has not yet ruled. Ken Lorman reporting.
3: Crews have started to contain a wildfire in the Sierra Nevada foothills that destroyed more than 30 homes as it spread perilously close to neighborhoods in Reno, Nevada. Containment reached 27%, and there was no new growth of the blaze, which has held steady at about 23 square miles since Sunday. On Wall Street, the Dow by 140 points, the NASDAQ dropped 200, the S&P 500 lower by 21 points. More on these stories at townhall.com.
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16: With your news flash, John Loretta, 101.1 The Answer. Jacksonville Elementary School remains closed today and tomorrow due to mold found in the building. The school is awaiting the all clear after environmental testing. An Arkansas State Police corporal has resigned after his arrest for driving under the influence while on duty. 45-year-old John M. Parker charged with DUI and careless driving after he crashed his patrol vehicle. Enrollment up at the University of Arkansas Little Rock as students prepare to return to school today. 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And the Hawkeye Marathon in Springdale say they will not continue their race in 2027. 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
17: With your sports flash, I'm Tony Desiri, 101.1 The Answer. The St. Louis Cardinals back on the diamond Tuesday at Busch Stadium, beginning a 3-game series with Baltimore. The Cardinals swept by Philadelphia. They lost 6-4 on Sunday as Philadelphia put up 6 runs in the bottom of the ninth inning, winning it on a Kyle Schwarber walk-off home run. Alec Burleson drove in 2 for the Cardinals. NASCAR Ryan Blaney won at New Hampshire on Sunday, charging from 17th to 1st, winning his 2nd race of the season. He led a race-high 115 laps, beat Bubba Wallace by nearly 6-tenths of a second, Josh Berry finishing 3rd. KJ Jackson has been named the starting quarterback at Arkansas. He beats out Memphis transfer A.J. Hill for first-year head coach Ryan Silverfield. He played last year as a backup to Taylen Green, had 3 touchdowns and 414 yards on 33 completions. 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I'm Tony Desiri with your sports flash on 101.1 The Answer.
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0: 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That's my buddy David Lucas. Been friends ever since shortly after I got here in 2014. Good man. Good man. Trustworthy. All right. Now, we announced a little bit earlier some troubling things going on with the growth of Islam in the Little Rock area. And I announced that I was going to ask Dave Elzik's co-host, also my producer, Val Emmons, to open the microphone and talk about things. I just want to say very briefly, as an introduction to this, that there are people that get very upset on Facebook when Val talks about these things. And not only upset, but irrational. And Val's one person expressing an opinion and also doing some research and reporting, because unlike me, she's an actual journalist. And so, you know, if you follow her on Facebook and you see people getting out of line, feel free to correct them.
26: Oh, thanks, Doc.
0: Sure. Well, no, she didn't know I was going to say this. She didn't know I was going to say this. But I mean, try not to completely cuss them out, but
26: I'll do that.
0: We're in the South, and feel free to correct them, because we're texting over the weekend. And I said, when this guy who used to be famous in Little Rock was saying, "Oh, you lied," and just being irrational, and I said, "Well, did you ask him what I lied about?" "Yeah, he won't say. He's just deflecting and calling me names." I'm like, "Oh, okay." Well, name calling tends to betray the frustration with the inability to construct a persuasive, coherent argument. So if people have to resort to name-calling, or what they say in college, they call it ad hominem. You know what I'm saying?
26: Most of the time, they just talk about my eyebrows.
0: Okay. So that would be different than actually talking about the words that come out of your mouth,
26: yeah,
0: or the words that you type,
26: yeah,
0: onto your PC, laptop, or phone, as the case may be. Anyway. For people who were not in the car, van, truck, or SUV earlier when we were talking about where Kohl's used to be on Chenal Parkway, maybe we could start there and you kind of fill folks in, because, you know, people get in and out of their vehicles all the time, and, you know, we're on when they get in, and it's like, no, I just missed what you said, you know, 20,
26: yeah,
0: 30 minutes ago.
26: Yeah. So, whew, this one's a big one, y'all. It's so big that I literally was sick to my stomach writing it, because I know what's coming. And those of you that, like Doc and Dave in the morning, we know, we've been talking about this for a long time.
0: Yeah.
26: And we're watching what's happening in Dearborn and in Dallas, and it's literally happening in your backyard. There are two Sunni Muslim institutions that are expanding in the same Little Rock corridor, right there in West Little Rock, like where Lowe's is, starts right there. If you go up a little ways, and you will see a mosque with the gymnasium and everything on it.
0: Yeah.
26: That is the Medina Institute.
0: Now, that's on Canis, right?
26: Yes.
0: Canis. Yes.
26: And then you go down, you'll see the VFW. And then you go all the way down to almost before you get to Chenal Parkway on Canis there, where Baker Elementary is. And they're building a giant Huda Academy school.
0: Right across the street from Baker.
26: Kind of, yeah.
0: Baker School.
26: Yeah,
0: well, a little bit, catty-cornered right a little bit. Yeah, yeah.
26: So you'll be able to hear those call to prayers every morning. Then they've been looking at and in negotiations with buying the former Kohl's building there on Chenal Parkway. So now that right there is a triangle. right there.
0: And unless you're brand new in Little Rock, or you don't, you've never been to West Little Rock, you know where Kohl's used to be on Chenal.
26: Right. And you know where Chewy's is, and you know where Lowe's is.
0: Yeah.
26: So that's literally going to, so the Medina Institute is who is already on Canis before you get to the VFW. Well, they're looking at buying the former Kohl's and making a mosque out of it. Approximately 88,000 square foot, 9 acres. They're going to pay about $7 million. That's what the asking price is. And it's not completed yet, but, you know, if somebody wanted to come in and offer $8 or $9 million so they can't go there, that'd be fabulous.
0: Sure.
26: But they're Sunni. Both of these are different organizations because they're not, like, they're Islamic Center of Little Rock. They are building this, but they've been in Little Rock and Southwest Little Rock over by the Euler campus for a while. And now they're, so they'll have that campus over there, and then they're going to move out to West Little Rock, and they're going to take up basically that whole section in there that extends from Canis over to Chenal Parkway, because there's also another mosque up the street behind Old Navy over there that's been there for a while.
0: Okay.
26: That's going to be their little compound right in there.
0: Yes.
26: They're literally connecting all these dots.
0: Yes.
26: And they're going to put this Kohl's mosque right in the middle of it.
0: Yes.
26: So if you don't understand that, go to my page, look at the map, and look at what is actually happening with the big
0: If the sale closes.
26: Yes.
0: And, you know, we wouldn't be surprised if it closes because, you know, it has been publicly reported that they're in negotiations.
26: Right.
0: So, yeah, like you say, it'd be nice if somebody offered more money for it, but the only way somebody's going to offer more money for it is if the entity offering more money would actually have a plan for what to do with it. You know, because
26: I'll come up with a plan for you.
0: Well, yeah, but see, back in the day, you go into Kohl's, and it was never crowded because it was far enough off of Chenal that you wouldn't necessarily notice it. You're going to notice a little convenience store right there at the light on the corner in front of it. But, you know, unless you're like, oh, man, where's the closest Kohl's? Oh, right there. Okay, great.
26: So, yeah, so they're not, like, doing, like, the epic, you know, in Dallas. They're not doing this. They're not making a plan to build this stuff. They're just going to buy up what's already there and convert it. And our city apparently has been approving all these things.
0: Yeah.
26: We need to get the mayor out of here.
0: That'd be nice.
26: I'm going to vote for BJ Wyrick. So.
0: Well, of course.
26: I think Frank Scott needs to go. He's the one that had them at our War Memorial Stadium on Ramadan praying and called a prayer. Like, what is going on here, y'all? If y'all don't wake up, and, you know, I keep getting threats and harassed and just called all kinds of names for saying this. But I just want to say this, and I don't believe that if you look at Islam,
0: yeah,
26: how would any person that was sane look at the Prophet Muhammad?
0: Yeah.
26: Was illiterate, can't read and write.
0: Yep.
26: Married to a 6-year-old.
0: Yep.
26: Confirmed that marriage when she was 9, consummated, however you want to say it.
0: Consummated, right.
26: Molested her. He's a pedophile. So sure. An illiterate pedophile comes to you and says that God chose him to be his last messenger and to spread his word.
0: Yeah.
26: He can't read and write. And he's a pedophile, abusing children. What would you do in this day and age? Would you call the police if somebody came to you and said that? I mean, I would.
0: Yeah.
26: How do all of these people who seem to have, like, if you go and look at the Medina Board of Directors, I mean, these people seem to have doctorates. One's a doctor, MD, MD. And that's another frightening thing, because MD, MD, MD. How do all these intelligent people buy into that crazy, crazy guy that they worship?
0: Well, now, the MDs, aren't they almost all from another country where they grew up and were indoctrinated in Islam from the cradle? So it's

0: talk to other people from other countries, right? And you just have conversations with them. Okay. I think it's Twitch. I don't know exactly what the website
1: I've heard of Twitch, but I don't know what
0: it
1: is. I don't
0: know if that's Twitch or if it's not. But anyway, but there's a case right now in Australia that's going to court on the 31st of August where the judge has ruled that his video can be used in court. And we can play that if you want, but it's crazy because he's talking. He pops in on these people that are at this Australia hospital.
1: Yeah.
0: And they're telling him he's going to die a horrible death because they're Palestinian and he is Israeli. And they're telling him they have cut the throats of many people that have come to their hospital.
1: Well, see, that's bad.
0: Yeah. They said they have killed Jewish patients at their hospital. And we'll admit it. And that's what they said. And so now they're being held accountable for those comments. And clearly they look back and see if there's any people that they have committed foul play on. And he's flying over there now from Israel to be there on the 31st to go to court.
1: Matt Vafer.
0: Max.
1: Max, I'm sorry.
0: Vafer, V-E-I-F-E-R.
1: V-E-I-F-E-R. Mm-hmm.
0: I posted
1: as in victory.
0: I posted the whole thing on my, it's crazy. You hear them. It's crazy, Doc. Mm-hmm. It's a guy nurse and a woman nurse, and they're like, you're going to burn in hell, and it's like crazy.
1: And they actually admit that they have slit the throats of people.
0: We have time. I can play it right
1: who
0: now.
1: Who came? Well, you know what? We got to go to a break. Yeah, my producer is waving at me. How long is it?
0: It's about 3 minutes, maybe.
1: 3 minutes.
0: But it's a disturbing 3 minutes for anybody who needs to go to the hospital.
1: Okay, let me ask you this. When we come back from the break, could we play about half of it and then stop and say something and then play some more?
0: Yeah.
1: Because I don't like to
0: I can pause it.
1: Play more than about a minute of something because people are getting in their car and they're like, what are we listening to? Yeah.
0: No,
1: so maybe we could play a minute, talk a little bit, another minute, talk a little bit, and another minute. Could we do that?
0: Certainly.
1: Because, see, this is crazy that they admitted it.
0: Yep.
1: Because it's not like the people in the hospitals who knew they were murdering people, giving them remdesivir and putting them on ventilators.
0: They didn't realize he was recording it.
1: Yeah.
0: They didn't realize he was.
1: These people actually admitted it.
0: Like, he's literally famous on whatever app this is. He pops in, people are like, I love you, man! Like, it's awesome.
1: So it might be Twitch.
0: I'll have to find out what the app is.
1: Okay. All right. That's crazy. Mm-hmm. All right, more coming up as the Doc Washer Show continues. Little Rock's Premier Talk Station, 101.1 The Answer.
2: 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What's up, Doc? Can we rock? What's up, Doc? Can we rock?
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4: Near the end of the Revolutionary War, George Washington received a letter from one of his own officers. Colonel Louis Nicola suggested that America might be better served by a monarchy, with Washington himself as king. Washington firmly rejected the idea. He had spent years leading Americans in a fight for independence from a monarchy. He would not see that victory end with America creating a king of its own. He understood that the cause of the revolution was greater than any one man. His example reminds us that power can be offered, earned, or taken. But character determines whether we use it for ourselves or remain faithful to something greater.
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1: The answer. Clock Washer Show continues. We're talking about something you want to talk about. Number to call us 501-401-1011. Over on X, our buddy Amy Meck had a little clip on this. Exclusive: Arkansas police officer in full uniform takes Shahada inside the same mosque, quietly pushing a $7.1 million mega expansion. And she has the embedded video of this guy, LRPD officer in full uniform, pledging allegiance to Allah. And a buddy of mine on X, with a whole lot more followers than I have, 265,000 followers, goes by Rising Serpent. We've been following each other for a long time. He said, why is he wearing his uniform inside the mosque when he knows the whole thing is going to be filmed and broadcast? And I answered him. I said, because the mayor of Little Rock loves Islam. We may be a red state, but Little Rock is a blue city with high crime. I live here. So that's what's up. That's what's going on. So, having said that, during the break, Val sent me. So there is a cuss word in there? I'll tell you what. Look, God willing, I'm not going to say inshallah because I'm a Christian, not a Muslim, but God willing, we'll be back tomorrow. Why don't we play it out of the 5 o'clock news tomorrow? In the meantime, we'll take whatever cuss words are out, because the Federal Communications Commission regulates broadcast radio and broadcast TV. And there's certain words, like drop the F-bomb, whatever, that it is illegal to play on a broadcasting radio station or on a broadcasting TV station. Now, most people don't realize this, but the Federal Communications Commission does not have the authority to regulate cable channels, cable TV channels. So, when people get upset about that, about something on cable, they don't know the FCC has nothing to do with it. Liberals get upset with something Newsmax or Fox News does. Conservatives get upset with something that MSNBC or CNN does. They're like, well, pull their license in, daggummit. I'm like, okay, sorry. The cable channels don't have licenses. The FCC doesn't regulate cable, which is why sometimes, if you ever watch that Gutfeld show, they're getting kind of out there. Somebody will drop a cuss word on Gutfeld on Fox News at night, and it rolls, and people are like, how do they get a hold of it? I mean, how do they get away with that? Because the FCC doesn't regulate them. But they do regulate us. Now, we're not the kind of people who want to put cuss words on the air anyway. Don't get me wrong. I'm not arguing with that FCC rule, that FCC regulation. You know, I'm not the reincarnation of George Carlin, who did the bit about the 7 words you can't say on the radio or TV or whatever. That's fine. All I'm saying is that before we play something, we check it out, and if there's a cuss word in there, there are ways of dealing with that. I don't know how Val deals with it. I've got a program that you just highlight the word and you hit reverse, and it reverses it. So, I mean, unless you naturally have Pig Latin programmed in your brain, you're not going to hear it. Anyway, so yeah, let's plan for that out of 5 o'clock news tomorrow. Val, I appreciate your patience. So, breaking news. My buddy Bill Shipley, who was a federal prosecutor for like 23 years, also a criminal defense attorney for a lot of the January 6th hostages, he says, huge breaking news. Yes, breaking news, because he doesn't lie. A lot of people lie about stuff being breaking. Supreme Court grants stay of injunction in Massachusetts on new postal regulation regarding mail-in ballots. Two injunctions issued by Judge Talwani are set aside with dissenting statements issued by three liberals on the Supreme Court. And you know who they are. The girls' softball fan, Elena Kagan. The wise Latina, Sonia Sotomayor. And the woman who can't figure out what a woman is because she's not a biologist, Ketanji Brown Jackson. This will dramatically impact how states can use the mail for voting. Final rule will be published on Wednesday, God willing. Expect multiple lawsuits on Thursday and Friday challenging the final rule, but there's a very good argument. The property venue for such challenges is the Postal Regulatory Commission and not district courts. The basis of this Supreme Court ruling today may be a lack of standing by the plaintiffs since no final rule had been passed when they sued. But there's a final rule now, so filing complaints now might be viewed differently. So Bill Shipley, who goes by Shipwrecked Crew on X, is saying that he's thinking about doing a Spaces to talk about it in about 3 hours. So 8 p.m. Eastern, which would be 7 p.m. Central. So 3 hours from when he posted this over there. So, yeah, that's a really good thing. And there's so much more to talk about as the Doc Washer Show continues on Little Rock's premier talk station, 101.1 The Answer.

0: With SRN News, I'm Keith Peters in Washington. The Supreme Court is siding with the Trump administration in a case over President Trump's executive order restricting mail-in voting, though it remains unclear how much can be implemented before the fast-approaching midterm elections. The U.S. Postal Service laid out its plan for implementing the order last week, but time is running short to impose major changes. Treasury Secretary Scott Bessent has announced a new round of sanctions aimed at Iran. At a news conference Monday, he also warned every country that does business with the Islamic Republic to sever those financial ties or face retaliation from the United States. The sanctions aim to further cut off Iran from the rest of the world economy. On Wall Street, the Dow by 140 points, the Nasdaq dropped 200, the S&P lower by 21. More details at srnnews.com.
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0: Doc Washburn's show continues. If you want to talk to us on the radio about what we're talking about, number to call is 501-401-1011. And by the way, just again, a big thank you to my buddy Greg Nally over at Northside Power for making it possible for me to get back on the radio and keeping me here. Sometimes it gets real hot in the summertime. Sometimes it gets real cold in the wintertime. And sometimes we have storms in the summer that knock the power out for 2-3 days. Sometimes we have storms in the winter that knock the power out for 2-3 days. Northside Power has a generator that you need. And they've been doing it since 1978. They're local, no call center. So when you decide, oh, shoot, I need to get a generator, be ready for the next storm because I didn't like the last time when the power was out, contact Northside Power. Talk to my buddy Greg Nally. Tell him I sent you. All right, now, crazy things going on in the world. And Jihad Watch, keeping up with them. The top dog over the United Nations, Antonio Guterres, lights the eternal flame in tribute to a Hamas commander. Robert Spencer says, shameful but predictable. The left loves jihadis, and the UN loves them most of all. From UN Watch. UN Watch Executive Director Hillel Neuer is calling on UN Secretary General Antonio Guterres and UN General Assembly President Annalena Baerbock to retract their tribute to Imad El Samouri, a longtime teacher with UNRWA, UNRWA, and school principal recently exposed as a Hamas field commander. At a UN memorial ceremony on June 8th, both officials helped light an eternal flame honoring fallen UN personnel with El Samouri's name read aloud before them. According to a Hamas martyr video, El Samouri served as a field commander in the Mohammed El Shamali battalion of Hamas's Al-Qassam brigades. The footage shows him emerging from terrorist tunnels and declaring that jihad was his chosen path. And of course, the leftists just love it. But wait, there's more. Abdul El-Sayed, the Democrats' nominee for U.S. Senate out of Michigan, his bookshelf included an imam who called for marrying off 8-year-old girls. This is the second pedophilia scandal for Democrat nominee for U.S. Senator out of Michigan, Abdul El-Sayed, in 2 weeks. Third pedophilia scandal overall. Y'all don't know about this, do you? Let me tell you. Again, this is out of Jihad Watch. Daniel Greenfield wrote this one. Abdul Muhammad El-Sayed is on his second pedophilia scandal in 2 weeks. At this rate, he's averaging one a week. The first one involved the Michigan Senate candidate's prospective appearance at an ISNA event. That's Islamic Society North America, along with an unindicted World Trade Center bombing co-conspirator, multiple Islamic figures who have expressed support for terrorism and taking over America, as well as one imam accused of pedophilic rhetoric for talking about forcibly marrying off underage girls. Tariq Masood, an influential Pakistani cleric, who's also on the ISNA roster, according to multiple Pakistani media reports, Masood in 2021 admitted in a sermon that he forced his 13-year-old niece into marriage and advised his followers to do the same with their young relatives. See, now, in Christianity, we don't have sermons like that. Masood was reportedly dropped from the ISNA event, but then the Washington Free Beacon reported that a camera caught another pedophilic imam on El-Sayed's bookshelf. And of course, he's also an unindicted, easy for you to say, terrorism co-conspirator like everybody else in El-Sayed's circle. The living room bookshelf came into frame as El-Sayed, now the Michigan Democrat Senate nominee, showed off his wedding pictures during a scene and How to Fix a Primary, a documentary about his failed 2018 gubernatorial bid. During the scene, El Sayed was filmed pointing to his bookshelf as he asked the filmmakers to, quote, not get these things in the shot, unquote, because he wanted to, quote, keep the shot secular, unquote. But the filmmakers ultimately provided a close-up shot of the bookshelf, which contained a copy of the Quran and about 3 dozen texts analyzing various aspects of the Muslim faith, several by Islamic extremists. Well, knock me over the leaf. I never would have. It's always the ones you least expect, ain't it? Ain't that right? That includes dream interpretation, according to the Quran, by Dr. Abu Amina Bilal Phillips, a Jamaican-born Islamic scholar named by the United States as an unindicted co-conspirator of the 1993 World Trade Center bombing. Phillips now resides in Qatar after being deported or banned from several nations in the Western world during the late 2000s and early 2010s, including the U.S., the U.K., Australia, Germany, and Denmark, over his extremist views, according to the Counter-Extremism Project. Phillips has defended the bravery of suicide bombers, touted AIDS as proof that homosexuality is evil and dangerous, advocated that young girls are fit for marriage the moment they begin menstruating, which for some girls can begin as young as 8 years old, and argued that husbands are permitted to beat their wives so long as the thrashing is light and the man's intention is not to inflict pain but to bring the wife back to her senses and reestablish authority. Remember that time Mitt Romney said he had binders full of women and the media made a scandal out of that and obviously won't cover a candidate on their side who had a book by an imam who called for marrying off girls potentially as young as 8-year-olds. Almost enough to make you look back fondly on the time when Abdul al-Sayed was merely heading to an event with an imam who favored forcibly marrying off 13-year-olds. You know, because 13 is like 5 years older than 8. Anyway, this is the second pedophilia scandal for Abdul al-Sayed. No, sorry, the third. Somebody should be keeping a list. Michigan Senate candidate Abdul al-Sayed. In a podcast interview with a sex offender convicted of soliciting an underage girl for sex, urged ex-cons to run for political office, saying their voice is needed in politics. Really? The left-wing Democrat made the plea in an April 2020 episode of the Decarceration Nation podcast, hosted by Joshua Ho, a former University of Michigan debate coach who pleaded guilty in 2010 to soliciting a 14-year-old girl for sex in an online chat room. Ho, now 58, served 4 years in prison, is now a registered sex offender. So, the question, how many pedophilia scandals is Abdul Muhammad al-Sayed going to have? That's an average of one Abdul al-Sayed pedophilia scandal every week. Boy, when I did that little chant, my producer, Young Val, is looking at me like, okay, have you lost your mind also? He's going to have to work hard to keep up this pace to have a pedophilia scandal once a week. Anybody can do it, though. I think this is the guy, you know. I think he's up to the challenge. After all the dogs and cats he's killed, oh, yeah. Some folks might understandably be concerned about having him around their dogs and cats. After three pedophilia scandals, they probably wouldn't want Abdul al-Sayed around their kids either. Okay, so the link to the dogs and the cats, because I think I've forgotten to mention this on the show. From the UK Daily Mail, Abdul al-Sayed oversaw Animal Slaughterhouse as over 4,000 puppies and kittens killed under his watch. You know about that? Oh, but you think he'd be nice to you, though.
1: Oh, they claim that, that's not the case.
0: Progressive Michigan candidate, Senate hopeful Abdul al-Sayed, has wooed voters with his credentials as a doctor with a mission of health care for all. Now, this was back on August 13th, so recently. But his record overseeing Detroit's troubled animal control system, which saw high rates of animal euthanasia, has received far less attention as he's campaigned. From 2015 to 2017, Al-Sayed served as executive director and health officer of the Detroit Health Department, a powerful post that put him over the city's animal control operation during some of its darkest days. In 2017, ABC News profile of his bid for governor, Al-Sayed, pointed to his record as Detroit's health director, boasting that his team had rebuilt the animal control system. But according to records obtained by the Daily Mail, nearly 4,680 dogs and cats were euthanized by Detroit Animal Care and Control during the period when Al-Sayed was in his post at the Detroit Health Department. The 2015 numbers were particularly stark. That year, DACC euthanized almost 2,000 dogs and 272 cats, a total of 2,260 animals. The figure represents over 26% of all dogs euthanized in the entire county, according to Michigan Department of Agriculture and Rural Development's Animal Shelter Annual Report. Animal Shelter Annual Report. While the DACC failed to publicly report its 2016 euthanasia figures, according to records, an exclusive report obtained by the Daily Mail reveals that DACC euthanized over 1,000 dogs and 29 cats that year. I don't know how to break it to you, but there are a bunch of different ways that the Quran encourages Muslims to lie to us. There's Takia, there's Kitman, there's Maruna, there's Taria. The one I'm most familiar with is Takia. If you're Muslim and you live in a non-Muslim society and you realize that there are things you believe which the people in this society would find to be abhorrent, they would think, oh, good grief, what kind of person are you? You don't have to admit it. You can deny you believe that as long as you still believe it in your heart. Takia. T-A-Q-I-Y-Y-A.
1: Your story just gave me an idea, though, Doc.
0: So,
1: Maybe we should let a bunch of dogs loose over the mosques. I mean, we got plenty.
0: Like pit bulls?
1: I mean, you know.
0: You think about pit bulls?
1: Whatever we got.
0: Because, you know.
1: I wouldn't want to do harm to the poor dogs, though.
0: No. Me either.
1: But, I mean, how many pit bulls can they fight off?
0: Now, we've talked about the idea that if they do go through with buying the old Kohl's on Chenal Parkway, don't be surprised they start doing the Muslim call to prayer five times a day, starting at 5 or 5:30 in the morning. And I saw something recently out of Scotland. A video has gone viral out of Scotland where there's a mosque somewhere in Scotland. I don't know if it's Edinburgh, Glasgow, wherever. And they're doing the call to prayer, the Islamic call to prayer, which just sounds horrible to the rest of us. And so locals... Scotland, remember? Locals get out there with the bagpipes.
1: Yeah, I saw that.
0: Yo, we can be loud too. You want a piece of this?
1: I got some metal music I can play.
0: What I'm talking
1: Gojira.
0: About.
1: Gojira.
0: Yeah. Or there's always the lovely ballad, Who Let the Dogs Out?
1: That too.
0: Yes.
1: And then we can let the dogs out.
0: Let me get back.
1: Everybody should let their dogs out to start barking at the call of prayer. Oh my God, that is genius.
0: Let me get back
1: to
0: that.
1: Genius.
0: Yeah, okay.
1: Squirrel.
0: Right. Yeah. Well, the problem is they would call LRPD, who would not enforce the noise ordinance.
1: Oh, they'd shoot the dogs.
0: But would, yeah, exactly. Well, that's how they roll sometimes. Sure. More coming up straight ahead. Doc Washburn Show, Little Rock's premier talk station. 101.1 The Answer. But I'm not.
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9: 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So I don't know, I'm not involved in the details of that, so I know the president's got a lot more information, but I think we should keep the heat on, and I believe that at the end of March. 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

0: Talk about something you want to talk about. Number to call, 501-401-1011. So we started the show almost 2 hours ago. Scott Bessent putting the hammer down on Iran. And me cheering him on. And cheering the president on. Hoping that'll work. Hope maybe we do regime change without bombing them anymore. I don't know. We'll see. But if you've been listening to Doc Washer's show any length of time at all, you know that I try to call balls and strikes. If I think the president's doing something great, I'll let you know. If I think he's making a mistake, I'll let you know. Like endorsing Lindsey Graham's sister for Senate in South Carolina, huge mistake, but we don't have time for that right now. Jihad Watch, Hugh Fitzgerald, article entitled Trump, Hamas, and the Muslim Brotherhood. And he's got a quote from this Melanie Phillips article, or JNS, a British journalist, has delivered a scathing review of Trump's policy toward Israel and Gaza entitled Wise Up America. Here's a quote. The impasse arose because Hamas is refusing to honor the agreement signed by Israel last October in which the terrorist group would disarm before Israel started to withdraw from Gaza. The agreement signed in October was quite clear. First, Hamas would disarm completely, and only after that was done would the IDF remove its troops from Gaza. Now, Hamas has been claiming that its disarming should take place in steps, with a partial Israeli withdrawal accompanying each episode of disarming. In the jihad group's view, both Hamas's disarming and the withdrawal of troops by the IDF will end at the same time, but that's not what the agreement said. Again, quoting from the article, JNS. Worse still, by stating that its aim is a credible pathway towards Palestinian self-determination and statehood, the roadmap cements the appalling message that the Hamas-led attack in southern Israel on October 7, 2023, created a political opening for the establishment of a Palestinian state. Back to Jihad Watch, Hugh Fitzgerald, who says, Israeli Prime Minister Benjamin Netanyahu and a large majority of Israelis insist that there will never be a Palestinian state. The Board of Peace, set up by President Trump, however, says that its ultimate aim is precisely that, a Palestinian state, to create the conditions for a pathway for Palestinian self-determination and statehood. That's its view, but there's nothing in the ceasefire agreement, which is all about Gaza, that says anything about a future Palestinian state. The Board of Peace is getting way ahead of itself, trying a little proleptic bullying of the Israelis. It should stick to its task, which is the total disarming of Hamas, followed by a withdrawal of Israeli troops from Gaza. Again, quoting from Melanie Phillips at JNS. Meanwhile, the Israelis have sent the White House a list of violations by Hamas. They say the terror group continues to retain and smuggle weapons, rebuild its military infrastructure, recruitment and training, continue with armed activity and intelligence gathering, and prepare and use explosive devices against Israeli troops. This report documented 14 Hamas violations within a single 24-hour period, the overwhelming majority of which were classified as developing threats to Israeli forces. Hugh Fitzgerald, Jihad Watch, says this list shows that Hamas has no real intention of disarming. It is playing for time, hoping to improve its military through rebuilding infrastructure, signing up new recruits and training them, planting explosive devices against Israeli troops behind the yellow line, gathering more intelligence about Israel's military, all while stalling on turning over its weapons. The farce continues, and the so-called Board of Peace has yet to denounce Hamas for its behavior. It doesn't, you see, want to anger Hamas, which it fears would then pull out of the agreement that has already proved itself useless in disarming of Hamas. Back to Melanie Phillips at JNS. The war in the Middle East is not distinct from the war of conquest against the West, which is one unified project involving Iran and the Muslim Brotherhood. The U.S. is currently fighting the former without grasping what it's up against and not fighting the latter at all. Hugh Fitzgerald, Jihad Watch, says Trump keeps thinking that Iran is run by rational men who will do a cost-benefit analysis of their every move. That's not how the fanatics in Tehran think. They will let their long-suffering people suffer still more if that allows the leaders in Tehran to keep control of the Strait of Hormuz. They calculate they can outwit and outweigh the gullible blowhard, Donald Trump, who will be gone in 2.5 years. They are sure his successor will be ready to then pull out of the Gulf. Those destroyers and aircraft carriers are costing a fortune to maintain, and Congress is getting antsy, leaving Iran in control of the Strait of Hormuz. And they might be right. As for the Muslim Brotherhood, what has Trump done to curb Qatar's vast spending, more than $60 billion, to promote itself in Islam and American universities? Nothing. What has he done to curb Recep Tayyip Erdogan, an ideological supporter of the Muslim Brotherhood, from pursuing his neo-Ottoman dreams of a renewed caliphate with Turkish military outposts in northern Iraq, Somalia, Libya, northern Cyprus, Qatar, Chad, Sudan, and Syria? Turkey now has more troops posted overseas than any other country except the U.S. Again, Trump has done nothing to prevent or reverse this Turkish military expansion, for he is inordinately fond of Erdogan, who he calls a strong leader, just like he allows himself to believe himself. Of the 44 million Muslims now in Europe, how many do you think support the Muslim Brotherhood? Almost all of them. Gotta run. The great Dave Elzik and Val Emmons tomorrow morning, 7:06. I'm Doc Washburn. See you at 4:06 tomorrow, God willing. 101.1 The Answer.
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0: With your news flash, John Loretta, 101.1 The Answer. Enrollment is up at the University of Arkansas at Little Rock. Increases in total enrollment, freshmen, and on-campus living. Jacksonville Elementary School remains closed today and tomorrow. Mold in the building. They're awaiting final all clear from the environmental testing. An Arkansas State Police corporal has resigned his position after being arrested for driving under the influence while on duty. 45-year-old John M. Parker was on duty when he crashed his patrol car. Parker charged with DUI and careless driving. And the Hawkeye Marathon in Springdale will not continue in 2027. They'll focus on shorter races instead. 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
1: With your sports flash, I'm Tony Desiri, 101.1 The Answer. College football, KJ Jackson has been named the starting quarterback in Arkansas by first-year head coach Ryan Silverfield. He beat out Memphis transfer A.J. Hill. It came after the second major fall camp scrimmage. He had already shown some promise. Last year, he was 33 of 54 passing, 61% completions for 414 yards and 3 touchdowns as a backup to Talon Green. Arkansas opens September 5th against North Alabama. The St. Louis Cardinals are off today. Tuesday, they'll start a three-game series with Baltimore at Busch Stadium. Cardinals swept by Philadelphia, losing 6-4 Sunday, as the Phillies scored all 6 runs in the bottom of the ninth inning. Alec Burleson drove in 2 in the loss. And the Dallas Cowboys will close out their preseason schedule on Friday, hosting the New Orleans Saints. 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I'm Tony Desiri with your Sports Flash on 101.1 The Answer.
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0: Here we go. Hey, this is Conrad Reynolds along with Will Hoff. Say hello. It is August the 24th, 2026.
1: I have to find a microphone.
0: That's right, find a microphone. And I'm hearing a little bit of an echo here.
1: Echo. We got all kinds of microphones on. Every microphone is on in this room.
0: That's right. Here we go. Well, welcome to the show. We've been gone for a little bit. Thanks to Doc Washburn, who sat in for us last week. Thank you, Doc. It was a great time. Will and I had very important things we wanted to do, and we were in D.C. all last week.
1: Yeah, it was
0: hot.
1: Not as hot as Arkansas.
0: Not as hot as Arkansas, but it was hot.
1: And there is a lot of cracking in here.
0: Yeah.
1: All right. It's just my headphones. Anyway, yeah, it wasn't as hot as Arkansas, but it was humid up there.
0: Yeah, but we had a really good time. I think we made a lot of progress up there in D.C. towards getting rid of the machines. That's what our goal is, of course, across the United States. We're pushing for that. We were able to have some very important meetings with some very influential people in D.C. to try to make that happen. We were told early on what would be happening with the Supreme Court decision today, what they thought, and turned out to be right.
1: Yeah, it was expected.
0: So, Will, why don't you explain to the audience what the Supreme Court decision today, what it means to the voters going forward?
1: Well, what it's looking like is that a Supreme Court ruled that a judge can't just blanket cancel Trump's executive order that says mail-out ballots must have barcodes that track who they were sent to and who received them, and the return ballot has a barcode on it also. So they're not going to be able to deny that, like this.
0: Yeah, not the actual ballot. It's the envelope.
1: The envelopes.
0: The envelope has a barcode, so they can track that, not the ballot that's inside the envelope.
1: Yeah, and so that's trying to cut down on ballots getting mailed to people who are not eligible to vote. And that's the other part of the ruling, is the states – if the post office wants to deliver these ballots, they're requesting the states give them their voter rolls.
0: Right.
1: And they said they're not going to deliver to ineligible voters. So that's part
0: of it. And that's a big thing, because what else are they going to do? Are they going to use UPS or FedEx for every person? I don't think so.
1: No.
0: It would be cost prohibitive. They can't do that.
1: No, because they're not going to do it for free.
0: That's exactly right. So it's going to be a real interesting thing what's going to happen. But the court just ruled in President Trump's favor. And that's a big win, again, for election integrity across the United States, particularly in those swing states. And I think that this is a big game changer. No question. We still have to get rid of the machines. Don't get me wrong. But I think this is a major step forward.
1: Yeah, we've always said election security has all kinds of different angles. Some states have a good hand-marked paper ballot, but they don't have a hand-count audit. Some states have, you know, no mail-out ballots, but they use touchscreens for everyone. So you have to get all of the pieces in line to have a secure election.
0: Right. And we came up with what I consider the best plan ever that anybody's ever put together. But it really was. It really is a good plan. We're trying to get that push forward, get the right people to see it in D.C. We've got some time left, not much, to be able to make this thing happen. What most people don't realize is that, like Will just said, there's about 2,000 counties, give or take one or two, around 2,000 counties that already use hand-marked paper ballots. They already fill in the oval or something very similar, and they run these ballots through a tabulator, right? And so what we're saying is, okay, instead of just run them through the tabulator, no problem, as long as you have a hand count afterwards, a 100% hand count. And if you run it through, that's what we would like to have. Now, there's about 1,000 counties, or roughly, give or take a few, that so one third are doing what? Those have ballot marking devices like we have here in Arkansas. These touchscreen computers is exactly what they are. And what we're saying is that those have got to go. Those have got to go. And you can only, if you use them, very limited basis, could be used for the people with disabilities. But they should not be used for everybody. If someone's capable of filling out a daggum ballot, they can fill out a hand-marked ballot. They do it in all the other states, so why can't we do it here in Arkansas? So that's something that we're pushing. I think it will hugely benefit, again, the rightful winners I think it's going to benefit them, because now we know the chance of malfeasance, the chance of cheating is much, much slimmer when you get rid of the electronic voting machines. And that's what we're trying to do.
1: But that has nothing to do with today's ruling.
0: Well, I know. But today's ruling was good, though. I mean, that's part of it. That's part of the problem.
1: Yeah, you need to be voting in person. If you can, and you need to be voting by marking your own ballots.
0: And we want to go to, I would love to go to a 1 or no more than 3 day voting period. I mean, that's what I would like to see at some point. But we're a little ways from that. And since we're only a little over 2 months away from the election, I don't see that happening. I don't see some big changes happening in the election. But these things can be done. These things don't cost a lot of money. In fact, they'll save money if they follow the plan that we put out. So,
1: all right. Well, the great Doc Washburn, who covered for us last week, sent us this tweet from Mr. Shipley. He goes by Shipwrecked Crew, and talking about the ruling from the Supreme Court today.
0: Okay.
1: And he says, this is Shipley, says, yes, breaking news. It's huge. SCOTUS grants stay of injunction in Massachusetts. So all it was is telling them that you don't have to abide by the injunction set by, was it Judge Talwani?
0: Yeah.
1: Like, so those injunctions are done. They were issued by Judge Talwani. There were three dissenting statements by three liberals. But he says this is important because it will dramatically impact how states can use the mail for voting. Final rule will be published on Wednesday. Expect multiple lawsuits on Thursday and Friday challenging the final rule. But there's a very good argument the property venue for such challenges is the Postal Regulatory Commission and not district courts. Basis of SCOTUS ruling may be a lack of standing by the plaintiffs since no final rule had been passed when they sued. But there is a final rule now, so filing complaints now might be viewed differently. So that's what it is. So the once everything is fully laid out, then they'll most likely be sued again. You're going to have a liberal judge doing something, and then but they're ready. Aren't like ready to go right back to the Supreme
0: Court. And I read that the post office is already ready for this, and they've already said they're prepared to go if in fact this is the rule, the law of the land, that they're going to have to do this, and they're ready to do that. And so I think it's really, really interesting that the Postal Service is way ahead of this, and they said, well, you know, we're going to be ready one way or the other. But we're going to be ready to be able to implement this. It will be a big, big deal, particularly in these states that have all these mail-out ballots.
1: And so the U.S. this is Reuters. This is the U.S. Postal Service published a final rule late last Friday to tighten requirements for mail-in voting ahead of November congressional elections, despite a court order blocking the changes from taking effect. And now, again, that court order has been pushed aside by the Supreme Court.
0: Which means they can implement all the changes that they wanted to do.
1: And the USPS said it was issuing a 95-page rule so it could take immediate effect if a court lifts its injunction and be in place for the upcoming election. Under the rule, the USPS would not deliver ballots in states that do not comply with the new standards. The final rule requires states to provide lists of voters who received mailed ballots to the agency. Last week, the judge blocked it, but now it's been unblocked, so I'm looking at this old one. Trump, a Republican, signed his executive order in March after years of calling for tighter rules on vote-by-mail and pushing claims of 2020 election defeat was a result of widespread fraud. They always have to add something like that, don't they? Isn't Reuters just supposed to say, here are the facts, you take it and make your stories? But no, they mold the narrative, so it's kind of funny. Anyway, it says the rule, which was posted Friday, will be formally published August 26th, but they will take no action to implement the order unless the court lifts the injunction. Democrat lawyer Mark Elias is already ready to sue. Under the rule, USPS will not collect or record party affiliation and will not inspect ballot contents, and postal workers are not authorized to open mail sealed against inspection. USPS will maintain data from the exterior of the envelope, including address and barcode information. The Postmaster General defended the plan in June, saying the Postal Service is making sure we watch the ballots that a state believes they're sending out to what actually gets sent out. So they're wanting to compare, like, the state has authorized this to go to voters. They want to make sure it's going to what the state authorized.
0: Right.
1: That's what they're saying. So somebody else mailing out the ballot shouldn't be sending them to people who they weren't expected to get them.
0: And 94 pages of written instruction, folks, is a serious deal.
1: Yeah.
0: I'm telling you, they
1: have it ready. It's ready to go. So it will be published tomorrow, is that? Or 2 days,
0: tomorrow,
1: Wednesday. So it'll be published on Wednesday, and so you'll probably have lawsuits Wednesday night, and you'll probably have liberal judges blocking it right away, but it gets it to the next step.
0: Yeah, and you got to think to yourself, why are they fighting this so hard? Why is it that this is the hill they want to die on?
1: Why do they not want to ensure that the mail is sending it to the right person?
0: That's exactly right. Why? Why? It's only because of cheating. That's the only thing you can come to. And the other thing, I have the other question, and you know, to be fair, why is it that our Republican Congress, both the Senate and the House, can't pass the SAVE Act? Why is that? You know, they blame it on one or two people, but there's ways that they could make it happen. They could, you know, have a talking filibuster. They can make sure that it's pressured the other side. But no, they don't want to do that. And everybody ought to be skeptical of that when they hear that. You know, we have an opportunity to make a big, big difference in election integrity and get this country on the right track. And I believe that if we are able to go back to hand-marked paper ballots and that are hand-counted, if we are able to do that, get rid of most of these machines, get rid of these mail-out ballots, you're going to see a huge change in the people that are representing the American people in Congress. You're going to see a huge change. And that, I think it's going to happen. And I think a lot of them worry about that, and that's why they don't want to do anything. They're happy with the status quo.
1: It's going to be interesting to see how elections end up being run this year, because the president's been hinting at stuff through cryptic tweets and resharing of other people's posts that big things are coming and shakeups are coming. So, you know, we've been expecting certain things for the last year and a half, and it hasn't happened. So we don't know what's coming for sure outside of a few things we've been told. And then they've happened over the last couple of weeks, things we've been told happened. This was one of them, that the Supreme Court was going to argue this, and they were looking at – they were confident in the outcome.
0: Yes.
1: So this one was already told. We were told that they were going to release –
0: this was already in the win column in a way.
1: Yeah.
0: It was already projected to be in the win column.
1: That's why they published the rules Friday.
0: Right.
1: To be official on Wednesday. And the other thing was that they were finding – that non-citizens had actually voted in our elections.
0: A lot.
1: And then...
0: Remember, we were told, all of us were told, very zero. Rarely happens.
1: First it was zero.
0: No, yeah, very rarely happens. It's against the law. You know, they don't do it. I mean, it's, you know, it doesn't happen. Then it was, oh, well, a few. And what was it, the last one we got?
1: Yeah, so the last one that President Trump truthed out the information, 24,000 illegal voters cast ballots in federal elections.
0: Right. Yeah, but that was only a small sample.

0: You get, it was not many, what, 500 and something votes.
1: Yeah.
0: You know, so I think that this is going to be a game changer. Well, we're going to see what happens with it.
1: So I'm looking at this list of breaking news over the last, like, couple days. First, ICE arrests 1,300 illegals in Virginia. Next, Ninth Circuit says district courts cannot block ICE operations over past harms. Next, the Trump administration to revoke the visas of up to 200,000 asylum seekers. Next, the Supreme Court allows Trump's mail-in ballot restrictions to take effect. Next, Trump confirms ICE proceedings against Ilhan Omar over alleged fraud. It's like this breaking news over the last couple of days has been.
0: I would like to see the details of that particular case,
1: mm-hmm.
0: Because we know that she was involved with some things, at least the people that around her husband was involved with stuff. I'd love to see that. And I would like to know.
1: And it looks like she committed fraud by marrying her brother so he could get a visa.
0: That's the other thing. I want to know if that's true, 100% proven true. I think it pretty much has. But if it's proven true, they need to kick her out.
1: Mm-hmm.
0: And this is what most of us, and I know all of you listening, feel the same way as I do. When are we going to hold people accountable for doing these things? When? It makes all of us angry because
1: there's been zero accountability.
0: No, zero. I mean, they'll go after me for exit polling or whatever. They'll go after me, but they won't go after a lot of these people. In fact, there was one that we saw. What was it? Peter Berninger came out with a study, and he's a guy who's election integrity guy who looks at a lot of data, and he went through every state and was looking at the number of potential illegals or non-citizens who voted in our elections. And in Arkansas, he said over 8,800 people, according to his methodology, voted, and they should not have been allowed to vote. So I want to dive into that at some point, probably in the next couple of weeks, and see what he's got, because we're constantly told that's really not a problem here in Arkansas.
1: Yeah, and I think Cole Jester was patting himself on his back on the back the other day about, you know, having taken steps to get illegals out, but it's looking like there has been a problem with ballots getting cast. And I know non-citizens are registered to vote, because when I was teaching at Arkansas State, my international students were constantly getting registered to vote when they would get their driver's license. Even though they're not allowed to vote, they would say they're not citizens, they were still getting registered to vote.
0: The motor voter thing came out, what, 92, that's been a real problem because, again, the people at the DMV just register everybody. They ask them, you want to get registered to vote? Probably sometimes they just do it anyway, mm-hmm. so that they can get a ballot, right? Or they have the ability to vote. Here in Arkansas, it's a little different. Again, we don't have mail-out ballots. We have absentees, but we don't mail out to every person, on the voter rolls, which they do in a lot of these other states. And that's got to stop. That has got to stop. And I think President Trump has his laser focused on that problem.
1: Yeah, we can't get the SAVE Act passed, so I think it's going to take all these disclosures to show that we're in a state of national emergency.
0: Yeah, well, I hope all of you are as mad as I am about our Congress not acting. I'll tell you something else that really bothers me, is that President Trump has not been given the opportunity to do absentee appointments like all other presidents have gotten. But the Republican
1: – The recess appointments.
0: The recess appointments. And the Republican Senate – is keeping him from doing that.
1: And we saw Tom Cotton on our plane on Tuesday going up to gavel in.
0: Yeah, so, and explain to him what gaveling in means.
1: Yeah, so if Congress is on a break for a long enough period, I think it's, what, 5 days or something, if they're on a long enough break, the president can then appoint temporary heads of or temporary appointments all across the agencies that I think they can only serve 6 months possible, something like that. But if somebody like Tom Cotton goes in and says, we're officially in session, we're officially closed, that allows the streak to not happen. So it's only to block the president from being able to appoint his people.
0: That's right. And it's a Republican Congress doing it. And a lot of these guys, he came out and endorsed. He endorsed mm-hmm. them. and they're playing this game, so he doesn't get the opportunity to
1: do recess appointments.
0: Recess

0: appointments, put people in there that's going to carry out the agenda that, by the way, the American people overwhelmingly voted for. It really bothers me that we're fighting against our own, mm-hmm. In the Republican Party. It's just crazy, but we're doing it. And so hopefully, President Trump is able to be successful anyway. And I've seen him do that time and time again, and I think he's going to do it with our elections.
1: Yeah, I'm wondering how the elections here in Arkansas are going to, if they're fair, how they're going to shake out, because there were some polls that came out in the last week from Hendricks that really got in the crawl of the Republican Party.
0: Well, we know Hendricks is a liberal institution.
1: We do
0: that's
1: know
0: number,
1: that.
0: That's number one.
1: But over history, Hendricks polls, the number for the Democrat is usually their ceiling. Historically, they've been 1 or 2 points. That's been what the Democrats got in the final race.
0: Right.
1: And if that's the case, we have Sarah Huckabee under 55%. That'll be the max she can get if this holds, which is a big change from the last election. We also have Tom Cotton at 52%. That would be a huge change if this happens. I don't know if there's anything that on the ground here in Arkansas that's ruined, the 65% Republican stronghold where people are upset with the common legislators enough that the uneducated voters have gotten to that point. But we know people who are in the county committees are at that point. Right. We know a lot of people, they can't say it because they'll get kicked out of the party, but they don't want to vote for a Tom Cotton. They don't want to vote for most of the elected officials right now. So, right. So if that sentiment has carried over, there could be a big shock in store for how poorly the Republicans of Arkansas do in November.
0: Right.
1: But I don't think we're going to lose the positions.
0: Yeah, I don't think they're going to lose. I think there's another number in there that's not really clear. That's the undecideds.
1: And those always go to incumbents.
0: And almost always undecideds go to the incumbent. And undecideds are people who are on the poll says, I'm undecided who I'm going to vote for.
1: But or they just don't want to tell.
0: Right. They don't. But almost all of them typically go to the incumbent. So that means that the numbers would go up to 60 or 65.
1: No. That's what I'm saying. If they have the max of the Democrats, they're at 47, 48% right now. They're not going down to 30. If this is accurate.
0: If it's accurate.
1: Where they're at their ceiling, Hallie Schaffner's already at 48%.
0: Yeah.
1: If that stays her ceiling, that's a lot closer of a Senate race than anyone would have ever expected.
0: Well, I don't think she's got a shot at winning personally in Arkansas, but I will tell you, there's a lot of apathy. A lot of people don't feel good. A lot of people are not going to go vote. Okay, and so you got to go vote, regardless of whether on machine or not. Hopefully, we won't be, but one thing for sure: if you don't vote, your vote will never count. So you got to. But we're trying our best to make sure that when you do vote in the future, your vote will be counted. And there's only one county right now that I can say for sure that's being done right, and that's Searcy County. I know that everybody there who voted, their vote actually got counted 100% as they intended. So anyway, I can't say that about any other county at this point.
1: Yeah. We know that Batesville and Independence County should be, but they had their whole quorum court go against the will of the voter. So
0: yeah, so we're still waiting on that. There has to be a trial set up by the circuit court, and they have to, and they're going to wait. They're going to delay it to try to make it so long to where they can't go into use paper ballots by November. You watch. That's what they're trying to do. They're delay. That's what they're trying to do.
1: Yeah, to get past the point where, it's too late now. We've already planned on, doing it with all touchscreens, so we can't.
0: But it's clear that they did not. Oh, I see. It's clear to me. I'm not an attorney, but it's clear that to a non-attorney anyway that they voted on this when they should not have been able to do that. They should not be able to overturn the will of the people. And so that's got to be litigated in court, and hopefully that will come out very soon. There needs to be an emergency on that. But anyway, we'll see what happens.
1: Yeah, all right. So back to the Supreme Court ruling or something kind of funny. So the Supreme Court pretty much has said you can't sue before the rule because, you're suing on nothing. And then Jackson, the most inept Supreme Court member ever, started complaining, well, we can't, this is a bad precedent to set that you can't sue because it's too early. And then by the time it's decided after it's been implemented and used, it's too late. So Senator Mike Lee came out and said, I think Jackson, I mean, I don't want to read it exactly how he said it, but I think
0: Senator Mike Lee's out of Utah, senator out of Utah.
1: I think Jackson is starting to grasp how Republicans felt in 2020. First, it was too early to challenge the election, changing election policies. So you had governors making new rules bypassing the legislature. And people were suing. They said, well, the election hasn't happened, so nobody's been hurt. Then after it happened, then it was too late to litigate them. Now, and he says, now that the shoe is on the other foot, many Democrats may react quite differently.
0: Yes.
1: And so now that they're saying, whoa, nobody's been hurt by this rule. Nothing, no, there's been no damage, no harm. You can't sue on it yet. So nobody has standing.
0: Right.
1: And so that's what happened to when you hear people say the 2020 election was in court, 72 times or whatever they say. It fell under these rules, or then it was too late. Well, you can't do anything because you don't have standing. We're not going to go back and change an election, so it's moot.
0: Right.
1: And so this is the argument now in the Supreme Court here.
0: I think from I could be completely wrong, and for all the attorneys that are listening, forgive me if I get it wrong. But I think it's not ripe yet. In other words, it has to be what they consider ripe before it can be challenged. And because it hasn't hurt anybody, it's not ripe yet. And so you got to wait for that opportunity. That's kind of legalese from what I understand.
1: So we're going to see how it goes. But people are celebrating right now because it's one of the first, and wins in that we've been looking to line up before November.
0: Yeah, and we're hoping that we'll get a couple of more here over the next week or two. We're going to see how it all pans out. But we have been pushing hard in D.C. With a lot of the contacts that we had. And, in fact, we flew up. When was it? Last Tuesday morning we flew up?
1: Yep.
0: And and on our plane was the Attorney General and Senator Cotton. They were both on our flight and didn't say much.
1: Did you have a nice conversation with the Attorney General?
0: I did not. but I would have, but nope, didn't. I said hi to Tom Cotton, they both were in first class. I noticed that.
1: Yeah,
0: they were both in first class flying up there to D.C.
1: Hopefully, I didn't pay for that ticket because we didn't. We don't ride in first class.
0: No. But when we came back on Thursday, the Attorney General was on a flight again, flying back with us on Thursday night. So, but this time he did not fly in first class coming back, just going up. But anyway, no, I did not have anything to say to him, and probably won't until after I'm exonerated.
1: After he's done trying to put you in jail.
0: Yeah. That's probably true, but it's crazy. But anyway, by the way, my trial is going to be the latter part of September, it looks like, and we're gonna. This is the most ridiculous thing I have ever seen in my entire life. I'm not going to talk much about it now. I'll wait until after it's over, but I would just tell you it is ridiculous on its face. And it's just lawfare, and it's just really sad. That's where we've come to in our state. It really is. It's sad.
1: And outside of the lawfare, now the People's Republican Party of China or Arkansas, they're kicking out veterans. A lot of veterans are getting kicked out of the party over the next couple months for being on the opposite side of the establishment. Now they're trying to say they're kicking them out for violating the Republican platform, but the elected officials are consistently violating the Republican platform. We're supposed to be cutting spending. Arkansas's budget's grown by how much? Like $1 billion in the last budget, and we're supposed to be for paper ballots. All the Republican elected officials are fighting against paper ballots, but they're kicking out the people who are trying to hold them accountable.
0: Right.
1: Out of the party. It's so ridiculous, the state of Arkansas, that they're so power hungry, and they don't want to lose their grasp on that power, and they're just kicking people out left and right. But Wayne Beach was one of the most recent ones to get kicked out of the Republican Party.
0: Oh, did he get kicked out?
1: Yeah, he just got kicked out 2 days ago.
0: Unbelievable.
1: Yeah, and he's a veteran, loves this country, loves Arkansas, but he likes to hold people accountable, and he doesn't he's not only holding, you know, the elected Republicans accountable. He'll hold other candidates accountable and people who are anti-establishment also. He's just one that says, hey, here's right and wrong. He says it a lot. You know, a lot of people have their feelings on Wayne, but they kicked him out of the Republican Party this week. So another one out. And what's funny is seeing people come to the defense of the Republican Party who were once targeted by them, but then had to start sucking up to them to not be ostracized and kicked out, like Alan Clark. They went after him in 2020 with the COVID stuff, with when he was fighting back against that, which was, he was on the right side of it. And they were,
0: but he was on the wrong side of the ethic. I mean, let's face it.
1: I'm talking about when the COVID stuff.
0: Oh, okay.
1: They started going after him on that.
0: Yes.
1: And when they started going after him on that, it was all because he was standing up against ASA and the things they were doing. And then they started digging in to find out what they could get him on, but they wanted to remove him from all his positions early before the other thing where they found out he was lying about going on trips across the state. But now he's defending constantly the establishment and what they do because he doesn't want to be on the other side of that anymore.
0: Right.
1: Yeah.
0: Well, so I don't have a lot of confidence in some people, and he's one of them. I don't.
1: Yeah.
0: Look, you know, if you have an ethics violation, I'm sorry. You know, if you're claiming money and getting money for something you didn't do, then I think there's a problem there. You know, and unfortunately, I think the ethics felt the same way, and I felt some of the people in the Senate felt the same way. That's why he was stripped of all of his committees, and so
1: yeah, that was for filling out, saying you're going on a trip and mileage, right?
0: No, it was attending a conference or attending something. I think he had Martin Johnson say, you know, he called him and said, you know,
1: sign me in,
0: and, yeah. And he did, and he wasn't there, and he got paid. And I mean, to me, you know, that's just, you're stealing from the people of Arkansas.
1: Yeah.
0: I mean, you're stealing. I mean, I don't care. That's it.
1: Yeah.
0: You know, and it's not just me saying that. That's what it was ruled by the ethics. They said he did it.
1: Yeah.
0: And you can't tolerate that, unfortunately. But I don't want to spend time talking about it.
1: Yeah, but speaking of ethics, there was a big ethics hearing last week.
0: Yeah, let's hear about that, because this is something everybody here, if you haven't heard this, you need to hear this about about Senator Kim Hammer.
1: Yeah, so Senator Kim Hammer, who is currently the Republican nominee for Secretary of State, he filmed a political ad inside of his office at the state capitol. That might sound innocent, except he helped write a rule and a law that says you cannot film or create advertisements inside public offices that are not open to the public. His office is not open to the public. So he violated a law, which is a Class A misdemeanor. What is the punishment for a Class A misdemeanor if you're found guilty?
0: Well, I have to go back and look.
1: You can't run for office.
0: I think you can't run for office if you're found guilty.
1: You can't hold a position in election administration,
0: right,
1: if you are found guilty of that type of law. He helped write that law when they redid it in 21 or 22. It's the same law that they're going after you with.
0: Yeah.
1: So it's under the same statute, and the punishment's the same. But apparently, it was taken very seriously by the Ethics Commission. It looks like they're going to fine him and reprimand him. That's all they can do. But it came out there that he admitted to violating this rule. They called it a rule. And he is apparently on the record saying, yes, I violated it. I'm sorry. That doesn't fly with these Class A misdemeanors, because intent is not part of what you get to consider in a court.
0: Right. It's either black and white, I guess. I'm not an attorney on this, but I would say there's more coming Kim Hammer's way than just the ethics committee.
1: Yeah, because he broke a law. It's not a rule.
0: Right.
1: He didn't just violate a little rule.
0: Right. And they will probably do whatever they can to make sure that he is a viable candidate. They're not going to do anything that's going to kick him out of the race.
1: Unless you get the Democrats of Pulaski County deciding, again, this Hendricks poll that came out has the Democrat at about 44, 45% in a statewide race. and the undecideds are about, you know, 8% or something. We know that'll go to most likely to Hammer, but he's not an incumbent.
0: No, but didn't you say that the commercial's still online? Still on air?
1: That was one of the things the ethics committee brought out. They said, why is the link still active and you're still publishing this video coming out? But Kim Hammer didn't show up to the hearing. Mm-hmm. So he didn't show up. They just discussed it without him. But that was what they asked each other. Why is this still up? They say, that's egregious. He violated a rule. He admitted he violated the rule, and he hasn't taken the ad down, even though it's a violation that he recorded it and is using it, because you're not supposed to be using it. So if, you know, Will Jones is listening here, you might have a chance to help out Kelly Grapp, like, who's running for Secretary of State, the Democrat. Like, you know, the Secretary of State office is not really a partisan office where partisan matters too much. But one thing that not having Kim Hammer as Secretary of State would be is, you know, the petition process would be a little more fair.
0: Yeah, well, I mean, just about every one of the laws that he wrote or co-authored anyway have been struck down by the federal judge.
1: So do you think he's going to be a fair arbiter of what gets to get on a ballot or not as Secretary of State?
0: Yeah, that would be interesting. I doubt it. And so so they need to do something with Kim Hammer. I don't know what to do, but we'll see what happens.
1: We're not saying don't vote Republican. We're just letting you know.
0: No, I'm saying, you know, I'm a Republican, always have been, and ever since I was 11 years old that I can remember, you know. And the fact of the matter is, I just want people to do the right thing. And I see a lot of people not doing the right thing. And then they hide behind, well, you know, then you're not a real Republican. Excuse me, I was a real Republican before a lot of these people were even born, you know. So, anyway, I have a real problem with that, you know.
1: Yeah. You know, what's funny is the Republican platform is a wonderful platform. But the party here just doesn't seem to really care about it. They just thumb their nose at it. It's all about maintaining power now. And it's not about doing the right thing.
0: Well, we'll see how this thing turns out with Mr. Hammer, but I don't know.
1: But that was an ethics hearing, so you'll be hearing the ruling soon about his letter of reprimand and the fine, probably about $3,500 fine and a letter of reprimand. But if he admitted it, he's now officially to a government entity, admitted that he broke a law that carries the penalty of not being able to hold an elected office that is in charge of elections.
0: Yeah.
1: And that could be big by November.
0: Yep. Well, we'll see what happens.
1: All right. A tweet from Peter Berniger came out about the ruling on SCOTUS today and what it is not. It says it is not permitted that states need not use the citizenship list. States need not use the citizenship list. The order does not authorize prosecution for refusing to use them. The ruling does not authorize automatic voter removal based on a federal list. No new federal crime is created. SCOTUS did not hold the order unconstitutional or did not hold it constitutional or lawful. The USPS cannot currently reject or withhold November 3rd ballots. The separate August 11th nationwide injunction continues to prohibit the USPS from implementing Section 3 for the November 3rd election, including refusing to transmit mail ballots or enforcing the contemplated ballot envelope voter list requirements. No new barcode or federal voter list mandate is enforceable for November 3rd. So he's saying, you know, they might have had the stay on the one charge, but it didn't really do everything that we're hoping for in the end right now.
0: Okay.
1: So we'll have to see what that is. But the administration was pretty sure some big things were coming, that they were going to be able to do the barcode aspect.
0: Right. And that, you explain to everybody who Peter Berniger is, because they don't know.
1: Yeah, you did earlier. He's a guy out of Wisconsin who works on, you know, election integrity, takes it to heart, and does a lot of
0: He's a really smart guy when it comes to these intricate details. He does a lot of research. And, in fact, he was with us in D.C. last week. And so a really good source of information. He does his homework. He does a lot of research. And so I'm glad that you read that.
1: Yeah. So speaking of Peter Berniger, when we were talking about the mail-in ballots and the barcode system with the post office, he brought up an Amber McReynolds. And Amber McReynolds, apparently, last election directed the post office not to send the ballots to any central processing place so the barcodes wouldn't get scanned. So they would just go and pile up somewhere else without going through the full chain of custody. And that causes a problem when you're trying to track who mailed a ballot and where it came from and where it went.
0: And she sent that order out. Apparently, she was in charge of the postal
1: Board of
0: Governors. And so she sent this out to every post office in America.
1: Yeah, so don't send it to the central.
0: Do not. To scan. On all of them. So they didn't do that, which really inhibits the ability, as Will just said, to be able to track where they went.
1: Yeah, chain of custody on ballots is such an important aspect of election security.
0: So, we realize apparently she is going to be leaving. She's a holdover from the Biden administration, which they should have gotten rid of a long time ago. But she's going to be there until the early December, I think 8th of December, and then her term, she'll be gone. But unfortunately, that means she'll be there through the election. Although, after our meeting last week, it will be interesting to see if she is still there. I suspect she may be even gone as of this week.
1: Yeah,
0: very possible she'll be gone.
1: Do you want to talk about our nice meeting we had on Tuesday?
0: Yeah, if you want to.
1: So we got a call. We were with our friend Tina Peters. She was with us in D.C. And we were looking at doing a couple different meetings. And we were going to dinner when she gets a message that says, "Hey, 9:30, we're going to..."
0: Just a club.
1: Yeah, we're going to meet the Secretary of Commerce, Howard Lutnick. And so go get dressed because we got a 9:30 meeting. This is about 8:30.
0: It's 8:30. We have 1 hour. Yeah. We had to run back to our hotel and change, and it was hot and sweaty. But we were able to get to the location, and we were able to be escorted in.
1: Yep, and so... but it was really interesting because we've never met Secretary Lutnick.
0: No. And so, what a great guy. I like him. He's a great guy. Great sense of humor. A very, very outgoing.
1: Vivid storyteller.
0: Great storyteller. And he's got a lot of stories and he doesn't mind sharing them. And so, we're listening there.
1: We got some of the inside baseball and the cabinet construction and the president and, how the president is with him. And so it's very
0: interesting. Just so you know, he was with Cantor Fitzgerald. It was a financial group out of New York. In fact, they were in one of the World Trade Centers. They had two floors, and one of the planes hit just below their office. Everybody in those two offices that they had, those two floors, like 650 people, all died, to include his brother. His brother was there. And the only reason he wasn't there is he was taking his son to kindergarten, and he was late, and that's what saved his life in 9/11. So he is one of these kind of guys that is super smart, and I think he did right by all the people. I know there were some complaints, I think, but he did right by all the employees there, their families. He did everything he could financially to help take care of the people. But this guy is a mover and a shaker.
1: He doesn't let moss grow under his feet.
0: No. And President Trump trusts him, and I think rightly so, because he has been responsible for helping select or help at least recruit the right people for the cabinet positions. Like I said, really, really smart, brilliant guy. And he was very courteous and very considerate. He gave us 2.5 hours of his time.
1: Yep.
0: Which was incredible, unbelievable.
1: Yeah, he let me present a plan on what we're thinking. We'd like to see how elections should be run as a gold standard. He listened to that. But people might wonder, why is the Secretary of Commerce important in elections?
0: Well, and this is something that I've been pushing for a long time, particularly since last year when we got a message to the president that, hey, look, under the critical infrastructure structure that was been put in place in January of 2017, all these voting machines have critical infrastructure. They've got parts from foreign countries, and now it's been proven that they're parts from our adversarial countries.
1: So in 2017 January, Jay Johnson.
0: Yeah, it's 2017. Jeb Johnson.
1: Jeb Johnson. Jeh.
0: Yeah, and he did the rule just before they left. Before the Obama administration left.
1: When Russia.
0: Right. But they put that rule in, which has taken effect. And several things have happened since then. There have been several executive orders that allow for that rule to have teeth in it, and so that the director or the Secretary of Commerce has the ability to say, hey, this can't be used, this machine cannot be used because it is a threat to our national security under the critical infrastructure. There are other things right now, by the way, who already fall in that category. Right. Yeah. DJI drones that were made in China. They said that is a threat to our national security. So they've already done that on that. They did it on routers, home routers.
1: Yeah, earlier this year.
0: That's right, in March of this year.
1: Yep. And then 3 weeks ago,
0: they did it on the
1: little Roomba.
0: Roomba, you know, the vacuum runs around in your living room like a dog and cleans everything up. Well, those are the things that they're looking at. Well, they can do the same thing with there's no difference. They can do the same thing with these machines that are in our elections between the voter and the final count. That is why we need to do something, and that's what the message we need to get to the Secretary Luknik. And he listened, and he took notes, and he called in somebody to help write more notes, and he was shocked at what we had to say, and he said he would be getting on it. So we'll see what that is, what happens.
1: And the other good aspect is, on July, I think it was 14th or 13th, we had Secretary Mullen give a speech saying that they have proof that our adversaries have the keys to get in, our adversaries, that's the word he used.
0: Yep.
1: Adversaries have the keys to the back door that can mess with our voter registration and change votes. He said that on his speech. So we have,
0: and anybody, all of you can find it, by the way.
1: Secretary Mullen is in the DHS.
0: Yes, Defense of Homeland Security.
1: Yeah, Department of Homeland Security. So that's a DHS finding saying our adversaries have the ability to get into our critical infrastructure and mess with it.
0: And keep in mind, CISA, the cyber group of folks, they fall under DHS.
1: Yes.
0: They fall under HILM. Yeah. Okay, so he is the big kahuna when it comes to talking about election integrity and national security.
1: Mm-hmm. And so finding from them is enough for Luknik,
0: right,
1: possibly to take action on, if not banning, he has the option of mitigating the risk.
0: Right, and that's what we have a mitigation plan in order to eliminate the risk, or at least reduce it as much as it can be between now and November, mm-hmm, for our elections. And we're hoping that our plan will be selected and they'll move forward with it. It's a really good plan, I'm telling you. And if we're able to make it happen, I think we've reduced the ability for any kind of malfeasance significantly. Barring the mail-out ballot problem. That's another issue that's an issue.
1: Yeah, you know, the SAVE Act should be getting passed. So hopefully enough disclosure will come out that will finally tell the Republican senators, let's just get things done. Because the Republican senators keep using the excuse, we don't want to be the ones to break a filibuster or set the precedent. But you have the Democrats saying, we are going to kill the filibuster and stack the Supreme Court. They're saying it out loud right now. So Republicans just need to act. And
0: they've done it before. I mean, you know, they will do what they say.
1: Yeah.
0: And
1: they've always shown they've always shown that they will do what they say.
0: Yeah, but the Republicans are just too weak on some of these issues. They're just way too weak. And so hopefully, as more information is being published, as more things come out, I think – then maybe they'll do something. I want to talk a little bit, and you can offer. I think that there are some court cases that are going on right now. There's some investigations. I do believe that we're going to start seeing names of people that they're going to be indicting, I think, very shortly. I think that's going to happen. We know that there is a a grand jury that has been
1: convened
0: in Florida. We know that there's investigations going on. We know a lot of the people who are working on those investigations, and we anticipate something big coming out of that over the next few weeks. So, you know, what do you want to add to that, Will? I mean,
1: one of the things that I was talking about with President Trump, that today he shared some weird investment video. It's like a commercial, like an ad almost.
0: And that was the guy that predicted that Trump was going to win.
1: Well, he says it. The guy is bloviating about himself. And so you need to invest with him, blah, blah, blah. Right. But in his video that Trump shared, he says the White House has been quietly building criminal cases against some of the most powerful people in Washington, former FBI directors, which we've already seen indictments there, state attorneys general, election officials, even members of Biden's family. Inner circle.
0: Mm-hmm.
1: This is the key. They've timed every single case to land between now and Election Day. And then he goes on to predict something similar to the Civil War, because blue states will defy the federal government. And but the fact that Trump shared this video that says these indictments and arrests are coming adds fuel to that fire, that the grand jury might come out with some positive things.
0: Well, that coupled with what we already know and some of the people that we know that are working on some of these things, I mean, that's happening right now. There's no question that there's investigations going on in Florida. And so we'll see. I don't know whether, you know, having worked investigations in my life, a lot of them, they take a long time sometimes.
1: Yeah, it could be a year, two years.
0: They take a long time. Because
1: you want to get it right.
0: Well, not only that, I mean, there's just a lot of things that come up. Like, for example, you may want to interview somebody, but they're on vacation for 3 weeks or a month. Or, you're trying to get access to a bank account somewhere. And there's a lot of things that come into play when you're trying to run an investigation. So we'll see. But I have high hopes.
1: One of the other aspects of that video, he said the Democrats designed a trap where if the president acts in one way, he looks like a tyrant. And then the media will promote that he's a tyrant. But if he acts in a different way, he looks like a pushover.
0: Right.
1: So if he doesn't go in and make the drastic changes, the arrest, the accountability, everything that was promised when he was voted for in 2024, he loses his base because he looks like a pushover. If he does what he promised, the media is going to paint him as a tyrant.
0: Right.
1: So that was also in that video, which was really interesting to me to see, because I think that mindset is in play with elections when he's being told, if you do some of these things, you'll look like a tyrant trying to take over federal elections.
0: If you want to see this video, go to
1: it's on Truth Social.
0: Go to Trump's account and look at it. I've seen this video before. It's not brand new. This thing's been around for several months.
1: Mm-hmm.
0: But I think it's pretty interesting
1: that he decided to share it today.
0: Yeah, so look that up when you've got a little extra time on your drive, and I think it may be worth your while.
1: Yeah, and so next week you're not going to be in the studio, so we'll have to see who's going to be doing our show next week.
0: Maybe Doc. I won't be able to be here next week, but I will the week after. So that's the plan anyway. Yeah. And so I hope you guys continue to listen. We have breaking news all the time. Things that usually it's after we come back from D.C.
1: we get up to D.C., things happen, back, and we get to tell you about it.
0: Yep. We thought we were going to have a meeting in Hawaii, but we didn't go. But we thought we were. We were both hoping, but it didn't work out that way. Maybe another time.
1: We probably wouldn't be here tonight.
0: We would not have been here tonight if we'd been in Hawaii. But that didn't work out. But we're flexible, and we do whatever it takes to get our elections right, folks. That's what we've been all about for the last 3.5 years, almost 4 years now.
1: Yeah, we got to preserve our republic.
0: And that is our sole purpose in life, to educate people on why these systems don't work right, why these systems can't be trusted, and why we have to go to a more secure election process. And we're going to do that. If we need to say it. I got about 50 minutes. What you got?
1: 50 minutes. We got a second show going on.
0: I got 50 seconds. What we got?
1: By the way, you want to update everyone on You're scrambling to edit the book before you leave?
0: Yes, I've almost finished. The book is finished. We thought we were finished, and then we weren't, and then we thought we were, and then we weren't, but I think we're about there now.
1: But now we have this new ruling from Supreme Court. Something always happens.
0: Yeah, so no matter what, but our book, Duped, is going to come out, and I'm telling you, folks, it's a must-read for anybody who wants to understand why you got to get rid of the machines. So
1: yeah, and so we're but the one thing we're ready to do is present our plan up in D.C., and it's the 100-day plan. We need to get the counties that are using the touchscreen machines to hand mark paper ballot, all the places that are using tabulators. We're just saying, hey, the federal government needs to use FEMA money to hire workers to come in and help count the ballots so county clerks aren't caught off guard. So we're just trying to support county clerks and having secure elections.
0: I hear the music. That means we're going to end this show. But thank you for listening to The Kernel of Truth. Will and I will be back next week. Well, we'll see.
1: The week after.
0: But thanks for joining The Kernel of Truth. We will be back. Thank you. Have a great day.

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1: The economics of illegal immigration is so dumb. It's so stupid for Americans. We want American dollars to stay in America. That's how the economy grows. But if I pay an illegal alien and they send 50% of it home, the money doesn't go to American businesses. It goes to another country. Why do we want that? It's a race to the far left Islamist wing of the party.
0: 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America is at a tipping point. 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That's why we're here. 101.1 The Answer, where Little Rock comes to talk. We bring you the biggest news stories of the day. 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
3: News this hour from Town Hall. I'm Keith Peters in Washington. The U.S. and Canada are falling deeper into a trade war.
4: Each side is blaming the other for the collapse of negotiations. It led to new U.S. tariffs on $20 billion worth of Canadian goods. Canada retaliated.
5: They were offered quite a good deal last week. They chose to reject it.
4: Treasury Secretary Scott Bessent says Canadian Prime Minister Mark Carney rose to power on an anti-American, anti-Trump platform. Carney says there wasn't enough there to make a deal.
6: We did make some progress in recent weeks. In the end, that momentum reversed.
4: Carney says the U.S. wants to dismantle the Canadian auto industry. Ontario Premier Doug Ford tells the AP former President Ronald Reagan would be throwing up if he knew what was going on. Ed Donahue, Washington.
3: Canada will announce retaliatory tariffs against the United States on Tuesday. Treasury Secretary Scott Bessent says the U.S. is imposing sweeping new sanctions on Iran, including a crackdown on countries that buy and sell Iranian oil.
5: Iran's enablers purchase, transport its petroleum. They facilitate the flow of its finances through exchange houses and free trade zones. They welcome Iran's flights and maintain registries on its behalf. They turn a blind eye to seaborne fuel transfers and overland transits. They condone illicit use of their banks, all the while concealing the extent of their complicity.
3: The sanctions aim to further cut off Iran from the rest of the world economy after President Trump pledged last week to unleash an economic D-Day against Tehran. A mixed day on Wall Street with the Dow Jones Industrial Average up by 140 points, but the Nasdaq dropping 200, with the S&P 500 index lower by 21 points. More on these stories at townhall.com.
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